0: longer believe the death penalty is a deterrent to murder. The moral justification I had for voting for the death penalty simply no longer exists.
1: And the death penalty hasn't been used in Ohio in quite some time. The last time that Ohio put an inmate to death was in July of 2018. You're listening to ABC News.
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1: Hopes are rising for falling gas prices. Oil prices sank again thanks to optimism over the U.S.-Iran deal. The price for a barrel of Brent crude fell 5% to $78. That's the lowest price since early March.
4: The national average right at $4 a gallon. And Gas Buddy does expect that number could go down to $3.75 by the 4th of July if shipping does start to pick up in the Strait of Hormuz on Friday. There are still some big ifs there. One is that shipping companies are still waiting for clarity on this deal, with the ceasefire potentially expiring in 60 days.
1: ABC's Elizabeth Schulze. 2 weeks after it was first detected in South Texas, the New World screwworm infestation has spread to dozens of animals.
5: In Texas, cattle, sheep, and goats in six counties have been found infested with the parasitic larvae of the New World screwworm, along with a dog in New Mexico. The latest case came from Sutton County, 135 miles northwest of San Antonio, raising concerns that the screwworm problem is moving beyond South Texas, where it first came in from Mexico.
1: ABC's Jim Ryan. Preliminary government data shows that the infant mortality rate in the U.S. dropped to a new all-time low last year. There were slightly fewer than 5.4 infant deaths per 1,000 live births in 2025, according to the CDC. Researchers say it's hard to pinpoint why. According to court filings, country music star Jelly Roll has filed for divorce from his ex-wife of 10 years, citing irreconcilable differences. Dave Packer, ABC News.
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7: Now, your AccuWeather forecast.
8: Tonight, mainly clear, low 53, sunshine for tomorrow, high 76. Wednesday night, cloudy, a shower or two, low 58. Cloudy and breezy on Thursday, showers and a thunderstorm, the high 66. For Friday, sunshine and clouds, a high near 80. And Saturday, sun and clouds with a high 75. I'm AccuWeather's Andy Robb on Southern Maine's official weather station, News Radio 98.5 FM and AM 560 WGAN.
9: He's here. 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
10: Hello, America. 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Our number, 877-381-3811, 877-381-3811. We've talked about Ambassador Mike Huckabee, our ambassador to Israel. Israel has an ambassador to the United States. Ambassador Leiter will be here at the bottom of the hour. And again, the goal isn't to create controversy, just to let some people speak and explain themselves. And hopefully the VP will be here this week. He asked, and we're trying to make as much room as possible for his schedule. I know he's busy. He's on a number of programs, as a matter of fact. This guy Newsom, or his wife at least, they're under investigation, and it's not a joke. There's some serious tax issues. And now they hide behind this thing that every investigation is political. Wouldn't that be great if all of us could just say, you know what, it's political, and then everybody comes to our defense. But it doesn't work that way. If something's political, then it's political, and we got it. It shouldn't happen, and they didn't give a damn about it when it was being done to Donald Trump in spades. In fact, that was the purpose, wasn't it? And yours truly was one of the leading voices fighting it and providing as much on-air legal advice as I possibly could. Most of these people online now, but the woke right, woke this. They were never to be seen. They were nowhere. Nowhere. They were nowhere. And they'll be nowhere when the impeachment stuff comes up, and we already know that it will. Yeah, I'm just taking a look at something very quickly here. Okay, we have calls, and we're going to try and get to some calls at the right time, but it's good to see there's a lot of people who want to get in here, and it's been that way a lot. I should tell you that for people who are wondering, people attacking us, our ratings on Fox have been through the roof. We had huge, huge ratings Saturday and Sunday. I didn't even tell you, Mr. Producer, and we're up against basketball. We're up against baseball. We're up against soccer. 8 p.m. Saturday and Sunday. That's a brutal time when you think about it, Eastern time. And yet our numbers came in this morning, and they're just fantastic, and that's because of you. And that's because I'm going to tell you what I think. I'm going to tell you why I think what I think. I'm not going to do, you know, bumper sticker stuff and slogans, and we'll leave that to the lesser lights. Because that's what they do. That's not what we do. All right, let's see here. For one moment, bear with me, folks. There it is. That's when I'm looking for something. Gavin Newsom. Our friends at Red State. It's a great website. Jennifer Van Laar. Gavin Newsom says he's under investigation by DOJ. Sources say it's related to his wife's taxes. Newsom made the world's craziest possible presidential campaign announcement Monday when he dropped a five-minute video saying he's under investigation by the DOJ, claiming the investigation is politically motivated because he's considering running for president. Newsom doesn't say exactly what the investigation is allegedly about, but says that it's directed at his wife, and any references a grand jury. Newsom says he's joined the Tim Walz, Adam Schiff, James Comey, and Jerome Powell on President Donald Trump's hit list and defiantly says Trump picked the wrong target. We have nothing to hide. Town Hall's Cameron Arcand reports that there are multiple investigations, that they started in California, not Washington, stemming from whistleblower complaints, and they have to do with Jennifer Seibel Newsom's taxes and with Newsom's former chief of staff, Dana Williamson. According to multiple years of tax returns reviewed by Red State, wow. Gavin and Jennifer Newsom filed tax jointly, so if the investigation has to do with taxes, it has to do with both of them. The Newsom's full tax returns from 2017 through 2020 can be viewed at this link. I'm not looking at it, I'm just watching. Red State has exclusively reported on the Newsom's shady red real estate deals from Sacramento to Marin County. And back in 2020, they say we reported on the questionable transactions surrounding the acquisition and refinancing of the Newsom's $3.7 million estate in Fair Oaks, California. To date, no explanation has been given. Then they have a shaded quote. Somebody paid $3.7 million cash to an LLC for a nearly 13,000-square-foot, 8-acre estate in December 2018 that was then transferred or gifted to California Governor Gavin Newsom and his wife shortly before the first couple obtained a $2.7 million cash-out mortgage loan on the property. A year after originally breaking that story, we still don't know who that somebody is and whether the transaction was legal or not. Newsom spokesperson Nathan Click

0: longtime Democrat donor to Siebel Newsom's LLC is dated November 6, 2024, but her LLC wasn't formed until November 12th, 6 days later. There's no indication of any mortgage on the property until February 2025, when the LLC obtained a $6.5 million mortgage at a 6.75% interest. And she and her parents all had to sign personal guarantees as members of the LLC. Now, the mortgage for that property is over $42,000 a month, with an annual property tax of $118,000. You should buy that, Rich. Out of that, it goes into detail, the Newsoms still carry a $2.7 million mortgage on the Fair Oaks home. The payments for that mortgage is $13,000 a month. Now, while the Newsom's wineries have been successful, those assets have been in a blind trust since 2018. The couple's total annual income has averaged around $1.4 million. Out of that, the couple paid an average of $450,000 a year in total taxes, $200,000 a year to domestic workers, according to tax returns reviewed, in addition to property taxes, private school tuition, and mortgages, not to mention all other costs of maintaining a home and raising four children. Excuse me. Given the level of chatter about this investigation, it seems well known. Well, it seems we'll know sooner rather than later. What's the focus? Well, I suspect the mortgages and how they were paid for, depending on her salary, because he's getting a government salary or what their investments are. But it's said to be a criminal investigation by the Department of Justice. So there is that. There is that. Ro Khanna, who comes to the defense of Marxists, Islamists, anti-Semites, and of course Nazis in the case of Plattner, he was on CNN yesterday because he has to always be somewhere, he and Murphy and the rest of them. Cut 11, go.
1: They should leave Jennifer Newsom out of this. I mean, she's an advocate for women.
0: Leave Jennifer Newsom out of what? So in other words, all you wives out there, all you wives, you should be left out of every investigation. You should be left out of every investigation. Go ahead.
1: When people come after folks' families, and here you don't have any credibility.
0: People come after folks' families? No credibility? What's that all about? Does he know what's going on in this investigation? This is why jerks like Ro Khanna will never come on this program. This is why these other jerks will never come on this program to debate me. Will you come on my show? And then they hoodwink you. They set you up. No, you come on my show. Right here. Man, you'd leave her out of this. He doesn't want to know anything except Team Democrat. Team Radical Left-Wing Democrat. Now, this guy's going to run for president. And there's a lot of questions being raised about him, his family, and his wife's investments while he's been a member of Congress. Because apparently he's made a lot of money. You know, a lot of these leftists have been ripping us off with their BS. Like Sanders. I got that by selling books about socialism against capitalism. Funny guy. But if I'm a socialist, I'm going to take your money away from you, old man. I don't care how you made it. It's irrelevant. It's irrelevant. I'll be right back.
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0: an honor to have a very dear friend of mine and the family, Israel's ambassador to the United States, Ambassador Leiter. How are you, sir?
1: Good evening, Mark. It's good to be with you, as always.
0: It's very good to be with you. You know, Mr. Ambassador, just for the audience's edification, you explained yesterday that Israel does everything it can when it's fighting vicious terrorists who attack you first and kill your citizens and kill so many innocent people, to fight back, whether you call it a war or a battle, in a way as humane as possible. And then you brought up your eldest son. So I don't mean to upset you, but I think it's important that people around the country hear this. Explain what you were talking about.
1: Well, Mark, I think that very often people in the U.S. and in the West in general have a difficult time appreciating the fact that there's real evil in the world and that there are actually movements that become governments that dominate people and lands that are interested in operating on the basis of that evil in other places around the world. And in 1979, there was a revolution in Iran. We had great relations with Iran prior to 1979. We had thousands of tourists in both countries going back and forth. We had business relations, trade. And there was a revolution led by the Ayatollah Khomeini, who came back from France, from his exile in France. He was actually supported. This is something that people don't know. He was actually supported by the extreme left in France. They thought that he would be a bulwark against Saudi Arabia. They supported his return to Iran, the overthrow of the Shah, and he created a government which is based on the idea that everybody has to bend the knee to Islam, and particularly to his brand of Islam, and that the West has to be defeated. This is something that's very difficult for people to understand. He wants to defeat the West. And the first thing that you're going to do if you want to defeat the West is destroy Israel, because Israel is a Judeo-Christian transplant in the middle of Islam. And that's why he set his sights on destroying Israel. For 47 years, they've been screaming in the streets of Tehran, destroy Israel, death to the United States. And we embarked together a year ago, almost exactly to the date, I think it was June 21st, if I'm not mistaken, or 22nd, last year, to eradicate this menace. Because if he would achieve, if his government, the Ayatollah's government in Tehran, would achieve nuclear weapons, make no mistake, they'd use it. We set out together with our senior partner, the United States, and we launched the Rising Lion, an epic, at that time was Midnight Hammer, and we knocked out their nuclear installations. And what we saw immediately afterwards, that they were racing to reconstitute these nuclear weapons capabilities and to build ballistic missiles, many hundreds per month, that could ultimately overwhelm Israel and then focus on Europe. So together we launched Roaring Lion and Epic Fury, and together we dropped over 20,000 bombs on the country. We've decimated their installations. We've decimated their military, navy, and air. We've decimated their ability to produce weapons of destruction. And we're very, very hopeful now that that any agreement that's reached will ensure that they will never be able again to reconstitute their weapons program, and not to reconstitute themselves as a regional hegemon. And you mentioned my son. My son was part of that battle against this evil. He fell in the battle against Hamas in Gaza. He was a commander of forces who entered Gaza to get our hostages back after October 7th. And he battled Hamas. He fell on the 15th day of the war. But I know that he and his colleagues fought in this civilizational battle against objective evil. And we will ultimately succeed in this battle, because the good and the righteous and the truth will prevail.
0: And, of course, Lebanon's an issue. Hezbollah's an issue. You know, people don't remember in the 1980s, that Israel had to go into Lebanon under Menachem Begin and fight this same enemy backed by Iran and push this enemy back. He's sending tens of thousands of IDF soldiers, among others. And it was a bloody time. And, of course, Israel succeeded. And then another peace agreement was entered into, even though Begin really didn't want to. They had to. You had to. And they broke it within 2 years, Hezbollah. And they have since then have been acquiring and using missiles against your citizens and communities, correct?
1: Well, yes, you're correct. And basically, Hezbollah is the largest proxy of Iran. They're a vicious terrorist organization. They've been declared an illicit terrorist organization by the United States, by most European countries, by most countries around the world, actually. They were responsible for the death, more deaths of Americans than any terrorist organization. The Marine Barracks in 1983 in Beirut, and so on and so forth. They've killed many, many Israelis, they've killed many Americans. And they're the front line for Iran on the border of Israel, our northern border. They've taken over Lebanon. They basically hold the people of Lebanon hostage. And here's the amazing thing, Mark. The Lebanese and the Israelis, you know, and I'm conducting negotiations with the Lebanese for a ceasefire and ultimately a peace treaty. We're on the same side of this. We both want to see Hezbollah decimated and out of their occupation of Lebanon. And there's been Security Council resolutions repeatedly calling for Israel to withdraw and Hezbollah to be disarmed. And what happens is every time, as you mentioned, since the 1980s, we withdraw, they don't disarm. On the contrary, they build up their forces. They have some 40 to 50,000 well-armed stormtroopers, and they build tunnels that go underground from southern Lebanon into northern Israel, like Hamas did in Gaza. They have killer drones, one-way fiber optic drones that that kill and maim and injure. We repeatedly
0: hold your thought. I have to take a hard break. I very much apologize for this, but I want you to be able to continue. That's Ambassador Leiter, the great ambassador and dear friend, not just of ours, of this country, who lost his son a few years back in this battle while fighting as best as they could, as civilly as they could. We'll be right back. We live in uncertain, chaotic times, but for me, the Bible has been proven right about every major turning point in human history. 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
5: ABC News, I'm Dave Packer. One person is dead, another hurt, after they were shot inside a Wilmington, Delaware hospital. Officials say the suspect is a hospital employee and...
6: The suspect is outstanding at this time, and we are actively working to identify, confirm his identity, and locate him.
5: Police Chief Wilfredo Campos. Planes dropping fire retardant above Washington State Spokane County were below. The upriver fire continues to burn, now approaching 300 acres, threatening 500 homes. Federal judges now ordering the Trump administration to provide a detailed list of all the changes made at national parks. The descriptions on many contextual signs used at historic sites have either been changed or been removed by the administration. The FBI revealing a plot targeting the UFC fight night held at the White House, arresting at least five suspects. At the G7 summit in France, President Trump saying the memorandum of understanding placed between the U.S. and Iran to end the war is a fair and good deal. This is ABC News.
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8: We're going to begin, obviously, with the utterly ridiculous shenanigans that took place in Virginia last night. it's the only word I can come up with, shenanigans. I will say, the fact that it ended up being 51-49 and did pass, I mean, I kind of expected it to pass just because of the political reality in that state in this moment in time. But the fact that it was that close is encouraging to me because it means that there still is some level of common sense

0: even amidst the political delusion that doing things like this is appropriate.
1: So. On both sides, basically.
0: What do you mean?
1: Gerrymandering.
0: I mean, there's no justification for it. I don't care what Trump told Texas. I don't care what they're going to do in Florida.
1: Yeah.
0: I don't care what Gavin Newsom's doing in California either. It doesn't matter. This is wrong. And everyone on this planet knows that it's wrong.
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0: Hi, it's Matt from the WGAN Morning News. We're going to be back again tomorrow, and I'll be catching up with our Eye on Politics team. I'll be getting an update from them on their expectations for the ranked choice voting tabulations this week, and we'll discuss the now settled U.S. Senate race between Graham Plattner and Susan Collins. 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
2: Now, your AccuWeather forecast.
3: Tonight, mainly clear, low 53, sunshine for tomorrow, high 76. Wednesday night, cloudy, a shower or two, low 58. Cloudy and breezy on Thursday, showers and a thunderstorm, a high 66. For Friday, sunshine and clouds, a high near 80. And Saturday, sun and clouds with a high 75. I'm AccuWeather's Andy Robb on Southern Maine's official weather station, News Radio 98.5 FM and AM 560 WGAN.
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0: But then, the thunder on the right. 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
1: We're here with our good friend, America's good friend, the ambassador from Israel, Ambassador Leiter, and just a great guy, just a good man, very sensible. So is your prime minister, who we adore here. He's a good, good man. So you were telling us about Hezbollah. I wanted to pick up where you left off and how, first of all, they've killed hundreds and hundreds of Americans, as you've pointed out. And the other day, you killed a man who actually executed five of our soldiers, didn't he?
2: Yeah, he did. And we took him out in a town called Bin Jebel in South Lebanon. He actually had a price on his head. The U.S. had a price on his head for some $5 million. Bad, bad hombre. Look, the issue here really is that Iran funds Hezbollah to the tune of $1.5 billion a year to be on Israel's northern border and to wreak havoc on the country, to turn Lebanon into an extension of the Ayatollah's regime in Tehran, and to terrorize Israel, and really to terrorize the people of Lebanon. Both Israel and Lebanon want to see Hezbollah disarmed. The problem is, we keep disarming, they keep coming back, and to include Lebanon in any agreement is really puzzling with Iran, because it basically allows Iran to continue its hegemony, or its attempt at regional hegemony, to inflict death and destruction beyond its borders. And so this is very difficult for us. But Mark, if you'll permit me, you mentioned Prime Minister Netanyahu, and I just want to make a point here, if I can, because there's been so much in the media lately about the relationship between Prime Minister and the President, going south, if there's an acrimonious relationship, and so on. You know, I've been in all the meetings between the Prime Minister and the President. There have been seven. No other foreign leader has visited the United States as often as Prime Minister Netanyahu. And one time, the President in Jerusalem, and there are literally dozens of hours of phone call conversations between them almost every day and every other day. So you got one journalist who picks out one sentence or two sentences in a tense phone call and turns that into the nature of the relationship. The nature of the relationship is one of deep respect and friendship. And it is precisely people who appreciate each other, which from time to time can have a civil disagreement. It's only people who are close that can argue with each other and maintain their respectful relationship. And that's what defines Prime Minister Netanyahu's relationship with the President. It's so ironic that on the one hand, you know, we have people accusing us of dragging the U.S. into the war in Iran, and now all of a sudden they're celebrating the distance between the two of them. So they go to two extremes. Number one, we didn't drag the President of the United States. Donald Trump is not somebody who's dragged into anything, let alone a war. We didn't drag him in, and we're also not in a complete divorce either. There's a difference of opinion potentially over this agreement. We didn't see the agreement yet, but there's potential difference of opinion over the agreement that's legitimate. We'll express our concerns the same way we expressed our concerns a year ago when it came to Iran, and on that we are completely on the same page. Let me just conclude by saying, Mark, the United States doesn't have a better ally. When you wanted to fly your planes over France, they didn't allow you to use their airspace. Not France nor Spain. Israel not only allows the United States to use its airspace, the airplanes are parked in Israel, and we fly together. 200 of our warplanes, 200 of your warplanes, we fly shoulder to shoulder, wing to wing, give our lives for each other. That's what our relationship is. So nobody's going to be successful in driving a wedge between the historic covenant between Israel and the United States.
1: No, and Israel's going to continue to defend itself and defend its people under every and any circumstance, right? I mean, it has to.
2: Any self-respecting country is entitled to defend itself. And, you know, I tell my audiences, don't applaud when a speaker gets up and says to a Jewish audience, you know, I respect Israel's right to defend itself, or I respect Israel's right to exist. You don't say that to any other gathering, because of course we have a right to exist. Of course we have a right to defend ourselves. Zionism, which is so maligned these days, Zionism comes and says one thing. Jews don't ask for anything more, but we demand nothing less. We want to be treated like any other country. And any other country not only has the right to exist, but the right to defend itself. And we don't need recognition for our right to defend ourselves.
1: Before you go, you're a scholar. You've studied philosophy and so much and so forth. I want people to know. So how would you explain Zionism? Because you have a lot of anti-Semites and Jew haters who go, I'm not anti-Jew, I'm anti-Zionism. Explain how that's one and the same, and that's just baloney.
2: Anti-Semitism is a virus that mutates. And sometimes we are condemned because we're called capitalists, and sometimes we're condemned because we're called communists, and sometimes we're nationalists, and sometimes we have no nation, sometimes we're stateless, and sometimes we're nationalists, and it goes on and on. Zionism is as old as Judaism. There is no Judaism without Zionism. Judaism begins with Abraham ascending to the land of Israel. Open up the book. I mean, you can rewrite another book if you like, but that's what Judaism is. That's what Judaism began. All the book of Genesis is a story about the relationship between the people and the land. There's a famine and we have to leave, and then the issue is getting back to the land. And all throughout Jewish history, 2,000 years of dispersion, while a handful of Jews always maintained a presence in the Holy Land of Israel, there was every Jewish community everywhere to the four corners of the earth prayed for the return to Zion. That's what they said in the prayer book three times a day. That's what they said when they said grace after meals. That's what they said at the Seder night on Passover. May my eyes behold the return to Zion next year in Jerusalem. And when Herzl introduced political Zionism in the late 19th century, he was not introducing something new. He said, now we can wait no longer to fulfill that dream, to fulfill that prophecy, because if we don't, anti-Semitism will devour us, will eliminate us. And it did 50 years later in the Holocaust. So we don't take any chances anymore. We apply our relationship between our people and our homeland. We have to defend the homeland. And thank God we have a wonderful generation of young men and women committed to protecting the land of Israel and the Jewish people. And we cherish and value so very, very much our senior ally, our partnership with the United States, that understands, that was rooted in biblical prophecy, that is rooted in biblical values. We share those Judeo-Christian ethics, and we celebrate them.
1: Mm-hmm. All right, Mr. Ambassador, God bless you. Be safe. We appreciate you very much. You have a lot of work I know you're doing, so take it easy.
2: Thank you, Mark. All the best to you and your listeners.
1: All right, man. You too. It's Israel's ambassador to the United States, Ambassador Leiter. You've heard us play America's Ambassador to Israel. Excuse me. Mike Huckabee, we're very lucky to have Mike Huckabee as our ambassador, as Israel's very lucky to have Leiter and Netanyahu and so forth representing them. And the only thing that comes between us, apparently, I'm speaking for myself, is a deal that seems to seek Israel's capitulation, if you will, to Hezbollah in Iran. It's not going to happen, nor should it happen. And anybody who's fair-minded understands that can't happen, no matter how much Iran pushes for it. These people have killed us. I mean, this is the enemy. And to believe that they're going to turn on a dime and they're going to behave themselves over $300 billion, they're not going to change for $300 billion. They're not going to change for $3 trillion. They're not going to change for any damn thing at all. Oh, they'll play a little bit. Oh, you got to do this. If you want to do that, you got to do that. If you want to do this, that's fine. That'll go on for a few months, maybe even a year or two. But after that, you can't keep terrorists boxed up. On the one hand, we cannot argue that there was nothing else we can do because this ideology is deeply rooted within the society, even if the people don't want it. If our bombers can't take it out, how do we take it out? And then we argue, well, a couple hundred billion dollars, that'll do the trick. No, it won't. They believe Allah's telling them to do this. A couple $100 billion. It's going to go to make them stronger. They're going to hit the line. What do we have to do for the money? Okay, we'll do it. Right, Muhammad? Yes, yes, that's right. Let's just do it. We'll do it. We'll get the money. Then what happens after they get the money? What happens 3 years from now when all the money, the $300 billion, if that's what it is, once they get it, what are they going to say then? How are you going to hold them to it then? Well, we're going to give it to them slowly. And okay, great, I got it. Ah, then we'll go and we'll bomb them. No, we won't. Once we move most of our military out there, we're not going back to devastatingly bomb them. But little Israel stays there. They have nowhere to go. The Lebanese people, they have nowhere to go. The Persian people, they have nowhere to go. Hey, I'm just calling it like it is. Calling it like it is. Let me tell you about Pure Talk. Our wonderful sponsor, Pure Talk. 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Say Mark Levin. 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Again, that's #250. Say Mark Levin. You should do it right now. I know for many people it's dark outside. It doesn't matter. Dark, light, they're there. They can help you right now. 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

0: Piers Morgan and Megyn Kelly together aren't even stupid. They're worse than that. They started about a month ago lecturing me and other Jews that just because you're anti-Zionism doesn't mean you're anti-Jew. Now, these are people who don't know a damn thing, and that's why they act like they don't know a damn thing. You see, there's a city of David named after King David. And within the city of David, there's a mount, Mount Zion. Now it's in the center, pretty much, of Jerusalem. That is the birthplace of Jewish national unity thousands of years ago, Mount Zion. Zionism is about the Jewish people and their indigenous lands. When somebody says they're a Zionist, what they are saying is that's our holy land. You can see it in the Bible. It's Mount Zion. Right there. Hence, I am a Zionist. That's why you have Christian Zionists. Because in the same relative area, Christianity was born. Jesus being a Jew. The apostles being Jewish. This is what Mike Huckabee's talking about. So the birthplace of Jewish national unity, as I'll put it, is Mount Zion. And that's what people mean when they refer to, I'm a Zionist. Now, the hill currently known as Mount Zion, or known always as Mount Zion, it's just outside the old city walls, houses the traditional tomb of King David. So when these fools say, I can be anti-Zionist, doesn't mean I'm anti-Jew, they don't even know what they're talking about. And they don't care. And they pulled that the other week, you know, attacking yours truly. They can attack all they want. I mean, I dealt with people who are actually smart, and they're not them. Well, look at their backgrounds. They have smart backgrounds. Have they done smart things? Tell me, have they written profound things? Have they said profound things? And it's not just them. They're just two of them. So many. History is unfolding right before our eyes. The President of the United States is delivering on so many fronts. But our system involves we the people, millions and millions of us. And we need to be heard on every issue. Whether it's the issue now with Iran, every single issue. Because our country was based on what? We're about to celebrate 250 years of the Declaration. We the people, we're the sovereign. Even before we had a government, a national government. Even before we had a constitution. We had a civil society. We're the rulers. Each of you has a sovereignty given to you by God, and collectively we have a sovereignty called the civil society. So it's our country, nobody else's. Not a Congress's, not a president's, not a court's, ours. They are creations, institutions created as a result of our sovereignty and our civil society. And AMAC is built around the values we hold dear. 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So go to amac.us/Levin. 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And join the Association of Mature American Citizens today. And you don't have to be old or elderly. You do need to be mature. 18 and older. That's all. I encourage you to do it. All right. Lots going on. Lots going on tomorrow. We'll keep at it. And the show has come to an end, unfortunately. I feel like we got plenty of hours to go, but we don't. We salute our armed forces, police officers, firefighters, emergency personnel, ICE, our truckers, the men and women in Ukraine, the men and women in Israel, the men and women in Persia, and you, the American people. Thank God for you, and I'll see you right here.
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4: From ABC News, I'm Dave Packer. The FBI saying there was an active plot to target the weekend's UFC fight at the White House. ABC News Chief Justice Correspondent Pierre Thomas.
5: 5 people now under arrest.
6: It was a serious threat.
5: 19-year-old Tyson Proper from Knox County, Ohio, charged with conspiring against the United States and attempted murder, with other suspects from California, Nebraska, and Missouri, all charged with conspiracy to commit murder. The alleged plot discovered after Proper's mother contacted police just 4 days before the UFC event.
4: Gunfire inside a Wilmington hospital, leaving one person dead, another hurt. Officials tell us the suspect is a hospital employee, the victim's co-workers. Police Chief Wilfredo Campos.
7: Well, the Wilmington hospital was initially placed on lockdown. That lockdown has been lifted, and police are beginning to clear from the area.
4: Planes dropping fire retardant above Washington State, Spokane County, where below the upriver fire continues to burn, now threatening 500 homes. Evacuations have been ordered. At the G7 summit, President Trump urging Israeli Prime Minister Benjamin Netanyahu to back off attacking Lebanon, that it's threatening his deal with Iran.
8: President Trump said the U.S.-Iran deal can survive even if Israel continues attacking Lebanon. But the president criticized Israel for its recent strikes in Beirut, telling reporters he thinks it went too far.
9: Israel's fighting Hezbollah too long, and too many people are being killed. And you don't have to knock down an apartment house every time you're looking for somebody, because there are a lot of people in those apartment houses, and they're not all Hezbollah, that I can tell you.
8: Karen Travers, ABC News, Geneva, Switzerland.
4: Georgia holding primaries today in the state Senate race with 59% of the vote counted. The AP projects Trump-endorsed Republican Mike Collins will face incumbent Democrat John Ossoff. That seat crucial for control of the Senate this fall. You're listening to ABC News.
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2: 15 people are facing federal charges in Minnesota related to the Trump administration's immigration crackdowns.
3: Conspiracy to impede or injure a federal officer, solicitation to commit a crime of violence, interstate threats, interstate stalking, assault on a federal officer, and destruction of government property.
2: U.S. Attorney Daniel Rosen says the months-long investigation focused on two activist groups whose members, he says, violently oppose the enforcement. Dozens of protesters gathered outside the federal courthouse in St. Paul to denounce the arrest, clashing with U.S. Marshals who deployed pepper spray. Major League Baseball is warning players about riding on their uniforms after three players added Bible verses to their Pride nightcaps. Housing starts or building permits fell way short of expectations in May.
4: After a steep decline in April, the consensus was for at least a slight rebound in housing starts in May. Instead, the figure fell by another 15% to 1.17 million units. Looking ahead, housing starts might not rise in June either. 10,000 fewer building permits were issued last month compared to the month before.
2: ABC's Jim Ryan. Shares of Yum! Brands climbed 2% on Wall Street after the company announced it's selling the Pizza Hut chain for $2.7 billion. Most of the restaurants will go to private equity firm Long Range Capital. Dave Packer, ABC News.
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6: Tonight, mainly clear, low 53, sunshine for tomorrow, high 76. Wednesday night, cloudy, a shower or two, low 58. Cloudy and breezy on Thursday, showers and a thunderstorm, a high 66. For Friday, sunshine and clouds, a high near 80. And Saturday, sun and clouds with a high 75. I'm AccuWeather's Andy Robb on Southern Maine's official weather station, News Radio 98.5 FM and AM 560 WGAN.
7: Hi, it's Matt from the WGAN Morning News. We're going to be back again tomorrow, and I'll be catching up with our Eye on Politics team. I'll be getting an update from them on their expectations for the ranked choice voting tabulations this week, and we'll discuss the now settled U.S. Senate race between Graham Plattner and Susan Collins. 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

0: I'm John Batchelor. I welcome Elizabeth Peake, a column for The Hill, column for Fox News, much on Fox Business, to comment on the world's, the solar system's, to our knowledge, the cosmos's first trillionaire, Elon Musk. Liz, you've written a column for LizPeake.com, where you can read it easily, about the first trillionaire, which is spelled out in all capital letters, Elon Musk. What does this mean for the rest of us? What does it mean for capitalism and socialism? What does it mean for the 21st century? Good evening to you.
1: Oh, good evening, John. In fact, the column was really written for Fox News, and not to correct you, but it does go then to my own website. But look, Elon Musk is making people alternately extremely joyous with his extraordinary accomplishments. The fact that this company, SpaceX, which dominates the global satellite communications field, dominates the whole concept of reusable rockets, and has literally rewritten America's path forward into space dominance, which, by the way, geopolitically and militarily and strategically is an incredibly important role to occupy. And between all the joy he's creating on the one side, he is completely devastating and angering people like Bernie Sanders and Elizabeth Warren, who are just so offended that somebody could accumulate such wealth. And it's very puzzling to me because they never make an argument that that is at someone else's expense. I mean, I understand that the left has a zero-sum view of the world. That is, one person gets rich and it comes at the expense of someone else. But they've never really made that case because guess what? It isn't true. I mean, of course, there are many who are celebrating the fact that the SpaceX debut has made thousands of people millionaires, mostly SpaceX employees, several, many of them, $100 millionaires. In other words, he has created vast amounts of wealth with this amazing ability to see into the future, to conceive of the future. We're talking now about data centers orbiting the Earth. Why is that a great idea? Well, number one, solar power from the sun doesn't get any better. It's cheap. It's unencumbered. When data centers are competing for power here on Earth, they're beginning to create political divisions, et cetera. So fine, let's figure out a way to launch them into outer space and have them basically create what they need and take their power from the sun. What a super idea. And again, it's Musk's concept. And if anybody's going to get that done, it's Elon Musk. Ditto with colonizing the moon, putting an actual human colony on the moon, which I think is becoming not just conceivable, but actually in the planning stages of becoming a reality in the next decade, probably built by robots. But again, who in the world sits around thinking up these kinds of things other than Elon Musk? I mean, he deserves, in my view, every penny he's made. It isn't just, of course, SpaceX. It's also Tesla. He put electric cars on the map and ironically was the toast of the left for making electric cars a reality before they discovered that he wasn't using union labor. And then he became a dog in the doghouse. And Neuralink, which is making people who are paralyzed through some sort of injury, giving them hope of being able to move computer keys just with their thoughts. I mean, look, these people like Elon Musk don't come along very often. He's an odd duck, and the left hates him for all kinds of reasons, including trying to clean up our government waste and inefficiency. But man, most of the world is celebrating, and boy, Wall Street certainly is.
0: He is capitalism. There was a moment with SpaceX when they'd failed with three launches out of the Marshall Islands, and they had enough money to do one more launch if they built the rocket in California and flew it out to the Marshalls and it tested to get into orbit. One moment, everybody in the room, this is from a book of that first episode, everybody in the room thought they were about to be fired. That was it. He was closing down. We failed three times. And he sat there and said, we got enough. Let's go for it. That was the invention of SpaceX right there. Now, I've gone over that scene. Everybody there remembers it just that way. They thought they were to be fired, and he didn't fire them. Now, why he didn't is crazy making, because he didn't have the money for what they were about to do. he had to go borrow some of it. And they took that risk. The rocket flew. NASA said, you've met our standards, and gave them the contract. And from there, it's been straight up.
1: Yeah.
0: Now, that's a fairy tale of capitalism, but it actually happened, Liz.
1: Well,
0: 100 years from now, they'll teach that moment.
1: I agree. And there's also all those stories about him sleeping on the factory floor for weeks on end, trying to make sure that everything was right. I mean, this is not a guy who inherited this money or lucked into it. It has been grit and sweat and unbelievably gut-wrenching risk-taking. And, of course, risk-taking, John, is something that the socialists really don't understand. They don't, you know, individually, they usually have not ever had the experience of risking their own capital. But taking a flyer on a massive oil field discovery, or reusable rockets, or a retail experience like Amazon that was unheard of 40 years ago, I mean, these are people who deserve every penny that they make and obviously enrich our society in many, many ways. And guess what? They don't come from socialist countries. They come from capitalist countries, because we get that done.
0: Trillionaire. Now, Liz, that trillionaire also represents other aspects of the business. It's folded into the SpaceX launch, right, of the stock you're buying. In there is his AI company. In there is Twitter. In there is all of the breakthroughs that we associate with.

0: is helpful to people who doubt capitalism?
1: I think it's a very thoughtful conception, and I don't know that the people who doubt capitalism, who clearly have not read much about the economic successes and failures of different forms of government, would have that kind of thoughtful approach. John, I don't mean to dismiss other people's, you know, socialist leanings as uninformed, but I think anyone who really believes that socialism works is uninformed. I think they haven't really done their studies. And yeah, they don't look at what, at where the major investments and breakthroughs have come from. It hasn't come from particularly right now. You look at the EU with its sort of socialist slash welfare models, which are so prevalent in many countries. They aren't exactly setting the world on fire in terms of growth or innovation. In fact, right now, the United States is inviting European countries to participate in the great boom of AI and other technologies because they have to be invited in because that's a big market. But my gosh, where are they? They're nowhere on this. All they want to do is tax our creators, tax our businesses, which is kind of their normal playbook, but it certainly stifles innovation,
0: You remind me to remark on ASML, which is located right inside the EU. It builds the fabs that makes AI possible. It's a European company. It sits right there. They can take a train to it. And yet, is there an AI center in all of the EU? No. They make the product that is shipped to Taiwan, the TSMC, then takes NVIDIA's designs and turns it into AI. And Europe doesn't want to participate. Do we understand why not? We came from them. What have they got different water than us?
1: I think part of it is that they have taken such a very dismal view of fossil fuels and energy. So, you know, that they've, many of these countries have had small green parties that became overly influential in their decision making and their policy making, and they banked on renewable energy, which drove their cost of energy through the roof, cost of electricity, and they became uncompetitive. Data centers want energy. You're not going to put them in Europe.
0: No, not today. Although, did you see that Buenos Aires has invited Peter Thiel to live there permanently? He's taken up residence.
1: Yeah, and, yes.
0: And he's hanging out with Malai, and Malai says, I want to become the data center city of America, Buenos Aires.
1: Yeah, brilliant.
0: Not only brilliant, it's a good investment, Buenos Aires.
1: Liz Peek
0: writing at Fox, which is collected on lizpeek.com. We're going to turn to the matter of Kevin Warsh. Welcome to the Federal Reserve. Your move. I'm John Batchelor.
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7: I'm John Batts with Liz Peek. We've been having too much fun with capitalism. Now we have to settle down to the apparatus itself, which includes the Federal Reserve, the biggest bank of all when it comes to central bankers. There's a new boss in town. The old boss is sitting at the table. Kevin Warsh. He is said to be extremely well-educated. I believe it. He's said to be the choice of the president, and the president has his full confidence. I believe it. And right now, the choice is always cut, add, or do nothing. Liz, behind screen number one is cut. Behind screen number two is increase. Behind screen number three is sit on your hands. What is the wise choice here?
8: Oh, without a doubt, they're not going to do anything. Kevin Warsh, I think actually CNBC did a survey of a whole bunch of economists and whatever, and 99% chance that they'll hold rates steady at this first meeting for Kevin Warsh. And understandably so. I mean, Kevin Warsh's take on inflation is different than his predecessor, Jay Powell. He measures it differently, looks at it differently. But one of the things that distinguishes him is that he is very optimistic about the productivity gains to come from AI. And he believes, and I think he's right, that those productivity gains are going to be instrumental in keeping prices down. Now, that does not help when the inflation numbers last week that came out, the CPI and the PPI, were really pretty terrible and clearly above the Fed's target, above where everybody wants them to be. But on the secondary thought that Kevin Warsh has, I think, is that it's temporary and it is mostly driven by oil costs because of the war with Iran. And so if indeed there's going to be a deal, and of course the stock market today, the markets are signaling that indeed there will be a deal and that the strait will open and oil will flow. Oil prices already in West Texas, crude, are down below $80 a barrel. That's a big decline. And I think everybody anticipates that this last CPI and PPI readings that we got are going to be the high point, and that the basically going forward, the lower price of gasoline, lower price of oil will seep into everything else. So Kevin Warsh is in a pretty good place. He can basically hold the tiller steady, not make any adjustments at the moment. The labor market seems in pretty good shape. Bank of America Institute is out saying that consumer spending was the highest in May for 4 years, up over 5%, and not just because of gasoline. They are also reporting that wages increases were strong, and also that the gap between the high and the low, the so-called K-shaped economy, is narrowed in that last month. Now, whether that'll continue, I don't know. But this is a very positive report from a bank that does business with like two-thirds of the country. So right now, the economic indicators are pretty good. They really don't argue for a rate cut, and they don't they certainly don't argue in the minds of most people for a rate hike. So we'll see. I think what we're going to hear from what is anticipated is that Kevin Warsh is going to change the language to reflect the likelihood that the next move will not be a rate cut. That has been the tenor of the last several meetings where they hold rates steady. But the implication was at some point, yes, we're going to lower rates. I'm not sure he'll do that. We'll see. That's what people are expecting. It doesn't mean they won't lower rates, because everybody wants to see housing improve. We just had some housing numbers come out that were pretty terrible in terms of housing starts, particularly multifamily, down substantially year over year. You know, people are concerned about affordability of housing, and obviously rate cuts are really, really important to change that dynamic. So, you know, I'd say stay tuned. I'm still optimistic we'll maybe get a rate cut before year end.
7: Liz, the economy is strong despite all of these vicissitudes.
8: Yeah.
7: And it's going to get stronger now that oil is down and there's no reason to save for a rainy day or a snowy day or whatever's coming in the wintertime. So the consumer back at it, correct?
8: Yeah, apparently. I mean, that again, this report from Bank of America was very positive. And again, you know, we've all talked a lot about the lower end consumer getting squeezed, not just by high gas prices, but by the fact that overall inflation is rising faster than their wages. If that has changed a little bit, maybe as the labor market settles down with the change of immigration and various other things kind of rolling now into the broader economy, we'll see. I mean, are we getting a big tailwind from the World Cup? I frankly doubt it, but maybe that has been a little bit of a bump up in terms of the economy. I just think, honestly, John, we're seeing huge, huge investments in data centers being built. Also, foreign companies building plants in the United States. Construction is up quite strongly year over year. I think all of that continues to power forward the economy. And, you know, it's great news.
7: Also, those 400 to 100 millionaires, they're going to build things. They're going to spend
8: money.
7: They're going to hire things. And that's how we grow. Europe, here's a hint. So
8: yeah, exactly. Make some billionaires. Look, I mean, the fact that the stock market's up so much and doing so well, that also has a very, very strong influence on spending.
7: And there are no caveats to this one. Look, we came through the spring of our discontent, and now we get to enjoy the bounty. One more detail, Liz, that your expectation of the reporting of what's going on with the deal, whatever emerges on Friday, I don't see it affecting the markets anywhere close to what it has in the past. We bottomed out with the worst case scenario. Do you agree?
8: Yes, and I had a very terrible sort of cynical thought this morning, which I think may be true. Americans don't really care about whether or not the Iranian people are emancipated or whether Iran can have a nuclear weapon in 20 years. They care about the price of gasoline.
7: Right. That's how it translates to all of us.
8: Yeah.
7: Elizabeth Peak. LizPeak.com is where to collect all the items that she files with Fox News and with The Hill. I'm John Batchelor.
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18: ABC News, I'm Dave Packer. The FBI saying there was an active plot to target the weekend's UFC fight at the White House. Five people under arrest. A 19-year-old from Ohio charged with conspiring against the United States and attempted murder. Gunfire inside a Wilmington hospital, leaving one person dead, another hurt. Officials tell us the suspect's a hospital employee, the victim's co-workers. Police Chief Wilfredo Campos.
19: Well, the Wilmington hospital was initially placed on lockdown. That lockdown has been lifted, and police are beginning to clear from the area.
18: At the G7 summit, President Trump urging Israeli Prime Minister Benjamin Netanyahu to back off attacking Lebanon, that it's threatening his deal with Iran. Georgia holding primaries today in the state Senate race, 59% of the votes counted. The AP projecting Trump-endorsed Republican Mike Collins will face incumbent Democrat John Ossoff. That seat crucial for control of the Senate this fall. This is ABC News.
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21: Just across the river from Maine sits one of the oldest shipyards in the country, the Portsmouth Naval Shipyard. While it became a formal naval yard later, the area was already building ships during the Revolutionary period thanks to the region's timber and skilled shipbuilders. Shipbuilding along the Maine coast helped fuel the American fight at sea.
20: Stories from Maine, celebrating America's 250th, from Portland Media Group.
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0: Murphy's Trap. I welcome John Yoo of the University of Texas at Austin and Berkeley Law School, writing most recently at Civitas Outlook, to acquaint us with why it is that the Thucydides trap is routinely cited these days as an example of the contest between People's Republic of China, the rising power, and the United States of America, the falling power. Why does it keep coming up, especially in circles of foreign policy? One very special circle. John, a very good evening to you. That special circle was President Trump's visit to Beijing, sitting with Xi Jinping, the paramount leader of the People's Republic of China. And I believe it was Mr. Xi Jinping who brought up Thucydides' trap. Impolitely, question mark, what was he trying to convey? What did he convey to Mr. Trump? Good evening to you.
1: Good evening, John. Well, I think he was trying to warn off President Trump from defending Taiwan by making the claim that looking back 3,000-4,000 years, that the United States was like Sparta in the Peloponnesian War, the dominant hegemonic power. The word hegemon comes from that time. And that China is the rising power, much like Athens was back then. And what President Xi was warning President Trump about was, don't make the same mistake that Sparta made. Don't launch a war against the rising power, which ended up destroying the Athenians and ultimately the Spartans and laid the classic Greek world open to the likes of Philip of Macedon and Alexander the Great, and they lost their independence. And even though it was one of the great bursts of creativity and achievement in our history, eventually Athens and Sparta destroyed their worlds and were subjugated by barbarians to the north because of it.
0: It is surprising, John, how often the Thucydides trap has been used epoch after epoch for 2,000 years as a warning to one or another of the great powers. So let us explore what we understand to be Sparta and Athens at the time. Sparta, I'll begin there because recently I've had a conversation about Sparta. Sparta ran a slave culture. There were 6,000 to 9,000 men called hoplites. They were the warrior class. They wore red cloaks and were raised collectively from the age of 7 to be warriors. Long hair, meaning they didn't have to work. They were cared for and fed and obeyed by thousands of slaves, helots, of the accompanying city-states around them in the Peloponnesian Peninsula. It was nothing to admire. It was also a reputation built on one event, which was the Pass of Thermopylae and the standing against the Persian invasion. Not mentioning there were other city-states represented in that defense, they sort of leave that out of the story. However, going up against Athens, Athens's reputation is well-deserved. Everything I've ever read about it, that was the breakthrough of democracy. What do you like about Athens in addition to the democracy? What attracts you, John?
1: Now, this is why Sparta allegedly attacked Athens, because they feared Athens. That's what Thucydides writes in his history. And when you go deeper into his history, he says the Spartans are afraid of the very nature of the Athenians, that they're a messy democracy, that they're a commercial empire, that they're always expanding, always grasping for more, that they, yes, they have a huge burst of some of the greatest cultural gifts we have from the ancient Greeks. You know, Sophocles, Socrates, Aristotle, it goes on and on, all the great, Plato, all the great cultural gifts we have in the Greeks come because of, I think, this great mass of democracy always changing. Right? And you mentioned something, John, in your discussion of Sparta. Sparta hates change. They want everything to stay the same. They have this system where a few thousand at the top, you know, the best warriors of their day, the mounted armored knights of their time, right, impose a slave system on hundreds of thousands all around them. All those hundreds of thousands, their lives are devoted to a society and economy built to maintain the most fearsome phalanx and hoplites in the Greek world. But it's a system based on no change, on no culture, no human achievement, just war. So when I hear President Xi or others, many in the United States too, John, as you point out, and people over time, compare either China or the Soviet Union against America being Athens, who would you rather be? I think you'd rather be the Athenians. And is China really the rising power comparing itself to Athens? I'd say no. If anybody represents this militaristic, regimented, oppressive society, it's China, not the United States.
0: Important detail about Athens, it was not built on a land power, on an army. It had very strong walls all the way down to the sea because it was a league of seagoing prosperity. It was a very rich country, and it learned to trade with its neighbors and make them part of the success of Athens. Sparta wanted nothing to do with this. In Sparta's contest with Athens, Athens was straight up, let's come out here and fight. So Athens, of course, had another version of the world. They didn't need to give battle. They had a man named Pericles who led Athens for a long time, and when he saw that the Spartan army was approaching, he called everybody in from the fields, and they came inside the walls, and Sparta could do nothing. Sparta came back season after season, give us battle. And Pericles said, why? We don't have to fight. Again, that very much describes America, America as Athens, not the other way around. I puzzle, John, your essay corrects the matter. Do you think that the Chinese desk that's responsible for Greek and American culture understands that they're in the Sparta role, not us?
1: I hope they do. You remember, as you mentioned, John, this paradigm of the Thucydides trap is one that people have looked to over and over again in the past, just in the recent past, but seems so long ago. Now, the Cold War, who again was like Athens? The United States had, we had, our power was based on control of the air, the seas, our Navy, our Air Force. Who was the great land power then? The Soviet Union, again, a regimented, militaristic society built on land power. And many strategists, you know, the thing is, if you go back and look, they doubted that the United States would prevail in the Cold War. They would say, look at the United States. We're like Athens, and Athens eventually lost, even though, as you rightly point out, John, Athens was built on the dynamic economy versus Sparta. Athens didn't just have agriculture, but it built this huge trading network and a naval empire, which was called the Delian League at the time. Sparta is, and I agree, John, I think if you compare China and the U.S. today to Sparta and Athens, China is the Sparta of its day. China does not have anything like the air and naval capabilities. It doesn't have a alliance system like the United States have. Who are China's friends? Iran and Russia and North Korea. There's no alliances. They have built out a lot of a trade. Their economy has grown. In that respect, they're not like Sparta. But I think in the end, anybody reasonably comparing the two should say, we shouldn't worry so much. We're not the declining power here. If anyone's a declining power, it's a China that faces a huge population decline in just a few years, whose economy is starting to stall, where ours is booming again, and which is trying to just control its region, just the way the Spartans wanted to control the Peloponnesus and were afraid of the growing Athenian empire.
0: Yes, that's your second caveat about this idea that we're going to lose and China's going to win. The first caveat has to do with, does China know what it is? Do they have an image of themselves that's accurate? Because they don't resemble anything like Athens. Nothing. I can't find any analogy whatsoever. In addition, I have to comment here, forgive me, their so-called miracle economy is largely borrowed. That's the polite way of saying stolen.
1: Yes.
0: And there's no debate about that anymore. That's ongoing today. The theft continues. That does not make them Athens. That makes them clearly a social failure that must steal advances and then reproduce it and flood the other economies because they haven't built an adequate consumer class. I'm describing real things, not based on Sparta or Athens. However, again, I had never read anybody pulling together, John, all the time that people have been misled by the Thucydides trap, including we now see the People's Republic of China is misled thinking that they're Athens.
1: Yes. Yes, I mean, although I love the classics, I love actually trying to figure out how history can help us understand our problems today, because human nature doesn't change. Technology may change. How we organize ourselves into nations rather than empires may change, but human nature is the same. And so we can look at history and try to find analogies, but we have to be careful we don't make the wrong choices. And so maybe the real Thucydides trap is Xi and the Chinese trying to use it to persuade the United States not to vigorously defend its alliances, not to rearm as we are now. So I close the essay by, or I begin the essay by saying, beware Chinese communists bearing Greek gifts.
0: Yes, indeed. And John, you use other examples where this has led people to make false assumptions. Germany, Japan, the Russia, and the Soviet Union all mixed up in the 19th and 20th century wars. The facile reason why Britain went to war with Germany, what was it, John, and how do you see it?
1: So people who have tried to prove the Thucydides trap have said, well, look at all these past cases where the dominant power, the hegemon, has launched attacks to prevent the rise of another younger power. And so many historians who like the Thucydides trap have said, look at World War I. That was Great Britain entering the war to stop the rise of Germany. But World War I's much more complicated than that. If you look at the histories of the war, you also see that the Germans thought they were the dominant power and they were threatened by the rising power of Russia. Yeah. And that if they didn't strike in 1914, within a few years, the numbers would have turned against them and that they feared an attack by Russia and perhaps France. Or take a look at World War II. You know, again, World War II is decided, oh, did the United States enter the war in order to stop the rise of Nazi Germany? The Japanese attacked us. We didn't launch a preventative attack on anyone. And that goes back even to the flaw. I hate to challenge him, but maybe the flaw in Thucydides' reading of the Peloponnesian War itself. Did Sparta really launch an attack on Athens to stop the rise of Athens? Or did Athens, with its expanding empire, its grasping commercial nature, its unstable democracy, did it actually provoke the war? Did it attack first? Maybe Thucydides didn't even get the theory right from the very own facts that he, of course, is the great chronicler of.
0: There's gossip to that effect, John. Very nice. Pericles apparently enjoyed baiting the Spartans, and they were very sensitive, as warrior cults tend to be. And there's a sinister explanation that Pericles baited them into that war, and every season he'd withdraw his farmers inside the walls, and the Spartans would go away frustrated. It's an alternative explanation, but it doesn't mean that Athens is China. It doesn't mean that. One more example. When it came to the Cold War, what did Vietnam prove to the Thucydides trappers?
1: This is one of the sorriest episodes of the Peloponnesian War, because it might have been the case that Athens would have won, except for two events. One is the great Pericles, who you just mentioned.
0: Right.
1: The great democratic leader of Athens died in a plague. And that's just chance. There was no great master stroke by the Spartans. And Pericles had restrained the Athenians to carry out the strategy you mentioned. Withdraw. Don't trigger a land battle. Withdraw behind the walls of Athens and depend on the naval empire. I would say actually much like Churchill did in World War II, when it was Britain alone, he depended on the naval resources of the British Empire to sustain until the United States entered. The second thing is, and this is where the Cold War historians at the time said, oh, we might be like Athens, because Athens made a grievous mistake. They launched what was called the expedition to Sicily, the Sicilian expedition, which made no sense strategically. But Sicily was a rich, wealthy province. Syracuse, the city-state there, was an ally of Sparta. Even though the Athenians are fighting with the Spartans, they launched this expedition all the way over to Italy. And it's a disastrous failure. And so the historians back in the Cold War said, ah, we're like the Athenians and Vietnam is our Syracuse. Vietnam is our Sicilian expedition. And that disaster, that's when the decline of Athens started. They might have won the war if not for this disaster.
0: I'm speaking to John Yu, Professor John Yu of the University of Texas at Austin, and writing in Civitas Outlook. He's also teaches at Berkeley Law School. When we come back, we're going to ask the professor to apply this to what we're living through right now. The rising power of Persia, a.k.a. Iran, and the fading power of the United States, a.k.a. Yankee Doodle Dandy. I'm John Batchelor.
2: 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This is DEI in action. Divisive, toxic, and un-American. Dr. Martin Luther King Jr. dreamed of a nation where his children would be judged not by the color of their skin, but by the content of their character. DEI turns that dream upside down. But there's hope. DEI is being rolled back through civil rights enforcement, federal funding cuts, and growing cultural resistance to its harm in schools, workplaces, and communities. America is strongest when united, not divided. Our universities should lead the way in bringing people together, not driving them apart. 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Restoring Truth, Correcting Bias in Education, One Story at a Time. 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

0: disease does typically take the longest, but there are exceptions, and almost all other tick diseases transmit faster than Lyme, some in as little as 15 minutes. To learn more about protecting yourself from dangerous tick bites, go to LymeTV.org.
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2: I'm John Batchelor with Professor John Yu of the University of Texas at Austin, the Civitas Institute, as well as teaching law at Berkeley Law School in California. However, John has wandered me into one more time dealing with the Thucydides trap, and it's always fun to apply it to anything. You know, baseball teams can have the Thucydides trap. You think you're good, Yankees, we're coming and get you. All right. Let's apply the Thucydides trapper today to what we know about the attack that that Iran launched with its surrogates, Hezbollah, Hamas, against Israel, and now the apparent settling of the dispute between the United States and Tehran. Is this a Thucydides trap? And who's Sparta?
3: I'm sure you're going to start hearing claims that it is momentarily, if not already for the last few weeks. One way someone who's influenced by looking at the Peloponnesian War might look at the Iranian War that's hopefully coming to a close right now is that the United States is the hegemonic power, right, and Iran was the rising power. And we launched a preventative attack on Iran in order to stop the rise of their nuclear weapons program, to stop the rise of their ballistic missiles and their use of proxies to encircle Israel.
2: And their allies, Moscow, Beijing, and Pyongyang. Yes.
3: Exactly. And they're supported by, we could call them, they used to call them once the concert of democracy. I think we could say now they're supported by the concert of autocracies. We have a rise of these autocratic powers that reject democracy, reject the system that the United States built up after World War II that expanded free trade for everybody, brought enormous prosperity, including to China, this very countries. However, I'm not sure the analogy fits, John, for the reasons you've been pressing earlier. Again, who is the rambunctious democracy, the expanding commercial empire, the one built on freedom and trade and voluntary alliances? It's not Iran. Iran, again, is, if Iran resembles more Sparta, a very small, dominant elite oppressing a huge population and extracting all of its resources for a militaristic policy, which is the maintenance of this theocratic government. If anything, the United States, I think, would love it if the people of Iran had democratic choice, right? There would be, I don't think there would be anything to fear from Iran. But if you put aside the nature of the regime and just looked at the power, the greater power and the rising power, there will be people who would say Iran fits, the Iran war fits this trap, this Thucydides trap. But it's a trap only if the greater power makes a mistake and was wrong to go to war, to try to stop.
2: Yes.
3: I have to say, I don't think the United States is afraid of rising powers per se. I think what the United States has been afraid of has been autocracies that threaten the democracy of the country. So, for example, we never went to war with Great Britain.
2: No.
3: Right? The Thucydides trap would have expected us to have gone to war with Great Britain sometime at the end of the 19th to the early 20th century, we didn't.
2: I look forward to the Thucydides trappers saying, Persia's the rising power. We have it all wrong. John Yu for Civitas Institute for the University of California, Berkeley Law School. I'm John Batchelor.
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1: From ABC News, I'm Dave Packer. A fast-spreading wildfire in Washington State, Spokane County. It's now charred over 200 acres. Spokane County Fire District 9 Commissioner John Mather says there are
2: 2,340 primary and secondary structures which are under evacuation. We have level two, and level three evacuations that have occurred. We have multiple resources on this incident, which is going to be ongoing now for several days.
1: Red flag winds fanning the flames. The AP projecting Congressman Mike Collins today defeated first-time candidate Derek Dooley for the Republican U.S. Senate nomination in Georgia, advancing to face Senator John Ossoff, the incumbent. Collins telling supporters,
3: and y'all know what the mission is. It's to put a Republican in that seat and get rid of that John Ossoff in November. Return this seat to the people of Georgia.
1: One person is dead, another hurt after Wilmington, Delaware police say someone opened fire inside of a hospital. All were said to be co-workers there. The suspect still at large. Police Chief Wilfredo Campos.
4: Regardless of what the motive is in this incident might have been, there is never an excuse for violence, and there is never an excuse for gun violence. Our investigators will be working tirelessly to apprehend the suspect and ensure they are brought to justice.
1: Outrage in Senatobia, Mississippi after a young child died in an officer-involved shooting over the weekend. Police say the incident began as a shoplifting investigation in the parking lot of a local Walmart Sunday. Mississippi Department of Public Safety Commissioner Sean Tittle.
5: I would ask that the public maintain patience as much as possible. And I know this is a very frustrating time, but maintain patience as this process is done.
1: Southcom tonight says a U.S. airstrike on an alleged drug smuggling boat in the Eastern Pacific earlier today killed one person on board and left two survivors. You're listening to ABC News.
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1: Parts of Louisiana are under a tropical storm warning as a low-pressure system develops along the Gulf Coast. It could become the first named storm of the 2026 Atlantic hurricane season. Health Secretary Robert F. Kennedy Jr. is refusing to release a cruise ship passenger exposed to the hantavirus from quarantine in Nebraska, despite a federal medical review that says there's no need to confine her. 5 weeks after leaving the ship, the passenger has no symptoms. Coming up for auction soon, props from some major Hollywood productions.
8: Come with me.
9: The brown hat that Gene Wilder wore in Willy Wonka and the Chocolate Factory will be for sale. So will the hoverboards from Back to the Future 2 and a pair of boxing shorts worn by none other than Rocky himself. The Hollywood and Entertainment Signature Auction will be held in mid-July. Bidding starts at $100,000 for the Wicked Witch of the West hat worn by Margaret Hamilton. And if you've got $1 million...
10: Father.
9: A lightsaber used by Luke Skywalker in The Empire Strikes Back, complete with Luke's severed hand attached, can be yours. Sherry Preston, ABC News.
1: The family of NFL star Alden Smith is donating his brain to the Boston University CTE Center to research the long-term effects of repetitive brain injuries. Smith died Saturday at age 36 after delivering pizzas to a homeless charity in the San Francisco Bay Area. No cause of death was given, and his family has hired attorneys to determine if Smith had CTE or other brain damage caused by concussions. Dave Packer, ABC News.
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8: Tonight, mainly clear, low 53, sunshine for tomorrow, high 76. Wednesday night, cloudy, a shower or two, low 58. Cloudy and breezy on Thursday, showers and a thunderstorm, the high 66. For Friday, sunshine and clouds, a high near 80. And Saturday, sun and clouds with a high 75. I'm AccuWeather's Andy Robb on Southern Maine's official weather station, News Radio 98.5 FM and AM 560 WGAN.
11: Hi, it's Matt from the WGAN Morning News. We're going to be back again tomorrow, and I'll be catching up with our Eye on Politics team. I'll be getting an update from them on their expectations for the ranked choice voting tabulations this week, and we'll discuss the now-settled U.S. Senate race between Graham Plattner and Susan Collins. Also, we want you to tell us, with the Iran peace settlement now taking shape, do you think that the conflict was worth it? 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

0: I'm John Batchelor. I welcome my good friend and colleague, Joseph Sternberg, member of the editorial board of the Wall Street Journal. He writes political economics. He has returned from the far reaches of the Atlantic, London. That means that now he can explain two capitals, not just one, London and Washington. Joe, a very good evening to you. Thank you. You take me into the intricacies of Social Security. I testify, when I turned 70 years old, it was a good springtime. And I got a letter from the Social Security Administration. They'd been sending me letters over the years. I hadn't paid much attention to it because I was working. And what I learned in the letter was that I was obliged, that is, ordered, to fill out everything and satisfy the Social Security registration because I must take the money at 70 years old. There was no choice. If my birthday was such and such, it had to happen. I was unaware of this aspect of Social Security, but with your column, I learn even more. I always thought it was out of money, which is why I didn't want to extract any more from it if it was really poorly. But it turns out it's both poorly and not poorly. It's both out of money and has always been out of money. How does it work, Joe? Good evening to you.
1: Hey, John. Well, we're talking about here were the reports last week based on the latest annual report from the trustees of the Social Security program. The Social Security Trust Fund is going to run out of money sooner than expected. I think they now say the date is around 2032. They pulled that forward by some months, roughly a year. And so this triggered new reporting and a little bit of a freak out over the fact that this important social program is running out of cash. And I think that what got lost in all of that is the fact that it is already out of cash and has been for a long time, because that trust fund is really just a figment of an accountant's imagination. It's a gimmick that

0: appears on the balance sheet of the Social Security Administration, but doesn't actually exist in practice. So the crisis we're talking about here is that payouts from Social Security already are exceeding by tens and tens of billions of dollars a year the payroll tax revenue that's coming in, and the Treasury is having to make up the difference out of general borrowing or taxation. And so, you know, on the one hand, yes, you're hearing about how there's going to be a Social Security crisis in 6 years, but in reality, the crisis is already here, and it has been for a while.
1: Joe, where did the money go? I know I contributed for many years. Everybody does, the payroll tax. Who's got the money?
0: Well, Social Security, this is so widely misunderstood, partly because the government is very deceptive about this. The first thing to get out of the way is that the Social Security Administration every so often sends you a statement, or at least they used to, telling you about your account, and it creates the impression that the program is like a 401k of some sort where you have a pot of money sitting there with your name on it somewhere. Absolutely not true. That is completely a lie. It has always been a pay-as-you-go entitlement program, which meant that the benefits for today's retirees are funded by the tax payments that are put in by today's workers. And so you were always going to count on an excess supply of workers to fund the retirees. Now, during periods, particularly when the baby boom generation was swelling the workforce, they set the tax rate so that it was collecting more revenue than it was paying out in benefits. And so that was the origin of this trust fund, quote unquote, that was capturing that difference between the much higher revenues and the much lower benefit payments. But that did not go into an investment account in the way that it would if we were talking about a normal big pension fund or a university endowment or an insurance company or anything like that. What they did was this political shell game where Treasury or Social Security loaned that money to the Treasury Department. So that surplus was spent in those years. And in exchange, the Social Security Trust Fund got special bonds from Treasury. So what is happening right now is that now that the tax revenues are less than the benefits, the Social Security is redeeming these bonds from the Treasury, but that means that the Treasury Department has to make up the difference each year. And so they do that either through more borrowing from the public or out of tax revenue.
1: If I understand correctly, then, I was wrong to believe that the money was going to be devoted to my seniority. The money was always going to be taken over by Congress and spent willy-nilly through generation after generation, so that the people who are paying for my seniority right now are young people, are my children. Is that correct?
0: Yes, that's correct. Because today's generation of retirees, the politicians they elected already have spent these surplus payments. So what has to happen now is that spending needs to be repaid into the Social Security program so that it can meet its the benefit payments that it has promised. But there was never a fund. And in fact, you can argue that there shouldn't have been, because the alternative to this, if you wanted to organize Social Security as it currently is with a trust fund, is that it could have been investing, say, in the stock market.
1: Right.
0: But then we would have had an enormous sovereign wealth fund, which would have created all kinds of problems. The solution to this would have been some form of private account for each retiree, but we decided politically about 20 years ago when George W. Bush proposed it that voters did not want to do that. So now here we are.
1: Joe, do you know what that an ETF investment when I was born would be today? My God, Joe. I mean, just buy the S&P 500, just walk away. All right, fine. Right. I won't push it. I'm sorry. I'm going to enter into the socialist spirit here. Is the Social Security trusted today? Given your explanations in your column, I would say it shouldn't be, but is it?
0: Well, my sense is that younger generations kind of assume that it's not going to be there. I mean, I don't know, I'm into my 40s now. I don't know anyone in my generation or younger who, when you sit down to think about retirement planning, if you do,

0: assumes that Social Security is going to be any kind of important
1: portion of your income. That's why you millennials are so keen on 401ks and Roths at your age. We didn't think about them 30, 40 years ago, but you did.

0: to match the level of revenue that comes in each year. And so that suggests, you know, people might see their annual benefit payment go down by 22% in the first year, and it will continue to decline over time. And so that is really, I think, the origin of a lot of the crisis talk that we've heard over the past week. But remember, the solution that people want to this crisis is increasing the taxes that are paying into the system now. So they want to create an even higher burden on today's working age population to fund benefits for retirees. And that is money that today's working age generation probably is never going to see again. Because as we have discovered, as soon as it goes into the system, it just disappears either into, you know, Social Security benefits in the best case. And in the worst case, it creates an irresistible temptation for Congress to spend.
1: And that's where the money went. Congress spent it as if it was real money. They didn't spend it as if it was the future. Joe, is it possible? Is it possible there's another solution besides raising taxes? Has anybody entertained an alternative?
0: Well, I think that the solutions you have basically are that you can raise taxes.
1: Right.
0: You can cut benefits. And remember, cutting benefits is the legal default position if no one does anything. Or you can try to orchestrate a grand bargain of some sort where there is a combination of tax increases and benefit cuts to fund the current generation of retirees while you transition to the kind of proposal that we had from George W. Bush 20 years ago that would place greater emphasis on private savings within the system. And so, ideally you end up with some combination something along those lines. But I think that politically right now, the impetus seems to be to ramp up the crisis talk to the point where you can push through the simple tax increase before anyone has had too much time to think about what Congress is doing.
1: Isn't it true that your 401ks and your Roths, I mean, you're a millennial because my children are millennial too, you've come up with a private Social Security system that Congress never would have never entertained, which is, it has our name on it. It has your name on it. So that's your Social Security. And you've created it wisely on your own. Why couldn't Congress do that? I mean, you are Congress, your generation. You're going to dominate the story in 10 years. Why not take the reins and create individual accounts?
0: Well, there is an interesting political economy issue there because remember, Congress actually created the 401k system and the individual retirement accounts, the IRAs, and all of the forms of tax advantage savings that go with that. And it was because we were managing the transition away from the old defined benefit pensions where you would work for one company for 40 or 50 years and then they would guarantee to pay you a pension. As an economy, we were transitioning away from that into a system where you as the worker would manage your own account, and that also would give you a lot of flexibility if you change jobs more often over your career. So I think an interesting consequence of that transition that's been going on with private pensions, it may actually be that today's cohort of young and middle-aged workers are more comfortable with the concept of private accounts just because that has always been what we have had. We've never had the defined benefit system. And I think 20 years ago, a lot of older voters in particular got stuck on some of these Social Security reforms because they maybe were not as familiar as younger workers are with what a private pension looks like.
1: Yes, put all the chips on SpaceX. Thank you very much. We're going to turn to life in Washington, life in London when we come back. Joseph Sternberg, he is a member of the editorial board of the Wall Street Journal. He writes political economics for the Journal editorial page. I'm John Batchelor.
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11: I'm John Batchelor with Joseph Sternberg, fresh from the London Wars. My goodness, Joseph, I picture Parliament having bodies not even picked up, just laying there on the stairwell. The venom, the stabbing in the back, the double-crossing. You have long said that Starmer will outlast it all, and I've followed your reporting. It does look like he wants to continue the fight right to the end. He's going to make them carry him in a straitjacket out of number 10. He's not going to leave.
12: Pretty much. I mean, what we have going on right now are a lot of moving parts. So you have the former health secretary, Wes Streeting, floating around, who nominally is running for the leadership, but seems to be afraid to take the procedural steps necessary to trigger a leadership run to replace Keir Starmer. We have this by-election coming up in the area around Manchester, where a fellow named Andy Burnham, currently the Manchester mayor, is trying to get himself back into Parliament so that he can make a run. And he might be the popular choice if he can get himself in position to challenge Keir Starmer. First, he has to win the by-election, and don't assume that he will be able to, because it's turning out to be pretty closely contested. And even then, there isn't apparently a clear plan for how they will trigger a leader.

0: membership race to oust Keir Starmer from the Labour Party leadership, even if Andy Burnham does get in. So there's now talk about trying to pressure Starmer to resign, which sounds like the kind of thing that you do if you aren't convinced that you are going to be able to fire him.
1: And the Mr. Farage, the Reform Party, they represent an alternative, or they represent assassins, or they represent sharpshooters? How do you, because every day there's another inflammatory remark from Mr. Farage. How does that benefit him?
0: Well, I think that the key phenomenon here is a lot of these voters in the traditional Labour heartlands, especially in the north of England and the center of the country, have been disaffected with Labour for a long time. And so that's going to create an interesting problem for Andy Burnham, because first off, when we started this by-election campaign, he had a strong opponent or contender from Nigel Farage's Reform Party. But now there is the second rather smaller far-right party floating around called Restore Britain, with a sort of a similar message to Reform. Now, they may end up splitting that portion of the vote and creating a path for Andy Burnham to win with a plurality. But what kind of a victory is that if you have only been able to win because your much more popular conservative opponents nonetheless managed to split the vote between themselves? So I think that this by-election is exposing the fact that even if Burnham does manage to win it, Labour still has significant vulnerabilities in this part of the country that he will not have figured out how to address.
1: My understanding, there's such a thing as the Labour backbenchers. It's a big number because Labour so overwhelmingly dominates Parliament. Are they happy with Burnham? He was presented to me once as a Blairite, then again, no, he's a radical. Then again, no, he's the mayor of Greater Manchester. You don't understand, they have two good soccer teams. So what is he? Who's going to fight him in Labour?
0: Well, Andy Burnham's great political skill is his ability to be whatever you want him to be.
1: Ah.
0: And he has positioned himself now as much more a tribune of the further left reaches of the party, whereas Keir Starmer and this Wes Streeting fellow are positioning themselves more as the moderates. So I think that Burnham is making a play for those voters and for those members of parliament. I mean, whether or not they trust him, who knows, but they've concluded that he is convenient for them, so they may end up backing him anyway.
1: And that means higher taxes, yes?
0: It would potentially, but again, Britain is already a very heavily taxed economy, and the poor economic performance as a result of that is the thing that has created this political predicament for Labour in the first place. So they may find that they don't have a lot of scope to get some of these policy priorities they're hoping for.
1: You know, Westminster is making Congress look benign. One more question. Is there a pressure to call a general election? Are they going to put that off?
0: This is going to be the big strategic calculation if Burnham does win that by-election and someone figures out some way to push Starmer out. Because on the one hand, they might want more of a mandate from the right. public, but there is a risk that they will perform very poorly.
1: Joseph Sternberg, he writes the political economics column for the Wall Street Journal editorial board. I'm John Batchelor.

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10: ABC News, I'm Dave Packer. A fast-spreading wildfire in Washington State's Spokane County. Evacuations have been ordered. Spokane County Fire District 9 Commissioner Brian Mather.
11: This fire has grown to over 250 acres. It has threatened 11,750 residents in the area.
10: Red flag winds fanning the flames. The AP projecting Congressman Mike Collins today defeated first-time candidate Derek Dooley for the Republican U.S. Senate nomination in Georgia, advancing to face off against incumbent Democrat Senator John Ossoff. A 23-year-old man being held in Philadelphia tonight, the suspect in a deadly shooting at a hospital in Wilmington, Delaware, earlier this evening. He's said to be a co-worker of two of the victims. One is dead, the other is injured. Southcom tonight is announcing that a U.S. airstrike on an alleged drug smuggling boat in the eastern Pacific earlier today killed one person on board and left two survivors. This is ABC News.
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I'm John Batchelor. I welcome my good colleague, Jonathan Shanzer, the executive director of the Foundation for the Defense of Democracies. I recommend highly you watch the FDD.org site and the Longmore Journal site in these next hours and days, because the danger out of the Persian Gulf, out of Tehran, is not past. In fact, it might be peaking, because we have a whole new understanding of the players, Mr. Netanyahu, Mr. Trump, whoever is speaking for the IRGC, and then there are other, the sideline players who are profound in Qatar, certainly, but also in Israel and in the United States, other commentators. And one of them is Jonathan Shanzer. So I come to you, Jonathan.

0: But then to generalize that the president has been making remarks at the G7 that are featured on the front page of European papers, and I'm certain they'll show up in American newspapers, that are inconsistent with my understanding of the last many weeks of war fighting in the Persian Gulf, and overall my understanding of all the times I've been to Israel and my understanding of how we got into this mess, the attacks on Israel wave after wave, generation after generation. So I set aside the president's remarks and puzzle. The Iran deal, as you understand it now, it is not written down. We're said to have a document, a memo of understanding on Friday. It appears to me that there's nothing to hold on to at this moment. Otherwise, I'd be quoting the president and others. There is a puzzle as to how broad an agreement it will be. What is your expectation when we finally do see the MOU? Good day, Jonathan.
1: Good day, John. I have to say, we have not seen a text. I think everyone that I've talked to in the foreign policy space, journalists, they're all working very hard to get specifics in there. The specifics have been scant. What we now understand is that the Iranians may not even want to adhere to the broad brushstrokes of this deal. The CIA director, John Ratcliffe, coming out yesterday saying that Iran won't actually make the promised nuclear concessions that the president has vowed that they will make. So in other words, their decision or apparent agreement to quit their nuclear program and to end their nuclear project. Apparently, the regime is not going to be willing to do that. In the meantime, it appears that the missiles are not part of the discussion. Proxies are not part of this discussion. It appears that the Iranians are insisting that Lebanon and Hezbollah be safe from Israeli attacks. They're demanding that Israel be party to this agreement, not directly, but indirectly, controlled by the United States. And then we also understand that there could be significant sanctions relief afforded to the Islamic Republic, at least according to some reports. And we're waiting to verify because we've not seen the text. But according to leaked reports on the Iranian side, we could be watching $12 billion afforded to the regime up front, another $12 billion upon completion of a deal, not clear exactly what deal, and that there also could be $300 billion in a reconstruction fund. Now, there are those who would say that this is, you know, going to just simply help the Iranian people from a humanitarian perspective. This is the part where I would remind listeners that money is fungible. And if money comes in allegedly for reconstruction, it could very easily be funneled or blended in to funds that would go toward all of the nefarious activities that the Islamic Republic is known for, the proxies, the missiles, the nukes, the human rights violations at home, the enriching of the IRGC, because they are, of course, a deeply corrupt paramilitary organization. Bottom line, John, is this appears to be a very flawed agreement at first blush. Now, I will very openly cede that I don't know exactly what is in the deal because it has not been released by the White House. But even with the talking points that the White House has sent around that I have viewed, it does appear that there will be concessions. They are actually talking about allowing the Iranian regime to earn its money back. That is a euphemism for sanctions relief of oil funds that were previously being held in escrow. That is a major concern. So if you ask me right now, I'm watching the unraveling of what had been a very positive several months of putting real pressure on this regime. It now looks like we're about to release that pressure, and it's not clear to me what the United States gets in return. I hope I have a misreading of the deal. I hope that what we see implemented will be much stronger. And in the meantime, I also must note that it looks like the regime is not exactly embracing this process, and they could derail it before it is even inked.
0: I note the Wall Street Journal lead editorial today checks off all the boxes you've just checked off, Jonathan. Questions about enrichment, questions about the Strait of Hormuz, questions about ballistic missiles, a big question about the Iranian people who are under threat by the regime, and that was part of the conversation before the war started. And then a question introduced in the editorial that Congress will need to get involved for this to have some weight. So I turn away from a document we don't have. We have only speculation, and Europe has speculation as well. The FT is talking about $300 billion, throwing around these numbers, and all of them contingent on loans or generosity or benchmarks, the usual language of uncertainty. I go to what we are certain of, which is Lebanon. The conduct of the IDF these last weeks, including a call-up of reservists, suggests that Israel understands its northern border is not secure until Hezbollah is defeated. And the actions of the IDF at high risk have advanced up into the Litani River Valley. And the last time we spoke, they were at the Beaufort Castle, which we know very well from years of conducting military affairs in Lebanon. There is no evidence that the government, headed by a man named Ayoun, is going to take seriously its promise to disarm Hezbollah. That leaves it to the IDF. Now and again, Lebanon comes up in the conversation by the White House. Always it comes up in remarks by Tehran. What is your understanding of the Israel's defense of its northern borders and this conversation between Tehran and Washington? What piece is Lebanon in that conversation?
1: Well, John, I would argue that right now the Iranians have been playing a rather masterful game of chess, and it looks like they are putting the Israelis in quite a bind. What they have done, and we've seen this over the last several weekends now, they, of course, are the funders. They are the armors. They are the people that have been providing Hezbollah with all manner of war-making abilities. And they direct Hezbollah and Lebanon to attack the Israelis. And we continue to watch FPV drones, and we continue to watch rockets pounding Israeli positions. And then the Israelis are, of course, inclined to respond as any normal country would when they are attacked by a non-state actor or a state actor, for that matter. It is a country's absolute right, if not duty, to respond to aggression to protect their citizens. And so now what we watch is the Iranians, knowing that President Donald Trump wants a deal. He wants the deal to hold because he is trying to cut down on the instability in the Strait of Hormuz. He wants to see oil flow. He wants to stop tapping the strategic oil reserves here in the United States. He wants to stop spending down munitions, air defense munitions. So the president appears to be somewhat, well, I don't know if the word is desperate, but certainly eager to get to yes with the Islamic Republic. If they have succeeded in granting themselves a veto on Israeli military responses to their proxy, it is quite possible that they will continue to stoke violence against the Israelis. They are going to tempt the Israelis into striking back. And then the moment that Israel does, Iran can claim that it's a violation of the agreement that they reached with Donald Trump, and they can begin to once again stoke mayhem around the region. And then all of this, the collapse of the agreement, the reclosure of the Strait of Hormuz, an uptick again in violence that requires the United States to deploy those defensive munitions, all of that falls on the shoulders of Israel. And one can imagine that this would inject additional tension into the relationship between Israel and the United States. Now, this does not need to go in this direction. Donald Trump can still reject Iran's desires to project power deep into the Levant. From what we understand right now, from the talking points that I have seen that the White House has circulated, it appears that they believe that Lebanon is part of the deal. They are saying that there is a ceasefire that's being declared and that the U.S. will preside over it. Now, that's all well and good if they're able to contain the threat from Hezbollah and to ensure that they don't attack the Israelis. I still think that it's a problem that the U.S. is asserting itself into what is essentially Israeli defense business. But the big thing that I worry about right now is actually containing Hezbollah so that Israel is not saddled with the collapse of this deal.
0: The defense minister of Israel, Mr. Katz, yesterday said that there is no plan to withdraw the Israeli deployment in Lebanon, in Syria, and in Gaza. And when we come back, the rest of the story. Jonathan Schanzer, Executive Director of the Foundation for Defense of Democracies. I'm John Batchelor.
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0: I'm John Batzler with Jonathan Schanzer, Executive Director of the Foundation for Defense of Democracies. I recommend FDD.org and Longmore Journal as where to watch this story. It's moving very quickly and it continues to reverse march. We're not only looking at Lebanon now, we're looking at Syria and Gaza, because those are arms of the octopus that attacked Israel. And it would appear from the remarks out of Tehran, and they're very non-transparent, that the war continues to use those surrogates, or at least to reach into those surrogates and expect conduct. Syria is the puzzle, Jonathan. We've talked about it for months since al-Shara emerged as diplomat and former jihadist. There is a remark by the United States president that Syria is in some fashion useful to tame Hezbollah in Lebanon. It's a quite fantastic remark, but there it is. It's a quote out of G7. Syria is reliable for what, Jonathan? We need to touch base again. I was under the understanding that it's a work in progress and that it very much is not trusted by the region, especially by Israel. Is that accurate?
1: Oh, I think that is beyond accurate. I mean, the regime in Syria is a purportedly reformed al-Qaeda regime. This, of course, is the Nusra Front, then later redubbed Hayat Tahrir al-Sham. They renamed and rebranded. Now they are just simply the Syrian regime, but the makeup of the army and some of the top leaders are undeniably jihadists, and the country itself is just rife with Turkish influence, which we've talked about on this show multiple times, John. I think that is a net negative for Syria. And it actually probably positions Syria into a place that could be a flashpoint between the Israelis and the Turks at some later date. I do think that is a black swan type scenario that cannot be ignored. And I think up until now, it probably has been by most people in government. And now what we're seeing in these last hours are reports that Donald Trump is floating this question of the Syrian government and its military intervening in Lebanon. And here is, I think, the part where I need to remind listeners that, number one, we don't know exactly how this military would even function. I don't know how professional it is. Again, made up of purportedly reformed jihadists. I don't believe that they're a professional military. And I believe that whatever would occur between the Syrian military and Hezbollah, if such a thing were to come to pass, this would be sectarian violence. Sunni jihadists versus Shiite jihadists. This would be, I think, a disaster for Lebanon. I don't see how it would be any better than having the Israelis take care of business. They are, of course, the more professional of the two militaries. Why Donald Trump has decided to potentially tap the Syrian military for such an endeavor is it's a mystery to me. The only thing that I can point to right now is that Tom Barak, the envoy for the United States to Turkey, also has significant influence on what has been happening in Syria. And I think that he understands that if the Syrians were to engage here, and if they were to vanquish Hezbollah, that this would allow for the Turkish regime to extend its influence across the Levant. So in other words, not just projecting into Gaza, where they have they've been providing support to Hamas, not just Syria, where they have effective control of the regime as a patron, not just northern Iraq, where they have been fighting Kurdish factions for years on end, but now, in fact, having influence inside Lebanon itself. This is a resurrection, John, of the Ottoman Empire, if you will. We talk a lot about the Turkish government and its

0: Neo-Ottoman ambitions. This would appear to be an attempt to reassert those ambitions, and it would appear to be that the president of the United States is on board to one extent or another. I'm deeply troubled by this.
1: Houthis not solved. They fired a drone this last week, but I'll set aside that to go to Gaza. My information on Gaza is not promising. And maybe 40% is left to the Hamas remnants, and they are said to be busy executing and torturing and murdering people they accuse of being Israeli spies. At the same time, Hamas is not any closer to disarming than it was when the war started, and the Board of Peace is idle, without money, we're told, or not without operating money to rebuild. And Gaza's left in a ruin with the IDF now and again running operations, dangerous operations, into the rubble. The possibility of Iran turning Hamas back on, is it real, or is Hamas too far gone, Jonathan?
0: Well, it's always real, John. I think there are always opportunities for the regime to stoke mayhem by fighting Israel, as we often like to say, you know, to the last Arab. They often deploy their proxies in order to try to attack the Israelis. I don't believe that there's anything that Hamas can do that would actually bother the Israelis from a strategic perspective. It's a tactical battle from the Israeli perspective right now. There are no, at least that we're aware of, any real rocket threats against Israel. There is no threat of Hamas being able to rush the border fence as they did on October 7th. And indeed, as you note, the Israelis now control roughly 60% of the Gaza Strip, with Hamas controlling 40. The group appears to be contained. However, I would just note that the ability of the Qataris or the Turks or the Iranians or others to begin to turn up the heat by invoking narratives about, you know, famine or, you know, genocide or some of these other, you know, catchphrases that they've used about this war, it will put additional pressure and possibly a spotlight on Gaza again. I think that at least up until now, for the last several months, Iran has been the big story. I think Lebanon will be a big story. Hamas is relegated to kind of a third tier story for the moment. But that does not mean that it will remain there. So we watch this space carefully. But I would just say they're down, but they're not out, John. I think your assessment is correct.
1: Qatar. It's a mystery why Qatar is in this conversation, but it remains a feature running back and forth for the final hours of the deal. Al Thani now sitting with the president at G7. My reading of all the information flowing from your excellent websites is not to trust anything Qatar does. Has that changed, Jonathan? We have 30 seconds.
0: No, I mean, the president has praised the Qataris for being brave and working with the administration. I would argue that they have been working with and against the administration. They're not to be trusted. This is a jihadi regime that is not working for American interests.
1: Jonathan Shanzer is the executive director of the Foundation for Defense of Democracies. Again, FTD.org and Long War Journal in these next hours and days, because everything we just said can be replaced by bad luck. Momentarily. I'm John Batchelor.
2: 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A series brought to you by the Leadership Institute and Radio America.
3: Most people don't think about their water running through their homes until something feels off. A strange taste? A smell? A test result you weren't expecting? That's when having someone you can trust matters.
4: Hi, Ed Young, one of the owners of Water Treatment Equipment. 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
1: From ABC News, I'm Dave Packer. Flames threatening hundreds of homes outside of Spokane, Washington as a wildfire grows fast. Now more than 200 acres. Spokane County Fire District 9 Commissioner Brian Mather says wind and dry conditions are making the fire tough to contain.
2: We have a lot of fuel in that area. It's a very densely populated area.
1: Jumbo air tankers are spreading fire retardant on that area. Police in Wilmington say the 23-year-old suspect in a shooting at a Delaware hospital was taken into custody tonight. Police Chief Wilfredo Campos.
3: Police located two gunshot victims. One of those victims has tragically died from his injuries.
1: The suspect and the victims are said to be co-workers. Primary elections in several states. In Georgia, Rick Jackson, projected by the AP to have won the Republican nomination for governor over the Trump-endorsed Lieutenant Governor Burt Jones. Jackson will face off against former Atlanta Mayor Keisha Lance Bottoms in November. Trump-endorsed Republican Representative Mike Collins defeated Derek Dooley to secure the Republican Senate nomination in Georgia.
4: Y'all know I am so proud to be standing here as your Republican nominee for the United States Senate.
1: Collins will now advance to face Democratic incumbent Senator John Ossoff. To Oklahoma, where Trump-endorsed Congressman Kevin Hearn easily won the GOP nomination for U.S. Senate. He's favored to win in November. Democrats haven't won a Senate seat race in Oklahoma since 1990. Members of Donald Trump's own political party tonight searching for details on the president's agreement with Iran. Many wondering what the U.S. gave in exchange.
5: Still unclear what kind of financial reward Iran has been promised. The Wall Street Journal reports the agreement allows Iran to start selling oil immediately. Trump's former ambassador to the UN, Nikki Haley, posting, if this is true, Iran wins.
1: ABC's Rachel Scott. 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
1: The rising cost of building materials and higher mortgage rates took a toll on housing starts in May.
8: Single-family housing accounts for the majority of home building, and the figure fell to its lowest level since last September and 6.7% below May of 2025. The housing market was already under pressure from import tariffs before the start of the U.S.-Iran conflict. Now analysts say the war is driving down construction.
1: ABC's Jim Ryan. President Trump's work to reshape the Washington, D.C. landscape hitting another roadblock after a group of cultural heritage organizations filed a federal lawsuit challenging the creation of a National Garden of American Heroes.
9: These parks are subject to a variety of laws, including the Commemorative Works Act, the National Historic Preservation Act, the National Environmental Policy Act. And this lawsuit basically says the Trump administration has so far not been complying with those laws. They've not gone to Congress, for example, for approval. They've not gone through the necessary environmental reviews, they say, that would be needed to actually comply with all the laws.
1: ABC's Peter Haralambos. Boxer Floyd Mayweather faces two felony charges in Las Vegas over allegations that he wrote a bad check to purchase a watch from a luxury resale store. Five new categories are being added to the 2026 Grammy Awards. The Recording Academy announced the addition of a Best Asian Pop Music Performance category, Best New Traditional Pop Vocal, Best New Latin Song, Best New R&B Collaboration, and Best Traditional Folk Album. Dave Packer, ABC News.
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11: Tonight, mainly clear, low 53, sunshine for tomorrow, high 76. Wednesday night, cloudy, a shower or two, low 58. Cloudy and breezy on Thursday, showers and a thunderstorm, the high 66. For Friday, sunshine and clouds, a high near 80. And Saturday, sun and clouds with a high 75. I'm AccuWeather's Andy Robb on Southern Maine's official weather station, News Radio 98.5 FM and AM 560 WGAN.
12: Hi, it's Matt from the WGAN Morning News. We're going to be back again tomorrow, and I'll be catching up with our Eye on Politics team. I'll be getting an update from them on their expectations for the ranked choice voting tabulations this week, and we'll discuss the now settled U.S. Senate race between Graham Plattner and Susan Collins. Also, we want you to tell us, with the Iran peace settlement now taking shape, do you think that the conflict was worth it? 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

0: I'm John Batchelor, and I welcome Gregory Copley, Defense and Foreign Affairs, my colleague and mentor. We're looking right now at the Ministry of Defense in London and the Starmer government and trouble. These last days, we've had headlines that describe generally understanding of a crisis. Might not be, but you can't tell from the headlines. Royal Marines sees Russian Shadow Fleet tanker in Channel, blared the headline in the Telegraph. Following that, we have a series of headlines in these last hours. Russian warship fires shot at yacht in Channel, and Putin has humiliated Britain in the Channel, and military chief warns of combat training cuts under Starmer's defense plan. This follows the report that the Minister of Defense resigned, and I believe another significant national security officer resigned the Starmer government. Gregory, is this reflective of Mr. Starmer or years of inattention to the Ministry of Defense? Good evening to you.
1: Good evening, John. Well, in fact, it does reflect years of neglect, not only of the Royal Navy, but of the British defense budget as a whole, at a time when mission demands are increasing almost exponentially and will continue to increase exponentially because of the more or less the breakup of the old treaty system where everything was managed within NATO and other treaties around the world. So the British have suffered from declining defense budgets. This has been more than exacerbated by the Starmer government presently in power in the UK, to the point, as you say, where the Secretary of State for Defense, John Healey, who was, if you like, in my mind, the last sort of credible figure in the cabinet, resigned on June the 11th, and his deputy, Al Kanz, the Minister of State for Defense, resigned within a few hours of that too, both citing the neglect of Britain's essential defense needs. And they were not asking for a lot, even with the opposition defense spokesman. They were talking about 28 billion over the next few years, 20 billion pounds, about 35 billion US dollars to add to the defense budget. Frankly, it needs vastly more than that, given Britain's commitment to maintaining a strong nuclear deterrent against whom we're not quite sure at this stage. But the fact is that the warship numbers need to be expanded. The Air Force is dying on the vine to a large extent, and yet still doing fairly great things. Now, compare that to the United States, which has just gone through a couple of major military operations and performed extremely well. But even the United States is doing badly in terms of value for money in its defense spending. It can't produce enough of its nuclear attack submarines, for example, or even its nuclear ballistic missile submarines. So everybody's in this poor position, but Britain is suffering enormously because it's being shown to be in poor shape. But the Royal Navy and the Royal Marines performed extremely well. Just recently, on June the 1st, they cooperated with the French defense assets and seized a pirate tanker, one which had violated, if you like, the Russian embargoes, and seized that tanker. But in the last couple of days, as you mentioned, the British captured a shadow, what's called a shadow fleet tanker, the motor vessel Smyrtos, which is Cameroonian flagged at the moment, which had been going through the English Channel, and it was captured just south of the Isle of Wight and literally on the 12 nautical miles limit, the maritime limits of British waters. So that was very interesting that you had the Royal Marines helicoptering aboard the ship, seizing the ship and arresting it. And they were accompanied by National Crime Agency personnel who arrested at least one person and have detained others for questioning because the vessel had just come from a Russian port loading Russian oil for export against the Western sanctions. Now, we can say that this is to uphold international law against Russia, but in fact it's a unilateral embargo against Russia imposed first by the United States and then it was followed by Britain and some of the European countries who embargo the export of Russian oils as a way of punishing them for Russia's involvement in the war on Ukraine. But nonetheless, it's a quasi-legal blockade against Russian shadow fleet exports of oil from Russia, and it does impact Russia's economic situation. But the Royal Marines, with the helicopter lift on board the vessel, where these Royal Marine commandos rappelled onto the deck very rapidly, seized the ship in minutes. It was done extremely well, as professional as you could get. So that's done pretty well. As usual, the British Ministry of Defence operates well above its weight, punches above its weight. Unfortunately, in this changing world, that's not good enough. You've got a Royal Navy which has some very good vessels and has a lot of new frigates, in particular Type 26 and Type 31 vessels, coming online. But even so, we're now at a situation where the Royal Australian Navy, once the junior partner of the Royal Navy, has got almost as many vessels, and particularly in the frigate range, frigates and destroyers, as the Royal Navy. The Royal Navy, of course, has got two big supercarriers, as well as submarine-launched ballistic missile submarines, SSBNs, as well as nuclear-powered attack submarines. And Australia and Britain are working together to build some of those in Australia to expand the Australian fleet. But the thing is, yes, the British defence situation is poor. The Starmer government has destroyed it, degraded it even further, because Sir Keir Starmer, the Prime Minister, has no interest in defence and no interest in British national security, including border protection.
0: And then we have an incident. This is within hours, the Telegraph. Last time a Russian ship fired on a British vessel in home waters was during the Dogger Bank incident of 1904. This is entertaining, Gregory, because the blazing headline above it is, "Warning shots should be a last resort. This is a dangerous escalation. Firing on a yacht fits pattern of Moscow's increasingly brazen and reckless behavior." It's hard to believe this happened, Gregory. This is a major warship opening on a yacht in the English Channel. What is Mr. Putin hoping to achieve with this?
1: Well, yes, it is more brazen than was necessary. This particular warship, which was a fairly modern Krivak 5 class frigate called the Admiral Grigorovich. It's only a 4,000-ton frigate, but it's still a competent warship. Was

0: Grigorovich has been at sea for a long time and has been hosting or shepherding the Ghost Fleet tankers down from the Russian northern ports through the English Channel and abroad to markets. This particular frigate has been repeatedly refurbished at sea or replenished at sea by a Russian Navy support vessel, which provided it with water, with food supplies and the like to keep the frigate on this patrol duty. But the fact that the Russians are maintaining this relatively low-profile warship escort through the English Channel is something which hasn't been brought to the public's attention in recent years. And this incident, unfortunately for Moscow, now brings it up onto the front pages.
1: I certainly like the move to recite the Dogger Bank incident of 1904. We don't have time for it, but it's quite wonderful. The Royal Navy has been in action a long time, Gregory. Gregory Copley, Defense and Foreign Affairs. We're going to turn to something near at hand. I'm John Batchelor.
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3: I'm John Batchelor. This is Gregory Copley, Defense and Foreign Affairs. And I turn to him when the situation in Parliament is completely out of control. I don't even recognize the bodies that are falling on the staircases in Parliament. Gregory, the last time we talked about this, it looked like Labour was in some fashion organizing itself for a change of leadership. But now it looks like Mr. Starmer is going to hold up in number 10 and behind sandbags, and they're going to have to carry him out in a straitjacket. How do you measure this latest episode of both venom and daggers?
4: Well, it's unfortunately a situation in which dignity has gone down the plug hole. So we've got this a prime minister who, despite being recorded as the least popular prime minister in British history, refuses to accommodate the wishes of his own party and the public of resigning or going to the public for confirmation at a new election. What's at stake now is, of course, a by-election. In other words, someone stepped down from a seat in the Greater Manchester area so that a by-election would be called, and the current mayor of Greater Manchester, Annie Burnham, who's a great Labour stalwart, a former Labour minister in Parliament and so on, quite experienced politician, could stand for the seat of Makerfield this Thursday. Now, if he succeeds and gets into Parliament, he will challenge Sir Keir Starmer for the leadership of the Labour Party, and therefore, if he succeeded, could take over the Labour Party and continue and finish the Labour term in office, where it has a considerable majority in Parliament. Now, Andy Burnham has said, and I don't know whether I believe him, he said that he would, if elected and took the leadership, would dissolve Parliament or resign to the King and then call for new elections. Under those circumstances, it would be almost guaranteed that Labour would not win, and that a coalition of Conservative parties, including probably the Conservatives and Reform, and possibly others, could form a coalition government. Now, Andy Burnham is not necessarily assured of victory in this by-election in Makerfield on Thursday. He's being opposed by candidates from the Reform Party and the Restore Britain Party. These are very interesting because both of them have, both Reform and Restore, have similar objectives for the re-nationalisation, if you like, of Britain, keeping Britain outside the European Union. Andy Burnham has been a great advocate of putting Britain back into the European Union, although he's now stopped saying that in the run-up to the election. So it could be interesting. The Reform, when it was alone going to challenge Andy Burnham at the Makerfield election, looked like it had a good chance of defeating him. But if Reform and Restore both compete against Andy and the Labour Party candidacy, they may find that they've split the opposition vote and guaranteed that Andy Burnham gets into Parliament. Ironically, Prime Minister Starmer would probably prefer that someone from Reform got in, because then he wouldn't find that there was a major Labour candidate ready and willing to try to challenge his leadership in the Labour Party. So it's a very interesting by-election coming up, and the outcome could determine whether we have a general election in Britain this year, which is something that Reform would love anyway. So it's an interesting situation now as to how it goes from here. It's going to be possibly one of the make or break points for the Starmer government.
3: What can we expect from Prime Minister Burnham? Is he a tax and spend? Is he a Blairite? What part of Labour does he exist in?
4: Well, he's not, certainly not as far to the left as Starmer, who you could argue has many of the characteristics of the extreme left, in effect, Trotskyist left, except that he wears a suit and tie. But Andy Burnham is still well and truly a traditional Labour politician. Tax and spend by all means, that's his main theme. He's not known for any innovative thinking. He's definitely known for wanting to get Britain back into the European Union, which goes against the public will, even to a greater degree than it did in 2016 when they had the referendum. So he's not special, but he is certainly more politically capable and balanced than Sir Keir Starmer.
3: And a general election, would that help him as a premier? Would it give him an endorsement, but it would be a risk?
4: One thing, Burnham would certainly present a better image of the Labour Party to the electorate in a general election than Sir Keir Starmer, no question about it. That would bolster Labour's chances. Personally, looking at the evidence over the past year or so, I don't think he is enough alone to guarantee Labour a victory. That's why I think he may recant on his promise to hold an election as soon as he got into power, because I think he needs the time to rebuild credibility for himself and the Labour Party in order to challenge Reform and Restore and the Conservatives and so on at the scheduled election next year.
3: In Australia, you call this a spill. Does it come to a happy ending when you change prime ministers without a vote?
4: Sometimes it does. Mostly it doesn't. It's like the CIA's view on assassinating heads of state, which the Church Committee outlawed legally in this country. Essentially, don't topple a leader because you don't know whether the next one is going to be better or worse. I think with this situation in Britain,
3: 30 seconds question.
4: It would be better for the Labour Party. In Australia, they've had spills against the leadership which have been disastrous for the governing parties of the time.
3: Gregory Copley, Defence and Foreign Affairs. We're turning to At Hand, the Memo of Understanding, to be delivered to the American people, we're told, Friday this week. I'm John Batchelor.
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11: ABC News, I'm Dave Packer. Flames threatening hundreds of homes outside Spokane, Washington as a wildfire grows fast. Now more than 200 acres, Spokane County Fire District 9 Commissioner Brian Mathers says wind and dry conditions are making the fire tough to contain.
12: We have a lot of fuel in that area. It's a very densely populated area.
11: Jumbo air tankers are spreading fire retardant on the flames. Police in Wilmington say the 23-year-old suspect in a shooting at a Delaware hospital was taken into custody tonight. The shooting left one person dead, another injured, and that suspect and the victims are said to all be co-workers. Primary elections, several states. Georgia, Rick Jackson, projected by the AP to have won the Republican nomination for governor over the Trump-endorsed Lieutenant Governor Burt Jones. Jackson will face off against former Atlanta Mayor Keisha Lance Bottoms in November. And Trump-endorsed Republican Representative Mike Collins defeated Derek Dooley to secure the Republican Senate nomination in Georgia. This is ABC News.
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I'm John Batchelor. Gregory Copley, Defense and Foreign Affairs, is here to help me through the memo of understanding we're told to be revealed to the American people and everyone on Friday this week by the United States and Iran. We believe that it will be in some fashion emceed by Qatar and Oman, but we're not clear about it. It'll happen in Switzerland, we're told. What's in the memo of understanding is various, depending upon the informant. I do know that initially it was said to describe the Strait of Hormuz. You open the Strait of Hormuz, speaking to Iran, and we'll pull back the Navy blockade that's keeping Iran from gaining support from the outside world, either supplies in or oil out. That was the initial understanding, but since then there have been remarks suggesting there's something about the nuclear weapons program suspect, a 60-day cooling off or negotiation suspect, the ballistic missiles that have been fired at the neighborhood. Everybody, including Oman and Jordan, have had missile strike. There's also said to be something to talk about with, in terms of human rights, the massacres that were said to have happened during the winter by the Iranian regime. We have reason to believe the Iranian regime is very weak. There's reporting from the scene now from Tehran that women are walking around without the hijabs, without concern about the religious police. In other words, the regime is looking, as you can expect, battered and unsure of itself. But, Gregory, your understanding of the memo of understanding, does it lead to 60 days of negotiations and then not a happy end, but a resolution –

0: exit of the Islamic regime, or are we looking at another rinse and repeat cycle? Thank you.
1: Well, I like the rinse and repeat cycle analogy. Basically, this has enabled President Trump to declare victory and go home. Not that it's over, but he's able to package this as a major milestone, a major success, that the United States went to war to achieve an objective, which was to stop Iran having nuclear weapons. It, quote, did so, and now it's just trying to sort out the bits and pieces. That is a mistaken view of this situation. The only reason the United States went to war was to achieve a victory, and victory would have to be defined in complete removal of the hostile government in Iran. Not only hostile to the United States, but hostile to the Iranian people. The United States needs, and the West, you could argue, needs a stable Iran, which is pro-Western, can work with other members of the member states in the region, whether it's Saudi Arabia or Oman and the like, and Israel, as the case was with the Shah of Iran's government until 1979. What we're seeing is that President Trump has guaranteed that these immeasurably weakened Iranian Revolutionary Guard Corps generals are still in power. The clerics may be weakened, and now the IRGC, the military, have dominated the whole situation. And we are seeing a continuation of massively repressive, autocratic governance in the area, which doesn't guarantee anything good for the United States. In many ways, a worse version of what was achieved briefly with the Venezuelan government, leaving, if you like, fairly undemocratic people in charge of the country, giving the U.S. some benefits. But the U.S., to achieve victory, needs to ensure that Iran becomes profitable, powerful, and providing an overland guaranteed access for international trade flowing up through Iran into Central Asia, which is the next big economic zone in the world. The Central Asian states, currently landlocked, also want that because right now they're being forced to trade through Russia or China. And if the United States and the West dominate the influence of Central Asia, they're keeping Russia and China strategically apart in many respects. That's achieving something very profound and long-term. Right now we've seen that the United States is going back to a reality which applied even 6 months ago. It stops the war, it starts the oil flowing again, but the problem still remains. The question of nuclear weapons, which is great for newspaper headlines, is more or less meaningful in war-fighting terms. The ability of Iran to use nuclear weapons, and it has had nuclear weapons since 1991 or so in various forms. They've bought some old Soviet weapons, they've built some new nuclear weapons and so on, and ballistic missiles. They've had this capability. They have not been able to use it. They cannot use it for the foreseeable future. Okay, it's great if you're the United States to say, well, we'll make sure that they never have that capability. But that's not really the point. Better to control the state and therefore control its intentions than just to have these periodic attacks on technical capabilities which can be rebuilt.
0: Given that we have an incomplete understanding of what's coming on Friday, however, what does this mean to Moscow? What does it mean to Beijing?
1: Well, I think it's good for both Moscow and Beijing, no question about it. The question is, how free is the Iranian power group going to be to get back to business? The suggestion is that a $300 billion private investment fund is being assembled to invest in Iran. This is nothing to do with government investments, and it's nothing to do with the release or the ending of embargoes on the Iranian government by the United States and the West. So that would be a big boon to Iran. Surely, the Iranian government has suffered half $1 trillion or more dollars worth of infrastructure losses, not to mention personnel and population losses in this war. But they will be getting a considerable cash stimulus over the next few months if all goes well. And then if it continues to go well, then you'll see the release of some of the embargoes and penalties against Iranian government and government officials, and that will further stimulate the country. Is that enough?
0: To our understanding, has Russia assisted in any fashion during the conflict over 100 days? I don't recall a headline, but that doesn't mean the Russians don't have skills.
1: Yes, I believe that there has been some cooperation, certainly a lot of communication. I think that Russia kept out of it as much as possible. It's got enough on its plate without that. China, on the other hand, did become caught in this situation because it had been largely providing huge amounts of materiel for the Iranian defense industry, including propellants for Iran's rockets, and providing some additional drone capability, UAV capability, to the Iranian Revolutionary Guard Corps. It's suggesting that that China, as a result of this, has become a major player in UAV or drone warfare and was preparing to give this capability to Russia. I don't think that's the case either. I mean, I think Russia has far more expertise in both delivering drone munitions, what we call loitering munitions, and in operating unmanned aerial vehicle conflicts than China has. So I think, you know, Russia's not beholden to China in any of this.
0: So we have four countries that we can name right away, part of the Axis. That's Moscow, Tehran, Pyongyang, and Beijing. Now, we have so little information, so I'm asking a question that certainly doesn't have a certain answer, but it has a direction. Is that coalition stronger or weaker after the 100 days of bombing and this memo of understanding that appears to be a stand down?
1: Well, I don't think the coalition exists, frankly. I mean, it's a nominal or theatrical coalition. What we saw with Xi Jinping's visit to North Korea last week was an embarrassment for Beijing. Kim Jong-un essentially belittled Xi Jinping during the visit and made it clear that Pyongyang views itself as an equal partner to Beijing. Pyongyang and Moscow have always been close, and they are getting closer. So that's quite interesting. But Pyongyang wants to distance itself from the People's Republic of China. The question is whether Pyongyang relationships with Tehran are getting stronger. And I believe they have been quite strong because the Iranian nuclear weapons program has been tied intrinsically to the nuclear weapons and ballistic missile programs and the command and control, nuclear command and control programs of North Korea. Question is, how does North Korea access its partners in Iran? Until this point, we've thought that they had been going via China. I believe now that it's quite clear that they are reaching Tehran through Russian territory.
0: Gregory, also one more consideration. The Gulfies, do they continue to depend upon the U.S. to defend them, or are they going to hedge their bets and move towards Tehran, Pyongyang, Moscow, and Beijing, any one or all fours? Given the tendency of many Gulf states, they have enough money to go both ways. Where do you see them going, the Gulfies?
1: Well, I see much more independent operations by all of these regional states. Yes, they have moved, in a sense, back to the United States and the alliance there to a great degree, but not completely. They are not going to move back to Iran or the People's Republic of China. They're going for middle grounds. They are concerned about other threats, particularly the threat from Turkey, which is going for its own nuclear weapons right now and is a great threat to Israel at this point and is a great threat even to like the Kingdom of Saudi Arabia and the like. So all of these countries are going much more independent in their thinking about alliances and friendships and relationships. The relationship with China is not going to strengthen appreciably from any of those regional states, simply because China doesn't have weapons which are worthwhile. It can't pay for oil and gas in hard currency to the southern Gulf states like Saudi Arabia and Oman and the like. So essentially, these states are looking at independent trading and foreign and strategic policies at this stage.
0: Gregory Copley, Defense and Foreign Affairs. It's time for the King Charles III Report and my second Trooping the Color to learn from Gregory this ceremony that happens once a year, well attended in London. The Horse Guards and wonderful music. I'm John Batchelor.

0: scholarships limited by race, segregated graduation ceremonies in dorms, professors labeling students as oppressors based on skin color, gender, or religion. This is DEI in action. Divisive, toxic, and un-American. Dr. Martin Luther King Jr. dreamed of a nation where his children would be judged not by the color of their skin, but by the content of their character. DEI turns that dream upside down. But there's hope. DEI is being rolled back through civil rights enforcement, federal funding cuts, and growing cultural resistance to its harm in schools, workplaces, and communities. America is strongest when united, not divided. Our universities should lead the way in bringing people together, not driving them apart. Visit campusreform.org to learn more about the fight against DEI on college campuses. Restoring truth, correcting bias in education, one story at a time. A series brought to you by the Leadership Institute and Radio America.
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16: I'm John Batchelor with Gregory Copley of Defense and Foreign Affairs, Trooping the Colors. What is it, Gregory? What happens?
17: Well, there's a lot of myths about this. The Trooping the Color is normally conducted on the political king's birthday. In other words, not his real birthday, but the day set aside each June to celebrate the king's birthday. And the Trooping of the Colour ceremony takes place in Horse Guards Parade, which is within marching distance of Buckingham Palace. And each year, one of the regiments of the Household Brigade has its colours trooped. So it's not trooping of the colour, it's trooping the colour. And what this is, in effect, is particularly when new colours are awarded to a regiment, they are paraded or trooped in front of every soldier of the regiment. So the colour is trooped up and down, if you like, the lines of troops on the parade ground, so that they can see their colours, because it's those colours to which they must rally on a battlefield. Now, that's a fairly ancient view of things, but it basically is to give a sense of, this is our regiment, this is our form of cohesion, this is how we call ourselves together, this is how we recognise each other. Now, this year, it was the Welsh Guards who had their colour trooped. And it was interesting that the King attended, as he always does, because it's for his birthday. He attended by coach, and he was wearing actually his uniform of the Grenadier Guards. But the Prince of Wales, Prince William, was taking the salute on horseback. And he was in his uniform as the Colonel-in-Chief of the Welsh Guards. So that was actually very significant and impressive. And what was the case with Queen Elizabeth until 1986, she would always attend the Trooping of the Colour on horseback and take the salute on horseback. After that, she became too frail, so she attended in a carriage and took the salute from the stand. The King, although he's known to be in less than perfect health, did troop the colour in 2023 on horseback. That was highly significant because it was the first time since 1986 that the sovereign had appeared on horseback. But this year you've got Prince Charles handing a lot of power to Prince William, a lot of visible authority to Prince William, and so he performed very well in that. And then, of course, they all went back to Buckingham Palace and watched this wonderful flyover, which was undertaken by the Royal Air Force. You saw even the Duke of Kent on the balcony there with his cell phone out. People saying, why was he on the phone when the flypast was taking place? He was using his cell phone to take pictures of this wonderful flypast, which was, you know, both touching and showed that the impact of this wonderful ceremony wasn't just on the crowd, but it was on people like the Duke of Kent himself.
16: It's an inspiring ceremony. I watched it last year at your direction, especially because I didn't know it existed. That's how republic I've become, and reaching back to the kingdom. But, Gregory, when I saw it last year, and I imagine it's the same thing,

0: It's beautifully well done, and I do puzzle again and again how it was that a bunch of, what you'd say, farmers and their betters managed to hold off an army that organized. Are we looking at what the British Army was on the continent when we see that discipline, those big shoulders on those horsebacks?
1: Well, look, you have to bear in mind that the Revolutionary War of the 13 colonies against their elders and betters occurred largely at a time when Britain was at a full-scale war, I mean a real war, with its primary enemy, France. So to be able to spare forces to put down a rebellion in the 13 colonies of North America was, you know, a distraction when the major fighting was taking place in the Eastern Atlantic and in the Mediterranean and on the continents. The whole issue of North America was badly handled by Parliament, less so by the King, but by Parliament and also by some of the colonists themselves. And let's face it, if the US did not have a leader of the caliber of George Washington, it's highly unlikely that it would have succeeded with the Revolutionary War. And had the British got off their high horse, literally, and offered George Washington what he wanted, which was a colonelcy in the British regular army, rather than as a colonial colonel, he perhaps would not have led this battle against the United Kingdom.
0: Does that picture of the Trooping the Colour, does that inspire the Minister of Defence and the young people of England?
1: Oh, absolutely. Not just of England, but of Britain generally and the Commonwealth. It's seen as a sign of great discipline, dignity, and bearing. The moral purpose, perhaps.
0: I have a sense, Gregory, that we're going to need it to regenerate itself soon enough, both the Army and the Navy, both of them.
1: And
0: the Air Force, yes, not to leave it out. Gregory Copley, Defense and Foreign Affairs. If you've never seen Trooping the Colour, it's inspirational. You want those guys on your side, not their side. I'm John Batchelor.

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0: WGAN, WMGX, HD2 Portland. 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
1: From ABC News, I'm Dave Packer. President Trump at the G7 continuing to tout his agreement with Iran. But officials in Washington are waiting to hear more. Republican Senator John Thune.
2: I think we're all hoping to get more information, more detail about that. I expect that will be forthcoming.
1: Retired Lieutenant General and former head of the U.S. Army Space and Missile Defense Command telling us that the definition of a memorandum of understanding means it may not be enforceable.
3: It's really not binding. A memorandum of understanding in any other kind of form that you might be in is just kind of an opportunity for people to maybe get together and discuss what their issues are and say, okay, here's where we want to go forward from our position. But again, nothing really binding to it.
1: Fast-spreading wildfire in Washington State, Spokane County. It's now charred over 200 acres. Spokane County Fire District 9 Commissioner Brian Mather says there are
4: 2,340 primary and secondary structures which are under evacuation. We have level two and level three evacuations that have occurred. We have multiple resources on this incident, which is going to be ongoing now for several days.
1: Red flag warnings and that wind fanning the flames. One person dead and another hurt after Wilmington, Delaware police say someone opened fire inside of a hospital. Police Chief Wilfredo Campo says a suspect and the victims all work together.
5: Regardless of what the motive is in this incident might have been, there is never an excuse for violence and there is never an excuse for gun violence. Our investigators will be working tirelessly to apprehend the suspect and ensure they are brought to justice.
1: The FBI revealing a plot targeting the UFC fight night held at the White House. The FBI arresting at least five suspects. Their alleged plan calling for explosives, drones, and snipers targeting top government officials. You're listening to ABC News.
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1: A coastal hazard warning is in effect in Southern California after two college students were swept into the ocean.
8: Lifeguards racing to rescue Mahi Al-Saran and Harshita Nair, airlifting them to the hospital. But both young women later died. With strong rip currents and high surf, there are urgent warnings for the public to stay out of the ocean. More than 500 people rescued in Newport Beach, where lifeguards were spotted battling rough currents to save a surfer.
1: ABC's Kana Whitworth. The Trump administration is helping one of Elon Musk's companies fight a civil rights lawsuit that alleges it's illegally running dozens of natural gas turbines to power a $20 billion data center in Mississippi. The NAACP and other groups are suing, but the Justice Department is seeking dismissal. Slicing up an American food chain.
9: Pizza Hut is being sold in a multi-billion dollar deal. Parent company Yum Brands, which acquired the 68-year-old restaurant chain, announced a private equity firm, Long Range Capital, is buying the bulk of restaurants for roughly $1.5 billion, except for the mainland China business, which Yum China Holdings is purchasing for $1.2 billion. The chain has struggled with sales across the U.S. and has more than 19,000 restaurants worldwide. Pizza Hut was founded by two brothers in Wichita, Kansas in 1958. Michelle Franz in ABC News.
1: Come September, Christopher Jackson is returning to his role as George Washington in the Broadway hit Hamilton. He earned a Tony nomination for the role. Dave Packer, ABC News.
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11: Tonight, mainly clear, low 53, sunshine for tomorrow, high 76. Wednesday night, cloudy, a shower or two, low 58. Cloudy and breezy on Thursday, showers and a thunderstorm, a high 66. For Friday, sunshine and clouds, a high near 80. And Saturday, sun and clouds with a high 75. I'm AccuWeather's Andy Robb on Southern Maine's official weather station, News Radio 98.5 FM and AM 560 WGAN.
12: Hi, it's Matt from the WGAN Morning News. We're going to be back again tomorrow, and I'll be catching up with our Eye on Politics team. I'll be getting an update from them on their expectations for the ranked choice voting tabulations this week, and we'll discuss the now settled U.S. Senate race between Graham Platner and Susan Collins. Also, we want you to tell us, with the Iran peace settlement now taking shape, do you think that the conflict was worth it? 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

0: I'm John Batchelor. I welcome Elizabeth Peake, a column for The Hill, column for Fox News, much on Fox Business, to comment on the world's, the solar system's, to our knowledge, the cosmos's first trillionaire, Elon Musk. Liz, you've written a column for LizPeake.com, where you can read it easily, about the first trillionaire, which is spelled out in all capital letters, Elon Musk. What does this mean for the rest of us? What does it mean for capitalism and socialism? What does it mean for the 21st century? Good evening to you.
1: Oh, good evening, John. In fact, the column was really written for Fox News, and not to correct you, but it does go then to my own website. But look, Elon Musk is making people alternately extremely joyous with his extraordinary accomplishments. The fact that this company, SpaceX, which dominates the global satellite communications field, dominates the whole concept of reusable rockets, and has literally rewritten America's path forward into space dominance, which, by the way, geopolitically and militarily and strategically is an incredibly important role to occupy. Between all the joy he's creating on the one side, he is completely devastating and angering people like Bernie Sanders and Elizabeth Warren, who are just so offended that somebody could accumulate such wealth. And it's very puzzling to me because they never make an argument that that is at someone else's expense. I mean, I understand that the left has a zero-sum view of the world. That is, one person gets rich and it comes at the expense of someone else. But they've never really made that case because guess what? It isn't true. I mean, of course, there are many who are celebrating the fact that the SpaceX debut has made thousands of people millionaires, mostly SpaceX employees, several, many of them, $100 millionaires. In other words, he has created vast amounts of wealth with this amazing ability to see into the future, to conceive of the future. We're talking now about data centers orbiting the Earth. Why is that a great idea? Well, number one, solar power from the sun doesn't get any better. It's cheap, it's unencumbered. When data centers are competing for power here on Earth, they're beginning to create political divisions, et cetera. So fine, let's figure out a way to launch them into outer space and have them basically create what they need and take their power from the sun. What a super idea. And again, it's Musk's concept. And if anybody's going to get that done, it's Elon Musk. Ditto with colonizing the moon, putting an actual human colony on the moon, which I think is becoming not just conceivable, but actually in the planning stages of becoming a reality in the next decade, probably built by robots. But again, who in the world sits around thinking up these kinds of things other than Elon Musk? I mean, he deserves, in my view, every penny he's made. It isn't just, of course, SpaceX. It's also Tesla. He put electric cars on the map and ironically was the toast of the left for making electric cars a reality before they discovered that he wasn't using union labor. And then he became a dog in the doghouse. And Neuralink, which is making people who are paralyzed through some sort of injury, giving them hope of being able to move computer keys just with their thoughts. I mean, look, these people like Elon Musk don't come along very often. He's an odd duck, and the left hates him for all kinds of reasons, including trying to clean up our government waste and inefficiency. But man, most of the world is celebrating, and boy, Wall Street certainly is.
0: He is capitalism. There was a moment in SpaceX when they'd failed with three launches out of the Marshall Islands, and they had enough money to do one more launch if they built the rocket in California and flew it out to the Marshalls and it tested to get into orbit. One moment, everybody in the room, this is from a book of that first episode, everybody in the room thought they were about to be fired. That was it. He was closing down. We failed three times. And he sat there and said, we got enough. Let's go for it. That was the invention of SpaceX right there. Now, I've gone over that scene. Everybody there remembers it just that way. They thought they were to be fired, and he didn't fire them. Now, why he didn't is crazy making, because he didn't have the money for what they were about to do. He had to go borrow some of it. And they took that risk. The rocket flew. NASA said, you've met our standards, and gave them the contract. And from there, it's been straight up.
1: Yeah,
0: now, that's a fairy tale of capitalism, but it actually happened, Liz.
1: Well,
0: 100 years from now, they'll teach that moment.
1: I agree. And there's also all those stories about him sleeping on the factory floor for weeks on end, trying to make sure that everything was right. I mean, this is not a guy who inherited this money or lucked into it. It has been grit and sweat and unbelievably gut-wrenching risk-taking. And, of course, risk-taking, John, is something that the socialists really don't understand. They don't, you know, individually, they usually have not ever had the experience of risking their own capital. But taking a flyer on a massive oil field discovery, or reusable rockets, or a retail experience like Amazon that was unheard of 40 years ago, I mean, these are people who deserve every penny that they make and obviously enrich our society in many, many ways. And guess what? They don't come from socialist countries. They come from capitalist countries, because we get that done.
0: Trillionaire. Now, Liz, that trillionaire also represents other aspects of the business. It's folded into the SpaceX launch, right, of the stock you're buying. In there is his AI company. In there is Twitter. In there is all of the breakthroughs that we associate with Silicon Valley. I want to emphasize that they're coming very fast now, and it's difficult to judge them, and people want help. I think that's the nature of capitalism, though. You don't get a guide to capitalism. It offers opportunity after opportunity, and it's up to you to make that choice. You're not led to it, or you're not preached to it, or you're not guided to it. You've got to grab for it yourself. And I wonder if that's a lesson that is helpful to people who doubt capitalism.
1: I think it's a very thoughtful conception. And I don't know that the people who doubt capitalism, who clearly have not read much about the economic successes and failures of different forms of government, would have that kind of thoughtful approach. John, I don't mean to dismiss other people's, you know, socialist leanings as uninformed, but I think anyone who really believes that socialism works is uninformed. I think they haven't really done their studies, and yeah, they don't look at where the major investments and breakthroughs have come from. It hasn't come from particularly right now. You look at the EU with its sort of socialist / welfare models, which are so prevalent in many countries. They aren't exactly setting the world on fire in terms of growth or innovation. In fact, right now, the United States is inviting European countries to participate in the great boom of AI and other technologies, because they have to be invited in, because that's a big market. But my gosh, where are they? They're nowhere on this. All they want to do is tax our creators, tax our businesses, which is kind of their normal playbook, but it certainly stifles innovation, for sure.
0: You remind me to remark on ASML, which is located right inside the EU. It builds the fabs that makes AI possible. It's a European company. It sits right there. They can take a train to it. And yet, is there an AI center in all of the EU? No. They make the product that is shipped to Taiwan. The

0: they banked on renewable energy, which drove their cost of energy through the roof, cost of electricity, and they became uncompetitive. Data centers want energy. You're not going to put them in Europe.
1: No, not today. Although, did you see that Buenos Aires has invited Peter Thiel to live there permanently? He's taken up residence.
0: Yeah, and, yes.
1: And he's hanging out with Malai, and Malai says, I want to become the data center city of America, Buenos Aires.
0: Yeah, brilliant.
1: Not only brilliant, it's a good investment, Buenos Aires.
0: It is.
1: Lizbeek writing at Fox, which is collected on lizbeek.com. We're going to turn to the matter of Kevin Warsh. Welcome to the Federal Reserve. Your move. I'm John Batchelor.
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2: I'm John Baxter with Liz Peek. We've been having too much fun with capitalism. Now we have to settle down to the apparatus itself, which includes the Federal Reserve, the biggest bank of all when it comes to central bankers. There's a new boss in town. The old boss is sitting at the table. Kevin Warsh. He is said to be extremely well-educated. I believe it. He's said to be the choice of the president, and the president has his full confidence. I believe it. And right now, the choice is always cut, add, or do nothing. Liz, behind screen number one is cut. Behind screen number two is increase. Behind screen number three is sit on your hands. What is the wise choice here?
3: Oh, without a doubt, they're not going to do anything. Kevin Warsh, I think actually CNBC did a survey of a whole bunch of economists and whatever, and 99% chance that they'll hold rates steady at this first meeting for Kevin Warsh. And understandably so. I mean, Kevin Warsh's take on inflation is different than his predecessor, Jay Powell. He measures it differently, looks at it differently. But one of the things that distinguishes him is that he is very optimistic about the productivity gains to come from AI. And he believes, and I think he's right, that those productivity gains are going to be instrumental in keeping prices down. Now, that does not help when the inflation numbers last week that came out, the CPI and the PPI, were really pretty terrible and clearly above the Fed's target, above where everybody wants them to be. But on the secondary thought that Kevin Warsh has, I think, is that it's temporary, and it is mostly driven by oil costs because of the war with Iran. And so if indeed there's going to be a deal, and of course the stock market today, the markets are signaling that indeed there will be a deal and that the strait will open and oil will flow. Oil prices already in West Texas, crude, are down below $80 a barrel. That's a big decline. And I think everybody anticipates that this last CPI and PPI readings that we got are going to be the high point, and that basically going forward, the lower price of gasoline, lower price of oil will seep into everything else. So Kevin Warsh is in a pretty good place. He can basically hold the tiller steady, not make any adjustments at the moment. The labor market seems in pretty good shape. Bank of America Institute is out saying that consumer spending was the highest in May for 4 years, up over 5%, and not just because of gasoline. They are also reporting that wages increases were strong, and also that the gap between the high and the low, the so-called K-shaped economy, is narrowed in that last month. Now, whether that'll continue, I don't know. But this is a very positive report from a bank that does business with like two-thirds of the country. So right now, the economic indicators are pretty good. They really don't argue for a rate cut, and they don't they certainly don't argue in the minds of most people for a rate hike. So we'll see. I think what we're going to hear from what is anticipated is that Kevin Warsh is going to change the language to reflect the likelihood that the next move will not be a rate cut. That has been the tenor of the last several meetings where they hold rates steady. But the implication was at some point, yes, we're going to lower rates. I'm not sure he'll do that. We'll see. That's what people are expecting. It doesn't mean they won't lower rates, because everybody wants to see housing improve. We just had some housing numbers come out that were pretty terrible in terms of housing starts, particularly multifamily, down substantially year over year. You know, people are concerned about affordability of housing, and obviously rate cuts are really, really important to change that dynamic. So, you know, I'd say stay tuned. I'm still optimistic we'll maybe get a rate cut before year end.
2: Liz, the economy is strong despite all of these vicissitudes.
3: Yeah.
2: And it's going to get stronger now that oil is down, and there's no reason to save for a rainy day or a snowy day or whatever's coming in the wintertime. So the consumer back at it, correct?
3: Yeah, apparently. I mean, that again, this report from Bank of America was very positive. And again, you know, we've all talked a lot about the lower end consumer getting squeezed, not just by high gas prices, but by the fact that overall inflation is rising faster than their wages. If that has changed a little bit, maybe as the labor market settles down with the change of immigration and various other things kind of rolling now into the broader economy, we'll see. I mean, are we getting a big tailwind from the World Cup? I frankly doubt it, but maybe that has been a little bit of a bump up in terms of the economy. I just think, honestly, John, we're seeing huge, huge investments in data centers being built. Also, foreign companies building plants in the United States. Construction is up quite strongly year over year. I think all of that continues to power forward the economy. And, you know, it's great news.
2: Also, those 400 to 100 millionaires, they're going to build things. They're going to spend
3: money.
2: They're going to hire things. And that's how we grow. Europe, here's a hint. So
3: yeah, exactly. Make some billionaires. Look, I mean, the fact that the stock market's up so much and doing so well, that also has a very, very strong influence on spending.
2: And there are no caveats to this one. Look, we came through the spring of our discontent, and now we get to enjoy the bounty. One more detail is that your expectation of the reporting of what's going on with the deal, whatever emerges on Friday, I don't see it affecting the markets anywhere close to what it has in the past. We bottomed out with the worst case scenario. Do you agree?
3: Yes, and I had a very terrible sort of cynical thought this morning, which I think may be true. Americans don't really care about whether or not the Iranian people are emancipated or whether Iran can have a nuclear weapon in 20 years. They care about the price of gasoline.
2: Right. That's how it translates to all of us.
3: Yeah.
2: Elizabeth Peake. LizPeake.com is where to collect all the items that she files with Fox News and with The Hill. I'm John Batchelor.
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12: ABC News, I'm Dave Packer. President Trump at the G7 continuing to tout his agreement with Iran, but officials in Washington are waiting to hear more. Republican Senator John Thune.
13: I think we're all hoping to get more information, more detail about that. I expect that'll be forthcoming.
12: A fast-spreading wildfire in Washington State's Spokane County has now charged over 200 acres charred there. The FBI revealing a plot targeting UFC fight night held at the White House. The FBI arresting at least five suspects. Their alleged plan calling for explosive drones and snipers targeting top government officials and wealthy spectators. Primaries in several states Tuesday in the closely watched Georgia Senate primary. The AP projecting Congressman Mike Collins defeated first-time candidate Derek Dooley, advancing to face incumbent Democratic Senator John Ossoff. The Supreme Court of Brazil has convicted Eduardo Bolsonaro, son of former President Jair Bolsonaro, of attempting to solicit interference from the Trump administration in his father's coup plot trial.
14: 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Another checkered flag for the books. 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

0: I'm John Batchelor. The Thucydides Trap. I welcome John Yoo of the University of Texas at Austin and Berkeley Law School, writing most recently at Civitas Outlook, to acquaint us with why it is that the Thucydides Trap is routinely cited these days as an example of the contest between People's Republic of China, the rising power, and the United States of America, the falling power. Why does it keep coming up, especially in circles of foreign policy? One very special circle. John, a very good evening to you. That special circle was President Trump's visit to Beijing, sitting with Xi Jinping, the paramount leader of the People's Republic of China. And I believe it was Mr. Xi Jinping who brought up Thucydides' trap. Impolitely, question mark, what was he trying to convey? What did he convey to Mr. Trump? Good evening to you.
1: Good evening, John. Well, I think he was trying to warn off President Trump from defending Taiwan by making the claim that looking back 3,000-4,000 years, that the United States was like Sparta in the Peloponnesian War, the dominant hegemonic power. The word hegemon comes from that time. And that China is the rising power, much like Athens was back then. And what President Xi was warning President Trump about was, don't make the same mistake that Sparta made. Don't launch a war against the rising power, which ended up destroying the Athenians and ultimately the Spartans and laid the classic Greek world open to the likes of Philip of Macedon and Alexander the Great, and they lost their independence. And even though it was one of the great bursts of creativity and achievement in our history, eventually Athens and Sparta destroyed their worlds and were subjugated by barbarians to the north because of it.
0: It is surprising, John, how often the Thucydides trap has been used epoch after epoch for 2,000 years as a warning to one

0: one or another of the great powers. So let us explore what we understand to be Sparta and Athens at the time. Sparta, I'll begin there because recently I've had a conversation about Sparta. Sparta ran a slave culture. There were 6,000 to 9,000 men called hoplites. They were the warrior class. They wore red cloaks and were raised collectively from the age of 7 to be warriors. Long hair, meaning they didn't have to work. They were cared for and fed and obeyed by thousands of slaves, helots, of the accompanying city-states around them in the Peloponnesian Peninsula. It was nothing to admire. It was also a reputation built on one event, which was the Pass of Thermopylae and the standing against the Persian invasion. Not mentioning there were other city-states represented in that defense, they sort of leave that out of the story. However, going up against Athens, Athens's reputation is well-deserved. Everything I've ever read about it, that was the breakthrough of democracy. What do you like about Athens in addition to the democracy? What attracts you, John?
1: Now, this is why Sparta allegedly attacked Athens, because they feared Athens. That's what Thucydides writes in his history. And when you go deeper into his history, he says the Spartans are afraid of the very nature of the Athenians, that they're a messy democracy, that they're a commercial empire, that they're always expanding, always grasping for more, that they, yes, they have a huge burst of some of the greatest cultural gifts we have from the ancient Greeks. You know, Sophocles, Socrates, Aristotle, it goes on and on, all the great Plato, all the great cultural gifts we have in the Greeks come because of, I think, this great mass of democracy always changing. Right? And you mentioned something, John, in your discussion of Sparta. Sparta hates change. They want everything to stay the same. They have this system where a few thousand at the top, you know, the best warriors of their day, the mounted armored knights of their time, right, impose a slave system on hundreds of thousands all around them. All those hundreds of thousands, their lives are devoted to a society and economy built to maintain the most fearsome phalanx and hoplites in the Greek world. But it's a system based on no change, on no culture, no human achievement, just war. So when I hear President Xi or others, many in the United States too, John, as you point out, and people over time, compare either China or the Soviet Union against America being Athens, who would you rather be? I think you would rather be the Athenians. And is China really the rising power comparing itself to Athens? I'd say no. If anybody represents this militaristic, regimented, oppressive society, it's China, not the United States.
0: Important detail about Athens, it was not built on a land power, on an army. It had very strong walls all the way down to the sea because it was a league of seagoing prosperity. It was a very rich country, and it learned to trade with its neighbors and make them part of the success of Athens. Sparta wanted nothing to do with this, and Sparta's contest with Athens was straight up, let's come out here and fight. Athens, of course, had another version of the world. They didn't need to give battle. They had a man named Pericles who led Athens for a long time, and when he saw that the Spartan army was approaching, he called everybody in from the fields, and they came inside the walls, and Sparta could do nothing. Sparta came back season after season, give us battle. And Pericles said, why? We don't have to fight. Again, that very much describes America as Athens, not the other way around. I puzzle, John, your essay corrects the matter. Do you think that the Chinese desk that's responsible for Greek and American culture understands that they're in the Sparta role, not us?
1: I hope they do. You remember, as you mentioned, John, this paradigm of the Thucydides trap is one that people have looked to over and over again in the past, just in the recent past, but seems so long ago. Now, the Cold War, who again was like Athens? The United States had, we had, our power was based on control of the air, the seas, our Navy, our Air Force. Who was the great land power then? The Soviet Union, again, a regimented militaristic society built on land power. And many strategists, you know, the thing is, if you go back and look, they doubted that the United States would prevail in the Cold War. They would say, look, at the United States. We're like Athens, and Athens eventually lost, even though, as you rightly point out, John, Athens was built on the dynamic economy versus Sparta. Athens didn't just have agriculture, but it built this huge trading network and a naval empire, which was called the Delian League at the time. Sparta is, and I agree, John, I think if you compare China and the U.S. today to Sparta and Athens, China is the Sparta of its day. China does not have anything like the air and naval capabilities. It doesn't have a alliance system like the United States have. Who are China's friends? Iran and Russia and North Korea. There's no alliances. They have built out a lot of a trade. Their economy has grown. In that respect, they're not like Sparta. But I think in the end, anybody reasonably comparing the two should say, we shouldn't worry so much. We're not the declining power here. If anyone's a declining power, it's a China that faces a huge population decline in just a few years, whose economy is starting to stall, where ours is booming again, and which is trying to just control its region, just the way the Spartans wanted to control the Peloponnesus and were afraid of the growing Athenian Empire.
0: Yes, that's your second caveat about this idea that we're going to lose and China's going to win. The first caveat has to do with, does China know what it is? Do they have an image of themselves that's accurate? Because they don't resemble anything like Athens. Nothing. I can't find any analogy whatsoever. In addition, I have to comment here, forgive me, their so-called miracle economy is largely borrowed. That's the polite way of saying stolen.
1: Yes.
0: And there's no debate about that anymore. That's ongoing today. The theft continues. That does not make them Athens. That makes them clearly a social failure that must steal advances and then reproduce it and flood the other economies because they haven't built an adequate consumer class. I'm describing real things, not based on Sparta or Athens. However, again, I had never read anybody pulling together, John, all the time that people have been misled by the Thucydides trap, including we now see the People's Republic of China is misled thinking that they're Athens.
1: Yes. Yes. I mean, although I love the classics, I love actually trying to figure out how history can help us understand our problems today, because human nature doesn't change. Technology may change. How we organize ourselves into nations rather than empires may change, but human nature is the same. And so we can look at history and try to find analogies, but we have to be careful we don't make the wrong choices. And so maybe the real Thucydides trap is Xi and the Chinese trying to use it to persuade the United States not to vigorously defend its alliances, not to rearm as we are now. So I close the essay by saying, beware Chinese communists bearing Greek gifts.
0: Yes, indeed. And John, you use other examples where this has led people to make false assumptions. Germany, Japan, the Russian, the Soviet Union, all mixed up in the 19th and 20th century wars. The facile reason why Britain went to war with Germany, what was it, John, and how do you see it?
1: So people who have tried to prove the Thucydides trap have said, well, look at all these past cases where the dominant power, the hegemon, has launched attacks to prevent the rise of another younger power. And so many historians who like the Thucydides trap have said, look at World War I. That was Great Britain entering the war to stop the rise of Germany. But World War I's much more complicated than that. If you look at the histories of the war, you also see that the Germans thought they were the dominant power and they were threatened by the rising power of Russia. Right. And that if they didn't strike in 1914, within a few years, the numbers would have turned against them and that they feared an attack by Russia and perhaps France. Or take a look at World War II. You know, again, World War II is decided, did the United States enter the war in order to stop the rise of Nazi Germany? The Japanese attacked us. We didn't launch a preventative attack on anyone. And that goes back even to the flaw. I hate to challenge him, but maybe the flaw in Thucydides' reading of the Peloponnesian War itself. Did Sparta really launch an attack on Athens to stop the rise of Athens? Or did Athens, with its expanding empire, its grasping commercial nature, its unstable democracy, did it actually provoke the war? Did it attack first? Maybe Thucydides didn't even get the theory right from the very own facts that he, of course, is the great chronicler of.
0: There's gossip to that effect, John. Very nice. Pericles apparently enjoyed baiting the Spartans, and they were very sensitive, as warrior cults tend to be. And there's a sinister explanation that Pericles baited them into that war, and every season he'd withdraw his farmers inside the walls, and the Spartans would go away frustrated. It's an alternative explanation, but it doesn't mean that Athens is China. It doesn't mean that. One more example. When it came to the Cold War, what did Vietnam prove to the Thucydides trappers?
1: This is one of the sorriest episodes of the Peloponnesian War, because it might have been the case that Athens would have won, except for two events. One is the great Pericles, who you just mentioned.
0: Right.
1: The great democratic leader of Athens died in a plague. And that was just chance. There was no great master stroke by the Spartans. And Pericles had restrained the Athenians to carry out the strategy you mentioned. Withdraw. Don't trigger a land battle. Withdraw behind the walls of Athens and depend on the naval empire. I would say actually much like Churchill did in World War II, when it was Britain alone, he depended on the naval resources of the British Empire to sustain until the United States entered. The second thing is, and this is where the Cold War historians at the time said, oh, we might be like Athens, because Athens made a grievous mistake. They launched what was called the expedition to Sicily, the Sicilian expedition, which made no sense strategically, but Sicily was a rich, wealthy province. Syracuse, the city-state there, was an ally of Sparta. Even though the Athenians are fighting with the Spartans, they launched this expedition all the way over to Italy, and it's a disastrous failure. And so the historians back in the Cold War said, we're like the Athenians, and Vietnam is our Syracuse. Vietnam is our Sicilian expedition. And that disaster, that's when the decline of Athens started. They might have won the war if not for this disaster.
0: I'm speaking to John Yu, Professor John Yu of the University of Texas at Austin, and writing in Civitas Outlook. He's also teaches at Berkeley and in Berkeley Law School. When we come back, we're going to ask the professor to apply this to what we're living through right now, the rising power of Persia, a.k.a. Iran, and the fading power of the United States, a.k.a. Yankee Doodle Dandy. I'm John Batchelor.
2: 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Dr. Martin Luther King Jr. dreamed of a nation where his children would be judged not by the color of their skin, but by the content of their character. 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America is strongest when united, not divided. 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
11: 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I've had back agony for about 30 years coming out of the service. I fell out of a gunship going 60 knots. Survived that one, but my back looks like an S to this day. Well, all the quote-unquote doctors that I had seen previously seemed to want to get up their scalpels and do this and attach plates and all that, and Dr. Gray is the first one that I found that could actually help me out. Plus, I have a lot of neck damage done from numerous concussions, like having a mortar go off 10 feet from me, and then having a few accidents over the years, that whiplash type of things. So they're all multiplying and coming back in spades. I had to find a solution, and I finally did.
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19: 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Happert, leaks, cracks, humidity, crawl spaces, the experts in all things basement-y.
0: I'm John Batchelor with Professor John Yu of the University of Texas at Austin, the Civitas Institute, as well as teaching law at Berkeley Law School in California. However, John has wandered me into one more time dealing with the Thucydides trap. And it's always fun to apply it to anything. You know, baseball teams can have the Thucydides trap. You think you're good, Yankees. We're coming and get you. All right. let's apply the Thucydides trapper today to what we know about the attack that Iran launched with its surrogates, Hezbollah, Hamas, against Israel, and now the apparent settling of the dispute between the United States and Tehran. Is this a Thucydides trap? And who's Sparta?
1: I'm sure you're going to start hearing claims that it is momentarily, if not already for the last few weeks. One way someone who's influenced by looking at the Peloponnesian War might look at the Iranian War that's hopefully coming to a close right now is that the United States is the hegemonic power, right, and Iran was the rising power. And we launched a preventative attack on Iran in order to stop the rise of their

0: nuclear weapons program, to stop the rise of their ballistic missiles and their use of proxies to encircle Israel.
1: And their allies, Moscow, Beijing, and Pyongyang. Yes.
0: Yes, exactly. And they're supported by, we could call them, they used to call them once the concert of democracy. I think we could say now they're supported by the concert of autocracies. We have a rise of these autocratic powers that reject democracy, reject the system that the United States built up after World War II that expanded free trade for everybody, brought enormous prosperity, including to China, this very countries. However, I'm not sure the analogy fits, John, for the reasons you've been pressing earlier. Again, who is the rambunctious democracy, the expanding commercial empire, the one built on freedom and trade and voluntary alliances? It's not Iran. Iran, again, is if Iran resembles more Sparta, a very small, dominant elite oppressing a huge population and extracting all of its resources for a militaristic or a militaristic policy, which is the maintenance of this theocratic government. If anything, the United States, I think, would love it if the people of Iran had democratic choice, right? There would be, I don't think there would be anything to fear from Iran. But if you put aside the nature of the regime and just looked at the power, the greater power and the rising power, there will be people who would say Iran fits, the Iran war fits this trap, this Thucydides trap. But it's a trap only if the greater power makes a mistake and was wrong to go to war, to try to stop.
1: Yes.
0: I have to say, I don't think the United States is afraid of rising powers per se. I think what the United States has been afraid of has been autocracies that threaten the democracy of the country. So, for example, we never went to war with Great Britain.
1: No.
0: Right? This Thucydides trap would have expected us to have gone to war with Great Britain sometime at the end of the 19th to the early 20th century, but we didn't.
1: I look forward to the Thucydides trappers saying, Persia's the rising power. We have it all wrong. John Yu for Civitas Institute for the University of California, Berkeley Law School. I'm John Batchelor.
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0: WGAN, WMGX, HD2 Portland. 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
1: From ABC News, I'm Dave Packer. New details on an alleged plot to attack the UFC fight night at the White House. The plan, foiled by the FBI, allegedly called for using explosive drones to target buildings in the area. ABC News Chief Justice Correspondent Pierre Thomas.
2: Five people now under arrest.
3: It was a serious threat.
2: 19-year-old Tyson Proper from Knox County, Ohio, charged with conspiring against the United States and attempted murder. With other suspects from California, Nebraska, and Missouri, all charged with conspiracy to commit murder. The alleged plot discovered after Proper's mother contacted police just 4 days before the UFC event.
1: A wildfire that broke out in Spokane County, Washington, has quickly grown to a 200-plus acre wildfire, threatening homes outside of Spokane. County Fire District 9 Commissioner Brian Mather.
4: 2,340 primary and secondary structures, which are under evacuation. We have level two and level three evacuations that have occurred. We have multiple resources on this incident, which is going to be ongoing now for several days.
1: Firefighters are not only battling the blaze, but the conditions are dry and windy, making it tough to contain. In Albania, demonstrators continue their third week of Flamingo Revolution protests against a planned luxury development on a scenic and environmentally sensitive stretch of coastline. All this began as protests solely against the resort, which is tied to President Trump's son-in-law Jared Kushner and Ivanka Trump. They've now expanded to broader protests against the government and the work of Prime Minister Edi Rama, this protester.
5: So we took our conversations from coffee shops down to the streets. We are asking for the Prime Minister to hear. Our first cause is for the Prime Minister to resign.
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1: Using 500,000 nursing home records, a new study found that older adults who got the shingles vaccine were 24% less likely to develop dementia. The Education Department is delegating more of its work.
8: It's described as a partnership between federal agencies. It amounts to the Department of Education handing off key parts of its mandate to other departments, with HHS taking on grant administration and enforcement activities for special education programs. Officials say the Justice Department will bolster the enforcement of civil rights laws. The administration's broad goal has been to permanently dismantle the Department of Education, and these new partnerships are a key step in that process.
1: ABC's Stephen Portnoy. The Lincoln Memorial Reflecting Pool turns green again. ABC's Mary Bruce has more.
9: The National Park Service out in force trying to clean algae that's turning the reflecting pool green. Just days after President Trump spent nearly $15 million to repaint it, quote, American flag blue. Workers spotted dumping hydrogen peroxide into the pool.
10: It was supposed to look blue. It's pretty green right now, so I don't know. I'd ask for a refund or something.
1: The Park Service says it's using a high nanobubble ozone technology to kill the algae. Warner Brothers says Oscar winner Sean Penn will direct a movie about a police officer at the January 6th attack on the U.S. Capitol. The announcement comes days after the Justice Department said it wouldn't challenge Paramount Skydance's proposed acquisition of Warner Brothers Discovery. Dave Packer, ABC News.
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0: From the City of Angels near the Pacific Ocean, good morning, good evening, wherever you may be across the nation, around the world. I'm George Norrie. This is Coast to Coast AM. Later tonight, the psychic world. Here's what's happening. The U.S.-Iran de-escalation deal may bring oil tanker traffic back to something resembling the pre-war normalcy, but the global energy trade, they say, will never be the same. Oil prices will likely fall. Goldman Sachs lowered its fourth quarter forecast from $90 to $80 per barrel. So with so much uncertainty ahead, no one believes oil prices are fully out of the woods yet. Assuming a real ceasefire actually holds, it will take time, possibly months, to clear out trapped tankers and bring in new empty ones and to rebuild and restart damaged production and export facilities. There will also be demand for oil to refill heavily depleted reserves in the U.S. and elsewhere. Here's our Tom Danheiser with more on today's activities. Tommy?
1: Well, George, oil prices fell 5% for a second day in a row to a three-month low as details emerge of an interim deal to end the war in the Middle East and reopen the Strait of Hormuz. This includes an agreement to allow Iran to sell oil. Brent crude futures fell $4.21 or 5.1% to settle at $78.96 a barrel, while U.S. West Texas Intermediate crude fell $4.70 or 5.8% to settle at $76.05 a barrel. President Trump and Iran's lead negotiator have signed an agreement that was expected to open the Strait of Hormuz, but the specific terms of the deal have not been released, and Israel's leader appears not to be fully on board. Prime Minister Benjamin Netanyahu said that Israeli forces would remain in Lebanon, a stance sure to antagonize the Iranians. Iran has disputed contentions by the Trump administration that ships will be able to transit the Strait of Hormuz without charge, saying it intended to charge fees but not tolls. Meanwhile, President Trump criticized Israeli Prime Minister Benjamin Netanyahu's handling of Israel's minor war against Hezbollah, voicing frustration that the parallel conflict was complicating his efforts to end the war with Iran. Iran's foreign minister said any Israeli forces remaining in southern Lebanon or any Israeli strikes on the country would constitute a violation of the U.S.-Iran deal. And Iran's foreign minister said new talks on nuclear arms and sanctions relief would start on Friday, right after an initial agreement is signed. George?
0: Thank you, Tom. We'll see what happens. At the close of trading in New York, the 500 richest people on the globe added, get this, $336 billion to their fortunes, the biggest haul ever recorded in a single day, according to Bloomberg Billionaires Index. They brought in a collective net worth to a record $13.3 trillion. Elon Musk, the world's first trillionaire, extended his lead over the group, with his net worth rising more than 10% to $1.27 trillion. And the dozen people at the bottom of the list of the least wealthy of the world's super rich each stood at $7.9 billion each, the highest ever to enter the index. But some people believe the bubble is going to burst. One of them is financial guru Harry Dent. Harry, what do you think?
2: George, you know, I think we're getting close. They've been nonstop stimulus since the 2008-09 crisis. I mean, $31 trillion, 1.5 times our average GDP. Never happened even close in history. This bubble looks like it's finally ready to burst. And together, this, in other words, 100% artificial, what we've seen, okay, in 17 years. It's getting ready to burst. Bubbles never burst small. So I'm expecting the first whack will be like as much as 50%. Maybe July to October would be the ideal time in my short-term cycles. And the whole downturn could be 90% or more for the S&P and even worse for the Nasdaq. So this is going to be like 1929 to 32, and it's not happening at a time normally it would be when cycles are down. It's happening because the government blew our economy, the balloon, up to the biggest in history. This is going to go down as the craziest thing that ever happened in economics. All you can do is get out of the way of it, especially stock.
0: We'll monitor this. Thanks, Harry. Harry's book is called Zero Hour. Two college students in California died after being swept into the Pacific Ocean by rising tides and powerful surfs while apparently napping near a popular but perilous beach access point. The victims were 21-year-old and 20-year-old of Fremont, California. Authorities said the two friends were believed to have been sleeping near the keyhole, a natural archway used to access Yellow Bank Beach, when incoming tides caught them off guard and pulled them out into the water where they drowned. Unbelievable. Up next, a black hole is a region in space where the pull of gravity is so intense that nothing, not even light, can escape. We're going to talk about what they mean with Marcus Chown next on Coast to Coast AM. Do you really want another summer like last summer, barely sleeping because you were too hot at night? 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
0: And welcome back to Coast. George Norrie with you. We've got a great program for you tonight. Marcus Chown back with us, former radio astronomer at the California Institute of Technology in Pasadena, California. He's a journalist and author of a number of science books on everything from the Big Bang to quantum theory. We'll talk to him about a lot of these. Marcus, welcome back. How have you been?
6: Well, great to be here. I'm very well. How are you?
0: Great. Looking forward to this. Maybe you can help us with the Big Bang. I still don't get it. I can't find someone to explain how we started from nothing, Marcus.
6: Well, nobody actually knows that, because the Big Bang theory is basically tells us that the universe began in a very hot, dense phase and then began expanding and cooling. And out of that debris, they formed the galaxies like our Milky Way. So it's that we're certain of. But the actual question you just asked, we don't know the answer to that. We don't know how something came from nothing. That's the ultimate cosmological question.
0: What is your best guess for yourself? I'm sure you've thought about this.
6: Well, we actually have tagged on to the Big Bang. We bolted on to the Big Bang theory quite a few different things because it doesn't actually predict exactly what we see. So, for instance, we've tagged on or bolted on

0: everything else followed naturally. But of course, the your next question is bound to be, where did the laws of quantum theory come from? Where did the laws of physics come from? So kind of, it's like, remember Stephen Hawking said that, there was this, he laughed at the theory that the universe was standing on the back of a turtle, and that turtle was standing on the back of another turtle, and he said it was turtles all the way down, all the way back. So the problem we always have is when you're asking about the ultimate origin question, is that there's always a question, well, what happened before that? But the Big Bang theory, as I said, which is we start with a very hot, dense phase, and the universe expands and cools, that's incontrovertible. The evidence of the Big Bang is around you and me and everyone listening at this moment, because 99% of the photons, those are the particles of light in the universe, are tied up in the afterglow of the Big Bang. Because that's cooled in the last 14 billion years, it's not visible light. It's what we call microwaves, the kind of light that your phone uses or a microwave oven uses. But 99.9% of the photons are in this afterglow. So if you had eyes that could see microwaves rather than visible light, you would see the entire universe, the whole sky from horizon to horizon, glowing white with this afterglow of the Big Bang. So that's the most striking evidence that the Big Bang actually happened.
1: Marcus, I gave a brief description of what a black hole is, but give us your definition of what a black hole might be.
0: Well, I really can't improve on your definition because it was absolutely perfect. A black hole is a region of space where gravity is so strong that nothing, not even light, can escape, which is, of course, why they are black. They commonly form when a massive star, so that's a star a bit bigger, much bigger than the sun, gets to the end of its life, runs out of fuel. So no longer able to generate the heat to push backwards, to push outwards against gravity. Gravity gets the upper hand and starts crushing the star and shrinking it down. And as it shrinks, gravity gets stronger and stronger, and it shrinks faster and faster. And eventually gravity becomes so strong that not even light can escape. And as you say, it then becomes black. It winks out. It becomes permanently disconnected from the rest of the universe.
1: Who discovered them in the first place?
0: Well, that's an interesting question, because they were discovered in 1971 by a guy called Paul Murdin. He'd been at a university, I think it was in New York, and he went back to England, and he worked at the Royal Greenwich Observatory. Now, incredibly, this was a scientific institution. It was in a 15th century castle surrounded by a moat, so it's a pretty idyllic place. And he was interested in this. X-ray sources had been found in the early 1960s by what we call sounding rockets. They'd been fired up into the atmosphere. They would get above the atmosphere with their little telescopes, and they would open their eyes to the X-ray universe. And they'd found all these weird objects that gave out X-rays. Now, X-rays are given out by matter at millions of degrees, so extraordinary objects. But these initial telescopes were really crude, and we could only tell where these X-ray sources were to their constellation. And one of them was called Cygnus X-1. It was in the constellation of Cygnus the Swan. And he came back in 1970 to England. And in 1970, NASA launched Uhuru, which was the first X-ray satellite. And Murdin got hold of the catalogue, and he found that the box showing the location of Cygnus X-1 had shrunk. And he could see a very unusual star. It was a blue supergiant. It was pumping out hundreds of thousands of times the light of a normal star. And he knew that couldn't be the X-ray source, because it wouldn't be hot. It would need to be millions of degrees. It wouldn't be hot enough. But he was sharing an office with an Australian woman called Louise Webster, completely been written out of the history of science. And she was looking at the speeds of stars in our galaxy. And he thought, well, wait a minute, this blue supergiant star, maybe it's orbiting something else. And if it was, matter could be sucked down onto it, and swirl down onto this second object like water down a plug hole, and it would heat up to millions of degrees. So the question was it orbiting anything? And if it was, then periodically it would be coming towards us as it was orbiting and then going away from us. And Louise Webster went and used the telescope and found it was doing it. it was actually doing it every 5.8 days. And they sat down in there, they were in an octagonal turret room in this car.

0: castle, and they sat down and they thought, what could be whirling this blue supergiant star around every 5.8 days? And they realized that it had to be an object which was at least four times the mass of the sun and maybe six times as mass as the sun, but they couldn't see anything at all. And the only object that would be that black and that massive was a black hole. So they discovered it. And I should mention Louise Webster, because if there's one thing anyone remembers from my being on this program today, please remember the name of Louise Webster, because she's been entirely written out of the history of science. She was an Australian, about 30, and she was the co-discoverer of black holes. Sadly, she went back to Australia. She had liver disease. She had one of the first successful liver transplants in Australia, but she died at the age of 49 and has been utterly forgotten. But you asked who it was. It was Paul Murdin and Louise Webster who discovered the first black hole, Cygnus X-1.
1: Marcus, what is a supermassive black hole, and how does that differ?
0: Well, that's an incredible thing, because it turns out there are two major types of black holes. So with the first type that you described in your introduction, and I then embroidered on, is basically a stellar mass black hole, one that forms from a collapsing or shrinking star. But in 1963, Martin Schmidt, who was at Caltech in California, discovered a second type. They discovered these objects called quasars, which you may have heard of, and they were super bright, and they looked like stars. And Schmidt figured out that they were incredibly far away, almost at the edge of the known universe. And yet they appeared really, really bright. And when he worked out how much light they were pumping out, he discovered it was about 100 times more light than a typical galaxy like our Milky Way. And there was evidence that these things were very small. And it turned out within a year, theorists realized the only possible source of that incredible amount of light, that incredible amount of energy, was matter swirling down, like, as I said, like water down a plug hole, through what we call an accretion disk, and being heated to millions of degrees as it did so, but onto a black hole, but not a stellar mass black hole, black hole of millions or even tens of billions of times the mass of the sun, a supermassive black hole. And now we've discovered that there is a supermassive black hole at essentially the heart of every single galaxy in the universe. We've even got one at the center of ours. It's called Sagittarius A star. And if you ask me how they form, nobody knows. If you ask me what they're doing in the center of galaxies, nobody knows. Nobody even knows whether they came first, the supermassive black holes, and they were the seeds around which galaxies of stars later formed, or whether galaxies of stars formed first, and then maybe some very dense cluster or something at the center shrank or collapsed to form a black hole. So they are a total mystery. We pretty much know how stellar mass black holes form, but we don't know how these supermassive black holes form. And the biggest ones are something like 60 billion times the mass of the sun. So extraordinary objects.
1: Marcus, if you approached one of these supermassive black holes, or a black hole in general, would you get sucked in? And if so, what would happen to you?
0: If you approach too closely, there is no way that you could stop yourself from falling into the black hole. That's absolutely true. If you are close to a relatively small black hole, a stellar mass black hole, you've probably heard of this this effect called spaghettification. You know, that if you fell feet first, the gravitational pull on your feet would be so much stronger than on your head that you'd be pulled apart before you actually entered the black hole, torn apart. However, this effect becomes weaker for bigger black holes. So with a supermassive black hole, you could fall through into the black hole without any ill effects. And the problem you have is that these supermassive black holes are surrounded by these blisteringly hot million degree accretion disks. So they're very, very hot, very violent environments. So getting through that would be a bit difficult. But in principle, you could actually just fall into a supermassive black hole without any ill effect.
1: Could you end up in another universe on the other side?
0: Well, that's a very interesting question, because although we actually know what it's like outside a black hole, we know the shape of the space-time. So Einstein taught us that mass actually warps or bends space and time. And you can imagine that around the sun, for instance, there's a valley of space-time. We can't see it because space-time is a four-dimensional thing. And the Earth kind of rolls around the edge of of this valley, rather like a roulette ball in a roulette wheel. So that's not the picture that Newton had. Einstein replaced it with that picture. And if you imagine a mass getting more and more concentrated, the valley becomes steeper and steeper until it becomes a bottomless pit from which nothing, not even light, can escape. So the man who described the shape of that space-time around a spinning black hole was a New Zealander called Roy Kerr in 1963, same year that quasars were discovered. He was at the University of Texas in Austin, and he managed to do that. But so far, no one has managed to describe the space-time inside a black hole. That's the problem that's insoluble. So really, all bets are off. What you just said is a possibility. Einstein's theory of gravity, which describes black holes, is quite unusual in it contains the seeds of its own destruction. So I told you that a mass starts when it starts shrinking under gravity, it shrinks smaller and smaller. Well, as far as we know, this shrinkage goes on until you get an infinitely dense point of matter, right? This is called a singularity. A singularity in a theory of physics tells you that there's something badly wrong, that your theory is broken. So what general relativity or Einstein's theory tells us is that there is a singularity at the center of a black hole. Now, we know that can't possibly exist. Physics has broken down, and we need a better theory of physics. And we think that the better theory is what we call quantum gravity, but we haven't been able to obtain it. So I can't actually tell you, until we get such a theory, what happens if you get to the center of a black hole, whether you go to another universe, whether you appear in another time. Nobody actually knows the answer to what is at the center of a black hole.
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2: 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So there are players who will be drafted who will earn less in the pros than what they took in during their time playing in college.
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3: News, I'm Dave Packer. New details on an alleged plot to attack the UFC Fight Night at the White House. The plan foiled by the FBI, allegedly called for using explosive drones to target buildings in the area. ABC News Chief Justice Correspondent Pierre Thomas.
4: Five people now under arrest.
5: It was a serious threat.
4: 19-year-old Tyson Proper from Knox County, Ohio, charged with conspiring against the United States and attempted murder. With other suspects from California, Nebraska, and Missouri, all charged with conspiracy to commit murder. The alleged plot discovered after Proper's mother contacted police just 4 days before the UFC event.
3: A wildfire that broke out in Spokane County, Washington, has quickly grown to a 200-plus acre wildfire threatening homes outside of Spokane in Albania. Demonstrators continue their third week of Flamingo Revolution protests against a planned luxury development on an environmentally sensitive stretch of coastline. This is ABC News.
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9: Every Friday, we share our two passions, coffee and politics. Take it with a grain of salt, but here it is. So the latest poll that was done by Emerson College showed that Grant Plattner was maintaining, I think it was nearly 30-point lead.
10: Yeah, like, 27.
9: Yeah, so he was at 55. She was like 28 or something,
10: yes,
9: like that.
10: Exactly.
9: So that's another poll that shows not only a lead for Plattner, but a pretty big one.
10: That's right. Over a cup of Joe, we'll be tackling all the big political stories happening from Augusta to the Beltway.
9: Speaking of caveats, I did mention in my coverage of this yesterday that the last poll conducted in 2020 was an Emerson poll, actually.
10: Yeah.
9: And they showed Sarah Gideon up by 7 or something, like 6 points, maybe.
10: Yeah.
9: And she, of course, lost by 9. So that's Emerson. 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
1: We'll leave it to our staff to find a song on black holes. 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
1: And welcome back, George Norrie, along with Marcus Chown. Marcus, if you aimed a telescope toward what looked like a black hole area, what would you see? Just nothing?
7: Well, that's a very good question, because the black holes, all the black holes we've seen, or stellar mass black holes, are all in binary systems. So they have a companion. And it's, we only see the effect of the black hole via the companion. So we don't actually see the black hole. What we actually see is matter being torn from the companion star and swirling down, as I said, like water down a plug hole through what we call an accretion disk, heated a million degrees and, you know, giving out prodigious amounts of light, make X-rays and things like that. So we never actually see the black hole. The problem, of course, is they are very tiny, and it could be that most black holes don't have companions. They're solitary, you know. The Sun is a solitary star, which is quite unusual. Most stars are binary stars, so the Sun is unusual. But most black holes could be solitary, and then, of course, we'd have no chance of seeing them at all. On the other hand, it turns out that these supermassive black holes are very, very big, and there is one or two of them that are close enough that we can actually image them. One of them is Sagittarius A star, which is the supermassive black hole that's centered around Milky Way where we live. This is a bit of a tiddler, which is a bit of a mystery why it's so small, but it's only 4.2 million times the mass of the Sun. And there's one in a galaxy called M87, which is very near to us, and that's got a 6.5 billion solar mass monster. And both of these are just about imageable, if that's a word, by our telescopes. So what happened is we've used this thing called the... it'll come to me, but it's an array of radio dishes spread across it's called the Event Horizon Telescope, an array of radio dishes, which are spread across the planet. You know, there's one in the Antarctic, there's one in the US, in Europe, all over. And it turns out that if you have the bigger your telescope, the finer the detail that you can actually see in an astronomical object. So what you do with all these dishes is you get them to look at the same black hole, either the one in AP7 or Sagittarius A star, and you record the signals on hard disks. You fly them back to a supercomputer. There's one at Haystack in Massachusetts, and there's one in Bonn in Germany. And you recombine them on a computer, and you effectively get the image that you would have got had you had a telescope the size of the Earth. And in 2019, that allowed us to get the very first image of a black hole, a supermassive black hole in M87. And it looked exactly the same way as we would have expected, just a black disk surrounded by incredibly hot, luminous material that was swirling in. And three years later, we managed to get the image of Sagittarius A star at the center of our own galaxy, and it looked very, very similar. You might wonder, why did it take three extra years to get a picture of the one at the center of our galaxy? And the reason is that it's 1,000 times smaller than the one in M87, which means that stuff is fluctuating around it about 1,000 times faster. So if you imagine, you know, trying to photograph a very elderly Labrador on your lawn, it'd be very easy because the Labrador would stay very stationary. But if it was a young puppy hopping around, it would be much more difficult to photograph it. And that's why the Sagittarius A star, our own black hole, was more difficult to image. So yeah, we've actually imaged two supermassive black holes, and so far they appear to be exactly as we would have predicted. So we've actually seen two.
1: Is it conceivable, if there's extraterrestrial life out there in the universe, Marcus, they may be traveling through black holes, bending space and time?
7: That's probably impossible, because the actual defining characteristic of a black hole is that you can fall into it, but you can never get out. Okay, so that would be a bit of a problem if you wanted to travel between two places. However, there is another possibility, and these things, you've probably heard of wormholes.
1: Right.
7: These are also permitted to exist by Einstein's theory of gravity, and they are basically shortcuts through space-time. I mean, I suppose the analogy is with a hole through an apple caused by a worm. You know, rather than going around the edge of the exterior of the apple, you could take a shortcut through the middle. So these things can exist. The problem is they're highly, highly unstable. But Kip Thorne, who was at Caltech and won the Nobel Prize a couple of years ago for black holes, he was asked by Carl Sagan. I don't know if you remember Carl Sagan, the great American astronomer who was responsible for the TV series Cosmos. He wrote a novel called Contact, which starred Jodie Foster.
1: Great movie, wasn't it?
7: That's right. And he needed to get his character, I don't know if it was Jodie Foster, from one part of the universe to another. And he contacted Kip Thorne, and Kip Thorne figured out how it would be possible for a wormhole to do this. So the mouths of a wormhole, you would go in one mouth, you know, you'd travel a few meters and then you'd appear, you know, by the nearest star. That's the kind of idea. But the mouth shut very, very quickly. And he realized that they could be kept open by matter with negative gravities, that is repulsive gravity. Now, you might think that's nonsense, but in 1998, we discovered that the dominant component of the universe is stuff, we call it dark energy, that has repulsive gravity, and it's speeding up the expansion of the universe. So we know that this stuff, in principle, can exist. But then he worked out that in order to keep the wormhole maybe a meter wide so that you could crawl through, you would need to turn into energy the mass of about a sizable percentage of an entire galaxy of stars. So yeah, it did appear to be possible to create a wormhole so you could have in principle an intergalactic rapid transit system like the New York subway, but in space, but the energy requirements would be absolutely enormous. So, I mean, it's obviously impossible for us. It would be impossible for a technological civilization that was even centuries ahead of us. But say there are technological civilizations that are millions of years ahead of us, or even billions of years ahead of us. I mean, someone from the 1890s or whatever would consider our world to be utterly magic with our TV screens and the internet and all that kind of stuff. So imagine what a civilization, thousands or millions of years ahead of us could do. So it's possible that maybe the reason we haven't seen any extraterrestrials is they're all zipping around through this, through wormholes across, backwards and forwards across the galaxy. There's lots of interstellar commerce. It's just we don't see it.
1: When they say a giant star collapses within itself, what does that mean?
7: Well, stars like the sun are held in balance, right? So originally, there was a very large cloud of gas and dust before the sun. It began shrinking under its own gravity. So it had its own self-gravity. You know, every bit of it was pulling on every other bit. This is Newton's law of gravity. So it began to shrink. And as it shrank, it got hotter and hotter. And at some point, it became so hot at the core that nuclear reactions ignited and that it became, it was able to generate its own heat and became a star. But this shrinkage is permanent, right? And the sun is only held temporarily in balance. So temporarily, the shrinkage of that gas cloud has been stopped because the sun is generating heat in its core, which is pushing outwards and stopping gravity crush it. But once the sun or any star runs out of its fuel and can no longer generate heat to push back outwards, gravity takes over once again and begins crushing the star. In the case of the sun, it's not massive enough to become a black hole, but it will become something what we call a white dwarf. You may have heard of a white dwarf. It's a star about the size of the Earth, or where every cubic centimetre of material, sugar cube-sized chunk of material, weighs as much as a family car. So it's a super dense star. And that kind of star will eventually fade out and become black and disappear. So the sun's life will end with not with a bang but with a whimper. But as we were saying earlier, the more massive stars, they end up as black holes. So the answer to your question is that gravity cannot be opposed forever, and the sun is temporarily succeeding in stopping gravity crushing it. But when it runs out of fuel, it will not be able to do that. That's about 5 billion years time. So the sun is already 5 billion years old. So it's about halfway through its lifetime. But 5 billion years is a long time. So no one needs to lose sleep over that happening.
1: It's funny you say that, Marcus. When I was a kid, I would come home and tell my father the sun's going to burn out in 5 billion years. And I'd start getting really upset. And he would calm me down saying, Georgie, don't worry about it. That's a long time. You don't have to worry about it. But I never got it at that time. I thought it was like tomorrow.
7: Oh, my God. Well, the interesting thing is the reason that the sun has been around for 5 billion years and will exist for 10 billion years, and so there's been time for the evolution of complex life like you and me, is because the nuclear process that the sun uses is just about the most ridiculously inefficient process you can possibly imagine. So in the sun, hydrogen nuclei, these are protons, have to stick together to eventually make helium. So the lightest element is converted into the second lightest. Hydrogen is turned into helium, and the byproduct is sunlight. And that process of sticking two hydrogen nuclei together is so unlikely that on average it takes a hydrogen nucleus, a proton, 10 billion years to meet another one and stick. And it's because it takes so long that the sun will take 10 billion years to burn its fuel. Now, incredibly, if the force that gripped those nuclei, it's called the strong nuclear force, were only about 2% stronger than it is, that process would be much faster and the sun would burn all of its fuel in a second. So we are incredibly lucky that the sun, that the strong nuclear force is not 2% stronger. And because it isn't, the sun uses this incredibly inefficient nuclear reaction, and it exists around 10 billion years rather than a second.
1: Are black holes around for a long time?
7: Well, that's an incredibly good question, because it would have been thought before about 1972 that the answer to that question would be yes, they would be around forever. But in 1972, I think 73, Stephen Hawking, the British physicist, he discovered that, in fact, black holes are not entirely black, that they give out this radiation, which we call Hawking radiation. And for a normal black hole, this radiation is extremely weak. I mean, it's very unlikely we're ever going to detect it. And that's, of course, why Stephen Hawking never got the Nobel Prize, because you tend to have to predict something that someone can actually detect so that the Nobel Committee doesn't get egg on its face.
1: Right.
7: But this Hawking radiation, you know, the energy has to come from somewhere, and it comes from the mass of the black hole. So you may have heard that you know, energy cannot be created or destroyed, only changed from one form into another. So, you know, electrical energy can be changed into light energy in your light bulb in your house, you know. So the Hawking radiation has to come from somewhere, and it comes from the mass energy of the black hole. So as they radiate, they lose mass, and so the black hole gradually disappears. And as it loses more mass, this process gets faster. It's called a black hole evaporation, until eventually the black hole just disappears in a flash of radiation. We've not seen this happen anywhere in the universe, because, as I said, the process is very slow for any large black holes. But if there were any mini black holes, and again, Hawking and a guy called Bernard Carr predicted this in the mid-70s, if in the Big Bang there were mini black holes that were formed, ones that maybe were the size of an asteroid in our solar system, sorry, the mass of an asteroid, but maybe smaller than an atom, they would be exploding now, and we ought to be able to see them out in the universe, but we haven't seen any yet. So the answer to your question is they do not exist forever. They eventually evaporate.
1: Marcus, I've always been a believer that things exist because there's a reason.
7: Yeah.
1: What would the purpose of a black hole be?
7: Well, that's a very interesting question, because the black holes. So let's go back just over a century ago. When they were predicted by the way, a soldier who was serving in the on the front line in the First World War. He'd actually gone to, he'd gone to a lecture in Berlin that Einstein had given when Einstein predicted his new theory of gravity. This was in November 1915. Can you just repeat the question?
1: I was talking about the possibility of, you know, what the things have a purpose in life.
7: Yeah.
1: Why a black hole?
7: Yeah. So again, they were considered to be so ridiculous as to not even be the preserve of science fiction. And for the last century, or most of the last century, physicists have been trying to prove that they don't exist because they seem so ridiculous. So they kept thinking there's got to be some force that intervenes and stops them actually forming. But what's actually happened in the last century is they've moved more and more into the center of physics. So they now seem to be extremely important, and they seem to be involved in creating the universe that we see around us, although we don't actually know what role they play, because there's one in the center of every galaxy. So they're clearly very important, and they actually may be connected to you and me having this conversation. Because in the galaxies with the really big monster black holes, you know, tens of billions of times the mass of the sun, they tend to have these jets, right? They come out, they stab outwards from the north and south pole of these spinning black holes, and they stab out these jets for millions of light years across space, and they drive away all the gas in the center of galaxies. Now, the gas in the center of galaxies is the raw material of new stars. So in these galaxies with the really big supermassive black holes, star formation is snuffed out after one generation.
1: Marcus, hold on for a second. We're coming up to a break, but we'll come back and talk more about black holes and also take phone calls with you in a moment. Fascinating discussion with the astronomer Mark Chown.
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6: From ABC News, I'm Dave Packer. President Trump at the G7 continuing to tout his agreement with Iran. But officials in Washington are waiting to hear more. Republican Senator John Thune.
7: I think we're all hoping to get more information, more detail about that. I expect that will be forthcoming.
6: Retired Lieutenant General and former head of the U.S. Army Space and Missile Defense Command telling us that the definition of a memorandum of understanding means it may not be enforceable.
7: It's really not binding. A memorandum of understanding in any other kind of forum that you might be in is just kind of an opportunity for people to maybe get together and discuss what their issues are and say, okay, here's where we want to go forward from our position. But again, nothing really binding to it.
6: Fast-spreading wildfire in Washington State, Spokane County. It's now charred over 200 acres. Spokane County Fire District 9 Commissioner Brian Mather says there are
8: 2,340 primary and secondary structures which are under evacuation. We have level two and level three evacuations that have occurred. We have multiple resources on this incident, which is going to be ongoing now for several days.
6: Red flag warnings and that wind fanning the flames. One person dead and another hurt after Wilmington, Delaware police say someone opened fire inside of a hospital. Police Chief Wilfredo Campo says a suspect and the victims all work together.
9: Regardless of what the motive is in this incident might have been, there is never an excuse for violence and there is never an excuse for gun violence. Our investigation

0: Investigators will be working tirelessly to apprehend the suspect and ensure they are brought to justice.
1: The FBI revealing a plot targeting the UFC fight night held at the White House. The FBI arresting at least five suspects. Their alleged plan calling for explosives, drones, and snipers targeting top government officials. You're listening to ABC News.
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1: A coastal hazard warning is in effect in Southern California after two college students were swept into the ocean.
4: Lifeguards racing to rescue Mahi Al-Saran and Harshita Nair, airlifting them to the hospital. But both young women later died. With strong rip currents and high surf, there are urgent warnings for the public to stay out of the ocean. More than 500 people rescued in Newport Beach, where lifeguards were spotted battling rough currents to save a surfer.
1: ABC's Kana Whitworth. The Trump administration is helping one of Elon Musk's companies fight a civil rights lawsuit that alleges it's illegally running dozens of natural gas turbines to power a $20 billion data center in Mississippi. The NAACP and other groups are suing, but the Justice Department is seeking dismissal. Slicing up an American food chain.
5: Pizza Hut is being sold in a multi-billion dollar deal. Parent company Yum Brands, which acquired the 68-year-old restaurant chain, announced a private equity firm, Long Range Capital, is buying the bulk of restaurants for roughly $1.5 billion, except for the mainland China business, which Yum China Holdings is purchasing for $1.2 billion. The chain has struggled with sales across the U.S. and has more than 19,000 restaurants worldwide. Pizza Hut was founded by two brothers in Wichita, Kansas in 1958. Michelle Franz in ABC News.
1: Come September, Christopher Jackson is returning to his role as George Washington in the Broadway hit Hamilton. He earned a Tony nomination for the role. Dave Packer, ABC News.
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7: John Tomasi, how are things?
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7: 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Jason Taylor, I'm not sure if you're listening right now, but that just answers my question on whether or not I'm going to be asking him about Mike Vrabel. 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
1: You're part of this program. We'll take your calls with Marcus Chown when we come right back on Coast to Coast as we talk about the science of black holes. Jump aboard. 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
1: And welcome back. George Norrie with Marcus Chown as we talk about black holes. What's it going to take to get more information on black holes, Marcus? What kind of science?
5: To get more information on black holes? Well, I mean, we are in a golden era because about 12 years ago, we, for the very first time, picked up gravitational waves. This was by two giant detectors in the US, one in Washington State, one in Louisiana. And gravitational waves have been predicted 100 years before, almost precisely 100 years before, by Einstein. And they're ripples in the fabric of space, you know, in this fabric, and they've been detected. And, you know, before that, we'd only got all of our information about the universe from basically light. So we'd seen the universe with our eyes and our telescopes. And gravitational waves are rather like the sound of the universe, you know, so we gained an entirely new sense. And we picked up gravitational waves from the merger of black holes. So there are black holes out in space which are in binary systems. So maybe they started off as two stars. They both became black holes. And they spiraled together. And in their last moments, they kind of create a tsunami of gravitational waves which spread outwards, and we later pick them up. And since then, we've detected well over 100 of these events, and they've told us all kinds of things about black holes that we didn't expect. One is that they're much, much bigger than anyone predicted, much, much bigger. In fact, some of them are so big that they shouldn't actually exist, because black holes are formed generally in what we call a supernova explosion. So a star a massive star, gets the end of its life, and it explodes. And that explosion is driven by the energy liberated when the core implodes to form a black hole. So it's a bit ironic that implosion creates explosion. And this is so this is how they're actually created. And I've completely lost track of what I was actually saying.
1: I've got you going, coming and going, Marcus, don't I?
5: Yeah, I've got me coming. What was your question again? Tell me again.
1: Well, we were talking about black holes and what would it take to get more information on black holes?
5: Yeah.
1: What kind of science do we need?
5: Yeah, so we've actually learned that this supernova process cannot produce the black holes we see. And so what that's told us is that these black hole mergers are much more common than we thought. So what we're actually seeing when we see these black hole in mergers is that the individual black holes have actually merged before. So these events are much more common. So that's an example of something that we've actually discovered. So we've opened this entirely new window on the universe. You know, we've got this entirely new sense, and we can hear the universe. So we don't know what we're going to find. So we've learned that. And then, of course, we were talking earlier about the Event Horizon Telescope, which is, harnessing radio dishes all across the planet to effectively give yourself a telescope the size of the Earth, which allows you to see greater detail. And so we're getting more and more dishes, so we're getting better pictures, and we may even get movies of these black holes, the two that we've actually seen, one in the center of our galaxy and one in the center of M87. So it's a very exciting time, and we are learning more about black holes than we've ever known before. Shall I just quickly get back to the thing that I didn't finish telling you before the break? And that was that I said with the big black holes, they have these really powerful jets that drive away all the gas, which is the raw material for stars. So in those galaxies, star formation is snuffed out after one generation. But in our galaxy, we've got a tiddler of a supermassive black hole. That's a total mystery. No one knows why, but it's never had powerful jets. And so that means that the raw material of stars has never been driven away, and we've had multiple generations of stars. So our sun is a third generation star. So it formed from the ash of two previous generations. And the key thing is that in each generation of stars, more heavy elements are made by the stars. So more iron, more carbon, more oxygen, precisely the elements necessary to make a planet like the Earth, precisely the elements needed to make you and me. So it may be that life like ours can only exist in a galaxy with a very, very small supermassive black hole. So there is that connection between us and this black hole, Sagittarius A star. We wouldn't be here if it wasn't the way it is.
1: Let's go to the phones. First time caller, Gyla in Arizona. Welcome to the show. Hi, Gyla.
6: Hi, how are you doing?
1: Okay, thank you. Go ahead.
6: Yes. I was thinking that in the Bible, God says that he told his son, Jesus Christ, to create the planets according and the stars according to his word, which the son did. That's how our planets and stars were placed here, as it says in the Bible, and that the earth was created to be habitated. None of the other planets that we know of have that birth certificate, per se.
1: At least not in this solar system. But what's your question for our special guest, Marcus?
6: Yes. I was wondering, how do you, I know Stephen Hawkins was a fantastic scientist, and I was wondering, how did he just

0: understanding the universe and how things had come to be, he was actually understanding the mind of God. So I don't see any real contradiction at all. If you're a scientist, you discover these incredibly beautiful, elegant laws which have orchestrated everything we see in the universe, and you just think, wow, they are fantastic. And if you're religious, you just think, wow, they're fantastic, God created them. So I don't see any real problem.
1: Let's go next to Bill, truck driving in Oregon. Welcome to the show. Hi, Bill.
2: Hey, Marcus. Hey, George. You know, and George, I feel a lot of sympathy for you on the time thing, because, you know, you were saying 5 billion years and that the sun would burn out. And then Marcus said, yeah, but that's halfway. Here we have 5 billion. Okay, I'll take your word for it, Marcus, because of how smart you are. But it's always made me wonder, like, 5 billion years from when, right? And that kind of leads me to my question. I've wondered about this so-called great attractor that supposedly has the gravitational power to pull galaxies in some sort of order. It's an intergalactic structure. I was wondering if you've heard of it or have any theories on what it might be. And I also wanted to know if you have any, if you've heard of a primordial black hole, and if you have any theories on the possibility of a primordial black hole just springing up somewhere. Because I know that's a theme that you hear, like in movies, that a primordial black hole is particularly dangerous. But I don't even know if it exists. So those are my questions.
0: Yeah, so, okay, so this talk about the primordial black holes. I just mentioned those are mini black holes. They were predicted by Stephen Hawking and Bernard Carr in about 1974, and they would have been formed in the incredibly violent conditions of the Big Bang and survived, but they would be evaporating, and we should see evidence of them. But very interestingly, a few years ago, the most energetic neutrino was detected by an experiment in the Mediterranean, in the sea. A neutrino is a subatomic particle, and this created flashes of light which were picked up by this experiment. And this neutrino is so energetic that it's inexplicable. But one rather way out suggestion is that it came from an evaporating black hole just beyond the planets, so actually not very far away from us at all. So this would be a black hole smaller than an atom, but maybe weighing as much as an asteroid. So it's conceivable, though probably not likely, that we've seen such an event and that these primordial black holes do exist. As far as the great attractor is concerned, we constantly find these concentrations of mass. So I think you're talking about something that's probably tens of thousands of galaxies altogether, which has a strong gravitational pull. Now, we think that the Big Bang was pretty uniform, but we can see variations. We can pick up the radiation from the Big Bang, and we can see that matter was slightly uneven by about a few parts in 100,000. And we believe that those slightly denser regions had stronger gravity and they pulled in more matter. And it was rather like, the rich getting richer and the poor getting poorer. Gradually, these regions became the galaxies that we see around us. And that predicts that we shouldn't see any anomalous big masses of tens of thousands of galaxies, yet we do see them. So this is a slight worry. And but again, this is science. You know, what is gold dust in science is finding things that don't fit. You know, that's absolutely fantastic. When you find something that doesn't fit, then it's hinting that there's a better description, a better theory. And so that's gold dust in science. So we don't know whether these big things like the Great Attractor are a real challenge to the standard Big Bang or not.
1: What would you say is one of the most greatest mysteries of the universe, Marcus?
0: Well, you've already mentioned it. You know, how does something come from nothing?
1: Yep.
0: I mean, that's got to be the ultimate question, isn't it? But then again, we've discovered science is in an incredibly embarrassing situation, right? So for 350, 400 years, science has been

0: study in the universe, and then we've now discovered that it's only been studying 5% of all there is. 95% of the universe is invisible in some form. We don't understand what it is. We've got a placeholders. We call it dark matter and dark energy, and together, dark energy and dark matter account for 95% of the mass energy of the universe. So that's an incredibly embarrassing position for science to be in after 400 years, to find out it's only been studying 5% of what there is. I mean, imagine if Darwin only knew about frogs and stick insects, and he didn't know about elephants and fish and all that sort of stuff. It'd be quite difficult to come up with the theory of evolution by natural selection. But we've come up with what we call the standard picture of cosmology, which we think is a good description, but the major components of the universe, we don't actually know what they are. Dark energy and dark matter are in the room with you at this moment, but because they do not interact with normal matter, we have no way of detecting them. And so what we have are these experiments all over the planet, generally down mines, and they have a whole bunch of atoms waiting for a chunk of dark matter to just hit them, and then we would pick up the rebound or something like that. So that's a real mystery anyway. Yeah, there's a lot of interest. I mean, that's what makes science so fantastically interesting. You know, we know so much. We know that the universe originated about 13.8 billion years ago in a big bang, been expanding and cooling ever since, and the galaxies have congealed out of that debris. This is a picture previous generations would have killed for, but it allows us to ask questions like what was the Big Bang? What drove the Big Bang? What happened before the Big Bang? What is space? What is time? Fundamental questions that we have a chance of answering maybe in the next couple of decades. So that's a very exciting time to be around.
1: I was going
0: to
1: say, can you imagine what we'll know in the next 50 years? Amazing, I bet.
0: We absolutely cannot. I mean, you've only got to go back a century and think, could anyone have imagined television? Could they have imagined, you know, air flight? Could they have imagined the internet? You know, I mean,
1: sending messages through the air.
0: Absolutely, absolutely right. I mean, what characterizes our age and what every other generation throughout history would have considered magic is electricity. You know, we live in the electrical era. Everything around us is electrical, you know, and previous generations, apart from they were vaguely aware of lightning, didn't know about this incredible force. So, yeah, I mean, that's what's so exciting. I mean, I watched when I was growing up, I'm giving away my age now, I watched Star Trek and, you know, they had these communicators and all that sort of stuff. And I mean, I've got a, like many people, a smartphone here. And, it's hugely more powerful than the computers they used to take men to the moon in 1969.
1: That's right.
0: And it's a piece of science fiction in my hand.
1: Teleportation,
0: yes. We're not quite there yet, but I think the problem with that is that we can obviously teleport an image from a transmitter to your TV, but the amount of information required to reconstruct a human being is really quite astronomical. So I'm not sure whether we'll ever be able to do that, but you never know. You never know.
1: Let's go west of the Rockies. Mark's with us in Roseville, California. Mark, thanks for calling.
2: Yeah, George. Yeah, I'd like to ask Marcus, what does he know about Cygnus X1, X3, Deneb?
0: Cygnus, a black hole. Yeah, Cygnus X1 was the first black hole candidate that was identified in 1971. Oddly enough, I've just written a book about black holes, which is why I'm on this program. And my dad took me to a talk when I was 12 in London by a guy called Paul Murdin, because I was a member of the Junior Astronomical Society. And this man on crutches, I didn't realize he'd had a disability since he was young. He announced this discovery of this black hole in Cygnus X1, and I didn't realize it was such a significant thing. I was only 12, and it was the first black hole candidate. And so when I wrote my book, I actually got to interview Paul Murdin, the person who'd actually got me interested in the whole subject. So that was a really nice moment. So Cygnus X1, we now know, is a black hole which is 15 times the mass of the sun, and it's among probably only a a couple of dozen stellar mass black holes we found in our galaxy. We think they're unbelievably common. We think they're tens of billions probably in our galaxy, but they are very difficult to spot because they have to be in a binary system, because we can only see them via the matter they rip off a companion star. That's the thing that heats up that we see. So they're not that easy to spot. So that's what we know about Cygnus X-1.
1: And this current book is called A Crack in Everything?
0: A Crack in Everything, that's right. So it's about how black holes came in from the cold, you know, how they went from being not even the preserve of science fiction to we realise now they're very, very central to science and why the universe is the way it is, but that their role is still mysterious. You know, and that's the great thing about science. You know, Newton said, I think the greater the continent of knowledge, the larger the coastline of the unknown. And of course, as we learn more things, we have more questions.
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3: News, I'm Dave Packer. President Trump and the G7 continuing to tout his agreement with Iran, but officials in Washington are waiting to hear more. Republican Senator John Thune.
4: I think we're all hoping to get more information, more detail about that. I expect that will be forthcoming.
3: A fast-spreading wildfire in Washington State's Spokane County has now charged over 200 acres charred there. The FBI revealing a plot targeting UFC fight night held at the White House. The FBI arresting at least five suspects. Their alleged plan calling for explosive drones and snipers targeting top government officials and wealthy spectators. Primaries in several states Tuesday in the closely watched Georgia Senate primary. The AP projecting Congressman Mike Collins defeated first-time candidate Derek Dooley, advancing to face incumbent Democratic Senator John Ossoff. The Supreme Court of Brazil has convicted Eduardo Bolsonaro, son of former President Jair Bolsonaro, of attempting to solicit interference from the Trump administration in his father's coup plot.
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2: 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And through the app, you can sign up to be a member as well. And if you live in Canada, you're eligible to become an insider as well. 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
2: And welcome back, George Norrie, along with Marcus Chun, as we talk about black holes. What's your next project you're working on, Marcus?
10: Well, oddly enough, my books tend to grow out of my previous book. And because I mentioned Louise Webster, who co-discovered black holes and who's been written out of the history of science, and there's also a woman called Jocelyn Bell, who also discovered very important objects called pulsars, didn't get the Nobel Prize, etc. When I've given talks, a lot of people have said, well, why don't you write about these women who haven't got the credit that they deserve? And I thought that would be an interesting thing. I mean, one of them is Cecilia Payne. She invented astrophysics, actually. She was the person who figured out what the universe is made of, that it's mostly hydrogen and helium. And oddly enough, she went to school in London, only about half a mile from where I'm speaking now, but she became the first woman professor at Harvard. So Cecilia Payne is yet another person, another woman, who has been written out of the history of science, who people need to know about.
2: All right, back to the phones we go. John in Wisconsin, welcome to the program. Hi, John.
11: Hello, George. Hello, Marcus. Brief comment and a question, please.
2: Sure.
11: I never even heard of black holes until recently on Coast to Coast, where for the last 6 years, I received immense education on numerous topics. Kudos to you, Marcus, for all your accomplishments. One of the words thrown around today, whether it's paranormal, black holes, or others, is disclosure. My question, Marcus, is what are the biggest barriers you and your colleagues are finding to prevent worldwide transparency and agreement on black holes? And George, thank you for taking my call.
10: Well, first of all, I should tell you that I'm a journalist and not a practicing scientist. So I don't actually work in this field, although I did briefly when I was at Caltech. There isn't really a problem, because the whole essence of science is that you publish your results so that other people can challenge them. You know, you put your results in the public domain. So, you know, stuff is not put behind closed doors. And really, that is the essence of science. You know, doubt that you present your result, and you expect to be shot down by other people, and you defend yourself. And if people are successful at shooting you down, then you have to think again and come up with a new idea or a new theory or whatever. So I don't think there's actually any real danger there. One of the problems in the US at the moment, of course, is that the administration does appear to be anti-science and is cutting, for instance, the budget to NASA. And I mentioned the gravitational wave detectors. You know, this was a fantastic development by the US. But the last thing I heard, that one of the two detectors may not even be get funding. You know, so there's one in Washington State and one in Louisiana. And that would be devastating, because the gravitational waves we pick up are incredibly weak. And we have to distinguish them from things like people walking past the detector, someone riding their bike or a car within a few miles. And having two detectors, one in Louisiana and one in Washington State, is crucial, because the only real signals are ones that they both pick up. If one picks it up, then it's obviously something spurious, like someone slamming a door or driving a car past. So it's very important to have two. So that is a big worry. And I think the rest of the scientific world is very worried about what's going to happen to science in America, particularly because you are such an incredible world leader and have been since the Second World War.
2: Marcus, do you think there's anything in the universe that we don't know that we will discover in the next 10 years?
10: Absolutely. In fact, there's a keep your eyes on the the Levin telescope. It'll come to me. The telescope which has just been is just coming on stream in Chile, and it's going to change astronomy because it's going to photograph the night sky, the entire night sky, every 3 days. So previously, we would look at an object and maybe might look at another object a few weeks later or something like that. This telescope is going to look at literally millions of objects in the sky and is going to notice whether any of these objects have changed. They've moved, changed their position, they've changed their brightness within 3 days.
2: This is the Magellan telescope?
10: Not the Magellan telescope. No, it's the, I forgot what her name is. It was an American astronomer woman, Levin. It'll come to me. It'll come to me. Anyway, so this will actually this will pick up thousands and thousands of asteroids. You know, these are rocky bodies orbiting the sun because they move against the background stars, and lots of other objects that we've never even suspected exist, things that fluctuate on very, very short timescales. I'm just looking it up while I'm talking.
2: The Vera Rubin?
10: Vera Rubin, exactly.
2: Bingo.
10: So she's one of the women who, again, has been pretty much forgotten, but she discovered she was one of the discoverers, or the major discoverers, of dark matter, which is the stuff we know exists because we can see its gravitational pull on the visible stuff, but it's invisible, and she should have got the Nobel Prize for that. But the Vera Rubin, the Vera Rubin telescope in Chile is going to absolutely transform astronomy. And within about 6 months, we will have discovered vast numbers of things that we never suspected existed. So it's exciting times.
2: Why does Chile have the amazing telescopes?
10: Well, basically, we've got a big problem on the Earth, and it's called the Earth's atmosphere. So looking at the stars up through the Earth's atmosphere is like lying on the bottom of a swimming pool, you know, looking at the lights on the ceiling. They would wave backwards and forwards, so blurring them out. So we get blurred vision, basically. So what you want to do is get above as much of the Earth's atmosphere as possible. And it turns out that in the Andes, you can get very, very high to about, 17, 18,000 feet above a lot of the atmosphere. And also the air is very, very dry because moisture is a problem. So that's why you in America have a lot of telescopes in Hawaii on Mauna Kea, which is the giant volcano on the Big Island. That's at 14,000 feet. So all across the world, the best telescopes are in the highest altitude sites. And one of the best sites is the Andes in Chile.
2: Let's go to Mark in Ohio. Mark, go ahead.
12: Hey, George. You're the old Navy colleague back at you.
2: Hey, Navy man. How are you?
12: Oh, not bad, George. Doing good. Anyway, I have the theory, just real quick. I have the theory that Gene Roddenberry ran into John Teeter, the time traveler, and they went forward in time a couple of 300 years. And Teeter said, excuse me, Gene, but I need to get back to 2036. George, you remember you had an astrophysicist on a couple weeks ago, and I brought up Dirac's hypothesis. You know, he was a physicist or an astrophysicist, Paul Dirac was, and he theorized about a antimatter universe that was running backward in time. And I think he must have proved it mathematically, and not and your guest at that time said, well, if he can't prove it, you know, it's just all talk. And I wondered what your Marcus would think about that. If it had an effect, if there is an antimatter universe, what effect would it have on ours? So that, if you could even ask that question.
10: Well, I mean, if it turns out if there are anti-stars made of antimatter, the antiparticle of the photon of light is actually the photon. So actually they look exactly the same as the stars that we see. So we wouldn't actually be able to tell whether some of the stars are made of antimatter or not. So basically you're talking about in the late 20s, Paul Dirac, who was a British physicist, he came up with a description of the electron, which combined Einstein's theory of relativity and what we call quantum theory. And he was mystified because the machinery of his equation that he effectively plucked out of midair seemed to be duplicated. And it not only described an electron, a negatively charged electron, it described a particle which was positively charged and the same mass. So his theory had actually predicted antimatter, and his equation is one of only two equations which are etched onto the flagstones on the floor of Westminster Abbey, the big cathedral in the centre of London. The other is an equation by Stephen Hawking. And so there is every single particle, building block particle of matter has an antiparticle. And one of the greatest mysteries, we were talking before about the great mysteries, one of the great mysteries is why we live in a universe that is made of predominantly of matter. Because when matter and antimatter meet, they annihilate in a flash of gamma rays, high energy photons. So if and every process that we see that we study generates equal amounts of matter and antimatter. So when we do that in the lab, so the universe should have actually flashed into non-existence. But it turns out that there was an asymmetry in the Big Bang. For every 10 billion particles of antimatter, there were 10 billion and one particles of matter. So after all, they annihilated each other. There was this tiny surplus of matter, and that is the universe. But why the laws of physics have this kind of weird skewedness to them, nobody knows. That's one of the greatest mysteries in the universe. Why we're not living why there's a universe at all, and why it didn't flash into non-existence when matter and antimatter annihilated each other.
2: How old were you, Marcus, when you got your first telescope?
10: Yeah, my dad bought me a little telescope when I was probably about eight or nine. I've got absolutely no idea. My mum and dad grew up during the Second World War when London was being bombed, so their schooling was completely disrupted. So I've got no idea why my dad bought me a telescope, but he did, and he later got me up to see the moon landings, which was pretty incredible to see as a child. And so we lived in an apartment in London, very close to a major road with bright yellow street lamps. So I used to look out the window of our apartment, and I could just about see the crescent of Venus through my little telescope, and I could see the moons of Jupiter, and it completely blew my mind, you know. So that kind of got me wanting to be an astronomer.
2: Let's go to Blake in Tyler, Texas. Hi, Blake. Go for it.
13: Hey, thanks, George. I just wanted to ask your guest, Marcus, has anybody, you or your colleagues, considered the possibility that what we refer to as an event horizon is actually a hyper energy valence circumference to the black hole, where the mass that would have fallen into the black hole was converted into a hyper energy state? And that's why there's a lot of inconsistencies within the known universe that we have and the known universe that we have. Have you ever considered the fact that all that blackness up there just might be the underside of a bigger black hole?
10: Well, I mean, the thing about the event horizon is it's not actually, this is the bizarre thing. It's not actually an extreme, this is the point of no return, by the way, for infalling matter and light, you know, effectively the perimeter of the black hole. So if the sun could never become a black hole, but if it did, that it would be about 6 kilometers across. That would be the size of the event horizon. And the event horizon is not really an extreme place. As I mentioned, for supermassive black holes, these tidal forces that would rip you apart are negligible. So it's not, we don't expect anything really extraordinary to happen over an event horizon. What we do expect is something extraordinary happens at the singularity at the center, because the Einstein's theory predicts that everything skyrockets to infinity, which cannot be correct. So something else happens there. But physics at the moment hasn't actually been able to tell us what's at the center of the black hole. But, you know, earlier, George, you were talking about, can you go to another universe or something like that? Nobody knows. But it's at the singularity that the odd things are likely to happen, not at the event horizon.
2: Marcus, as we wrap things up, how can people get your books?
10: Yeah, well, you can get my book on Amazon.com. It's called The Crack in Everything. How black holes came in from the cold and took up cosmic center stage. So a crack in everything. So and I really interviewed a lot of people. So it's really about people. And I tell their stories and I kind of interweave the science, hopefully in a painless way.
2: Who is your all-time favorite astronomer?
10: All-time favorite astronomer? I think Cecilia Payne, actually, you know, at Harvard. Because she actually created an entire field, astrophysics, you know, the application of physics to the stars. She was the person who decoded starlight and was able to figure out what the temperature of stars were, what they were made of. And she should be far, far better known. You know, we know who discovered the law of gravity. We know who discovered the law of natural evolution by natural selection, Darwin. But how many people know that the person who figured out what the universe was made of was Cecilia Payne?
2: Marcus, my friend, stay with us always and come back again, okay?
10: Oh, thank you. I really enjoyed it. Thanks, George.
2: Marcus Chown, live from the United Kingdom, talking about black holes. Up next, Catherine Nadel joins us to talk about the other side.
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4: From ABC News, I'm Dave Packer. Flames threatening hundreds of homes outside of Spokane, Washington as a wildfire grows fast. Now more than 200 acres, Spokane County Fire District 9 Commissioner Brian Mather says wind and dry conditions are making the fire tough to contain.
5: We have a lot of fuel in that area. It's a very densely populated area.
4: Jumbo air tankers are spreading fire retardant on that area. Police in Wilmington say the 23-year-old suspect in a shooting at a Delaware hospital was taken into custody tonight. Police Chief Wilfredo Campos.
6: Police located two gunshot victims. One of those victims has tragically died from his injuries.
4: The suspect and the victims are said to be co-workers. Primary elections in several states. In Georgia, Rick Jackson, projected by the AP to have won the Republican nomination for governor over the Trump-endorsed Lieutenant Governor Burt Jones. Jackson will face off against former Atlanta Mayor Keisha Lance Bottoms in November. Trump-endorsed Republican Representative Mike Collins defeated Derek Dooley to secure the Republican Senate nomination in Georgia.
7: Y'all know I am so proud to be standing here as your Republican nominee for the United States Senate.
4: Collins will now advance to face Democratic incumbent Senator John Ossoff. To Oklahoma, where Trump-endorsed Congressman Kevin Hern easily won the GOP nomination for U.S. Senate. He's favored to win in November. Democrats haven't won a Senate seat race in Oklahoma since 1990. Members of Donald Trump's own political party tonight searching for details on the president's agreement with Iran. Many wondering what the U.S. gave in exchange.
8: Still unclear what kind of financial reward Iran has been promised. The Wall Street Journal reports the agreement allows Iran to start selling oil immediately. Trump's former ambassador to the UN, Nikki Haley, posting, "If this is true, Iran wins."
4: ABC's Rachel Scott. 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
4: The rising cost of building materials and higher mortgage rates took a toll on housing starts in May.
11: Single-family housing accounts for the majority of home building, and the figure fell to its lowest level since last September and 6.7% below May of 2025. The housing market was already under pressure from import tariffs before the start of the U.S.-Iran conflict. Now, analysts say the war is driving down construction.
4: ABC's Jim Ryan. President Trump's work to reshape the Washington, D.C. landscape hitting another roadblock after a group of cultural heritage organizations filed a federal lawsuit challenging the creation of a National Garden of American Heroes.
12: These parks are subject to a variety of laws, including the Commemorative Works Act, the National Historic Preservation Act, the National Environmental Policy Act. And this lawsuit basically says the Trump administration has so far not been complying with those laws. They've not gone to Congress, for example, for approval. They've not gone through the necessary environmental reviews, they say, that would be needed to actually comply with all the laws.
4: ABC's Peter Haralambos. Boxer Floyd Mayweather faces two felony charges in Las Vegas over allegations that he wrote a bad check to purchase a watch from a luxury resale store. Five new categories are being added to the 2026 Grammy Awards. The Recording Academy announced the addition of a Best Asian Pop Music Performance category, Best New Traditional Pop Vocal, Best New Latin Song, Best New R&B Collaboration, and Best Traditional Folk Album. Dave Packer, ABC News.
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1: Up next, psychic medium Catherine Nadal joins us. 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
1: And welcome back. George Norrie with you. Catherine Nadal with us. Her gift of spirit communication has been with her since she was a little child. She's a psychic now, medium, clairvoyant, and is a retired colonel, thank you, that served in the United States Army Reserve for 30 years. Catherine has been working as a registered nurse for more than 30 years as well, and is practicing as a witch, an ordained minister in Our Lord and Lady of the Tricarion Church in Salem, Massachusetts. You still out that way, Catherine?
5: Yeah, well, I live in the New York City area, but I'm part of the church with Lori Bruno. Thank you for having me on, George.
1: Thank you for your service as well. You do a great job, and we really appreciate what you do.
5: Thank you. Thank you for your service. I know you're a veteran as well.
1: Navy for me, Army for you.
5: Yes.
1: I didn't make colonel. I made full lieutenant.
5: Oh, listen, it all counts. Let me tell you, it's something that not everyone can do.
1: Hey, tell us about the ability when you were a child.
5: Yes. So it's kind of interesting because my family was very Roman Catholic, especially my father. And his sister had been a nun. So he was very Roman Catholic, very strict. And I didn't really know I had this ability. And we used to go fishing. We used to go down to Brooklyn and go fishing. And one day he said, I'm going to take you to New Jersey. He said, and I'm going to teach you how to go crabbing. And, you know, it's going to be in a net. We're going to throw it off the side of the dock. He was very detailed. And there was a lot of little boys on the dock that day. And so he threw it in, and he said he was going to check on the other kids. So he started to walk away. And the minute he walked away, I heard, pick it up, pick it up, pick it up. It was like in my ear. So I reached down, and I started to pull on the rope. And I saw him turn around. He was a tall man, 6'2", and he started marching back to me with that face on, like, you know, I didn't follow his command. Yeah. And I just launched it out of the water. And he said, "What are you doing?" And I just looked into the net, and it was like the biggest blue crab that day on the dock. And all the little kids came running over, and he just looked at me. And that day on, I said, if I hear anything like that, I'm listening to it. And whatever that event was, somehow it affected my dreams, because I started to dream very vividly about people I knew. I used to take care of an older lady across the street for several years. She had had a stroke. And one day I said to my dad, I think that that she's in heaven. And he looked at me. He said, "What are you talking about?" And I said, "Well, she was standing out of her wheelchair, and a little cat that had been, died several years before came running up the driveway. And she hugged me, and I looked at the cat, and I said, 'Dad, she hasn't stood in years, and Toy Toy hasn't been here in years.'" And he said, "Stop it, stop it." He was very upset by this. And later that day, his daughter came to the door, and she said that the mom had passed that night. And when he shut the door, he looked at me, and he said, "Don't ever do this. Don't tell me this. Don't talk about this. You know, it's not good, you know?" And so I had to keep it quiet for a very long time. And I had to deal with it, because the more I dreamt, the more I really started to see things. Some of it was psychic, but a lot of it was communicating with those that were passed on.
1: Why did his ability, Catherine, scare him?
5: Oh, it was like totally against the church, you know. And later in his life, I have to say, he died in 2016. And he remained Roman Catholic the whole time, even though later in my life, I ended up joining my friends in Salem and being involved working in Salem. He had asked me to bring him to the church because he had a very bad heart. And they had asked him to take dialysis, and he did not want to do that. So he wanted to sit with the priest. So I sat down with the priest and him, and he asked the priest, "You know, if I don't take dialysis, should I think that I'm taking my life, like a form of suicide?"
1: Yeah.
5: And the priest could not answer him directly. The priest said, "You know, that's like, you know, that's a Vatican question, and that's this and that." And I got very upset, and I looked at the priest and I said, "You know, he could die tonight, you know, like try to give him some reassurance." And then he started to question me, you know, "What are you about?" and all this. And my father looked at me, because my father, since we were very little girls, would say, "You cannot lie about anything." So I said, "Well, I've written a few books and I could communicate with the other side." And he literally grabbed the table in front of my dad and said, "Joe, your daughter has a devil living inside of her." And I thought, oh, no. So driving home, I said, "Dad, you know, we're going to go into the Vatican too. I'm going to read it on the internet. That priest should have told you, should have relieved you." And I said, "I can assure you I don't have the devil living inside of me. I mean, this is just very far-fetched." And, you know, and unfortunately, my dad ended up having other occurrences with that priest. He asked for the last rites. The same priest came. The priest that did the funeral was the same priest. I had to keep having contact with this priest. And it was very awkward, because I really felt that he didn't give my father the right reassurance that he needed, you know. And I found that as a conflict, because I had gone into all the spirituality and all the things that we believe in, like as a witch, you know, like believing in humanity and believing in taking care of others and believing taking care of animals and everything you do is for good. And I was sharing all of that with him, you know, and I felt bad about that experience, because he really did was a strong Catholic. We had gone to Catholic schools. My first job was in a convent. I mean, you know, it's just, it's amazing sometimes how situations somehow, you know, come full circle.
1: Well, when you were practicing as a witch and being a nurse, did that scare off a lot of people? Did they know?
5: Well, I just like in the military, I wouldn't really like publicize it. You know, if someone had asked me, especially when I was in the military, anytime I had to do a radio show or do an article or get involved in a public event, I would have to tell the commander, you know, just say, listen, this is who I am. You know, I always had a higher rank, so my commander would have been a colonel or a general.

0: the people that live there, the non-witches, the witches, the shop owners. There is such an energy there. You know, they're the Halloween capital of the world, you know, and Lori Bruno, who I know you know very well.
1: Yeah.
0: She's the Italian Strega. She's been on your show several times. She's been like a second mother to me, you know, and her guidance and her teachings and her belief system has really, really provided a structure for me. Because, you know, I've gone through a lot in my life. I haven't really lived a normal life the way most people have. You know, I've lived in other countries and worked doing this military work, but also, like you say, caring for people, you know, being a nurse. I would never tell anyone my personal business as a nurse. But it really came out more in the military where, you know, a lot of the guys I served with, they would say, oh, you know, what are you doing going into a haunted house or stuff? You know, kind of like jokingly, but with curiosity, a lot of people, especially over the last 20 years, there's been a bit of a boom, as you know, with paranormal and ghost hunting shows. And even with mediumship, people are really starting to become curious and starting to believe, which is the reason why I bring up my dad a lot to people, because towards the end of his life, and after reading my book and seeing me work and seeing videos of me, he really understood, you know, which I think was comforting to him because he was a hospice patient. And, you know, he knew that there was going to be a heaven there and there would be people that we had, you know, lived life with there. And I think it actually took the fear away that, you know, had been building up with him.
1: Did he start to accept what you did?
0: Oh, yeah. Well, that's the funny thing, because he was a huge fan of Houdini and he had worked for the Reader's Digest magazine. And he was a production manager for 25 years. And in the mid-70s, they had done a spread on Houdini and about the story and the life of Houdini. And my dad was very involved with that story. And, you know, he was really the one that told me a lot about Houdini. And if you remember, they had made a TV movie about Houdini in the 70s. It was a lot.
1: Played kind by of Tony, a lot of, Tony Curtis played him, right?
0: Exactly, yeah. And, you know, there was a lot of action around that time because a lot of people started to become like magicians. You know, there was a few people that were like showmen that were actually doing magic shows on TV. And my dad was so curious about it, but my dad was so clear that Houdini was part of a kind of a leadership of trying to find the truth in the charlatans. So there was a lot of people at the time when Houdini was around that were practicing spiritualism, and people would go for a reading and they were trying to discern, are these people for real or not for real? And the people that were not for real were termed charlatans, where they were, you know, making things up or making knocks happen or things rattling or all sorts of things. And Houdini had asked for a code word, as you know, and it was a code word to communicate with his mother, I believe. And
1: her name was Bess, wasn't it?
0: Correct. Yeah. And he claims that he did not ever hear that. And I think part of the fascination to it is because his wife kind of carried that on. Like after he died, she was looking for messages as well. And it's interesting because my father is buried in Valhalla, New York, which is a huge cemetery with a lot of famous people in it. Some of the Yankees are there, like Babe Ruth and Billy Martin. And it's called the gate of heaven or gates of heaven. And right down the hill from where my dad is, they have just built a beautiful veterans cemetery. So I've already bought my plot. But in finding that veterans cemetery, I stumbled across Houdini's wife is buried there. So she's literally going to be like kind of like a block away from where I'll be buried.
1: Wow.
0: And

0: It's interesting because I didn't realize that they were separated, but apparently his family did not want her to be buried with him because I think his wife was not Jewish and he was buried in a Jewish cemetery, and I believe that's in Queens. But so I always visit her. When I go to my dad, I go visit her. And on Halloween, I leave her a little tiny miniature pumpkin. I find it very fascinating, that story, though, because when you really get into studying Houdini, he did a lot of good. He literally went to the military and said, "How can I train the troops, to get out of things?" Like, because he was an escape artist. So he would show them how to do things in their training. A lot of people don't realize that. And he wasn't getting paid for it, He also gave a lot of his money, to people that needed it. Or, once you really go down the rabbit hole on Houdini, you really become more and more fascinated.
1: He was one of a kind. We're going to talk about your ability as a medium and a psychic. You do different types of readings for people. Obviously, when we take calls next hour, Catherine, we'll keep them quick. But you do what is called the coffee psychic. You're all kinds of things, aren't you?
0: Oh, yeah. Well, it's interesting because when I was telling you about my dad with the charlatan, he wanted to ensure that I was not a charlatan. And so I went over to Arthur Findlay and they said that I have this ability. So when I came back, my dad said, okay, so England says you could do this, but what about the United States? So the Forever Family Foundation is a group that was based out of Long Island, and I was certified through them. And I said, "Dad, England says I could do this. America says I could do this." He says, Okay, you're certified." So he had more of an understanding, and he had less of a fear to it. But it's funny because my dad's side of the family, my dad's dad was from Spain and his mother was Italian and my mother's side was Irish. And when we were growing up, my father's side would always have espresso coffee out. And my cousins and I, we would all drink it. And I would lean over their shoulder and I would start pointing out images in their cup. And as I would start telling them stuff, they were like, "You're my cousin, but you don't know my friends. You don't know what goes on in school. You don't know what's going on with my boyfriend," or whatever. And I was realizing that a lot of these cup readings were really hitting on. And that was kind of like how it all kind of showed that I do have the ability. I started to communicate past the cup. And past the cup was when I started to really communicate with spirit. And a lot of the cup got their attention because a lot of people are afraid of this work. But when I have the cup and I could show them an image, they can actually see it. That's why a lot of people like a tarot card, or they like playing cards, or they like something that they can actually see, like a tangible item. When you're able to just talk in your head to them, it's a little spooky, but if you have something in front of them saying, "Well, the card shows this or the cup shows that," they feel less fearful over it.
1: Big time, big time. What are some of your most paranormal investigations that you've attended that
0: So
1: you?
0: it's interesting because I'm known for being the psychic medium for a famous rock and roll club called The Chance. And they had many big acts like Aerosmith going all the way back more than 20, 30 years. And they're now closed. The Chance, the owner, passed away. But when they were open, they did like a tryout for a reality TV show, and it was called Between a Rock and a Hard Place. And the first part of it was the Rock and Roll Club. The second part of it was the Haunted Basement. So Dan Bucci was the producer of that. They filmed me. I was down in the basement, and I said, "There's a wall behind this wall." And we were looking at a brick wall. And I was adamant that there was a wall behind the wall, and the cameras are rolling. So the bouncer went and got like a sledgehammer and he starts hitting these bricks and the bricks are falling. And, you know, I'm a nervous wreck because I'm like, where's the owner of the club, you know? And there was a wall behind a wall. They literally showed us there's a corridor there. And later that week, the director, Dan Bucci, and the owner, Frank Paulette, they went down to City Hall and they got the old blueprints. And there used to be a mental hospital down the road.
1: Hold on for a second, Catherine. We're going to take a break. We'll come back and talk more about your incredible work with the psychic medium, Catherine Nadal, right here on Coast to Coast AM.
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4: ABC News, I'm Dave Packer. Flames threatening hundreds of homes outside Spokane, Washington as a wildfire grows fast. Now more than 200 acres, Spokane County Fire District 9 Commissioner Brian Mathers says wind and dry conditions are making the fire tough to contain.
5: We have a lot of fuel in that area. It's a very densely populated area.
4: Jumbo air tankers are spreading fire retardant on the flames. Police in Wilmington say the 23-year-old suspect in a shooting at a Delaware hospital was taken into custody tonight. The shooting left one person dead, another injured, and that suspect and the victims are said to all be co-workers. Primary elections, several states, Georgia, Rick Jackson, projected by the AP to have won the Republican nomination for governor over the Trump-endorsed Lieutenant Governor Burt Jones. Jackson will face off against former Atlanta Mayor Keisha Lance Bottoms in November. And Trump-endorsed Republican Representative Mike Collins defeated Derek Dooley to secure the Republican Senate nomination in Georgia. This is ABC News.
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7: Every Friday, we share our two passions, coffee and politics. The UNH poll came out, and the UNH poll saw devastating results for Janet Mills, but hilariously devastating to the point where there's a great deal of skepticism that the poll is accurately reflecting what's really going on.
8: Right, yes.
7: Now we have this other one that just came out, the Pan-Atlantic Omnibus poll that was earlier this week. Or this weekend, whenever it came out exactly. But it showed a much more realistic picture, I thought, a narrower race, but still one that had Mills down 7 to Plattner. Right. So, first question, I know that one's more true, probably. Is it true, though? Like, is that right?
8: Yeah.

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1: And welcome back, George Norrie, along with Catherine Nadal, the psychic medium. Catherine, we were talking about some of the most incredible experiences you've had. I'll let you finish some of those stories. Then we'll talk about your life as a witch in Salem, Massachusetts.
16: Yes, well, thank you. Yeah, so the chance, that was a great experience between a rock and a hard place. We ended up going to the Tribeca Film Festival, and we lost out to a cooking show. But you could still see some pieces of that on YouTube. Most recently, in the past year, I'd been filmed by Gary and John. They have a very active YouTube page and social media, but they're called Splintered Spirits. And Gary is the uncle and John is the nephew. But Gary actually wanted me to go and evaluate John, because John actually cleans graves in a cemetery. And he's actually catching a lot of EVPs. He's got a lot of voice boxes. And I don't really do a lot with any kind of equipment. I don't really understand it. But Gary actually asked me to evaluate John. And I gave Gary a reading and I gave John a reading. And after working with John, and I gave him a reading, but then we were in the spaces, like in this basement area, and that area is very active. While we were talking, you can actually see it on Instagram and YouTube, but while we were talking, I started a conversation about evil, just the conversation about evil. And literally the something that he had on the it was like a fireplace mantle flew off. I mean, you could see it. We had the cameras rolling, and it was really very active in there. I was, every name that I brought up, he said, had come through, because he would do these live feeds. And all of the names that I was just getting were already being picked up through his voice box and his community of people that watch him. It was very interesting. And then Gary, who's based in California, he actually came in for the holidays and he wanted me to sit down with him and he wanted to experience the coffee cup reading. So you can actually see that online also. And then most recently, they released something this week called Through Static and Shadows. And the producer is Mike Schiff. And the first episode is a horror producer by the name of Fred Vogel. But the concept of that show is for me to sit there and do a coffee reading. And then the second part is for me to communicate with those that are passed on. And they're all people that I have no idea who they are until I get there. Some of them are in the heavy metal music scene. Some of them are horror. So those episodes will be released. But I do a lot of work because of the Forever Family Foundation. Lloyd Arabak, who's the director, who's a parapsychologist, very well known, a lot of times he'll contact me and Dan Sturgis. Dan Sturgis is known on the Travel Channel for Paranormal Caught on Camera. And sometimes Lloyd will ask Dan and I to go and do an evaluation for a family or for residents. And those are private cases. You know, we don't get paid for anything like that. We're doing that just with our expertise. And then wherever I am, if I'm traveling, last summer I was in Vermont and I stepped into the Wilson House, which is in Vermont. And I said to the guy in the front, I said, I don't want to talk to anybody. I want to go through it. And at the end, can I meet with someone who's, you know, attached to the property? And he said, yeah, you can meet with a family member. And I met with her on the back porch when I walked through, and I gave her room to room feedback. And she said everything was accurate to her. And even personal things that I had said that had to do with people that had worked on the property. So I always try to find something, you know, that I can discover either by myself or with other people. You know, it just, it's really amazing how much stuff is really out there. There's a, George, there's a really great video that they made of me called The Spirit of Thomas Paine. And it was, again, with Dan Sturges, but also with the actor Chance Kelly. And people can find that on YouTube. But they had brought me to this house, which is in New Rochelle, New York. And it's Thomas Paine House. And you could audibly hear stuff outside on the property that was caught by, you know, by us filming. It's that one is really something. Like, if people don't understand, you know, what it's like to go on an investigation, I always tell them to go to that first so they can get an idea, like an introductory of what an investigation's really like.
1: That's fantastic. Now, what was it like being in Salem, Massachusetts, practicing your psychic mediumship?
16: Well, during
1: Halloween, right?
16: Yes, I was there for 9 Halloweens. The first 7, I worked with Christian Day, who you've had on your show.
1: Yep, good guy.
16: Yes, the world's most famous warlock. And in Salem, a lot of people don't realize, but if you're out of state, you actually have to get a license, a 31-day license to do readings in Salem. And it's a little pin that you wear on your uniform, your clothing, to make sure that they know that that shop owner has gotten you licensed. But it is a wild place, I have to say, for anyone that's a new person. I would say that's really like basic training, because we were working for many hours and you're dealing with the public. It's very much like NOLA. You know, it's a party city, so people are sitting down after they had a couple of cocktails and crazy costumes and, you know, gory faces, you know, with, you know, eyes hanging out, kind of scary mask stuff. But it was a lot of fun. I have to say, I really fell in love with Salem after working there. And, you know, after working with Christian, I worked with 2 other shop owners. And now I just go to hang out and visit with my friends. It's too chaotic for me now. Over the last 10 years, everyone will tell you that the tourism has tripled. I mean, you can't even walk around up there. So I'm glad I got my time in, George.
1: Do you find there's a lot of interest in psychics these days?
16: Yes, I'm telling you, it's really amazing, and it's all cultures, because I read for people, and people go to my website, they book a psychic reading or a medium reading or a combination reading. I read for people in Japan and Rome and Philippines, all over. And a lot of them say, like, they go through the list, and a lot of them say they picked me out for either because I was a witch, you know, it's, oh, it says you're a witch. Other people say, oh, I can't believe you're a colonel. And so I think that a lot of people want to talk to me because I'm so different. But that piece of it, when we're done, then I say to them, like, is this your first reading? And a lot of people, it is their first reading. And they said that, you know, they were intrigued because they have been watching TV or a ghost show or, you know, just really reading. There's so many books now.
1: They're everywhere, aren't they?
16: Yes. Yeah, it's an explosion. You know, and the founder of Forever Family Foundation is Bob Ginsberg. He actually wrote a book, which I think is entitled The Explosion of the Mediums. But he actually writes a detailed guide for people on how to pick out a medium, because we are a certified, you know, organization, and people just don't know, you know, who they're sitting with and what kind of information they're going to share with you in that reading. And that's why the importance of being certified, where you're literally working with someone that understands the work, but also understands grief. I'm a certified grief educator with Dr. David Kessler. You have to really understand, you know, what level of grief people are at.
1: What do you enjoy being more, a witch or a psychic medium?
16: I think it's the same, I have to say. I think it's really the same. I think a witch for me is really just how I live my life. It's really about being like a humanitarian. You know, I really care for people. I really care for animals. You know, I really care for humanity. It's really about being a good person. When someone says to me, you know, what's the definition of a witch? My definition of a witch is being a good person. We really want good things to happen to people.
1: Since this has been going on for you, what has been the most scariest thing that's happened to you?
16: Oh, wow. I can only give you one. Well, I've had a lot of real life scary things happen to me, which are not psychic related. I did have a very odd occurrence. I had gone to a cemetery by myself, and it was a cemetery that I was not familiar with. And the person had just passed away. They were a young person. And I knew them very well. And I went to the grave and I was talking with the person and I was joking with the person. And I turned around, I started to walk back to my car. And it was kind of a desolate, I mean, it was really not a lot of people. Like, not a lot of people walk around cemeteries. Well, George, I got into the car and the car would not start. And my heart started to pound because I thought, oh my God, like they're going to close the gates. I'm going to get stuck in here. And I literally opened the car door and I started to walk back to her grave. And I turned around, I said, this is crazy. Like, and then I got back in the car and I just said her name out loud and the car turned over and I like burned rubber out of there. And I'm telling you, I have to say that to me was, I really, as much as I connect with the other side and everything, that was something that I actually like asked for help immediately. And I was literally in a cemetery visiting someone and I asked for their help. So that really is, that was one of the few times that I could say that I, you know, I had a self-scaring moment.
1: Catherine, tell us some of your work as a grief educator. I find that to be fascinating.
16: Yes. So I really did my research and I found Dr. David Kessler. He is a grief educator. His son had taken his own life. And a few years ago, David Kessler became good friends with Lisa Marie Presley because her son had also taken his own life. And they formed a friendship. And David Kessler has an online grief program that you get certified in. And it's tied with the Dougie Center. There was a little boy on the West Coast many, many years ago, and he was dying. And they said, what would you like? You know, make a wish. What would you like? You know, and he said,

0: I would like a program to take care of my family. I would like someone to be there to talk to my parents because I'm dying and I'm a little boy. So they created the Dougie Center. His name was Doug. And they created Dougie Centers all around the United States. And there's different like offshoots to the Dougie Center. And the one that I work for is Treehouse. And it happens to be a children's program. And the school system refers the children. And the work that I do there is with other volunteers. None of us get paid. And we're just there. We follow a curriculum and we get the children to really discuss their grief and discuss the person who had died and to, you know, look at the past and look at their, you know, all the changes in their life, the holidays and how things are different for them. And, you know, I don't bring up anything other than their grief and that, you know, me being a witch or a psychic medium, none of that is ever discussed there. My work there, just like all the other volunteers, is primarily being a grief educator. But it has been from working, you know, with other volunteers. It's amazing how many people grieve in so many different ways. And that's one thing that I've really, really learned. You know, when you really listen to people talk, you could have a whole family. They all experience the same loss, but every individual family member will experience that loss so much different.
1: Grief is a very difficult thing to live with, isn't it?
0: Yes, and it never goes away. So many people say to me, when is this going to go away? And I say to them, will you love your family member? And they said, yes, forever. I said, well, then you'll grieve them forever because grief is love. And that's why you're grieving them is because you love them.
1: Catherine's website, dreamcentralstation.com, is linked up at coasttocoastam.com. And is your recent book, And She Danced by the Light of the Moon, that's the one that came out about 4 years ago, isn't it?
0: Yes. Yeah, I have two. The Sing More Than Clouds in Your Coffee talks about the coffee readings. But a lot of people that followed me, they were really very curious, like, how could I live my life in the military? How could I be a nurse? How could I get involved with Salem, you know, having had such a Roman Catholic family? And it was that book, so many people had reached out to me and they said, please write these stories about your life. So that's where that was inspired. It was inspired by people that followed me.
1: What do you recommend you tell the people who have never been to a psychic before?
0: Well, I find it interesting. If they want a psychic reading, it's usually two top things is people want to know about their job or about their relationship. That's just, you know, off the bat. But I would really go to someone that someone has really recommended. Sometimes you go into a neighborhood where somebody says, like, you know, this lady works out of her house or something. I would go on recommendation. I wouldn't go to somebody that's on a boardwalk or some kind of a street fair.
1: All right, we'll come back and take calls with you in a moment. Catherine Nadal with us, back in a moment on Coast to Coast AM.
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9: From ABC News, I'm Dave Packer. President Trump at the G7 continuing to tout his agreement with Iran. But officials in Washington are waiting to hear more. Republican Senator John Thune.
10: I think we're all hoping to get more information, more detail about that. I expect that'll be forthcoming.
9: Retired Lieutenant General and former head of the U.S. Army Space and Missile Defense Command telling us that the definition of a memorandum of understanding means it may not be enforceable.
11: It's really not binding. A memorandum of understanding in any other kind of forum that you might be in is just kind of an opportunity for people to maybe get together and discuss what their issues are and say, okay, here's where we want to go forward from our position. But again, nothing really binding to it.
9: Fast-spreading wildfire in Washington State, Spokane County. It's now charred over 200 acres. Spokane County Fire District 9 Commissioner Brian Mather says there are
12: 2,340 primary and secondary structures which are under evacuation. We have level two and level three evacuations that have occurred. We have multiple resources on this incident, which is going to be ongoing now for several days.
9: Red flag warnings and that wind fanning the flames. One person dead and another hurt after a Wilmington, Delaware police say someone opened fire inside of a hospital. Police Chief Wilfredo Campo says a suspect and the victims all work together.
13: Regardless of what the motive is in this incident might have been, there is never an excuse for violence and there is never an excuse for gun violence. Our investigators will be working tirelessly to apprehend the suspect and ensure they are brought to justice.
9: The FBI revealing a plot targeting the UFC fight night held at the White House. The FBI arresting at least five suspects. Their alleged plan calling for explosives, drones, and snipers targeting top government officials. You're listening to ABC News.
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0: A coastal hazard warning is in effect in Southern California after two college students were swept into the ocean.
1: Lifeguards racing to rescue Mahi Al-Saran and Harshita Nair, airlifting them to the hospital. But both young women later died. With strong rip currents and high surf, there are urgent warnings for the public to stay out of the ocean. More than 500 people rescued in Newport Beach, where lifeguards were spotted battling rough currents to save a surfer.
0: ABC's Kana Whitworth. The Trump administration is helping one of Elon Musk's companies fight a civil rights lawsuit that alleges it's illegally running dozens of natural gas turbines to power a $20 billion data center in Mississippi. The NAACP and other groups are suing, but the Justice Department is seeking dismissal. Slicing up an American food chain.
2: Pizza Hut is being sold in a multi-billion dollar deal. Parent company Yum Brands, which acquired the 68-year-old restaurant chain, announced a private equity firm, Long Range Capital, is buying the bulk of restaurants for roughly $1.5 billion, except for the mainland China business, which Yum China Holdings is purchasing for $1.2 billion. The chain has struggled with sales across the U.S. and has more than 19,000 restaurants worldwide. Pizza Hut was founded by two brothers in Wichita, Kansas in 1958. Michelle Franz in ABC News.
0: Come September, Christopher Jackson is returning to his role as George Washington in the Broadway hit Hamilton. He earned a Tony nomination for the role. Dave Packer, ABC News.
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5: Should I talk about a reflecting pool in Washington? 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
1: And welcome back, George Norrie, along with Catherine Nadal. Catherine, why do you think you were given this gift?
4: Wow, that's a very good question. I don't know. I've asked so many people in my family, and nobody has it but me. And the only thing I can think of is that I really believe that we all come to this universe on our own journey. And I do believe that, like my website says, I'm a light worker. There needs to be a lot more people like me. That's why I think there's been like an explosion of people, because living life is hard, but, you know, the more we live it, the harder we realize it could really be. So I think that I was put here on purpose. And I also think that my entire life journey has been of service, nursing, military, and doing grief work. It's really all been service.
1: Do you deal much with the afterlife, with the dead?
4: I do. A majority of the people that contact me because of the Forever Family Foundation and because they know I'm certified, majority of people do want to communicate. And I think part of it is the reassurance that their loved ones are okay, but also to know that there is a place that we all go to, because a lot of people do have a fear of dying. I hear that so often. Nobody really wants to die, but a lot of people are being affected because they hear of a lot of younger people dying. And people say it very often that they never remembered younger people dying as much as they've been dying. So I think it's becoming, you know, it's in the forefront of their minds.
1: That priest, when you were a little kid, why do you think he acted the way he did?
4: Yeah, so that priest was when my dad was dying, and he was very regimented on what he believed. And if you go to the Bible, which people have told me, like prophecy and being able to say things are going to happen before they happen is really a prophecy. And not everyone believes that's really what you should be doing. But the piece of it that he really didn't like was communicating with those that are passed on. The mediumship really rattled that priest, because he was saying that the only person that really can communicate on the other side is God. So I think that's why he was saying that I must be in contact with the devil if I'm able to have full conversations with people that have lived before. That's, you know, according to his belief system, and I guess the church's belief system, that's not something that, you know, someone of the light would be able to do.
1: Isn't he aware that the Catholic Church performs exorcisms?
4: Well, yeah, that's the thing. That's why he thought that I had the devil living inside of me, George. Maybe he thought I needed one.
1: You're far from that. Far from that.
4: I know.
1: You ready for some calls?
4: Oh, sure.
1: Now, what would you like from the caller?
4: If they just say hello, or, yeah, usually I could just kind of, if they want to communicate with someone who's passed on, if they have a question, like they want to know about their life, about their job, or whatever's happening, that would discern if they want a psychic reading or a medium reading.
1: Okay, so if they have a question, they should just pop it to you, right?
4: Yeah.
1: Okay, let's go to the phones. Let's start with... Who's turned? Roxanne in Kansas. Welcome to the program. Hi, Roxanne.
5: Hi.
1: Good to have you with us. Go ahead. You there?
4: Hi, Roxanne.
5: Hi, I'm fine.
1: Go ahead.
4: Hi, what's your question?
5: My mother passed a year ago today, so I thought she made an appointment.
4: Okay, so... I just have to work the way I work, just so you know. I'm clairvoyant, which means I can see, and I'm clairaudient. And it's interesting because when you started to talk about your mother, I keep seeing her talking about your hair or your hairstyle, and I feel like she's around you now, okay? There's something different with what you've been doing with your hair or how you're styling your hair, and I feel like she's coming in with this reassurance that she's seen what you've been doing, okay? And she's very happy for you. She said that there's something going back to this past January, and she wants to bring it up, okay? There's something about you going back to January. You're not just tied to her, but she says that you're still taking care of other people, and she wants you to take care of her, but she wants you to take care of yourself, okay? Do you understand that?
5: I know January was her birthday, so.
4: Yeah, see? But that's the thing. That's why I want to go back to January, okay? So she's also commenting on you and your hair now, okay? A lot of times when they bring up something which is more recent, it's their ability to validate that they see how you are now, okay? The piece is not just you tied to her, but she sees you helping other people. Do you agree with that?
5: I don't see it.
4: Well, she sees it.
1: All right. Thanks, Roxanne. Yeah. Appreciate it. Do you have guides or helpers, Catherine?
4: You know, when I was very young, I felt like I had a team of spirits helping me. Now I feel like it's more direct, like I'm like directed directly.
1: Thomas in La Jolla, California. You're up, Tom. Go ahead.
6: George, I thank you and Tom Danheiser for accepting my call. And Catherine, first
4: yes.
6: of all, thank you for your service, Colonel. And you have such a pleasing voice. I look forward to getting an extended reading from you, you know, at a separate time. But my question tonight, I of my generation, as many people in my generation, still grieve for the death of President John F. Kennedy. And I believe that he knows, on the other side, he knows why he was murdered. And there's a lot of theories, you know, like organized crime did it, or the Central Intelligence Agency did it, or the military-industrial complex arranged the hit, etc. But I think it's something different. And on Coast to Coast, there was an interview with the son of E. Howard Hunt, CIA intelligence agent, and the son said that E. Howard Hunt, on his deathbed, said Kennedy was murdered because he was aware of the extraterrestrial

0: Maybe he has something to say. And thank you for your service again.
1: Thank you. Thank you for all of this information. I haven't followed President Kennedy's, all of that, the way you just described it in such detail. It's kind of very interesting because, oddly enough, I was working at New York Hospital when his wife, Jackie O, was very sick, and they had asked for her to be on our floor because I was working with oncology patients, and they decided to move her to a different floor. It would have been too chaotic. And every day when we would go out or come in, they would have all the media trucks there. And that was like in 1994, I believe. So over the years, I've tried to do my own meditation on John Kennedy. And every time that I do my own meditation, I always hear the same thing over and over again. And I hear brother, brother, brother. So there is some big connection with him, with his brother. And that's all I've ever been able to get. People have asked me this question before, not in such detail as you, but there is a curiosity about that. But there's some tie with him and his brother, because every time I do that meditation, I get the brother over and over again. So I don't know if that's helpful to you.
2: Yeah, she died, by the way, at the age of 64. Very young.
1: Yes.
2: Catherine, when you're dealing with the other side, is there a heaven and a hell?
1: You know, I have only communicated with the other side being what would be considered as the afterlife. I have brought through family members that have lived an unsavory life, and they literally come out and say, they show me things. They show me their hands in handcuffs. They show me, like, putting down like IDs, like they may have been when they were arrested, had multiple identities. They have been very honest, some of them, not all of them, but some of them. And they don't always come through with forgiveness or asking for forgiveness. Sometimes they come through with that information to validate that that really is them speaking. And that's who they were in life. And, you know, sometimes family members put their hand up and they say, I don't want to talk with them, you know, because a lot of times, you know, unsavory people cause a lot of hurt in families, you know, so respectfully, I move on. But it's interesting because they really do show me some things. I had somebody once in a reading, I was communicating, and I went to a crime scene, and I literally saw the two yellow lines in the road. And, you know, so there's a lot of things that they do show me. And in some cases, they won't show the actual death at all. So it's really on. And I find is so interesting when you communicate with those on the other side, they stay true to their personality while they were living. So if you have someone who is a bit of a showman, you know, and that's their personality, they will show you a lot. If you find someone in spirit that is actually a little shy or, you know, always, you know, in a conflict with themselves, they may not show you what they were really up to.
2: That's a good point. Let's go to Eric in Nevada City, California, wild card line. Eric, go ahead.
3: How you doing, George?
2: Great. Thank you.
3: Tom, nice talking to you, sort of. His phone was breaking up. Anyway, I'd like to ask a couple of short questions, if I could.
2: Sure.
3: Okay. Do I have something attached to me? This last 35 years has been absolute hell, and it's only getting worse. And it seems like things just keep not only going wrong, but weird stuff that shouldn't be happening is happening.
2: Health or just all kinds of things, Eric?
3: My health's been shot for a while. I got busted up really bad 35 years ago, and then even with $1 million worth of health insurance, I got butchered really bad. Yeah. I've been in agonizing pain, and since then, I mean, you know, my rest of my health has just been shot. I mean, it just keeps going down. Yeah.

0: All right, we'll take this one first. Go ahead, Catherine.
1: So I'm very sorry that you're going through all of that, especially if you're experiencing bodily pain. When you started to talk, I kept hearing the move. So, and I kept seeing literally like you lived in one place and then you lived in the other. There had to be a significant move. So when you started to talk about 35 years of going through all of this, within the 35 years, was there a significant move for you?
2: Oh, absolutely. I moved out of the old homestead in Nevada City, 25 miles up into the Sierra Nevadas, and I still have a Nevada City address, but I don't know how they figure that out, but whatever. But
1: yeah, I just, I don't believe that you have an attachment. I do believe that the shift of the energy from the residence that you were in to the residence that you're, the second residence, I feel like that's where your energy changed. And unfortunately, things like, it seems like things have just kind of stacked up with you, but I don't believe that it's an attachment. If I was in your living space, I would recommend that you cleanse it, which we would like burn sage. You could, you know, people do all sorts of things. They could, you know, put holy water. They could open the windows. But I really feel like your space needs to be cleared out, because every time I go to where you're at, I feel very boxed in. Do you understand that feeling, why I feel boxed in with you?
2: I understand it. Absolutely.
1: Yeah. So I want to clear it out, or I want to spring clean it, or I want to do something like that, because I think that's impacting you as well.
0: What would your second question be, Eric?
2: Yeah, real quickly, though. I love the woods, but I'm getting old. You know, it's I kind of grew up in the woods, so... my second question would be, I lost my kid, a four-legged kid, about, I guess it was a year ago, last August 15th, and I was just wondering if he's here with me. I mean, because sometimes I swear I can hear him.
1: Oh, yeah. What is his name?
2: His name's Coco.
1: Do you have a truck?
2: Actually, right now I'm driving a Blazer that my buddy loaned me, and the other vehicle I have is a Durango, but it's broke down.
1: Yeah, because when you were talking about the dog, I kept seeing a truck, like a pickup truck or something. So was that what you used to have when you had the baby?
2: No. I had a 73 Dodge Power Wagon for, oh my God, 25 years I hauled wood with. That might be what you were seeing.
1: Well, I'm seeing something like a pickup truck. So is that what you're in now?
2: No, I'm in a Chevy Blazer. It's an 87. It's like a big Cadillac SUV type thing.
1: Yeah. What I'm getting is vehicle. So every time you drive, I feel like your baby is with you when you're driving.
0: They don't build those trucks anymore like that, do they?
2: No. Fire captain, I mean, he's the one loaning it to me right now, or I'd be up that proverbial creek without a paddle. You know, I used to be a fireman, and I had kind of lost touch with him, and then we ran into each other about 10 years ago again, and we've been, you know, really tight since.
0: Well, thank you for your service, Eric, as well. When you're these readings, Catherine... And again, I come back to the guides that are out there. Who's feeding you the information from the other side?
1: You know, I am, when I was little, I felt like I had a team of spirits, literally. Like I felt like I felt the presence of a lot of spirits around me. But now, because I've been doing this so much, that now when I connect, I feel like I'm just connecting with those that are on the other side, like the person who passed themselves.
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3: ABC News, I'm Dave Packer. President Trump at the G7 continuing to tout his agreement with Iran. But officials in Washington are waiting to hear more. Republican Senator John Thune.
4: I think we're all hoping to get more information, more detail about that. I expect that will be forthcoming.
3: A fast-spreading wildfire in Washington State's Spokane County. It's now charged over 200 acres charred there. The FBI revealing a plot targeting UFC fight night held at the White House. The FBI arresting at least five suspects. Their alleged plan calling for explosive drones and snipers targeting top government officials and wealthy spectators. Primaries in several states Tuesday in the closely watched Georgia Senate primary. The AP projecting Congressman Mike Collins defeated first-time candidate Derek Dooley, advancing to face incumbent Democratic Senator John Ossoff. The Supreme Court of Brazil has convicted Eduardo Bolsonaro, son of former President Jair Bolsonaro, of attempting to solicit interference from the Trump administration and his father's coup.
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1: And welcome back to our final segment. George Norrie with you. Catherine Nadal with us. 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
11: So I do psychic and mediumship in a combination. So they have an opportunity to do 30 minutes or an hour. I also do fundraising for Sergeant Eddie Ryan. He is a Marine Scout sniper who got shot in Iraq when I was serving there. And he's paralyzed. He's been paralyzed since April 13, 2005. So I offer a Sergeant Eddie Ryan reading, which is a 15-minute psychic reading for $45. And Eddie Ryan gets 100% of the $45. So a lot of people that aren't sure if they're going to like the experience, they do the 15-minute reading and, you know, they give the money to Sergeant Eddie Ryan. And then they get a taste of what a reading is really like.
1: Good for you. Good for you. So you were a colonel. How close did you come to being a general?
11: Oh, well, you know how it goes. It's very political. One of the steps you have to take to become a general is you have to go to war college. And they were very selective in how many people were applying and how many people were actually going to get a seat. And I didn't apply for war college because I knew the statistics of me getting in. But there's certain things that you really have to have. I also did not have a command. So there's like a checklist. So I was really even surprised I made it to Fulbright Colonel because majority of my time had been the first 15 years had been in nursing. And then once we had 9/11, I became a certified Army instructor. So we did a lot of teaching. I used to teach military decision-making process. So I was a rarity. I was a nurse that actually ended up training like real Army, like heavy-duty material. And that's one of the reasons why I got promoted so well.
1: Let's go back to the phones. Let's go to Minneapolis, Minnesota. Suzanne's with us. Hello, Suzanne.
12: Hi, George. Hi, Catherine. I have a guide. His name, I call him Mr. Fetzer, and I haven't heard from him in a while. And I was wondering why he abandoned me. I still need him.
11: Yeah, I don't think that he abandoned you. I want to say you have very vivid dreams. Is that correct?
12: No. I do have, there's a woman in New York who dreams what I see.
11: Oh, okay. Because when you started talking, I kept seeing vivid dreams being written over and over again. What I want you to do, and this is what I tell a lot of people, and this is what I've been doing since I was about 9 years old. When you go to bed at night and you lay down, you just say inside your head, show me what you want me to see. And tell me what you want me to hear. Basically, what you're doing is you're giving Dream World an invitation to show you something, either psychic or a mediumship experience. I don't believe that your guide has abandoned you. I do believe that when people identify a guide, that's why when George was asking me, you know, who are your guides? I do feel like there's movement with guides. They don't always stay with you for your whole lifetime. My experience is guides move in and out. You may be in a transitioning period where you have a guide assigned to you that wants to see how you're doing on your own, like forcing you to kind of be a little bit more independent. Because the more work that I did in my life and the more open I became and the more stuff I started getting involved in, I didn't feel the guides around me as much because I felt like they had already given me the strength I needed. Does that make sense?
12: Well, I'm a professional medium. I do it for a living. So he usually just comes and talks to me and tells me things.
1: That's because he knew you knew us, Suzanne, remember?
12: Yeah. But he just like stabbed. I still need him.
11: Yeah. Well, I don't think he really left you. I just think that there's movement. Meaning that you may have other guys that you have to discover.
12: Okay, I believe that. Yeah, that makes sense. Thank you.
11: Yeah, but I do think you need to do that when you go to bed at night. You just give an invitation to the other side.
1: He was quite the guy in his day, Catherine. He used to own the Detroit Tigers baseball team, radio and television stations.
11: Oh, wow.
1: I almost went to work for him in Kalamazoo, Michigan when I was a kid.
11: Oh, wow. Yeah. I don't think he abandoned her. I don't think that would be him. But I do feel that he's stepping out of the way to let her grow in other ways.
1: Let's go to Jim in New York. Jimmy, go ahead. Hi, Jim. Jim is not there. Let's try Jeremy in North Dakota. Jeremy, go ahead.
13: Hello, George. I have a question.
1: Sure.
13: About... A year and a half ago, I published a website with the URL www.letter2trump.com. Will Trump ever view it?
1: Interesting question, Catherine. What do you think?
11: That is an interesting question. I don't believe that he's seen that, no. I think that if you wanted it to happen, I think you would have to really kind of put that forward. But I'm not getting that he's connected to a lot of things. I think that right now he's dealing with things at a certain level. But, I mean, you could make steps so that he could see it. I mean, you could send it his way. But I'm not getting that he has knowledge of that. I didn't get the whole URL. Did you say L? Is there numbers in that?
13: The URL is www.letter2trump.com.
1: And what does it consist of, Jeremy?
13: It's asking him to restore my constitutional right to life, liberty, and the pursuit of happiness.
1: For you or for everybody?
13: For me, because the courts say I'm an incompetent person because of my accident.
1: Well, all I have to do is listen to you on this show and know you're not incompetent. What do you think, Catherine?
11: Yeah, no, I don't think that President Trump has seen that, but I do think that he should push that forward to maybe the administrative staff to bring attention towards it. But I don't believe he's incompetent at all.
1: Let's go to Betsy in Columbus, Ohio, east of the Rockies. Hello, Betsy.
14: Hi, how are you?
1: We're great. How about you?
14: Good. Thanks for taking my call. And I have to tell you, your call screener is very kind.
1: Tommy is one of the best.
14: He's amazing. George and Catherine, my husband passed last month.
1: Oh, sorry to hear that.
11: Yes, I'm very sorry.
1: How old Thank was he, you. Betsy? How old was he?
14: He was 72.
1: Oh, my.
14: And I'm much younger, and I want to know if he's, I have three questions. I want to know if he's with our 14-year-old daughter and me, and I also want to know if he's in heaven with my mother and his parents, and then I also want to know how I free myself from negative family conflicts.
11: Yeah, that's very difficult. I'm sorry that you're going through this. It's very tough. When you started to talk about him, he is around you. He is around your daughter. But I kept seeing literally like a record player. He wants to bring up the connection to music. Do you understand that?
14: Maybe.
11: Yeah, because either you guys are playing music in the house or he played music in the house. I would just keep playing music because he keeps showing me like the record player going around. The conflicts in the family don't feel all together. The conflicts in the family have a scattered feeling with it, okay? So don't try to put too much energy. I feel like some of that will kind of break up and move around. So don't worry about the conflict as much. Try to just focus on you and your daughter. He is on the other side. For some reason why I got him connected to a dog. So did you guys have a dog that would be in spirit? Because I have him with a dog on the other side.
14: Is it a golden retriever?
11: He's got a dog that's laying at his feet. And he also wants to talk about, I don't know if your husband had glasses, but he keeps showing me like holding glasses in his hands. Like when somebody puts the glasses on, takes them off, puts them on, takes them off. He's holding like a pair of glasses. Do you understand that?
14: Mm-hmm. And yeah, music.
11: Yeah, it's very interesting because he keeps pointing to his head. He wants to remind you how smart he is. He's like smiling. He could be a little bit jokey. Do you understand that?
14: Yes.
11: Yeah, a little bit jokey. He's also kind of teasing you that you're so organized. He's showing me a calendar. She writes everything down. She writes everything down. Do you understand that?
14: Absolutely.
11: Yeah. You and your daughter might go outside and look up at the sky because he says, I see them looking up at the sky. There's something about you guys going outside in the yard or looking up at the sky. Do you understand that?
14: Absolutely.
11: Yeah. He's really a strong spirit. I know that he's only gone a month, but his passing feels a little quick or unexpected. Do you understand that?
14: He battled cancer for over 3 years. But it happened quickly.
11: Yeah, it feels just like someone swept under, like the rugs pulled from under me. There was also an issue with his feet because I feel like he's saying like, take care of my shoes. Like you have to still go through his stuff because he's saying take care of my shoes.
14: Yes. Yep.
11: Yeah. Well. Yeah, he's a really beautiful man. I'm very sorry for your loss. Just continue to keep talking to him because they can hear you and play the music.
1: All right. Thank you, Betsy. Next up, let's go to Matt in Palm Springs, California, west of the Rockies. Matt, go ahead.
15: Yeah, good morning, George. Good morning, Catherine.
1: Hi.
11: Good morning.
15: I wanted to talk about the Book of Enoch and what appears to be the biblical prophecy that's coming true in this day and age. But first, I want to pay homage to Art Bell. I used to listen to him, I think, started in 1991.
1: Way back.
11: Yes. Yes.
15: During Desert Shield, Desert Storm, I think is when I was over in Saudi Arabia is when I first heard him. And I listened to him from that point on until I think the late 90s, like 99, 2000. And then I was busy a lot, so I didn't hear him again for a few years. And he was talking about his son having some issues. And then he died a few years after that. And it's like, whoa.
1: Yeah.
15: But, okay, Book of Enoch. Well, are we in the late days, Catherine?
11: I don't feel that. You know, I've had quite a few people over the last 6 months reach out to me, especially with the conversation of UFOs and a lot of theories that are being, you know, discussed. I do not fear that we're at the end of our days. I do not feel it either. Okay. Every time I do a meditation, when someone says, oh, how far can you see from me? I usually can see 2 years out. But when I do a meditation that is bigger than that, like a universal, I don't see us coming to an end. I just don't. I think there's a lot of heightened activity right now. There's a lot of like threats being spoken about or presidential things that are happening. And I just feel like there's a lot of things that are popping up that are giving people the feeling of fear more. But I don't see the universe, you know, exploding or us coming to the days of our end. I just don't see it and I don't feel it. Does that help you?
1: Catherine, I don't think you're the type of person to hold back anything, are you?
11: No, I'm not.
1: Tell it like it is.
11: Yeah.
1: And you hold psychic parties for clients? What are they like?
11: I do, actually. I just did one on Mother's Day. There was a group of women on Long Island. They all wanted readings because it was Mother's Day. I also sometimes do a coffee party. I was recently at my cousin's bridal shower. And at the end of the bridal shower, the girls go, oh, we could get espresso here. So I stayed at the shower like an hour extra, just reading their cups. Parties are fun. They do take a lot of energy from me. I prefer to do solo readings. And I also prefer to do public events. I'm going to be doing a public event in Connecticut, which is Connecticut Paracon, which is on July 11th. So, you know, meeting people and finding out about what everyone else is doing in the paranormal field is very interesting to me. It's more than networking. It's educational, you know, and that's why I really enjoy speaking with Lloyd Auerbach, because he does a lot of teachings on Rhine.org, and Rhine Institute in North Carolina is one of the original places where people were learning spirituality and different programs.
1: And he's one of the best. Thank you, Catherine, for being on the program. For Dan Galante, Tom Danheiser, Sue Trikas, Lex Lonehood, Sean LaDesour, Alec Fernandez, Stephanie Smith, Tim Benall, George Knapp, and Richard Serrett, I'm George Norrie, somewhere out there on Coast to Coast AM. We'll see you on our next edition. Until then, be safe, everyone.

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11: 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They voted for Ted Kennedy. 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
14: From ABC News, I'm Brian Clark. Today was supposed to be the day Jay Clayton, President Trump's nominee to take over as Director of National Intelligence, faced a Senate confirmation hearing. But the president on social media announced he is delaying Clayton's nomination, now demanding that Congress pass a reauthorization of the key intelligence tool under FISA, as well as the Save America Act, which requires nationwide voter ID. Democrats had refused to vote for the FISA reauthorization when President Trump put Bill Pulte in as acting director of national intelligence. Pulte has no national intelligence experience. All of this came overseas. The president's meeting with world leaders at the G7 in France, also talking about the tentative peace deal with Iran, says ABC's Karen Waugh.
15: Lawmakers from both parties are demanding formal briefings on this memorandum of understanding with Iran. Senate Democratic leader Chuck Schumer is accusing President Trump of keeping Americans in the dark after more than 100 days of war.
16: Here's what it says. Iran will never have a nuclear weapon. That's what it says. It won't have one to buy, to develop. They will not have a nuclear weapon. And I would say that's about 99.9% of what I wanted.
15: Vice President J.D. Vance says the administration may release the full text ahead of Friday's signing.
14: Oil prices falling again. Brent crude now under $80 a barrel. Overnight, a deadly plane crash in Texas.
17: The private NetJets plane crashed in Laredo just after 10 p.m. local time. Drivers on the highway capturing video of flames shooting from the wreckage. Video posted online also shows Good Samaritans helping the passengers out and trying to break the windshields with shovels to get the pilots out. Authorities have just revealed at least one person died. They say there were six people on board.
14: It's ABC's Hannah Batta. Investigators say their first clue about the alleged plot to attack the UFC fight at the White House came from the mother of one of the suspects. You're listening to ABC News.
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20: 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A 49-year-old Portland man now dead after being hit by a vehicle Tuesday. The crash happened late Tuesday morning at the intersection of Marginal Way and Preble Street. The victim died after being rushed to Maine Medical Center. Driver was an 82-year-old Portland man. There's been no word yet on any charges. Three people faced charges after an ongoing drug bust in Hancock. Drug agents searched the property on Franklin Road earlier this month, leading to the arrests of Jonathan Sprague and Matthew Crabtree on drug charges. The property owner, John Crawford, was not at the property during the search, but was arrested this week. Agents searched a home, trailer, and an on-site business where they found crack, fentanyl, methamphetamine, cocaine, and four guns. More arrests are expected as part of that investigation. A judge has ordered Elliot Cutler to be released from jail. The judge took issue with Cutler's latest arrest for probation violation, which came after he refused to sign an agreement to take part in therapy for problematic sexual behavior.
21: I was a bit surprised to see that he'd been arrested for not participating in the program because he wouldn't sign this agreement. What? As of right now, the court is not going to include that condition in the bail.
20: CBS 13 News reports the former Maine governor candidate was convicted of child pornography in 2023 and was recently arrested for a sixth probation violation. But the Maine Secretary of State's office says there have been some complications collecting data for the ranked choice tabulations from last week's election. The office says Biddeford accidentally sent an encrypted thumb drive with local results instead of state results, while Bath didn't include one drive, and Bodenham provided a drive that couldn't be read. Election workers say conservative news outlets and the Maine Republican Party incorrectly reported a flash drive had been lost, but any complications have been resolved. A dispute between Thornton Academy and the Saco School District Department is largely resolved after the two parties announced an agreement Tuesday night. Thornton is a private school that has served Saco public school students through a 200-year-old agreement with the city. The Press Herald reports the two groups have said they want to maintain their longstanding relationship despite points of disagreement. Most of those issues have been resolved, with both sides agreeing to a new 5-year contract. Checking your AccuWeather the forecast now, and meteorologist Joe Lundberg.
22: Sunshine mixing with clouds today, high 76. Tonight, increasing clouds, a shower late, low 58. Tomorrow, cloudy, breezy, and cooler with periods of rain and a thunderstorm. Any thunderstorm can produce gusty winds and downpours in the afternoon, the high 66.
20: It is 52 in Portland at 5:06. Next high tide of Portland Harbor, that is coming up at 1:42 this afternoon. 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
23: Thwarting a D.C. assault. Good morning, I'm Gordon Deal, along with Nicole Murray. On this Wednesday, June 17th, glad you could be with us. Here's what we have for you this hour.
24: At least five people have been charged with plotting to attack the White House using drones loaded with explosives.
23: Details are slowly emerging about the memorandum of understanding that extends a ceasefire between the U.S. and Iran.
24: Senate Republicans have blocked another attempt by Democrats to force President Trump to get authorization for the war in Iran.
23: And when the hiring process goes beyond reaching out to just the references you supplied on your resume.
25: You know, the idea is that, you know, they're trying to figure out what somebody is really like to work with or whether they're really up to the task. But of course, some job seekers sort of bristle at this idea that people are talking behind their back without their knowledge.
23: Callum Borchers at The Wall Street Journal on companies using backdoor references. Getting a trickle of details about the framework for peace between the U.S. and Iran. President Trump says it will rule out a nuclear weapon for Tehran. Also, Iran will reportedly be allowed to sell oil upon signing. The Memorandum of Understanding extends a tenuous ceasefire announced in April by another 60 days to allow the two sides to negotiate a permanent truce. Under the deal, reports say the U.S. will end its blockade of Iran's ports, while Tehran will restore the passage of oil tankers and other maritime traffic through the Strait of Hormuz. Trump says the agreement states clearly that Tehran will not have a nuclear weapon. Iran maintains that its nuclear program is for peaceful purposes only.
16: Great document. Here's what it says. Iran will never have a nuclear weapon. That's what it says. It won't have one to buy, to develop. They will not have a nuclear weapon. And I would say that's about 99.9% of what I wanted.
23: Separately, Iran said any Israeli forces remaining in southern Lebanon would constitute a violation of the deal. Israeli officials said Monday the troops would stay in Lebanon. Mixed results for the endorsements of President Trump in a couple of Republican primary runoff elections in Georgia. Congressman Mike Collins defeated former football coach Derek Dooley by about 56-44% in the race for Senate. Collins got a late endorsement from the president.
0: I want to thank the people of Georgia for putting your trust in me. I mean, to those that voted for me, those that didn't, those that might not quite know me yet, I'm going to work every single day to earn your trust, your support, and your vote.
23: Governor Brian Kemp, a popular Republican in Georgia, had endorsed Dooley. Collins will now face incumbent Democrat John Ossoff. Separately, healthcare executive Rick Jackson defeated Trump-backed Lieutenant Governor Burt Jones in Georgia's gubernatorial primary with the help of over $100 million of his personal wealth. Jackson said during his campaign he would be Trump's favorite governor. In November, he will face Democrat and former Atlanta Mayor Keisha Lance Bottoms, who has already kicked off her general election bid. Federal prosecutors say at least five people made detailed plans to attack last Sunday's UFC event on the White House lawn using drones and snipers. But the plot was uncovered when a concerned mother called police. Investigators allege the plot involved detonating drones with explosives over the White House, causing the crowd to scramble, and then shooting into the crowd as people fled. Thousands of people were in attendance, including top Trump administration officials and Republican lawmakers. Secret Service Deputy Director Matt Quinn.
1: This is still an active ongoing investigation. Just because we're done with Freedom 250 or that particular event doesn't mean we're going to stop. There are still suspects at large, and we're going to work it until everyone's been identified.
23: The FBI says law enforcement officials learned of the plot after the mother of one of those charged called local police in Ohio concerned about his stockpile of guns. She said he had observed her son mapping locations in Washington and engaging in physical training with a group that court documents describe as ultra-religious and anti-government. By the way, if you've missed anything from today's show, be sure to stream or download the podcast. 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
1: Now, more than ever, where you get your news matters. 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
2: Glad you're with us. Welcome into Wednesday. What happens to oil and gas prices if the Strait of Hormuz safely and fully reopens as promised on Friday? We're joined now by Patrick DeHaan, head of petroleum analysis at Gas Buddy. Patrick, what can we expect at the pump?
3: Well, oil and gasoline, diesel and jet fuel prices have already been anticipating this deal since it was signaled by President Trump this past weekend. Oil prices have been declining significantly since then as these developments continue to emerge. In fact, at the moment, the price for West Texas Intermediate crude oil has fallen to its lowest level since March, with Brent crude oil also down over 5%. Oil prices now at $76 a barrel, dramatically lower than where they were at the height of the situation back in April. Gas prices have already been declining for most Americans for the last 5 weeks. That trend may now be extended, with oil prices declining over the last 24 to 48 hours. Now, I have to say, gas prices and diesel likely to continue declining so long as this deal does move forward. There still is an element of risk here. Oil prices already declining, even though the Strait hasn't reopened. So if something does happen to this deal, oil prices could simply rebound more dramatically.
2: Can you explain kind of the logistics if all things go according to plan on Friday about once those ships, I guess, safely traverse the Strait of Hormuz and reach their ports? What are those, I don't know, basic oil logistics?
3: Well, I mean, you know, from the moment this deal is signed, I don't know when or how much longer we'll wait to see travel through the Strait. You know, the Americans have said that they know where the mines in the Strait are. Iran had laid down mines in the weeks and months prior. So there's a lot of logistics that have to happen, and it may be a week or two before we see ships gaining the ability, the insurance, the confidence to transit through this waterway. And that's really contingent. I don't know the timing any better than the captains that are chartering these vessels through the Strait on how long that may take once this memorandum is signed. So that's kind of a detail we'll have to wait and monitor shipping channels through the Strait. If and when the Strait does open, we start to see ships moving, that certainly would be a good sign. But again, not much information or clarity or ability to provide clarity on when that could resume. But that is going to be contingent on whether oil prices do continue declining and whether gasoline and diesel prices continue falling. Or if we don't see a lot of activity right away, we certainly could see oil prices reverse if ships don't start moving through.
2: We're speaking with Patrick DeHaan, head of petroleum analysis at Gas Buddy. Are you concerned about stockpiles?
3: Oh, certainly, without a doubt. I mean, over the last couple of months, it's been a rising concern as we've seen global oil inventories declining. Oil stockpiles globally are now 1.5 billion barrels, lower than they would have been otherwise had the Strait been open this entire time. So that's a drastic and profound difference, and it's going to take an extended amount of time for global oil inventories to completely recover once the Strait does reopen. So while gas prices may trend lower, don't expect them overnight to go back to pre-war levels. Falling back to pre-war prices may take beyond a year, as global oil inventories are only going to slowly start recovering once the Strait does reopen.
2: Yeah. Are these ships truly safe passing through the Strait of Hormuz? What are you hearing from kind of these shipping executives?
3: Well, just a lot of uncertainty. Ships don't know whether or not they're going to be able to travel through. We've seen some companies, including Maersk, say that nothing has really changed yet. So, you know, again, a lack of confidence may prevent ships from flowing through here in short order. So, you know, we're going to have to see some confidence building exercises, whether that's the U.S. military. You know, the first couple of ships are going to be taking a huge risk at going through. You know, Iran in months past has attacked some of these ships with drones. So, you know, the coast is anything but clear when it comes to getting through the Strait. And we just don't know. It may take a couple of weeks for some ships to start getting through, for others to start taking the plunge.
2: Jeez. And revisit, I guess, as we finish up here, how come, I guess, gas prices at the pump won't fall like a stone? I mean, they've fallen sharply already, and the Strait is not even fully reopened.
3: Well, they probably will fall pretty sharply, but to the degree that it's going to take a significant amount of time for global oil inventories to normalize after this. They won't go back to their pre-war level, but I do expect the national average could fall at the pace of 10 to 15 cents a gallon a day. The delay in gas prices going down is usually about 2 to 4 days.

0: Officials say details of the U.S.-Iran peace agreement will be made public soon, as a permanent truce still awaits negotiations. President Trump said one part of the deal is Iran will not have a nuclear weapon.
1: This deal is a wall to a nuclear weapon. His deal was a road to a nuclear weapon. My deal, they can't have a nuclear. They get blown up. If they have a nuclear weapon, they get blown up.
0: The Wall Street Journal reports the U.S. will allow Iran to begin selling oil and fuel under the deal.
2: Number two.
0: Healthcare executive Rick Jackson has defeated Trump-backed Lieutenant Governor Burt Jones in Georgia's GOP governor's primary. Jackson thanking his supporters.
3: This campaign was never about me. It has always been about the people of Georgia, especially those who feel unheard by the powerful. Tonight belongs to you.
0: Meanwhile, Congressman Mike Collins has won the Republican Senate runoff in Georgia, setting up a race with Democratic Senator John Ossoff this fall.
2: Number three.
0: A suspect has been taken into custody in Philadelphia after a shooting inside a Wilmington, Delaware hospital left one person dead and another wounded. Police Chief Wilfredo Campos.
4: Regardless of what the motive is in this incident might have been, there is never an excuse for violence, and there is never an excuse for gun violence. Our investigators will be working tirelessly to apprehend the suspect and ensure they are brought to justice.
0: Police have only identified the suspect as a 23-year-old man. A Mississippi family is demanding answers after a one-year-old was killed when police responded to a shoplifting call at a Senatobia Walmart fired at their vehicle. Mississippi Department of Public Safety Commissioner Sean Tindall.
5: To make no mistake, this is a very tragic situation. I want the public to be assured that the Mississippi Bureau of Investigation will conduct its independent investigation.
0: The one-year-old has been identified as Cohen Wiley. Officials say the fire that destroyed the Medline Industries warehouse in California is now approximately 85% contained. Tracy Fire Deputy Chief Brian Bagley.
6: The demolition team is working diligently, very slowly and methodically to make sure that they're knocking down walls so firefighters can continue to advance hose lines inside the facility where it's safe to do so, to put out those stubborn nuisance hot fires or hot spots.
0: The fire began on June 11th. CNBC reports that 61% of singles will not travel more than 30 minutes for a first date.
7: Mm. You?
0: Oh, yeah. No, absolutely not. How do you know if it's worth it? You're going to drive an hour and then the date might be terrible?
7: Well, I missed stating, right? Don't we have to roll the dice sometimes?
0: I make them come to me if I'm being totally honest.
7: Okay. Thank you, princess. 23 minutes now after the hour.
8: Man, I love this place. I've been surfing here since I was a kid. Now, seeing my grandson out on the water, it means everything to me. Watching him and taking in the blue waves, the sea breeze, the blurry horizon.
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3: Thanks for joining us for the next academic year. 16 colleges and universities, including the University of Southern Cal, Colgate, Washington University, and Fordham, have a sticker price of more than $100,000 a year. CNBC got an exclusive look at the data from the Princeton Review. Here's personal finance reporter Jessica Dickler. Jess, what are we learning?
4: It's a little bit of a complicated picture, but we have been watching college costs just go up and up and up year after year, outpacing inflation, outpacing other household costs, and that makes it a lot harder for students and their families to think about this massive expense that many people are about to take on. Over the last few years, some schools started reaching that six-figure mark, which is just kind of an important just mental threshold when you think about college costs. But this year, this upcoming academic year, we found 16 schools cross the $100,000 mark, and that's just 1 year of attendance. And those are big-name schools like Duke, Georgetown, NYU, University of Chicago. I mean, the list goes on, but they have a massive sticker price.
3: And how did we get here? Because I'm thinking, right, enrollment's not growing as fast as it was. There's lots of questions about the return on investment for a four-year degree. I think trade school enrollment is up, yet tuitions at some of these schools keep going up.
4: Yeah, I mean, it's interesting because we have what some experts call a high tuition, high aid situation, which is that these schools charge a lot of money, but they also very heavily discount, and that means they're offering a lot of scholarships and grant money to kind of court students who are pushing back against these extreme prices. We are seeing a lot of students look to community college and public schools because it's more affordable, it makes more economic sense. So some of these very expensive schools are saying, well, come here and we'll give you a huge amount of aid, which helps bring the cost significantly down. So it is a little complicated for those college applicants because, you know, what they see at the outset is not really what they will ultimately pay. But you also don't know that from the start. A lot of these kids, or not really kids, but these college applicants, they have to apply, then find out what their financial aid package is, and ultimately what their final cost will be. So it doesn't really benefit the student very much.
3: Yeah. We're speaking with Jessica Dickler, personal finance reporter at CNBC. The story is called College Sticker Prices Top $100,000 at 16 Schools. That's per year, by the way. But many students pay significantly less. Some schools have actually gone tuition free, right, in kind of a bizarre twist.
4: Yeah, I mean, it sounds a little bit better than it is, but some of these very wealthy institutions, and I'm primarily talking about the Ivy League or Ivy Plus, they have the wherewithal, the financial standing to offer significant financial aid, and they want to bring in students from across the socioeconomic spectrum. So what some of these leading schools have done is say, you know, we will be ultimately tuition free, like you'll pay no tuition if your family income is less than, say, $200,000. Then they will waive tuition. They are trying to, you know, kind of level the playing field for those that can't pay.
3: Thanks, Jess. Jessica Dickler, personal finance reporter at CNBC. 30 minutes now after the hour on This Morning, America's First News.
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5: This is a Bloomberg Money Minute. Wall Street is focused today on the Federal Reserve. Policymakers are expected to hold interest rates steady when the central bank's two-day meeting wraps up this afternoon. This is Chairman Kevin Warsh's first decision day as leader. Several Fed officials have grown increasingly worried about stubborn inflation. Ahead of that, S&P futures are rising 5 points. However, Dow futures are down 50. Yesterday, it was also a mixed finish for stocks. The S&P 500 fell 0.6%, dragged down by a sell-off in chip makers. However, the Dow rose 328 points. And SpaceX jumped for a third straight day yesterday, overtaking Amazon.com in value to become the fifth largest stock in the world. Shares are up 49% from its $135 IPO price. 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Courtney Donahoe, Bloomberg Radio.
6: ABC News, I'm Brian Clark. President Trump says he's delaying Jay Clayton's nomination hearing to serve as Director of National Intelligence until Clayton's successor as the U.S. Attorney for the Southern District of New York is confirmed. The president also said he wants his controversial voter ID bill linked to the renewal of the FISA intelligence program. The president made that statement from France, where he's taking part in the G7 summit. The end of the war in Iran has been a topic of discussion there, and he's not revealed details of the agreement that's expected to be signed Friday by the U.S. and Iran. Back in Washington, Senate Majority Leader John Thune was asked what he knows about the agreement.
7: I think we're all hoping to get more information, more detail about that. I expect that'll be forthcoming.
6: One person was killed when a private jet crashed with six people on board in Laredo, Texas. And police in Delaware say one of the two people shot at Wilmington hospitals died and that the suspect was taken into custody in Philadelphia. This is ABC News.
8: 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While three people have injuries from a crash in Kennebunk Tuesday afternoon, including one described as having to be cut from a car. Kennebunk Fire Rescue says the crash took place on Fletcher Street before a roundabout and likely involved a driver with a medical emergency. They say the driver of that car was trapped inside, had to be cut from the vehicle before being taken to the trauma center in Portland, to where the people were taken to a hospital from that crash. Maine lottery players claimed almost $25 million in prizes in May. Lottery says the top prize was a $500,000 winning ticket sold in Skowhegan at a Circle K store. In addition, a $250,000 ticket was sold at a Big Apple in Brunswick. Several players also claimed $100,000 prizes during May. State law requires identifying information for winners of top prizes to remain confidential. The Gorham School District has developed a handbook for the use of AI for schoolwork, including restrictions by grade. Gorham School Superintendent Heather Perry says students can use AI for certain purposes, but will have to note they used it in their work.
9: With the utilization of this tool in our schools, students don't become less students. That's still your responsibility to learn and to engage in learning and be a student.
8: CBS 13 News reports the handbook says students in grades 3-8 can only have a teacher-guided exposure to AI. Active with the forecast now, here's meteorologist Joe Lindberg.
10: Sunshine mixing with clouds today, high 76. Tonight, increasing clouds, a shower late, low 50. Tomorrow, cloudy, breezy, and cooler with periods of rain and a thunderstorm. Any thunderstorm can produce gusty winds and downpours in the afternoon, the high 66.
8: 52 in Portland at 534. Next high tide at Portland Harbor is coming up at 142 this afternoon. I'm Jason Taylor. 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
1: Thanks for spending time with us. Welcome into Wednesday, June 17th. Gordon Deal with Cole Murray. Some of our top stories and headlines. At least five people charged in connection with a plot to attack the UFC event at the White House Sunday with drones loaded with explosives. Trump says he'll delay the nomination of Jay Clayton as Director of National Intelligence to try to force action on his voter ID bill. The Knicks-Spurs NBA Finals was the most watched since 1998. Hat trick for Leo Messi in Argentina's win over Algeria in the World Cup last night. And the cop in Western New York who made it a mission to find the stolen wedding ring of a dementia patient. That story in about 20 minutes. This portion of the program is brought to you by Vanguard Investor Choice, giving investors a voice in how their eligible Vanguard funds vote on key shareholder matters. Make your voice heard at vanguard.com/investor choice. When it comes to job references, almost everyone can find a few former colleagues willing to say nice things about them. Getting candid assessments, some companies believe, requires quietly contacting a different set of past managers and coworkers, backdoor references as they're known. How it works from Callum Borchers, columnist at the Wall Street Journal. Cal, what's up here?
2: Yeah, I mean, employers have gotten wise to the idea that basically any one of us can cherry pick a few former colleagues who will say some nice things about us. So how much value do those references really bring to get the candid, real deal about job applicants? Some businesses have concluded they have to call around to some, as you said, backdoor or maybe off book, as other people call it, references. And, you know, the idea is that, you know, they're trying to figure out what somebody is really like to work with or whether they're really up to the task. But of course, some job seekers sort of bristle at this idea that people are talking behind their back without their knowledge.
3: Yeah. All right. I presume this is for higher level managerial or executive positions where this is done.
2: That's basically right. I mean, maybe mid and certainly senior level roles is what we're talking about. Entry level jobs. I mean, number one, you just don't have enough work history to have that many people to call. But number two, that kind of effort really isn't worth the while. So really, we're talking about when you're going for bigger jobs deeper in your career. And one thing to be mindful of is that, you know, the employers are, you know, they're trying not to alert your current employer that you're looking around. So they're not going to call your current manager or your current coworker, which is nice on its face. But what that means is they can be reaching deep into your history, Gordon. They might call somebody from two or three jobs ago, somebody you worked with a decade ago. So this is one of those, you know, be careful how you treat people. Don't burn the bridges, because somebody from way back in your past could have sway over your future job prospects.
3: Jeez, we're speaking with Callum Borchers. He writes the On the Clock column at the Wall Street Journal. The piece is called More Companies Use Backdoor Job References to Counter AI. Explain, I guess, the sales executive, Joe Fontana, that you talked to. What happened with him?
2: Yeah, Joe's a good example of somebody who sort of got bitten by this process, if it's not done well. I mean, he says he thought he had a job in the bag a little while ago and didn't end up getting an offer. And the only reason he found out what's happened was that a third-party recruiter he had been working with let him know, hey, you know, the company called one of your former direct reports, somebody you used to manage, and that person really gave you a scathing review. And Joe was like, well, geez, it's because I fired the guy. And he insists that it was for a good reason, but that, you know, this was kind of the person's opportunity to take revenge. And so, you know, his feeling about it is, look, you have to have some nuance that goes with these, right? I mean, some of the people who use backdoor references told me they'll do it, but then without naming names, they'll go back to the candidate and say, hey, I heard this criticism about you as I called references. What do you have to say for yourself? And at least you're giving them an opportunity to answer for themselves.
3: Wow. So, I mean, that said, is trust an issue here?
2: Yeah, and it certainly goes both ways. I mean, you know, one view is that, you know, this shows a lack of trust on the part of the prospective employer, right? You're beginning the relationship by sort of like going behind your candidate's back and asking about them. I think if we're being honest, on the other hand, I mean, job seekers would and do this as well. I mean, if you were going for a job at some company and you had a friend or an acquaintance who worked with your prospective hiring manager, wouldn't you call that person on the sly to find out what it's really like to work there? I mean, of course you would, right? So we do this in both directions. And there is some balance to be struck, right? I mean, some recruiters and hiring managers have said that they don't tell job candidates who exactly they plan to call, but they do let them know, hey, this is part of our practice, so be aware.
3: What happened with the company Zapier that you spoke to?
2: Yeah, I think Zapier is such a good example of this, right? I mean, a fully remote global company, and so they say they've become kind of a target for fraudulent candidates, basically. And that's kind of where the AI connection comes in, is that, you know, job seekers can use AI to, of course, write their resumes. Sometimes people even use it to cheat during technical interviews if it's remote, right? So Zapier was one that had basically de-emphasized references a couple of years ago. What they've discovered recently is they can't be sure that people are who they say they are, or as good as they claim to be through the interview process. So they have sort of re-emphasized interviews. In fact, they require, before making an offer to anybody, that the hiring manager has at least one live conversation with a reference.
3: Thanks, Cal. Callum Borchers writes the On the Clock column at the Wall Street Journal. By the way, it's Wednesday, which means it's time for another episode of our video series called When the Mic is Off. Posting today, is it emasculating for men to ride shotgun while their wives or girlfriends drive? Mike and I discuss it on Instagram, TikTok, Facebook, and X. Just do a search for This Morning with Gordon Deal. 19 minutes now in front of the hour. Coming up next, out of control road rage in the suburbs of Denver.
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3: Thanks for spending time with us. Welcome into Wednesday. It is time now for the Mic Drop with this morning's Mike Gavin.
18: Good morning. Well, we have some road rage and some breakfast rage to talk about this morning. Let's start on the road, where a pair of drivers in Colorado chose to behave very badly in a very bad spot, the middle of a busy

0: Interstate. The Wheat Ridge Police Department sharing video on social media of the incident that unfolded smack dab in the middle of Interstate 70 while cars, trucks, and 18-wheelers whizzed by. Police said the drivers were brake-checking one another before stopping in the middle of traffic to have a confrontation. The two men wrestled with a door at one point. One of them punched through the back of a car window and then went to retrieve a tire iron from his trunk. Police said both drivers were eventually cited for disorderly conduct, calling their choice of confrontation location downright dangerous.
1: Center lane.
0: Yeah.
1: Of an interstate.
0: Didn't even get to the right lane even.
1: Yeah.
0: You know, no, right in the middle. This had to happen right here and right now.
1: If this was a bar, this would have been, hey, do you want to step outside?
0: Right.
1: Here, it was like, no, we'll go in the center lane of Interstate 70.
0: Mm-hmm. Oh, yeah, goodness. I mean, just watching those big trucks, you know, drive by. I know everybody slowed down, of course,
1: but
0: just watching those trucks go by. And their cars weren't even in the middle lane. They were kind of on the edge of one of the lanes, I felt like. And they're not even looking. Like, they're just getting out of the car, walking around the cars, you know, just not even caring about the traffic that's going by.
1: Well, when the one guy pulled the tire iron out of his trunk, that seemed to de-escalate things, oddly enough. Everything seemed to end at that point.
0: Yeah, it's like, all right, we're good. That was the guy who punched through the back of the other guy's, his back windshield. I couldn't believe that, that he so easily did that.
1: I agree. It shattered just seemingly so easily. I don't know if he broke his hand doing that or if anything like that happened, but... Well. That was one impressive punch.
0: His hand was still in good enough shape to pick up the tire iron and walk after the guy as he came back at him.
1: Also a good observation, Mike.
0: And certainly less confrontational, but no less head-shaking, the breakfast picture uploaded by one Waffle House customer to Reddit. The user said they asked for eggs and cheese, and while what they got was technically correct, the presentation was a little disappointing. The pic shows a plate with a flat serving of scrambled eggs and a single slice of unmelted American cheese sitting right on top. Thousands of commenters checked in and many had jokes. Many wondered aloud what the problem was, as the plate did contain both eggs and cheese. Some said that this is typical of most Waffle House orders with cheese, while others were suspicious, with some implying that only problem customers would get this type of obviously low effort.
1: Ah, I was thinking the same thing.
0: Yeah.
1: Was the person who ordered it kind of a jerk about it?
0: Yeah. We don't know much about the context of sort of how this came about. But then there were other people.
1: Reddit, that's why.
0: Well, yes. But then there were other people that said that, you know, they've ordered things with cheese and this is kind of how it happens. It's a very low effort situation. I don't know. I haven't been to, maybe once or twice in my life, I've been to a Waffle House. We don't have them in this area. So, I don't have much to go on. But people did say that this actually could be a legitimate way that they serve eggs and cheese.
1: Okay. To be fair, I would say that the cheese was in the process of melting.
0: I mean,
1: it appeared to me on top of the eggs.
0: On the lukewarm eggs. Yeah. Yeah, exactly.
1: 13 minutes now in front of the hour.
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1: Thanks for being with us. Travelers are increasingly opting for dead zoning trips, vacations without cell service or Wi-Fi to unwind, escape work pressure and such. Dead zoning refers to vacationing in remote locations that lack cell service or Wi-Fi. A survey by G Adventures found 58% of travelers use internet-free trips to relax and de-stress. The philosophy behind it is that the lack of service forces people to be present. G Adventure says some of the top destinations for trying a digital detox include Ecuador in the Amazon rainforest, where you'd stay with a host family. Northern Thailand, where you trek into the mountains to visit remote villages and explore deep caves on a bamboo raft. And Southern Africa, where you camp for 2 weeks in Namibia's desert. 8 minutes now in front of the hour on This Morning. Once again, here's Nicole Murray.
9: And now, the three big things you need to know. Number one.
10: Details regarding the U.S.-Iran peace deal have begun to emerge, with President Trump saying it will not allow Tehran to have a nuclear weapon. The Wall Street Journal also reports that Iran will be allowed to sell oil and fuel. Senate Minority Leader Chuck Schumer calling on the Trump administration for total transparency.
11: Most importantly, I'm calling on Trump to inform the American people on whatever his understanding with Iran involves. And he should do it immediately so we all know what the heck is going on.
10: Iran's foreign minister also says the peace agreement requires Israeli forces to leave Lebanon.
9: Number two.
10: Authorities have charged at least five people after a 19-year-old Ohio man told investigators last week that he and others planned to attack the White House while it hosted UFC matches over the weekend. Secret Service Deputy Director Matt Quinn.
12: I'd say it was unique due to the numbers involved, the level of planning involved. Thankfully, our Advanced Threat Interdiction Unit got on top of it very early.
10: Officials say the mother of Tyson Proper called police over concerns about his stockpile of guns and online chatter.
9: Number three.
10: Federal prosecutors have announced charges against 15 people in Minneapolis they allege were conspiring to impede or injure federal officers during the Trump administration's immigration enforcement operation earlier this year. U.S. Attorney Daniel Rosen.
13: Charging 15 defendants with conspiracy to impede or injure federal officers and other charges related to efforts of two Minneapolis-based Antifa groups that violently opposed the enforcement of federal law in our state.
10: In other news, Ohio Governor Mike DeWine said the state should abolish the death penalty.
14: I no longer believe the death penalty is a deterrent to murder. The moral justification I had for voting for the death penalty simply no longer exists.
10: The last time Ohio put an inmate to death was in 2018. President Trump said he is delaying Jay Clayton's nomination to lead the U.S. intelligence community in a bid to force Congress to act on a voter ID bill that currently lacks enough support for passage. Chick-fil-A is no longer the top-rated quick-service restaurant. The American Customer Satisfaction Index now has Jersey Mike's in the number one spot.
1: Yeah, I'll take the number four.
10: For Jersey Mike's?
1: I think that's the Italian one. It's got like a bunch of different meats on it.
10: Yeah, love Jersey Mike's.
1: Yeah, a little oil and vinegar on that.
10: Fresh, affordable.
1: All day. Thanks, Nicole. 6 minutes in front of the hour. 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
1: Thanks for joining us. A police detective in Western New York has gone far beyond the call of duty to retrieve a woman's stolen wedding ring. In Leroy, New York, an elderly nursing home resident suffering from dementia had a wedding ring stolen from her hand. The theft was noticed by the victim's family. The Leroy Police Department says enter Caden Vangalio, who ultimately conquered months of dead-end investigations. The case eventually brought him to Buffalo, the nearest major city, where he went from pawn shop to pawn shop looking for the stolen ring himself and wound up finding it. He was able to secure both the ring and the bill of sale with the signature of the suspect, who's now charged with larceny for taking the victim's ring while working at that nursing home. Leroy Police says this may not be the crime of the century, but you cannot put a price on the sentimental value of a wedding ring. For Nicole Murray and Mike Gavin, I'm Gordon Deal. Thanks for listening to This Morning, America's First News.

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3: 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Cutting one down illegally

0: 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But plenty of Maine loggers ignored the rule, sometimes cutting down the trees just to spite the crown.
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3: From ABC News, I'm Brian Clark. Republicans and Democrats say they're waiting to learn more about the agreement the U.S. and Iran intend to sign Friday. President Trump said it's simple.
4: Iran will never have a nuclear weapon. That's what it says. It won't have one to buy, to develop. They will not have a nuclear weapon. And I would say that's about 99.9% of what I wanted.
3: He made those comments at the G7 in France, where he announced today he is delaying Jay Clayton's nomination hearing to serve as Director of National Intelligence until Clayton's successor is the U.S. Attorney for New York Southern District's confirmed. The president also said he wants his voter ID bill linked to the renewal of the FISA intelligence program. That voter ID bill has faced opposition in Congress. Primary day in Georgia saw the president's endorsed candidate Mike Collins advance to the general election in the Senate race.
5: Y'all know I am so proud to be standing here as your Republican nominee for the United States Senate.
3: He'll face incumbent John Ossoff in November. Billionaire Rick Jackson prevailed over the Trump-endorsed Burt Jones in the Republican gubernatorial primary. One person was killed after a private plane crashed alongside a highway in Laredo, Texas. There were six people on board the plane as eyewitnesses rushed to try to help rescue those inside. Zaira Garza was there.
6: We can literally feel the heat from the fire and the smell. I was scared for the people inside and for the people that was helping. I didn't know if that fire was going to make the aircraft explode.
3: History for one of the World Cup's biggest stars.
7: Lionel Messi and defending champs Argentina kicking off the World Cup with a win.
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7: Superstar Lionel Messi scoring three times, a hat trick in a rout of Algeria.
3: It's ABC Sophie Flay. Messi is now tied for the all-time World Cup goal record. 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
11: 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A 49-year-old Portland man now dead after being hit by a vehicle on Tuesday. Now, the crash happened late Tuesday morning at the intersection of Marginal Way and Preble Street. Victim died after being rushed to Maine Medical Center. Driver was an 82-year-old Portland man, and there has been no word yet on any charges. Police still investigating. A judge has ordered Elliot Cutler to be released from jail. The judge took issue with Cutler's latest arrest for probation violation, which came after he refused to sign an agreement to take part in therapy for problematic sexual behavior.
12: I was a bit surprised to see that he'd been arrested for not participating in the program because he wouldn't sign this agreement. Right. As of right now, the court is not going to include that condition in the bail.
11: CBS 13 News reports the former Maine governor candidate was convicted of child pornography in 2023, was recently arrested for a sixth probation violation. Three people have injuries from a crash in Kennebunk Tuesday afternoon. One described as having to be cut from a car. Kennebunk Fire Rescue says the crash took place on Fletcher Street before a roundabout and likely involved a driver with a medical emergency. They say the driver of the car was trapped inside and had to be cut from the vehicle before being taken to the trauma center in Portland. Two other people were taken to a hospital from that crash. Three people faced charges after an ongoing drug bust in Hancock. Drug agents searched the property on Franklin Road earlier this month, leading to the arrests of Jonathan Sprague and Matthew Crabtree on drug charges. The property owner, that's John Crawford, was not at the property during the search, but was arrested this week. Agents searched a home, trailer, and an on-site business where they found crack, fentanyl, methamphetamine, cocaine, and 4 guns. More arrests are expected as part of that investigation. 7 main school districts are seeking to have a lawsuit against them over transgender athlete policies dismissed.
8: The Maine Human Rights Commission sued the districts which have banned transgender athletes from competing in girls' sports to align with an order from the Trump administration. According to the Sun Journal, attorneys for the school district delivered oral arguments in Kennebec County Superior Court Tuesday. The commission claims that the districts, which include Livermore Falls, Richmond, and Turner, are violating Maine's Human Rights Act. I'm Frankie Azzarotta, News Radio WGAN.
11: The State House and Senate race will be decided by ranked choice voting after no candidates received a majority of the vote in last Tuesday's election. Maine Secretary of State's office also says 2 Maine House races will go to a recount, including a district that covers part of Kennebunk. A recount will also take place for a state Senate race for the district that covers Gorham and part of Scarborough. Ranked choice tabulations are already underway in primaries for Maine governor and the 2nd congressional district. Meanwhile, the Secretary of State's office says there's been some complications collecting data for the ranked choice tabulations. The office says Biddeford accidentally sent an encrypted thumb drive with local results instead of state results, while Bath didn't have one drive included, and Bodenham provided a drive that couldn't be read. Election workers say conservative news outlets and the Maine Republican Party incorrectly reported a flash drive had been lost and say any complications have been resolved. Maine lottery players claimed almost $25 million in prize money in May. Lottery says the top prize was a $500,000 winning ticket sold in Skowhegan at a Circle K. In addition, a $250,000 ticket sold at a Big Apple in Brunswick. WGAN News Time. Now 6:06, let's check the market. From yesterday, the Dow was up on Tuesday by 328, S&P lower by 42, NASDAQ down by 307. Stock futures now this morning, Dow up just a bit by 24, S&P up by 4, and the NASDAQ is up by 144. Now checking sports.
13: The Boston Red Sox lost to the Toronto Blue Jays last night at Fenway 6-1. Same two tonight. The Portland Sea Dogs were down at one point to the Somerset Patriots 6-2, but came back to win it in the ninth 7-6. The same two teams go at it tonight at Hadlock Field, and the Hearts of Pine are off till Friday when they travel to New York to play Westchester SC. Andy Mountain, News Radio, WGAN.
11: And checking your accurate forecast, checking in with meteorologist Joe Lundberg.
14: Sunshine mixing with clouds today, high 76. Tonight, increasing clouds, a shower late, low 58. Tomorrow, cloudy, breezy, and cooler with periods of rain and a thunderstorm. Any thunderstorm can produce gusty winds and downpours in the afternoon, the high 66.
11: 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Next high tide of Portland Harbor, that's at 1:42 this afternoon. 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
23: The best part of waking up is mornings with Matt.
14: All righty, it is 6:08 WGAN Morning News. It is Wednesday?
24: Yeah.
14: I just had to think about that for a minute because it kind of feels a little bit like it might be Tuesday. I feel like it's earlier in the week than Wednesday, even though obviously yesterday was Tuesday. We had Phil Harriman in the house. We had, you know, we had Howie Carr on the show. I had a caller call me Howie Carr. All things were good.
24: Yeah. I'm working on that, by the way, for the raise for the Howie Carr.
14: Yeah, thank you.
24: The
14: thank
24: Matt Gagnon Radio Network is what I'm thinking that we should brand it as.
14: Hey, whatever, man. As long as I get my paycheck. Yeah. As long as I get that Howie Carr paycheck.
11: Well, he obviously listens to Howie. He probably is a regular caller to both of you, right?
14: Oh, no, he's a great caller. It was actually amusing. I think it was Paul, wasn't it?
11: Yeah.
24: It was.
11: When he called you Howie, obviously he calls Howie also. So
14: I think that was only really because I think I might have just teased that Howie was coming on, or I said something about it. So
11: okay.
14: It got stuck in his brain.
11: So he's a morning show caller. Okay. All right. But that's great. I mean, you know.
14: Yeah.
11: Well, you're all there together.
14: Indeed, we are. Well, welcome back to Wednesday, now that we know that it's Wednesday. It's going to be a good show today, as it always is. I got a good runway for you in the early part of the show. Coming up at 7:30, we will have Tech Talk with Craig Peterson. I will definitely talk about the IPO for SpaceX. Did I see, I have not verified this, but did I see somewhere that after becoming a trillionaire, Elon Musk, like 4 days later, became a, like, another trillion? Like, he's now at 2 trillion?
0: No.
14: Hold on a second. I gotta fact check that. I saw that somewhere else.
0: Oh. That would blow everybody. Bezos, I've lost track. Was Bezos 2 or 3 or whatever? And they're like, I don't know, less than 500 million or billion?
14: Yeah. Well, the SpaceX market cap topped $2.2 trillion.
0: Okay.
14: Musk is now worth 1.4, though. So
0: jeez.
14: So he became a trillionaire.
0: Mm.
14: And the 0.4 is more rich than pretty much everybody else on the list under him, right?
0: Yeah.
14: Who's the next highest? Anybody got the, list up?
0: I had that up. I think Bezos is like 2 or 3, and there's somebody else, a foreign person might be in the mix there as well.
14: Yeah, so let's see here. Forbes real-time billionaire list.
0: Yeah.
14: The real-time billionaire list.
0: That's it.
14: Okay, so there's Elon Musk. Larry Page is at $304 billion. He's number 2.
0: Okay.
14: So Elon Musk is at $1.4 trillion.
0: And next is?
14: Larry Page is at $0.3 trillion, so if you think about it that way. Holy crap.
0: The 0.4 is bigger than number two.
14: Listen, I don't even need the 0.4. Elon, if you're listening to me, just like swing some stock my way for like, I don't know. How about 0.1? Can I have 0.1? 0.1. You'd still have
0: 0.1 trillion?
14: Yeah. You'd still have 1.3 trillion. You'd still be $1 trillion richer than the next guy on the list.
0: Well,
14: come on, Elon.
0: But on that note, because all of those workers were awarded that had worked there and had invested, they're all
14: millionaires
0: and 400 millionaires as well.
14: Yeah, and I got to say, like, that's the other reason. I know I went on a prolonged rant about Grant Plattner and his dumb take on him being a trillionaire. That's the thing that people like him miss.
0: Grant Plattner's a trillionaire?
14: No, his rant about Elon being a trillionaire.
0: Okay.
14: He said, you know, he's the first trillionaire. Let's make sure he's the last, right? And yeah, that's great and everything. But to understand the actual value to A, humanity, B, the United States of America and its tax rolls, C, the number of people who work at SpaceX itself and the impact on their lives financially, D, the impact on all the other companies that it works with and the things that they do to lift everyone else economically. The idea that it's just some guy that's hoarding cash is unbelievably stupid to a degree that I can barely even fathom. And you're talking about a company that has now just created a whole crap ton of millionaires who used to be basically low-level engineers and secretaries. And, you know, it's the same thing that happened at Google. I mean, if you were a front desk worker at Google in the early days, you're on a boat right now. You're on a boat right now. And if you hate wealth so much and you hate, I don't know, Larry Ellison or something, or you hate Jeff Bezos, or you hate, what is it, Sergey Brin, I guess is that guy's name. He's with Google. You hate them so much that you wish that that company never existed and it never got as wealthy as it did and it never got as big as it did. Well, you're also wishing that that secretary who was a single mom, who is now sitting on a boat and enjoying her retirement, never got that opportunity and is indeed still working for $60,000 a year or less. Right? That's what you want. That's what you want when you say stuff like that. It's one of the things I resent the most about socialism. It's a desire for common misery. As long as we can make sure that no one has great success or wealth. Honestly.
0: I'm sure that's what they thought of when they thought of, this is going to be socialism.
14: Well, I know they didn't think of it, but it is the actual reality of it. Everywhere it's been done.
0: Yeah, it's an interesting take.
14: It's not an interesting take. It's reality. I mean, you have an unending list of examples of it. So obviously the Soviet Union's the king of all of them, but it's not just them. It's not just them.
0: Who owns 10% of Intel now?
14: Who owns 10% of Intel?
0: The United States government.
14: United States of America. I don't like that. I think I said that at the time.
0: That would be your socialism.
14: Well, no, it's not.
0: That would be a form of that. Yeah, that's getting going there. That's classic. That
14: it would be. Well, socialism is the common ownership of the means of production. Having a 10% stake in a company like that from the U.S. government is not quite that. But I will concede that it's similar. And that it sucks, and it's stupid, and I don't like it.
0: Okay.
14: So all those things, I mean, I'm not going to change my ideology just because Trump, you know, wanted intel. Like, that's dumb. I think it's absolutely ridiculous.
0: Good to know.
14: But, you know, like, there's a very famous speech that Margaret Thatcher gave when she was at the very end of her rope in the United Kingdom. She was doing, I think it was Prime Minister's Question Time, which is always a fun time, always a fun thing to watch. If you don't ever watch the PMQs, as they call them, you should because they're entertaining. It might have just been a speech.
0: Are you talking about where in the chamber there they boo and they hiss and they
14: cheer? Well, I mean, they do that all the time.
0: Isn't that great? don't you love about that?
14: On top of it all, they also are so, there's so much genteel, aristocratic decorum as they're yelling at each other. It's like, my right honorable friend on the other side of the aisle is very much mistaken.
0: I enjoy that spectacle when I see that.
14: Yeah, and then in the background, you have some guy on a backbench going, you pig-headed!
0: Yeah.
14: You know, starts screaming at people. So anyway, she was giving a speech towards the tail end, and it was during a period of volatility here with the European Union sort of starting to be formed, and there was questions about common currency, and one of the oppositions that the Thatcher government had to the whole thing was the integration of Europe and the potential for creeping socialism in the United Kingdom. And she had, of course, a lot of people on the other side of the aisle in the Labour backbenches who were very much in favor of socialism. It was basically what the Labour Party was for a very long time before Tony Blair got there. So they were heckling her, as you just pointed out there, Jason Taylor. They like doing that.
0: Yeah.
14: And she starts shooting back at them all the many myriad of ways that socialism has failed and why it sucks so bad.
1: Continue in her high office. And ask if she is aware of their acknowledgement for her unrivaled taking back the tide of socialism.
14: Yeah, that's not it. Which one's that? What's the title of that video?
24: So this one is from what you said, Prime Minister Questions, November 1990.
14: Who is that? That's not Thatcher. Thatcher doesn't have that high pitched voice. There she is.
1: I am certain that the conservative constructive policies will continue and that they will lead to a fourth election victory.
14: So anyway, let me just paraphrase what the actual debate was about. Ultimately, they had a conversation about the ever obsessed over gap. In other words, there's rich people, there's poor people, and the gap between them is growing ever larger. There's so much mitigating stuff about that, by the way, but I'm not going to get into it. Nonetheless, it exists, right? And the people on the socialist side of the aisle, the labor side of the aisle, were heckling her about the fact that in Thatcher's, you know, UK, after 10 years of her being in charge, the gap had gotten bigger. The gap had gotten bigger. And she made the very correct point that the socialists who are chiding her at that time would prefer that the gap were smaller. As long as the gap was down here, as long as the rich were less rich, in other words, chop down the tree, like the people who have great wealth need to be brought down multiple pegs. And if that means the rest of us are poor too, that's okay as long as that gap is small. The gap is the thing that matters the most. And the point she made in return was that, yes, indeed, sometimes you do have a larger gap and you have more wealth in a free capitalistic society, but the bottom part of that gap is up here. It's much higher than it is under a socialist country, and that is universally, I mean, that's not even in dispute. That's an economic fact. It's an economic reality. Even Paul Krugman would tell you that. And it's I think, the thing that is missed by the Grand Platters of the world is that the socialist economic worldview ultimately creates poverty and it prevents people from achieving wealth and it keeps everyone down at the same time. And that's not a good thing. It isn't. And I will now take a sip of my coffee.
0: Yeah. I'm sure Paul Krugman is your favorite economist.
14: He is not my favorite. But,
0: no.
14: You know, What I will give to Krugman, that no other conservative, you will never listen to talk radio, and you will never hear a positive word about Paul Krugman from anybody.
0: Except you.
14: Who is on the right wing of American politics.
0: Yeah.
14: But I'll say this, the guy, I think he probably deserved his Nobel. Honestly, I think he did.
0: Okay.
14: He's actually smart. I'm sorry, but he actually...

0: stupid and wrongheaded and upside down those things are. They are wrong. They don't work. They fail. Stop doing them. And he says so. Not just me. He says so. And that's the kind of thing that I think a lot of people like Plattner miss, is there's economic wishful thinking that they engage in that just misses the boat. Those millionaires would not be millionaires at SpaceX right now if Elon Musk wasn't a trillionaire. I hate to be the guy to say it, but it's not. It's but everyone, you know, else along the way is lifted up too.
1: And the reason he's so rich, $1.4 trillion, you know, I think a lot of people.
0: You should put your pinky finger up to your mouth when you say that. $1.4 trillion.
1: Well, you know, I agree with what I'm hearing some, you know, specialists say, that a lot of people are on board just because he's got the golden touch.
0: Sure.
1: And that drove a lot of this, him to $1.4 trillion and everybody else. So, and it remains to be seen.
0: There is entirely
1: what plays
0: the possibility.
1: How this plays out, because we're, as
0: there is absolutely every possibility that there is, as they used to say, irrational exuberance about SpaceX, and
1: well
0: maybe
1: said.
0: The company is not going to be worth as much as a lot of the investors think it is right now. But one thing is 100% true, which is that the value is tied to him being CEO, and were he to resign. Do you know what the price of that thing would do overnight if he were to resign? And that's not even if he sold his stock. That's just if he resigned. Like, I'm not running it anymore. It would drop 10%.
1: Precipitously.
0: Yeah, 10%. Yeah, okay. You know, it wouldn't crash, but it would drop significantly just because he's not there. Now, if he started selling his stock and he's like signaling the investors and signaling us that he's out and that he's not going to have any control over the company and maybe there's something wrong with it because he wants to bail, then it would drop by 90%.
1: And
0: it wouldn't
1: be
0: worth $1.4 trillion. You remember Elizabeth Holmes? That woman with the blood company, the blood testing company?
1: No.
0: Bad blood. Great book.
1: Okay.
0: Bad Blood.
1: All
0: you should go read it. She was a billionaire, you know, over the course of like 3 years, she became a billionaire. Huge valuation of her company, whatever. Turned out she was a fraud and her product didn't work. And overnight, she was worth $0. $0. Because the entire thing was basically collapsing around her.
1: Everything's on paper.
0: Yeah, until you sell the stock and you get the cash. Yeah, it is. All right, anyway. Random thoughts on this fine Wednesday morning.
1: Yeah.
0: Let's take a break. Headed to the newsroom. Talk to Jason Taylor. Jason, what are you working on for this fine Wednesday morning?
1: Not so random here. Elliot Cutler, once again, he's been released from jail after a judge found no probable cause for a sixth probation violation. More on that. Bottom of the hour, we'll explain. Also, the FBI busting what they described as an active plot to target the recent UFC fight event at the White House. More on that from ABC. Bottom of the hour. Right now, 54 in Portland, 6:23 our time. And you're accurate with the forecast.
2: Sunshine mixing with clouds today, high 76. Tonight, increasing clouds, a shower late, low 58. Tomorrow, cloudy, breezy, and cooler with periods of rain and a thunderstorm. Any thunderstorm can produce gusty winds and downpours in the afternoon, the high 66. I'm accurate. Weather meteorologist Joe Lundberg on Southern Maine's official weather station, News Radio 98.5 FM and AM 560 WGAN.
0: Well, you can't raise your arms, you can't climb stairs, you can't kneel down, and it means that you can't play with the kids, go out and golf, or get through workday without exhausting pain that is just running through you. 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Your opinion matters, and we want to hear it. I'm Matt Gagnon, and every weekday morning, I get a chance to talk to people like you who want to share their opinions and their unique insights.
3: I've worked for years with the Department of Corrections. One of the things I've learned with people that are spending a lot of time in incarceration, they are incredibly good liars. I understand, it's a survival skill they've learned. But I'll tell you what, when Plattner looks into the camera, he just reminds me of them. He looks into the camera and says, "I've changed," or this or that. And he does it without blinking. And he's a good actor. He looks sincere. And I'm sorry, I'm just not.

0: buying it. You know, every time you turn around, something else comes up that indicates that he hasn't changed.
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0: All right, we're back. It is 6:26 WGAN Morning News. If you're interested in being a part of the program, we'd love to hear from you. So you just had to, didn't you, Jason? You just had to. You had to trigger me and bring up Elliot Cutler. You just had to. I don't blame you. It is the news. It is in the news. You had to do it. You're a newsman, after all. But I had forgotten. So I had, of course, read the stories from yesterday about him being once again released. I had more than one. It was, in fact, dozens of listeners who texted me or emailed me or sent me a Facebook message or something yesterday saying, "Are you kidding me with this guy?" And I decided when I got all that, I was like, you know what? I'm not going to take the bait this time. Maine has decided not to care about this. Maine lawmakers have decided not to care about this. The Maine judicial system has decided not to care about this. Anybody who's affiliated with anything to do with law enforcement or, you know, crime and punishment has decided that they don't care about this. So I'm going to not care about it. I'm not going to talk about it. But then Jason Taylor emerges out of the mist and decides to remind me that the story exists. And I don't think I can help myself. I'm twitching right now that this guy has now a sixth chance. A sixth chance. And so he's out on the streets once again. Aren't you happy about that? Doesn't it make you feel safe and secure? Isn't it great, Elliot? Freedom for Elliot. We'll be right back.
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2: Clark, the president this morning abruptly pausing his nomination for the next director of national intelligence and demanding that Congress instead pass both a voter ID bill and reauthorize a key intelligence program. New reports say the deal to end the war between the U.S. and Iran includes a provision that Iran will be able to sell its oil without restrictions as soon as the document is signed. That's expected Friday. It also calls for an immediate end to fighting in Lebanon between Israel and Hezbollah. We're learning more about the alleged plot to attack the UFC fight at the White House and its alleged leader, a 19-year-old from Ohio named Tyson Prosper.
3: They describe him as a ringleader, and they say that this group chat that he was a part of on Signal, that the members of it would often talk about anti-government sentiment, that they particularly outraged over the government's handling of the Jeffrey Epstein files.
2: It's ABC's Alex Mallon. The first tip was from Prosper's mother, who was concerned about gun purchases. This is ABC News.
4: 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Well, a 49-year-old Portland man now dead after being hit by a vehicle on Tuesday. The crash happening late Tuesday morning at the intersection of Marginal Way and Preble Street. Victim died after being rushed to Maine Medical Center. Driver was an 82-year-old Portland man. There have been no charges filed yet. Police are still investigating that fatal crash. Elliot Cutler has once again been released from jail after a judge found no probable cause for a sixth probation violation. Cutler, who ran for Maine governor twice, was convicted on child pornography charges in 2023. He was arrested last week for failing to sign a document to participate in a court-ordered treatment for problematic sexual behavior. Now, judge has agreed to remove the treatment requirement until court proceedings are resolved, saying it could leave Cutler open to mistreatment. Three people have injuries from a crash in Kennebunk Tuesday afternoon, including one described as having to be cut from a car. Kennebunk Fire Rescue says the crash took place on Fletcher Street before roundabouts and likely involved a driver with a medical emergency. They say the driver of the car was trapped inside, had to be cut from the vehicle before being taken to the trauma center in Portland. Two other people were taken to a hospital from that crash. Maine Secretary of State's office has refuted a claim that a thumb drive containing election results from Biddeford was lost in transit on the way to Augusta. The office's conservative news outlets and the Maine Republican Party were wrong that the thumb drive was lost. They say clerks from Biddeford had accidentally sent a thumb drive for local elections rather than state elections and that nothing was lost. Ranked choice runoff results are expected possibly to be announced today. A $1 million grant has been awarded to Maine Health to study the impacts of toxic forever chemicals known as PFAS. Maine Health Dr. Abby Fleisch says Mainers face unique dangers associated with PFAS compared to other states.
5: Things like PFAS contamination from biosolids or treated sewage or sludge that was spread as fertilizer on farmland. Also, naturally occurring arsenic and radon and wood stove use.
4: CBS 13 News reports the grant will be used to study how youth exposure to PFAS can lead to diabetes and obesity later in life. WGAN News Time, 6:34. Markets, Dow Tuesday up by 328. S&P lower by 42. NASDAQ was down by 307. Kind of a split there. Checking stock futures this morning. Dow is barely down by 13. S&P barely up by 6. The NASDAQ is up by 163. Checking sports.
6: The Boston Red Sox lost to the Toronto Blue Jays last night at Fenway 6-1. Same two tonight. The Portland Sea Dogs were down at one point to the Somerset Patriots 6-2, but came back to win it in the ninth 7-6. The same two teams go at it tonight at Hadlock Field. And the Hearts of Pine are off till Friday when they travel to New York to play Westchester SC. Andy Mountain, News Radio, WGAN.
4: And let's check your accurate weather forecast by checking in with meteorologist Joe Lundberg.
7: Sunshine mixing with clouds today, high 76. Tonight, increasing clouds, a shower late, low 58. Tomorrow, cloudy, breezy, and cooler with periods of rain and a thunderstorm. Any thunderstorm can produce gusty winds and downpours in the afternoon, the high 66.
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0: It is 6:36 WGAN Morning News. It is Wednesday morning, and it is a great time for you to call us because we have a lot of stuff to get to today, and you can help me do that. Danny, I would love to ask your opinion, sir, thus far. What would you say on a scale of 1 to 10? The quality of the potential caller of the week this week is, as of the time I'm asking you the question right now. How are we doing right now? Do we need more?
1: We need more. I think I'm 80% sure on who I think is a great candidate. We'll decide tomorrow. But yeah, 80%. Get that 20%.
0: So,
1: and
0: 80%.
1: Change my mind. Kind of what you can do on the poll question. Let's get that out of the way. At WGN.com with the poll question. With the Iran peace settlement now taking shape, do you think the conflict was worth it?
0: So that was your poll question from yesterday. And the results are what, Danny?
1: 69% are saying yes and no at 31%.
0: Really? Right. Yeah. That's interesting.
1: Yeah.
0: That's interesting. I wouldn't mind a call or two on that. Good times. Anyway, Ellie Culler. I'm actually consulting the robots right now, the ChatGPT. Why am I consulting the robots? I'll tell you why. Because at this point, there are so many parole violations with this guy and for such a varied number of things that it's really in my head swimming together and I'm having a hard time trying to remember exactly when each one was and for what. And I sort of joked a moment ago about not caring anymore. Of course I care because it pisses me off, and I think the audience knows that, which is why I get so many text messages from you whenever this guy is once again led on the streets by a judge who apparently doesn't care about anything. So I obviously care. But my joke was related to the fact that no one else seems to. I mean, I guess, I don't know, maybe it's some element of me might be sitting here saying, like, what do they actually do? I see, you know, if there's a counter argument to me being pissed off about this, it's a what do you actually do about this statement. And to my answer to that is just something, like literally anything. This is universally, I think everybody who's listening to me right now would agree that this is a terrible human being that cannot be on the streets. This is a person who cannot be free. This person has to be locked up. He has himself said that he can't control himself, that he's been like this since he was 15, which is a terrible thing to think about with all the powerful places this guy's been. And, you know, he gets arrested back, what was it, 2022, I guess? 2021? I'm trying to remember exactly when the original arrest was, where he actually went to jail and everything. I think it's 2022. Well, think back to that time. I mean, he was already 70-something years old at that point, right? So he's had, what, 60 years of his life to be consuming this kind of material? Stop and think about that for a minute. Stop and think about that for a minute. He was caught with tens of thousands, not just a couple, not just dozens, not just hundreds, but tens of thousands of images and videos of children being abused for his amusement. And that's what they found on his thumb drives. By the way, I'll get to a different thumb drive story later that has nothing to do with any of this related to our elections. That's going to be a different story. This one is about his thumb drives. Okay, he had all this stuff. What did he have 5 years ago? What did he have 10 years ago? What did he have 20 years ago? What did he have 30 years ago? You see my point here? You got the end of that chain, didn't you? You got the final realization at the end that the guy was a consumer of kiddie porn. It's almost like it's like looking at your last meal that you ate and judging you based on the gluttony of that one meal when you've spent an entire life being gluttonous. Something, I don't know. I'm trying to come up with an analogy, and it's not really easy. Point is there's a lifetime of stuff that has gone into it, and we didn't see any of that. We didn't we didn't arrest him for any of that. You know, and that's the other thing that bothered me about the take that the district attorney and the judge had in the original case itself, before all the parole violations. Before all the parole violations, the original take, they said that the sentence was appropriate because he was a first-time offender. He was never caught before, never arrested before, did not have any sort of legal trouble before. So because, well, this is the first time, okay, we'll give you a light sentence of 9 months and then we'll release you early for good behavior. How nice. But you're not a first-time offender. When you have been starting at the age of 15 and you've been consuming this all along the way, you're a thousands of times offender. You're probably at that point in your life, you're probably a millions of times offender. You're just caught once. You're just finally caught at the end. And thank God for Dropbox, by the way. Anybody, I mean, we don't talk about that part of the story. First of all, how stupid does he have to be? Secondly, the fact that Dropbox actually has software that scans that. I mean, it's an online hard drive that you can store files in. I have a Dropbox. I have had a Dropbox for the last like 10 or 15 years because data storage that's accessible basically anywhere is very useful to me. You know what's in my Dropbox? Anybody want to know? Lots of Excel spreadsheets. Tons of Word docs. You know, like things that are for either my job or, you know, baseball lineups for my kids, you know, stuff like that. Like, certainly not what's in Elliot Keller's Dropbox. And he uploads stuff to there, and then it flags things that he ends up getting caught because of, which is so stupid. It's so dumb. I mean, my God, man. My God, man. So anyway, there's that element of the story. But yeah, my point is just that he's obviously a lifetime abuser. He's a lifetime. And along the way, just think about what 50 or 60 years of someone consuming this material means. It means that there's now 50 or 60 years of kids being abused for this guy's entertainment. He ultimately is responsible for those children being abused. He might have not done it himself, but he derived some sort of sick and messed up satisfaction and pleasure out of it. And if he didn't exist, there would be one less consumer for it and one less reason to do it. And there's too many people like Elliot Keller out there, obviously. But it is their demand that creates the supply. It is their demand that creates the supply. And he had a lot of it over the years. So 8 months, first time offender, please. Please. All right. So the robots helped me out here. So the first violation, my God, there's so many of these, was September 8th of 2025 and October 2nd of 2025, then December 28th and January 2nd, then February 9th, then February 18th, then April 21st, and now June 11th. June 11th. Yeah, okay, and I also wanted the robots to help me out here with the quote from the judge that I have referred to on a couple of occasions. And now I've got, thank you to the robots. You know what? Thank you, Elon Musk. Thank you. Thank you, OpenAI. Thank you, Anthropic. Thank you, data centers, because now I have the quote because the robots have helped me. It comes from a story in January of 2026, January 14th. January 14th. A judge Wednesday imposed higher bail and more restrictions set on Elliot Keller a day after he turned himself in on allegations that he violated probation of his 2023 conviction for possessing child pornography. Justice Harold Stewart denied a request from Hancock County District Attorney Robert Granger to not grant bail to Keller. But he told the former two-time gubernatorial candidate that he was at the, and I quote, end of the runway for being granted more bail if he again violates the conditions of his release. With Cutler viewing the hearing remotely from Hancock County Jail, Stewart set Cutler's bail at $10,000 and said that he was not allowed to have any access to the internet, any access to electronic devices that could connect him to the internet, and was not to possess or access any pornography at all, regardless of whether it depicts sexual acts or just shows either full or even partial nudity. Can't even do that. Can't even do that yet. Later, after, the fifth violation? I think it was the fifth violation, I think it was. They said, well, you can have some limited internet supervision. So he was at the end of the rope on January 14th of this year, the end of the runway, according to Judge Harold Stewart of the, he was responding to the Hancock County District Attorney at the time, and his request to have him not have bail. That was his answer then. That, of course, was 6 months ago. And there have now been five violations since. So, what do you do with this? Let's go to the phones. Donna is with us next. Donna, how are you?
2: Good. How are you today?
0: Oh, fine, until I brought up Elliot Cutler.
2: I know. This just makes my head want to explode, Matt. I have all these thoughts. Like, I don't think that, I don't know. The state of Maine doesn't care about our children. We have, you know, we're a for gender mutilation. We have a highest rate of children murdered through abuse. We have people like Elliot Cutler. There's no, where's the outrage from the media? I don't understand.
0: Neither do I. And I wish I could, I can't even turn this into a segment, Donna, because I just don't understand it. I can't even speculate. I can't think of a reason why, if I was an elected official, why I wouldn't have 12 bills, all of them nicknamed the Cutler bill, in the hopper right now, like submitting bills left and right to make this crime more punishable by a more severe penalty. I don't know why, if I was any of the judges in these cases, why I would be giving this guy any breaks whatsoever. I would actually want to make my name by throwing him in jail for as long as possible. And honestly, Robert Granger, like, I realize that, like, I don't want to ding district attorneys who are trying to lock people up too much, obviously. But he's the one that pursued the light sentence in the first place because he thought it was more important to get him to go to jail at all than potentially miss the opportunity to put him in jail if he died too soon. That's literally what I was told by his office. Like, that it was, he's old, he's going to die, and I want to make sure he gets in jail and there's some sort of a record that says he broke the law and he admitted to it and he goes in jail. So because the trial would take too many years and it would be too long, and if I really wanted to throw the book at him, we're going to try to get anything we can, so we're going to give him the light sentence. And now has been sitting here arguing in front of these judges every single time that he doesn't deserve bail and is failing every single time. I mean, like, at some point, is it his fault? I don't know. I can't say that I'm informed on that, but right now everyone's failing, to your point, Donna. Everyone's failing, and you're failing kids.
2: Exactly.
0: Yeah, go ahead, Donna.
2: I'm just wondering, you know, what can we do as citizens? I feel helpless here.
0: Well, I mean, you could start by calling up your local state lawmaker and asking them, what the hell is wrong with you? Where's your bill? Get this guy and everyone like him in jail forever. Put him, bury him under the jail. That's the only thing right now that I think I would do is talk to them, send them emails, call them, make sure they hear from their constituents demanding that this guy stops getting this treatment. That's the only thing I can say right now. Donna, thanks for the call. Appreciate it. You know, outside of that, like, you're in Hancock County, which I know that my listening audience doesn't really stretch into. But, you know, I would probably start asking Mr. Granger some questions. Like, exactly why is it that you seem so impotent at getting this guy off the streets? And maybe it's not his fault. Like, I don't want to just sit here and cast blame in his direction. If the judges are just being permissive for some reason, if these judges are unwilling to throw him in jail for violating probation six times now, then there's probably little he can do about it, I guess. But it's also possible the judges are, you know, themselves kind of forced to rule that way because the quality of the arguments are just not there. I mean, like, I don't know. I don't know who to really be mad at. All I can say is I'm mad at all of you. I'm mad at everybody. I'm mad at everybody that has anything to do with this guy being free. I mean, if it's the parole officer who's saying he violated his parole for things he didn't violate his parole on, which for, the, I think, certainly the first five. This last one about, like, you know, his conditions of release and whether or not he would sign this document and all this other stuff, like, you know, that's paperwork crap. You know, is it possible that they messed that up? I guess. But, like, I don't know. Is it the parole? Is it all of them together? Is everybody, like, is it like the Bad News Bears? Is it the Keystone Cops right now? Just everybody's bungling everything. I don't know what it is, but it's absolutely infuriating. It's absolutely infuriating. Let's take a quick break. Come back with more in a moment. 879-9426. Into the newsroom we go. Jason Taylor, who set all this off.
3: Yeah, I didn't actually mean to plant that in you, all this. But
0: you had to know, though, didn't you?
3: Well,
0: you had to know a little bit.
3: I report the news, Matt.
0: Hey, listen, I didn't say you didn't do anything wrong. You had a job to do, and you did it. It just set me off.
3: So. I report the news, and here we are. Here's something else to talk about. A 49-year-old Portland man, now dead after being hit by a vehicle on Tuesday. We'll have some of the afterthoughts on that coming up. And we'll explain all of that top of the hour. Also, many lawmakers wondering what the U.S. Memorandum of Understanding with Iran contains. More on that from ABC Top of the Hour. 6:52 right now. 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
4: Sunshine mixing with clouds today. High 76. Tonight, increasing clouds. A shower late, low 58. Tomorrow, cloudy, breezy, and cooler with periods of rain and a thunderstorm. Any thunderstorm can produce gusty winds and downpours in the afternoon. The high 66. I'm AccuWeather meteorologist Joe Lundberg on Southern Maine's official weather station, News Radio 98.5 FM and AM 560 WGAN.
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0: All right, it is 6:55 on the WGAN Morning News. It is, well, it's actually 6:56. 6:56. WGAN Morning News. We got another half hour ahead here. Got plenty of stuff that I want to get to. Your calls would be perfect to brighten and cheer up this Wednesday morning here. I talked about Elliot Cutler, obviously. It's not all that cheerful. And I keep saying, and I will keep saying until something changes, I don't understand how some singular one politician, the governor? Sure, that'd be great. Hey, Graham Plattner. How about Graham Plattner? I would give Graham Plattner kudos for it. How about Susan Collins? How about any state lawmaker? A state senator. Give me one of them. Any of them. Give me a random state house rep. Number 137 on the power list. I don't care. Backbenchers. People you've never heard of. Can I have anyone stand up, do a press conference, introduce a bill, and say it's time to do something about this guy and people like him? Obviously, in America, there is no possibility that you could change the law to throw him in jail, right? Ex post facto laws. We know that. He is where he's at because of the failure of current law. But he can be an example that you use to change the law in a direction that makes sure that in future times there are no more Elliot Cutlers and that they get locked up and locked away for a very long time. That is something that should be happening right now. But why isn't it? Is it because it's uncomfortable to talk about this man's crime? Is it because what, Elliot Cutler's some sort of special person that we need to just make sure it feels great about his life? We can't make sure that he's singled out or something? I mean, no, obviously not. Oh, is it because you're very concerned about your reelection right now and you don't want to do or say anything controversial and you've got other things to talk about, like the price of gas and whatever? And I got a Trump thing to say. I have to talk about Trump right now. Meanwhile, the Department of Health and Human Services is more or less failing kids and watching them die. And our legal system is allowing predators like Elliot Cutler to basically have no punishments. No punishments for facilitating the abuse of kids. That's fine. But let's make sure that we talk about gas prices or the latest tweet from Donald Trump, because it's more important than my reelection. You guys should be ashamed of yourselves, honestly. 879-9426. We'll be back with more in just a moment on WGN.
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14: From ABC News, I'm Brian Clark. President Trump continues to express optimism about the agreement to end the war with Iran. He told reporters in France it will mean good things for oil prices.
15: With the settlement where you're not going to have a nuclear weapon and then we bring them down on top of that, and I think oil prices...

0: might get lower than where they were before the war.
1: But the exact details of the agreement are still largely a mystery, so Senate Minority Leader Chuck Schumer said that lawmakers need to be filled in.
2: I am calling on Donald Trump to hold a classified Gang of Eight meeting to disclose this so-called MOU, this memo of understanding.
1: Could be a challenging day for Senate Republicans after President Trump announced that he is going to delay Jay Clayton's nomination to serve as Director of National Intelligence. That means Acting Chief Bill Pulte is going to remain in place. Republicans and Democrats have objected to Pulte's lack of national security background. The man President Trump endorsed for the Republican Senate race in Georgia prevailed in Tuesday's primary. Congressman Mike Collins will face John Ossoff in November, but Rick Jackson won the Republican gubernatorial primary. The billionaire did not have the backing of President Trump or Governor Brian Kemp, but said afterwards,
3: "This campaign was never about me. It has always been about the people of Georgia, especially those who feel unheard by the powerful. Tonight belongs to you."
1: Lionel Messi scored a hat trick in Argentina's 3-0 win over Algeria in Kansas City. It pushed Messi into a tie for the all-time World Cup goals record. Communities across the country are experiencing the World Cup. That includes Lawrence, Kansas, which serves as Algeria's home base. And local artist Stan Hurd constructed a large flag.
4: "We are so excited about just being a small footnote to this larger story of how FIFA and the World Cup, it's not about football. It's about cultures coming together.
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7: 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That's Dow.us. Well, a 49-year-old Portland man is now dead after being hit by a vehicle on Tuesday. That crash happened late Tuesday morning at the intersection of Marginal Way and Preble Street. Victim died after being rushed to Maine Medical Center. The driver, an 82-year-old Portland man. There's been no word on any charges yet. Police are still investigating that fatal crash. Meanwhile, there's reaction from local advocates about that pedestrian death. Bicycle Coalition of Maine Executive Director Andrew Zero says pedestrians are increasingly at risk in Portland.
8: "This is the first fatal pedestrian crash of this year, but there have been 21 pedestrian-involved crashes in the city of Portland so far in 2026.
7: CBS 13 News reports Portland adopted a Vision Zero plan last year with a goal to eliminate all traffic deaths in the city by 2045. Elliot Cutler once again has been released from jail after a judge found no probable cause for a sixth probation violation. Cutler, who ran for Maine governor twice, was convicted on child pornography charges in 2023, was arrested last week for failing to sign a document to participate in court-ordered treatment for problematic sexual behavior. Judge has agreed to remove that treatment requirement until court proceedings are resolved, saying it could leave Cutler open to mistreatment. Three people have injuries from a crash in Kennebunk Tuesday afternoon, including one described as having to be cut from a car. Kennebunk Fire Rescue says the crash took place on Fletcher Street before a roundabout and likely involved a driver with a medical emergency. They say the driver of the car was trapped inside, had to be cut from the vehicle before being taken to the trauma center in Portland. Two other people were taken to a hospital from that crash. Three people faced charges after an ongoing drug bust in Hancock. Drug agents searched the property on Franklin Road earlier this month, leading to the arrests of Jonathan Sprague and Matthew Crowley. Crabtree on drug charges. The property owner, John Crawford, was not at the property during the search, but was arrested this week. Agents searched a home, trailer, and an on-site business where they found crack, fentanyl, methamphetamine, cocaine, and four guns. More arrests are expected as part of that investigation. Seven main school districts are seeking to have a lawsuit against them over transgender athlete policies dismissed.
9: The Maine Human Rights Commission sued the districts which have banned transgender athletes from competing in girls' sports to align with an order from the Trump administration. According to the Sun Journal, attorneys for the school district delivered oral arguments in Kennebec County Superior Court Tuesday. The commission claims that the districts, which include Livermore Falls, Richmond, and Turner, are violating Maine's Human Rights Act. I'm Frankie Azzarotta, News Radio WGAN.
7: The Gogo Beach killer, whose victims included a 22-year-old woman from Maine, is likely to be sentenced to life behind bars today. Rex Huerman pleaded guilty in April to killing eight women in a murder spree dating back to 1996, leaving many of the remains on Gogo Beach in New York. Among the victims was Megan Waterman of Scarborough, who Huerman strangled in 2010. Huerman will be sentenced this morning in a New York court. And Maine lottery players claimed almost $25 million in prizes in May. Lottery says the top prize was a $500,000 winning ticket sold in Skowhegan at a Circle K, in addition to $250,000 ticket sold at Big Apple in Brunswick. WGAN News Time 7:06. Let's check the markets from yesterday. Dow on Tuesday was up by 328. S&P was lower by 42, and NASDAQ was down by 307. A split there among them. This morning, the Dow is down a bit by 38. S&P barely up by 4. NASDAQ is up by 154. Now checking sports.
10: The Boston Red Sox lost to the Toronto Blue Jays last night at Fenway 6-1. Same two tonight. The Portland Sea Dogs were down at one point to the Somerset Patriots 6-2, but came back to win it in the ninth 7-6. The same two teams go at it tonight at Hadlock Field. And the Hearts of Pine are off till Friday when they travel to New York to play Westchester SC. Andy Mountain, News Radio, WGAN.
7: Checking your AccuWeather forecast. Checking in with meteorologist Joe Lundberg.
11: Sunshine mixing with clouds today, high 76. Tonight, increasing clouds, a shower late, low 58. Tomorrow, cloudy, breezy, and cooler with periods of rain and a thunderstorm. Any thunderstorm can produce gusty winds and downpours in the afternoon, the high 66.
7: 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Sun's up. 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

0: All right, it is 7:08 WGAN Morning News. Welcome back to the program, and this is a great, great time, I tell you, to call in and be a part of the show. We have about a half hour before Craig Peterson joins us at 7:30 for some Tech Talk, and then we have our Eye on Politics team coming up at 8 o'clock, and we'll be chatting with them very shortly. Right now, what's on your mind is on what's on my mind, so let's go to those phones and start things off here. I have Bruce from Auburn first. Bruce, how are you?
1: Not too bad, Matt. Good morning. Talking about different things, have you had an opportunity to follow Elon Musk much and what he's doing in Texas with SpaceX and Tesla and everything else he has going on?
0: Yes, of course.
1: His mindset is if there's a problem, he's going to resolve it. He's going to look at the problem, understand it. He understands that the shortest distance between two points is a straight line, figure out how to solve it, get over it, and move on. And when we elect these people, we elect them to be leaders to solve problems for us.
0: Yes.
1: Not to just go up there and fulfill a title or administer lawmaking. It's to solve problems. If they had a mindset like an Elon Musk to solve a problem, we wouldn't be in the situation that we're in. We can't solve problems.
0: Yeah. I agree. I wish I had something to say other than I agree, because that's what they should be doing. And yet, Bruce, do you feel like they are solving problems? Do you feel like anybody's doing anything in the legislature right now that solves a single problem of yours, including but not limited to Elliot Cutler existing?
1: No. Whether it be trying to solve the problems from taxes, trying to solve the problems with education, with housing, with mental health, they just cannot seem to solve problems. It's either they're too busy yapping at one side wants to write a bigger check and then the other side wants to write a smaller check and blaming each other, as opposed to using that time and the opportunity that they have and the resources that they have as elected leaders to step back and say, all right, let's analyze the situation, let's propose some solutions, let's pick some of these and see what the results are.
0: Yeah. Be nice, Bruce. I'm not sure you're ever going to get it. Thanks a lot for the call. Appreciate it. 879-9426 is the phone number. I mean, I am sympathetic to the fact that the manner in which the legislature does its business does mean that if you're not a member of the majority, it becomes extraordinarily hard for you to matter. I mean, really. I mean, what am I ultimately complaining about here? It's that there isn't a bunch of lawmakers grandstanding over this. For once, I want them to. For once, I want grandstanding. I want spectacle. I want, some sort of podium outside of the statehouse dome with a group of 20 lawmakers out there who may or may not be able to actually accomplish anything. But how about just talking about it? How about just making it a priority? How about just making this something that we inject into the news somehow? I mean, embarrass the majority for not doing their job. That would be certainly one thing that I would do if I was in the Republican minority right now. And I'm sure that the argument back would be, well, sounds pretty easy, doesn't it? But it's not. They don't really particularly care, and we try and it doesn't work, and so on and so forth. But honestly, there's a learned helplessness, and there's a lethargy that comes from constantly losing. And I get it. You propose a bill, they ignore it. You want to make an amendment, they shoot it down. You have a great idea, it's not even heard. I get it. You don't have any leverage. But for stuff like this, for God's sakes, the current government and regime in Augusta, from top to bottom, is essentially failing families and children all across the state. There are children under the supervision of the Department of Health and Human Services and Child Protective Services who are dying, and the ones that aren't dying are being abused, neglected, and otherwise not cared for at a rate that's really shocking. And it's because of the failure of that government. And on top of it, you have crimes in this state, like things Elliot Cutler did, which simply do not have penalties that are appropriate to the severity of that crime. Those are things that you should be humiliating those in charge over. That should be something that they have to answer for. And they're not going to answer for it by just ignoring it and, I guess we can't do anything and boop da doop da doop. I just, something has to be done from a public campaign perspective I mean, I'm not talking about political campaign. I'm talking about, like, raise it as an issue, grab the flag, and run up the hill. Someone. Please. Let's go to the phones. Reese from Sanford. Reese, how are you?
2: Oh, doing all right, Mr. Gagnon. I'm trying to decide how high I want to raise your blood pressure this morning.
0: Well, it's already up pretty high, so go ahead. Yeah, you go wherever you need to go.
2: I wasn't going to continue the color conversation, but you know, there should be a mechanism in our society to turn guys like that into cat food.
0: Yeah,
2: maybe one day I'll run
0: Batman.
2: For office on
0: that's what I want. I want Batman. I don't know who it is. I vigilante justice in this particular case. I will be happy to look the other way if I'm serving on a jury.
2: Yeah, good. Curse our founding fathers and their foresight and in you know, making the individual so insulated against tyranny of the government. Because if there was a way to disappear this guy, you know, someone could pull that lever. But regardless, I was just reading over what is allegedly the text of this Iran memorandum of understanding.
0: Allegedly, yeah.
2: I think it was on Bloomberg.
0: Yeah.
2: And I was,
0: what do you think?
2: Like, oh. Yeah. What do I think? I guess I should wait for the full text to come out and make sure that I'm not being duped by duplicitous media. You know, mm-hmm. who do I distrust more in this situation? I guess.
0: But I would hope everyone.
2: If it's even remotely close to what Trump and Vance are going to sign off on or agree to, it kind of seems like they're just handing Iran another huge bucket of money. I mean, money's fungible, you know. So. Just like what Obama did. I mean, what exactly are we getting out of this? I feel like no progress has been made. It's, Trump's sort of a disappointment in a lot of fronts for me. At least he pretends to be on my side, which is why he got my vote two times. But, you know, I can't say that I'm especially thrilled with this entire debacle and how it's gone down. And if this is anything close to, you know, what the actual final agreement looks like, I mean, we just got shafted. It's nuts.
0: Yeah, I agree. Honestly, I did not love what I read either. And I will say this, Reese, I will wait for the actual full text to be released and make sure that it's the same. But if it even resembles it, then I will be in the same boat you are in being greatly disappointed by it. No question about it. No question about it. And I think that was the whole point of my poll question from yesterday. It's like, after this, with what you kind of know about the deal and what you've seen happen over the last, you know, 6 months or so, was it worth it? Like, was this something that you should have done? And I'm not sure I would say yes at this point, honestly.
2: Yeah, no, I can't. I mean, Trump's always sort of, I don't even know if he has an actual functioning human mind or some sort of you know, weird lizard brain that just thinks differently than most people do. I'm not exactly sure what's going on in there. And like I said, the fact that he was nominally, you know, kind of aligned with my political priorities was enough for me after, you know, decades of having, you know, felt like kind of do nothing, nobody's on the Republican side, but
0: yeah,
2: who knows? Hope the next guy's better. I guess that's all I can say.
0: Yeah, and look, we'll keep our fingers crossed that something, and thanks for the call, Reese, something, you know, now is going to be positive out of this. I mean, one of the things that I would like to have happened is us getting what would be meaningful here. I don't necessarily have an issue with freeing up capital for the Iranians. Necessarily, I don't. And that's a very, that's a cagey statement on my part, right? Like, I certainly don't, there's no circumstance under which I would, like, literally give them cash, like the piles of cash flown on a plane, you know what I'm saying? Like, none of that on pallets. I don't want to ever do that. But if there's, you know, sanctions that can be relieved, if there's, you know, frozen assets that can be unfrozen, things like that, assuming you get something out of it that greatly sort of overwhelms the negativity of giving that flexibility to the Iranians, I would be okay with, but it would have to be a pretty substantial something. And I think that perhaps that something would be a true treaty end to, like, a real substantial with oversight, with true verifications and no room for cheating and whatnot, you know, end to their nuclear program. Like, that would be one thing that you might think about. You know, the problem with the Obama deal was always that it was the appearance of ending their nuclear deal in exchange for all that, you know, flexibility financially and all that cash that they were delivered. That was always the sin. It was not really an end to their program. It was a phony end. They were cheating on it immediately. And so you giving them anything at all is them winning, because they're not giving you what you want and you're giving them what they want. And we can't repeat that, especially with how opposed to the Obama deal Trump was. Let's go to Keith from Freeport. Keith, how are you?
3: Hi, good. Presidents don't understand third world nations and the people that live in them. And Trump, like everybody else, is finding it's very easy to start a war, but you can't end it very easily, if you can end it at all, without totally caving into the other side. And it's too bad, because Trump was doing very, very well domestically, but I think he threw away all his political capital. And one of my questions, because maybe I missed it in the news, but Trump for quite a while was talking about sending me a $3,000 check,
0: mm-hmm.
3: and our governor was going to send me $300 to show she could do something. I'm still waiting for my check, and I haven't heard anybody talking about that lately. What happened to it?
0: Well, I think, are you referring to Trump's tariff dividend that he was talking about? Because that was one of the things that he was promising, was that every American was going to get a tariff dividend.
3: I'm waiting for that, and I'm waiting for my $300 from our governor.
0: Well, the $300 you were never going to get. That was always, and if you were paying attention to her language at the time, she always said some Mainers. She never said all Mainers. And the some Mainers were very hyper-targeted to who she thought her voters were in the Democratic primary for U.S. Senate. I mean, it was the most nakedly political thing I've ever seen in my entire life, right? And so you're not one of those people, Keith. I hate to be the guy to clue you in, but you're not on that list. So you wouldn't be getting that check. So I, when you don't see the check coming in the mail, you know who it's from. Jenna Mills.
3: Yes, and you had a caller talk about he'd like them to solve problems. All our politicians are doing are creating new ones.
0: Indeed. Keith, thank you for the call. I appreciate it. Should I do one more, or should we take a break, Danny? Let's take a break.
4: Yeah.
0: Because I want to give Mike from Harpswell, who's on the line, maybe a little bit of runway. So let's take a break now and go to the newsroom.
4: Yeah, and I've got a thought.

0: 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I'm AccuWeather meteorologist Joe Lundberg on Southern Maine's official weather station, News Radio 98.5 FM and AM 560 WGAN.
1: Well, are you worried about something happening down in your basement? A lot of people are. It's a kind of scary place. You go down the stairs, turn on the lights, it's a little damp and dark down there, and you're like, oh no, what's that around the corner? 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So reach out to them today. 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

0: 725 WGAN Morning News. It is a great time to call. Coming up next, Craig Peterson will be with us. A little tech talk upcoming, so stay tuned for that. Mike from Harpswell, it's nice enough to hang on through that break. Mike, how are you?
1: Good, guys, good. Memorandum of understanding. Understanding what? You're making a deal with the devil again? You know, if you think Israel is going to go along with this and move troops out of Lebanon, it ain't happening. If you think they're going to surrender to Hezbollah, it ain't happening. So you're going to see a break here between Netanyahu and Trump.
0: I mean, that would destroy the deal. I mean, if they don't stop, then the deal is off. I mean, the Iranians are going to continue to, they'll reclose the strait. You know, I mean, I think.

0: I'm not sure I agree with that. I think that the pressure, I mean, they certainly won't surrender to Hezbollah, that's for sure. But like, they have to make a calculation in their head to what degree it is worth pissing off the American government. You know, like, they are you got to admit, we are basically Israel's only friend left internationally, right? And if do you want to isolate your only ally by taking a deal that he wants to sign and blowing it up by continuing to go against them going to Lebanon? I don't know. I mean, maybe they will. You might be right.
1: Look, it's easy for Trump to make this deal. He hasn't got missiles raining in on him every damn night from Hezbollah, okay? And it's going to continue with these guys. It's not going to stop. You know what they don't get about this, Matt? And they haven't got it through Iraq, through Afghanistan, and every one of them. This is a religious fanaticism that you're fighting, okay? This is not like Ukraine, between Russia and Ukraine. That's a ground war. They're fighting for territory. These people are religious fanatics, and for some reason they don't get it down there. The war, it's a complete different war to fight. You know, they just don't get it. These people are willing to strap on a suicide vest in a heartbeat. That doesn't happen in normal warfare. And for some reason down there, they just can't get it down in D.C. that these guys are religious fanatics and they will do anything. I mean, it's just crazy.
0: Mike, I got to stop you there because we are hitting the end of our segment, so we have to go to break. Appreciate it. Great call as usual. We're going to come back with Craig Peterson next on WGN.
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8: ABC News, I'm Brian Clark. President Trump at the G7 in France this morning, again touting the tentative deal with Iran to end the war.
9: It's a very strong deal. Nobody knows what it is, but it's very strong. And most people seem to be very happy.
8: The president says if he's not happy with it, the U.S. would resume its attacks on Iran. Meanwhile, there are calls from lawmakers, especially Democrats, for the president to release more information about the agreement. The president also abruptly delayed the nomination of U.S. Attorney Jay Clayton to be the next director.

0: of National Intelligence. He says Congress needs to reauthorize a key intelligence program and pass a voter ID bill. One person's dead, several more are hurt after a small private plane crashed in Laredo, Texas overnight. The Washington Post now says the bill for the White House ballrooms ballooned to $600 million, and about half of that will come from taxpayer funds, despite promises from the president that no taxpayer money would be spent. This is ABC News.
1: 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Well, a 49-year-old Portland man is now dead after being hit by a vehicle on the streets in Portland Tuesday. The crash happened late Tuesday morning at the intersection of Marginal Way and Preble Streets. Victim died after being rushed to Maine Medical Center. The driver, that was an 82-year-old Portland man. There's been no word yet on any charges. They are still investigating. The police are that wreck and that fatality. Elliot Cutler has once again been released from jail after a judge found no probable cause for a sixth probation violation. Cutler, who ran for Maine governor twice, was convicted on child pornography charges in 2023. He was arrested last week for failing to sign a document to participate in court-ordered treatment for problematic sexual behavior. A judge has agreed to remove the treatment requirements until court proceedings are resolved, and it could leave Cutler otherwise open to mistreatment. Three people have injuries from a crash in Kennebunk Tuesday afternoon, including one described as having to be cut from a car. Kennebunk Fire Rescue says the crash took place on Fletcher Street before a roundabout and likely involved a driver with a medical emergency. They say the driver of the car was trapped inside, had to be cut from the vehicle before being taken to the trauma center in Portland. Two other people were taken to a hospital from that crash. The Maine Secretary of State's office has refuted a claim that a thumb drive containing election results from Biddeford was lost in transit on the way to Augusta. Offices, conservative news outlets, and the Maine Republican Library were misinformed that the thumb drive was lost. They say clerks from Biddeford had accidentally sent a thumb drive for local elections rather than state elections, and that nothing was lost. Ranked choice runoff results are expected possibly as early as today. But the Gorham School District has developed a handbook for the use of AI for schoolwork, including restrictions by grade. Gorham School Superintendent Heather Perry says students can use AI for certain purposes, but will have to note they used it in their work.
2: With the utilization of this tool in our schools, students don't become less students. That's still your responsibility to learn and to engage in learning and be a student.
1: CBS 13 News reports the handbook says students in grades 3 through 8 can only have teacher-guided exposure to AI. WGAN News Time, 7:34. Checking the markets now. From Tuesday, Dow was up by 328, split here because the S&P lower by 42 and the NASDAQ was down 307. Stock futures this morning, currently the Dow right now is neutral at zero. Figure that out. The S&P up by 9. The NASDAQ is up by 166. Now checking sports.
3: The Boston Red Sox lost to the Toronto Blue Jays last night at Fenway 6-1. Same two tonight. The Portland Sea Dogs were down at one point to the Somerset Patriots 6-2, but came back to win it in the ninth 7-6. The same two teams go at it tonight at Hadlock Field. And the Hearts of Pine are off till Friday when they travel to New York to play Westchester SC. Andy Mountain, News Radio, WGAN.
1: And checking back for the forecast, checking in with meteorologist Joe Lundberg.
4: Sunshine mixing with clouds today, high 76. Tonight, increasing clouds, a shower late, low 58. Tomorrow, cloudy, breezy, and cooler with periods of rain and a thunderstorm. Any thunderstorm can produce gusty winds and downpours in the afternoon, the high 66.
1: 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I'm Jason Taylor, News Radio WGAN.

0: 736 WGAN Morning News. It is Wednesday morning, halfway through the program on this Wednesday, and it's a perfect time to mark that occasion by talking with Craig Peterson, our tech guru, who is here once more. Craig, how are things on this fine Wednesday morning?
1: I want to talk for a second, too, about this thing going on right now in Maine, AI, schools. What should really be happening there?
0: Okay, let's do it. I love it. Craig Peterson. What should really be going on there? That's a good starting point.
1: It turns out I have an opinion on the matter.
0: Yes. Who knew? Who knew?
1: Yeah, exactly. So there's actually, I think, two components to this. Well, maybe three. But here's how I look at this. First of all, there are studies out now showing that exposing kids to computers, allowing them to use computers, whether it's an iPad or a laptop, you name it, in schools when they are basically all the way up to high school, and some studies are saying even through high school, is bad for the kids. That their brains are not developing the way they should. They don't get the reasoning powers. Writing something by hand in a notebook, your brain remembers it much more than just typing. You're involving different parts of the brain while you're learning, and you're taking notes on a piece of paper and a pen. So that's the first part. And of course, as you can probably guess, well, you already know, I think all eight of our kids we homeschooled all the way up to college. And they've gone on to get PhDs, master's degrees, everything else, okay? And I didn't expose them to computers thinking it might be a bad thing. Now the statistics are showing it is. The second thing is a little more interesting, because when we're talking about AI, their future is going to be AI of some sort, right? They might be using it to do research. They might be using it to help run a business, to do their job, et cetera, et cetera. So you want the kids to be prepared for the proper use of AI. I can absolutely see that. But I'm looking at just the computer exposure, the lack of the brain connectivity that occurs from handwriting notes, from paying attention, right, in class, and comparing that to using AI. And yeah, you have to go ahead and mark down and write down, I used AI to help write this. We are destroying our kids' brains.
0: Yeah, I mean, you know, this is a subject which actually kind of touches on something I wanted to ask you about, which is sort of related to this, I suppose, a little bit. But the UK government just announced, I guess it was last week, I believe it was, that you know, they're basically going to be banning social media usage for people under the age of 16. And mm-hmm. I think the argument is similar in a lot of ways, right? Which is that it has a deleterious effect on the brain development of, the social development of, et cetera, development of people who are, you know, teens and adolescents and young adults. We're giving these tools to young people, and we're almost like hoping for the best. And we kind of already know that a lot of this stuff has negative consequences. You want to react to that, perhaps, Craig Peterson?
1: Well, yeah, again, schools are supposed to be for learning, right?
0: Very funny.
1: And these kids, yeah, thank you very much. And these kids are there to learn, to hopefully have their brains be molded, right? That's why you used to have a good liberal education. Liberal meaning it was broad-based, not, you know, crazy politics. And you would study some of the old Greek stuff, Shakespeare, et cetera, et cetera. What we're seeing is the exact opposite of that. Instead of having to read through some of these things, and kids have always looked for shortcuts, right? So instead of reading Odyssey, they're going to go see the new movie, right? And then write up their book report on that using AI to summarize it. I think this whole thing is just terrible. And there are school districts now that are banning the use of any computers in the classroom for that very reason. Now, of course, there's some exposure to computers, but it's not a core part of any of the curricula. And I really think that we've got to examine this a lot more closely. Because if we've got, right now, look at the kids graduating from college, where many of them, particularly if they're going into a technology career, even now legal in some others, where we've seen major inroads by AI into various companies. So good luck getting a job as a programmer, junior programmer, right? And so what's going to happen in 10 years when these junior programmers who never got hired and don't have any experience, now are you going to count on AGI to really take the place of senior programmers in 10 years, which it may well be able to do? But we've now lost a whole generation of people who were engineers, let's call them, although a lot of people would argue that when it comes to software development, is it really engineering? But, the ability to think and think things through, and all of this stuff, and social media and doom scrolling, is really hurting us. And I read an article about a study just within the last month. The study had looked at the various generations over time, including the current youngest generations, and have found that it, from an IQ standpoint, it's the dumbest generation they've ever tested.
0: Yeah.
1: And I attribute a lot of that to social media. I'm concerned about the schools. What are they being taught? How are they being taught? And it's overall, I don't think it's a doomsday scenario, frankly, but it's really going to hurt a lot of kids.
0: Yeah, and you're talking also a little bit about these kids as they turn into adults and what happens to them when they enter the job market. I was at a conference last week, as the audience knows, because I was missing. And while I was at that conference, we had a little module that we did on AI stuff and how it's affecting our industry. And one of the sort of hot topics, or one of the things that people were talking about, was what it was going to be doing to the workforce. And we're in a very white collar industry, right? So it's a lot of people doing research and writing things and stuff like that, right?
1: Mm-hmm.
0: A lot of people were expressing concern that the future, like middle executives and CEOs and senior people, whatever, are never going to materialize because the intern class is already being more or less eliminated by the AI tools that are accessible to us right now. I mean, to do the things that I want an intern to do, which, it might take an intern a summer project to do. I can set up an agent with Claude that ultimately can get that done for me in the better part of a couple days. Now, so do I want an intern in my office to do all that stuff and take longer and maybe be kind of sloppy because it's a 20-year-old and we got to teach them how to do stuff and whatever else? Do I want that, or do I want to get it done faster and better and easier, whatever, with AI? The answer for a lot of people is that. And if you do that, you're cutting off the bottom rung of the ladder, and these people don't get internships. They don't get low-level jobs. And if you don't get low-level jobs, you can't get promoted to middle-level jobs. You know what I mean? It's a concerning thing for the pipeline of talent for a lot of places.
1: Very much so. So let's go back to my industry, which is the technology industry. And more specifically, let's talk about programming. Now, I've been doing computer programming for many, many decades. And it has changed over the years, right? Way back when I was coding in various assemblers and COBOL and Fortran and Pascal and C, did a lot of C coding over the years. So right now I am using AI to help with coding because, I've got these products that check emails to see if they're fake, to check your computer to see what gaps you have in your security and privacy, right? And so I'm talking right now about pretty major system, about 500,000 lines worth of code to do all of this stuff. It's huge. So my job in doing that has been, my efficiency in my job has increased 8 to 10-fold easily. But what I'm doing is not sitting there saying, okay, code this up. I'm babysitting the AI just like you'd have to with your reports you're talking about, right? Where it takes a human to look at this and say, no, you're going the wrong direction. Go over here, or how about that, or look up this and add that in here, move that over here. No, you're doing this wrong, right? You have to do that with AI. It's a babysitting job. How can you babysit AI unless you have enough experience? And back to your point, how do you get the experience?
0: Yeah, it's a great question. Craig, before I let you go, I'll take a really quick turn into a totally different direction, although it is, of course, related to, I think, all things technology. SpaceX IPO just happened, and Elon Musk is now a bazillionaire. We've talked in the last couple weeks a little bit about the upcoming IPO and sort of how this is sort of materialized already. But it does appear that this is a very, this is like a watermark moment, or watershed moment, excuse me, where you have this unbelievably huge company that has now gotten, I think I saw, oh God, it was something like 10 or 20 times the investment, you know, in the door from the sale of those shares than they had spent on all of their projects. Like it's just an unbelievable amount of money to this company. And Elon tweeted something yesterday that said basically, like, think what we did with so much less, now what we'll be able to do with all the investment that's been made in the company. You know, like, think of the things we're going to invest in. What do you expect to happen now that this company is that much larger, has access to that much capital, and, of course, is so so already integrated into this industry? What do you think?
1: Well, the really good news is Elon and his companies have proven that they can do a lot, right, with little, that they understand the structure. He keeps things lean. So that much money is going to make a huge difference. What are they going to do with it? Well, I think they're going to branch out into some different verticals. You know, he's got the Boring Company, he's got Tesla, he's got SpaceX. He's combined it with XAI and Grok. And they're just going to take this stuff to the moon, and then ultimately he wants to go to Mars. But they're going to start mining on the moon. You know, NASA's trying to build a permanent space station on the moon. I kind of wonder if SpaceX isn't going to beat them and do a very good job at it, frankly. So way more efficient, way more effective, I think, than almost any government agency ever.
0: All right, that's where we're going to have to end, unfortunately. Craig Peterson, we have run out of time, and we always appreciate you being with us. Make sure you listen every week when Craig joins me. Make sure you listen every week on the weekends when he has his show on WGAN. Make sure you subscribe to his newsletter. Make sure that you are all things Craig Peterson, my friends. Thanks a lot, Craig, as always. Talk to you next Wednesday. See you later.
1: Hey, take care.
0: Have a good one. Let's take a break. Come
2: all
0: back with more in a moment.
2: Matt Gagnon, how about that?
0: Indeed. How about all things Craig Peterson and Matt Gagnon? That's fantastic.
2: And in the newsroom, we have the man accused of killing a Portland group home employee. It's in the Cumberland County Court today. We'll tell you about that. That's this afternoon. He will be having a court hearing there. Meanwhile, law enforcement is on alert for attack drones as the World Cup games play out across the country here in the U.S. ABC with more on that here at the top of the hour. We are at 58 right now. Sun's out at 749 with your AccuWeather forecast.
3: Sunshine mixing with clouds today, high 76. Tonight, increasing clouds, a shower late, low 58. Tomorrow, cloudy, breezy, and cooler with periods of rain and a thunderstorm. Any thunderstorm can produce gusty winds and downpours in the afternoon, the high 66. I'm AccuWeather meteorologist Joe Lundberg on Southern Maine's official weather station, News Radio 98.5 FM and AM 560 WGAN.
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0: All right, we're back again. It is Wednesday morning, and it's 7:52. And coming up next, we're going to have our Eye on Politics team joining us, as we typically do on Wednesdays. So stay tuned for that. BJ McAllister, Eric Lusk, we have plenty of questions to ask them. We do have a little space, a little runway for you right now, though, if you'd like to be a part of the show. So call us at 879-9426. Or if you're looking at your touchtone dial, that would be 879-WGAN. In case you didn't know that, let's go to the phones. Gordon is with us now. Gordon, how are you?
1: Good morning. Listen, I think an emergency exists to stop the election right now, the counting. We have a chain of custody problem. That should be immediately going to the courts.
0: Let me stop you right there, Gordon. You're referencing, I assume, the thumb drive story?
1: Not only the thumb drives, but what happened to the town of Bodenham having the state of Maine scan their ballots. By the way, all clerks are required to, as far as I know, they're supposed to do sample testing before the election to make sure everything's certified properly. Why are clerks that don't know how to use a scanner even doing the job? I have a big problem with that. I need this whole election to stop, and then a full investigation is, because we can't trust what the Secretary of State is doing and not even notify, and she leaks it out. She leaks it out to Channel 8 last night because the main wire was looking into what was going on with Bedford, Bath, and Bodenham. That's all I have.
0: That's fire. That's fire, Gordon. Nice call. We'll appreciate it. I really don't have much to disagree with there. It was indeed very interesting to me that Schenebellos came out so defensively about the thumb drive issue, basically accusing, you know, what she perceives as her political adversaries as, you know, trying to sow, you know, disillusionment with the voting system and whatever else. But I mean, even her description of the thumb drive issue of, oh, oops, we just put the wrong files on it. And, you know, we still have it. It's, you know, over here instead of over there. And we have the wrong files, but we'll fix that. It's not a big deal. Even that description that she's using to basically say there's nothing to see here is troubling. And it highlights exactly what is so messed up about this system. This would take me too long to explain, but one of the fascinating things about ranked choice voting and what it has forced us to do, it's actually forcing us to violate our law, believe it or not. That's still a core problem that needs to be dealt with in this thing in some way, by the way, at some point by somebody. But the counting of ballots, right? It's specifically not supposed to be centralized. It's specifically not supposed to be send all your ballots to Augusta and do a thing there, right? I mean, recounts are a little bit different and everything else, but still, you're not supposed to be like loading them up into you know, cop cars and U-Haul trucks and driving them to Augusta and doing whatever to deliver them there, and then they have some central authority counting them. They're diffused by nature. Like, it's made to be like that. And ranked choice voting can't operate. Like, you can't do that. It doesn't work. So you need to centralize it, so they need to basically collect all the information.

0: in one special place, and who collects it? Secretary of State's office. Do you have trust in the professional staff at the Secretary of State? You should. I wish you would. You know, they're professional employees, and their job is to do elections. But when you have a Secretary of State in charge of that branch who has been the single most political Secretary of State in this state's history, where all of her predecessors, from Matt Dunlap to Charlie Summers to Dan Gwadowski to Bill Diamond, all the way down back, have been professionals that have cared about, you know, administering elections and doing the job that they're asked to do in that position, and they did not use it as a political perch to try to grandstand for issues and, you know, get yourself elected to be governor and that kind of stuff. It was just not what they used to do. But she has. And if you have a person like that, do you trust the people that she hires or supervises to be the central collectors of that information and then to execute the counting? Particularly when there are constantly mistakes made. You know, this whole thumb drive saga that's been taking place in the last 24 hours sort of should remind you, I would say, of the prior thumb drive issue where we had the wrong file that produced the wrong results and they had to quite literally rerun them several years ago because of messing it up. When you have to collect that many different data files in that many thumb drives from that many towns and they have to be transported and stuff, I think Gordon is right to be concerned about the chain of custody. That is something that I would be certainly concerned about. That's the thing that I don't like about basically all these voting reforms that have caused me unease, right? Like the voting drop box issue. I don't like voting drop boxes, and it's not because it's convenient. I don't mind convenience. Convenience is nice. Convenience is fine. It's because you have a box with ballots in it out there somewhere. Is it locked? Sure. Can anybody drop anything in it? Sure. Is there any potential for fraud there? Yeah, there is. There is. And even if there isn't, there's potential for shenanigans. There was a ballot drop box that was lit on fire in front of the Boston Public Library just a few years ago. Because it's out there. It's not in here. Things like that just, they cannot continue. They cannot. We'll be right back.
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4: From ABC News, I'm Brian Clark. President Trump concludes his trip to the G7 summit in France, where the main topic of conversation has been the deal to end the Iran war, the president said today.
5: It's a very strong deal. Nobody knows what it is, but it's very strong. And most people seem to be very happy.
4: But ABC's Rachel Scott says many people are wondering what's in the deal. Details have been scarce.
6: Still unclear what kind of financial reward Iran has been promised. The Wall Street Journal reports the agreement allows Iran to start selling oil immediately. Trump's former ambassador to the UN, Nikki Haley, saying if this is true, Iran wins.
4: President's upset the apple cart in the Senate when it comes to the plan to swiftly confirm his choice to be director of national intelligence. ABC Stephen Portnoy explains from Washington.
7: It's a stunning development here, coming just hours before the president's pick to lead the intelligence community was due to appear at his hastily arranged confirmation hearing. President Trump says Jay Clayton is still his choice, but he's canceling the hearing, keeping mortgage watchdog Bill Pulte in as acting DNI, and threatening not to sign an extension of the surveillance tool known as FISA Section 702, unless it also includes the controversial mail-in ballot reforms and voting ID requirements of the Save America Act.
4: More than 2,000 homes threatened by wildfires in Washington state where evacuations have been ordered. ABC's Alex Stones in Spokane.
8: Firefighters here know that they have lost homes overnight in these neighborhoods right here.

0: They don't know how many homes. They've actually got to go in and count later on today. It's been so active overnight that they haven't been able to actually go in and get a full accounting. Over 2,300 homes are in the path of a fire. Hotels are full of evacuees waiting for word on the fate of their homes.
1: Serial killer will be sentenced to life in prison in New York today. Rex Uhrman pled guilty to killing seven women on Long Island. The families of the victims will have the opportunity to address him in court. 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
4: 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Well, the man accused of killing a Portland Group Home employee is in Cumberland County Court this afternoon. Armando Negrete faces murder charges in the death of Marlene McNeil at the Shalom House facility back in May. While the AG's office previously listed the hearing as an arraignment, the court now says today's proceeding is a status conference. Negrete's being charged with intentional or knowing murder. Police said he stabbed McNeil at the group home. She was pronounced dead after being taken to Maine Medical Center. A 49-year-old Portland man dead after being hit by a vehicle on Tuesday. That crash happening late Tuesday morning at the intersection of Marginal Way and Preble Street. The victim died after being rushed to Maine Medical Center. Driver, an 82-year-old Portland man. There's been no word on charges yet, as police are still investigating that fatal crash. A judge has ordered Elliot Cutler to be released from jail. The judge took issue with Cutler's latest arrest for probation violation, which came after he refused to sign an agreement to take part in therapy for problematic sexual behavior.
5: I was a bit surprised to see that he'd been arrested for not participating in the program because he wouldn't sign this agreement. But as of right now, the court is not going to include that condition in the bail.
4: CBS 13 News reports the former Maine governor candidate was convicted of child pornography in 2023 and was recently arrested for a sixth probation violation. Three people have injuries from a crash in Kennebunk Tuesday afternoon, including one described as having to be cut from a car. Kennebunk Fire Rescue says the crash took place on Fletcher Street before a roundabout and likely involved a driver with a medical emergency. They said the driver of the car was trapped inside, had to be cut from the vehicle before being taken to the trauma center in Portland. Two other people were taken to a hospital from that crash. Three people faced charges after an ongoing drug bust in Hancock. Drug agents searched the property on Franklin Road earlier this month, leading to the arrests of Jonathan Sprague and Matthew Crabtree on drug charges. The property owner, John Crawford, was not at the property during the search, but was arrested this week. Agents searched a home, trailer, and an on-site business where they found crack, fentanyl, methamphetamine, cocaine, and four guns. More arrests are expected in that investigation. Seven Maine school districts are seeking to have a lawsuit against them over transgender athlete policies dismissed.
6: The Maine Human Rights Commission sued the districts which have banned transgender athletes from competing in girls' sports to align with an order from the Trump administration. According to the Sun Journal, attorneys for the school district delivered oral arguments in Kennebec County Superior Court Tuesday. The commission claims that the districts, which include Livermore Falls, Richmond, and Turner, are violating Maine's Human Rights Act. I'm Frankie Azzarotta, News Radio WGAN.
4: The Maine Secretary of State's office says there have been some complications collecting data for the ranked choice tabulations from last week's election. Now, the office's Biddeford accidentally sent an encrypted thumb drive with local results instead of state results, while Bath didn't include OneDrive, and Bodenham provided a drive that couldn't be read. Election workers say conservative news outlets and the main Republican Party incorrectly reported a flash drive had been lost and say any complications have been resolved. Maine lottery players claimed almost $25 million in prizes in May. Lottery says the top prize was a $500,000 winning ticket sold in Skowhegan at a Circle K store. In addition, a $250,000 ticket that was sold at a Big Apple in Brunswick. WGA News Time now is 8:06. We're checking the markets from Tuesday. Yesterday, Dow up by 328. S&P was actually lower, split there, down by 42, and the NASDAQ was down by 307. Checking stock futures this morning, Dow off by 50. S&P barely in the red, down by 3. NASDAQ right now is up by 80. Let's check sports.
7: Boston Red Sox lost to the Toronto Blue Jays last night at Fenway, 6-1. Same two tonight. The Portland Sea Dogs were down at one point to the Somerset Patriots, 6-2, but came back to win it in the ninth, 7-6. The same two teams go at it tonight at Hadlock Field. And the Hearts of Pine are off till Friday when they travel to New York to play Westchester SC. Andy Mountain, News Radio, WGAN.
4: And your AccuWeather forecast now, meteorologist Joe Lundberg.
8: Sunshine mixing with clouds today, high 76. Tonight, increasing clouds, a shower late, low 58. Tomorrow, cloudy, breezy, and cooler with periods of rain and a thunderstorm. Any thunderstorm can produce gusty winds and downpours in the afternoon, the high 66.
4: 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Next high tide at Portland Harbor coming up at 1:42 this afternoon. I'm Jason Taylor. 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

0: It is 8:08 on the WGAN Morning News, and it is our final hour of the program together here, and we appreciate you listening as always. 879-9426 when we come back here after our Eye on Politics team joins us. If you'd like to be a part of the program, I'd love to hear from you. Text line is also cooking today, so go ahead there. And you can email me, matt@wgan.com. Right now, let's turn our attention to the aforementioned Eye on Politics team. We have BJ McAllister. We have Eric Lusk. They are with us now on the line. Gentlemen, how are you this morning?
1: Very good.
2: I'm just going through all my thumb drives. I don't know what's on them.
0: Okay, so we'll start there. Why not? We have, of course, ranked choice voting in three races. So even though the election was last Tuesday, I still don't know who won. I'm not sure when I'm going to know who won. And now we have the extra drama of trading accusations back and forth about missing thumb drives, misplaced thumb drives, not misplaced thumb drives, only in the wrong file being sent on a thumb drive. Secretary of State's office saying the main Republican Party and the main wire in particular are making something up. They're, of course, saying something else. Go back and forth on this one. Let me start with you, Eric Lusk. Where are you on all of this stuff as we sit here and consider our ranked choice voting count, which we don't know what it is yet? What do you think?
2: If somebody is going to put together a cockamamie program, chances are fairly good it is going to fall apart. It could be ranked choice voting. It could be Social Security, which is scheduled to go bust in 6 years. It could be Medicare, Medicaid. If you put together a government program and you don't have good guardrails around it, you're going to have things blow up in your face. Great. They seem to be mostly coming out of some Democrat Party initiative. And I'm looking at four thumb drives sitting here on my desk. One of them are some photos from a computer that exploded. Another one is the 2015 Cumberland County Republican Committee voters. This one I think I got from the Harpswell Town Hall. Actually, I know I did. And then I've got something else for a volunteer organization that I am a part of. Why do I have this information on a thumb drive in the first place? If we're talking about elections, shouldn't we be talking about paper ballots? Isn't that a pretty good way to make sure that we know the votes get counted accurately rather than putting them on a thumb drive and mixing them in with the other thumb drives that somebody accumulates over a period of years? This is not a good way to run a constitutional republic or voting practices. Where are all of the outraged reporters at the Press Herald and the Bangor Daily News?
0: I don't know. Where are they, BJ? You tell me. What's your take on all this stuff?
3: Well, Eric has partly made my point for me. You know, we have paper ballots for a reason. Paper ballots are not hackable. Paper ballots are very much there with the voter intent, and there are paper ballots to back up what is on the thumb drives. You know, this thumb drive conversation is just a distrust narrative, but at the end of the day, there are still the paper ballots in place if those thumb drives were in fact lost, misplaced, or the wrong information were placed on them. These votes are not lost. There's just a file that is not in the correct place, but there's a paper backup. And look, we have seen time and time again that Mainers use ranked choice voting. You know, I think this is like 9 times now that it's been in place in the state. And, you know, when you look at the polling, you know, the polling that came out right before the election, you had 75% of voters in that poll. They ranked at least two candidates. 84% of voters said the ranking was easy, and 70% said they support the ability to rank. And it backs up at the ballot box. You know, voters have backed ranked choice voting at the ballot box repeatedly and continue to support the program.
0: What about that, Eric Lusk? Do you think that the voters of Maine love ranked choice voting?
2: Somehow it the whole process seems to become worse. And how does this wind up actually breaking down on top of all of this supposed experience we have had with ranked choice voting? Let me come back to 250 paper ballots that showed up at John or Jane Q. Public's address a year and a half ago. And initially, the Secretary of State said, I'll investigate it. Don't you worry your little pretty heads about it. And then a year later, she kicks it over to the attorney general's office, and we've heard nothing about it. Something is not working up there in the Secretary of State's office having to do with elections, and the person who is running to become the Democrat Party nominee is the person who has presided over a series of problems. I'm not going to speak to whether or not people like ranked choice voting. I can tell you point blank, Republicans don't like it. If the Democrats want to run it on their side, knock yourself out. But why is this whole election process, chain of custody, ballot counting, why are things getting worse if we have all of this experience with ranked choice voting? Something is broken.
0: So let's get to the actual ranked choice voting, shall we? I know you've had about a week to think about it. We talked the day after the election, or at least you and Aaron did, about sort of what happened on Tuesday and what the expectations might be. But I want to ask you the question of what you think is going to happen, especially on the Democratic side of the aisle. In both the gubernatorial race and the CD2 race, the Democratic candidates are clumped. They are bound together very closely. You do have leaders. You know, Nirav Shah obviously is ahead by a couple points, and then he's got Hannah Pingree, Troy Jackson, and Shana Bellows in that order behind, with Angus King in the rear position. And then on the CD2 side, you have Joe Baldacci, then you have Matt Dunlap and Jordan Wood. Guys, I've got to ask you, who the hell comes out of this? Because it is wild to consider multiple scenarios. I'll begin with you, BJ, since I just asked about the Democrats. What do you think about those two in particular? And we'll get to the Republicans in a minute.
3: Well, history would show us that the front runner in a ranked choice voting primary often ends up in the winning spot in Maine. I would go as far as saying that is not what will play out in these two races.
0: Both of them.
3: I think neither of the candidates have a large enough lead to demonstrate the ability to hold off everyone else. I mean, when you look at the CD2 race, there was a pretty decent coalition that was established between the Dunlap, Wood, and Loud campaigns. You know, you could see in the debates, obviously, them all teaming up against Baldacci as the presumed front runner. And then, you know, on the gubernatorial side of things, we haven't seen how the Pingree, Jackson, Bellows cross endorsement plays out, but I assume it plays out to some level. And I think that ends up leaving whoever's left head to head with Shah in the final round, with the votes they need to end up going above 50%.
0: Eric Lusk?
2: I'm going to keep this real simple and really boring. If you go with Monte Carlo simulations, you can come up with enough test scenarios to be able to say so-and-so has XYZ probability of having a higher percentage likelihood path to victory. That leaves you with Nirav Shah and Bobby Charles. I'm not going to try to overthink it, but when somebody comes out with the biggest percentage on the first set of ballots, their Monte Carlo simulations look better.
0: They do, but with Shah in particular, there's a reason I asked for the Democrats first. You know, you guys aren't wrong that the leader usually wins, but we're talking about a leader that has in the 20%-ish range.
3: Right.
0: So that's a huge hurdle to overcome. You've got to get and accumulate all the rest of the numbers you would need to get to that 50% mark, fraudulent as I think it may be. And I think Angus King certainly has a likelihood of giving a lot of his votes to Nirav Shah, but I'm having a difficult time thinking of Shana Bellows, Hannah Pingree, and Troy Jackson giving enough votes to Shah for him to really go over the top here. I mean, I don't know. This is just me kind of ranting a little bit, but I really, really suspect that Shah loses that Democratic primary for sure. I don't know if anybody wants to jump in and follow up.
3: I agree with you, Matt. I think one of the things to watch, and obviously the Bangor Daily News has done some reporting on it, is, you know, the King voters. And if the King voters leave Bellows in a place where she leapfrogs Jackson, they're gonna run the ranked choice voting tabulation with the click of a button. So we're not going to see like a horse race where one person jumps over the other and jumps over the other. It's all going to happen at the same time. And it's possible that the Secretary of State's office clicks that button and then all of a sudden Shana Bellows is the nominee. And that, I think, might lead to some discomfort.
0: Hey, Eric, what do you think would happen if you pushed a couple buttons at the Secretary of State's office and wouldn't you know it, Shana Bellows ends up popping out the winner? How do you think that would go over?
2: And it gets worse because there was a change in the ranked choice voting statute in terms of how you applied batch counting, and I'm forgetting the other process of counting.
0: It's single elimination. It's single elimination versus batch elimination is what you're talking about.
2: And that was done without an awful lot of advance notice to the populace. Hey, this is how things are going to be changed in terms of how we count ranked choice voting winners and elimination. It's getting really, it's getting to look more and more like a mushroom cloud.
0: Yeah. Final question on this before I move on to, say, the Republicans and talk a little bit about that. And I want to go back to you, BJ, for this one. You mentioned, you know, in your statement maybe just a minute ago that, you know, the people of Maine like ranked choice voting and they've consistently supported it. I do wonder, though, outside of the whole Shenabello's is Secretary of State thing, how you would feel about it or how they would feel about it or how anyone would feel about it if the person who's in fourth place ends up being the winner. I mean, it's one thing to... You know, like the Bruce Poliquin, you know, versus Jared Golden thing. You know, that's one. I mean, they were both really close, right? They were both really close. Like having the person who was just a little behind win is offensive to me, yes. But, you know, in the grand scheme of things, like I kind of get it, right? But to have the fourth place person or somebody really, really low like that ultimately emerge, which is absolutely possible. And indeed, the Bangor Daily News simulations that they ran actually said that that was the highest probability option. That would be odd. Would that at all, in your estimation, BJ, shake the faith in ranked choice voting of the Democratic Party? Would that be something that they are concerned about or dislike? Or would they just kind of shrug and move on and say, all right, that's a nominee?
3: I think they would line up behind the nominee. It's not like Shenabello's is sitting way back from the poll position. You know, she's got 21%, Shaw's got 27%. I think the one thing that I will give you that will be interesting to see how people react to is if Shenna ends up leapfrogging Jackson after the first round and ends up being the nominee through the different series of rounds, that will be because of the voters who voted for Angus King initially, which that does seem odd that a batch of voters who put Angus King the third as their first choice ultimately pushed Shenabello's all the way to be the eventual nominee. I think some people might talk about it in that way, but not necessarily because she's in fourth place or she is who she is.
0: Mm. Final thought, Eric?
2: We are getting to a fairly... cliched Soviet Union scenario whereby it doesn't matter who votes, it matters who counts the votes.
0: All right, final question on these races, at least for now. The Republican side of the aisle is a little more settled, but still unsettled. I mean, Bobby Charles has like 37% of the vote and ultimately has a 17-point lead. But, you know, those people in second and third place and below have enough votes that absolutely, depending on how things went, how many people ranked, etc., could overcome that lead. Will they, Eric Lusk? Do you think that it's Bobby Charles in a walk? Do you think that it's going to get down to a nail biter? Does he ultimately prevail?
2: If I look

0: think that was certainly happening, which makes this even more intriguing. But I'd say still you're more likely going to see a Bobby Charles emerge victorious.
1: Do you agree, B.J. McAllister, with the Republican side of the aisle? Is that going to be Bobby Charles?
2: I do agree, and I think that if my name is Rick Bennett, I am thanking my lucky stars to have Bobby Charles as a Republican nominee.
1: Okay, you brought up his name. You know, as we sit here talking about this, yesterday I was reading the Portland Press Herald, and I saw Rick Bennett's face staring back at me because he's already running ads saying, hey, over here, look at me. I'm here. And we don't have candidates to compare him to yet. But, you know, if you have Bobby Charles, if say you had Shana Bellows, if you have one of the progressives, you would certainly have the polls, I think, firmly out there on the edge. And that does give a little bit of driving room in the middle here for Rick Bennett. The question ultimately is, can he capitalize? Can he actually convert the soft D's and the soft R's and the independent voters, etc., into like 30-35% or more of the vote? Do either of you believe that? Let me start with you, Eric Lusk.
0: I work in Falmouth, which means I will run into some well-heeled political figures on either side of the aisle, and there is certainly a path to 38% or 39% victory, really, for a Rick Bennett, based on what I am hearing from folks who would otherwise vote for a Republican candidate. The Rhino set is certainly going to pull the lever for Rick Bennett. Does Rick Bennett pull more from the Democrats? I believe he does. But he's certainly going to pull from the Republicans as well.
1: BJ, your thoughts on the Rick Bennett calculus as part of this?
2: I think if Bobby Charles is the nominee, Rick Bennett is going to be pulling hard from Republicans. You know, I do think you already see some Democratic operatives that are, you know, working for his campaign and have been working for his campaign. So I'm not going to say he's not going to win Democratic votes, because I think he will. But when I think about the former elected Republican officials, the Kevin Rays of the world, I have a hard time seeing those folks say, I can't wait to vote for Bobby Charles. And I think they take a long, hard look at a Rick Bennett, and that he starts to get some high-profile endorsements from former Republican leaders.
1: Gentlemen, in the remaining time that we have, I want to go national here. And you had the announcement over the weekend on Trump's 80th birthday, as the UFC fight was happening, that the situation in Iran has changed a little bit, that we have a deal to, I would not say end the hostilities there, but certainly a 60-day reprieve, the end of the stranglehold on the Strait of Hormuz, as well as the blockade of Iran, is certainly something that you could count as movement and different from what we've seen in the last several months. They still do need to negotiate over the nuclear material and whatnot, and now we're starting to get some leaks about what may be in that deal, although none of us have actually read it yet. Let me start with you, BJ. Your reaction to, finally, sort of, kind of, a little bit, a movement or a difference and a change in the whole Iran situation. What's your reaction?
2: Well, I think, you know, stopping a war is good, full stop, no question about that, but it should have never happened. You know, Trump unilaterally took us to the brink. He threatened, you know, American civilian lives. He blocked global shipping lanes, spiked energy prices for every family. And, you know, here we are, after all this, and what have we to show for it other than families who have paid more and more at the gas pump and have been squeezed more and more by this administration?
1: Eric Lusk, your thoughts on where we're at with the whole Iran thing, man?
0: I wonder if this is going to help Democrats get over to the side where they start chanting drill, baby, drill, so that we don't have to worry so much about oil and natural gas coming out of the Persian Gulf. But long and short is, if I look at oil futures in the spot market, a barrel of oil price is coming down, and this deal is going to have more teeth to it, really, along the financial side of things than what you had with the Obama program.
1: All right, gentlemen, unfortunately, that's it. Our time is done. We have no more left, and so I have to stop you there. Appreciate it as always, guys, and we will talk again next week, and maybe we might even have some ranked choice voting results to go over.
0: Enjoy the outcomes.
1: Yeah, it should be a lot of fun. Sometime this week, whenever that happens. Appreciate it, guys. We're going to take a break, and when we come back on the other side here, we'll have our final half hour ahead. 879-9426 is the phone number if you'd like to be a part of the program.

0: You can text on the text line also at 879-9426 if you'd like to be a part of the program that way. And then you can also email me, Matt, at WGAN.com. Many great ways of contacting the show. So we've got lots of stuff to go over here in the next half hour. But really, I want you driving the train here a little bit. Wednesday's a perfect day to become the caller of the week. So go ahead and ring on up 879-9426, and we'll go wherever you want to lead us. And if I don't hear from you, I've got a few things to say myself. So how about that? Take that break. Be right back next with more on WGAN.
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9: ABC News, I'm Brian Clark. We could get more details as soon as today on the peace deal the U.S. and Iran are supposed to sign Friday. Early today, President Trump in France only saying it's a strong deal.
10: Top Republicans on Capitol Hill have been left in the dark. Democrats say the Trump administration has something to hide. Vice President J.D. Vance has described the agreement as a very general document, about a page and a half long. The U.S. agreeing to lift the blockade of Iranian ports, Iran reopening the Strait of Hormuz, and then 60 days of talks to negotiate the future of Iran's nuclear program. Still unclear what kind of financial reward Iran has been promised.
9: It's ABC's Rachel Scott. This morning, the president demanded Congress pass both a reauthorization of a key intelligence program and a voter ID law, while also delaying his nomination of a U.S. attorney to take over as director of national intelligence. Wildfires are threatening thousands of homes in eastern Washington state. Firefighters say some homes have been lost. This is ABC News.
11: 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A 49-year-old Portland man now dead after being hit by a vehicle Tuesday. That crash happened late Tuesday morning at the intersection of Marginal Way and Preble Street. The victim died after being rushed to Maine Medical Center. Driver was an 82-year-old Portland man. No word on any charges yet, as police are still investigating that fatal pedestrian incident. Elliot Cutler, once again, is being released from jail after a judge found no probable cause for a sixth probation violation. Now, Cutler, who ran for Maine governor twice, was convicted on child porn charges in 2023. He was arrested last week for failing to sign a document to participate in court-ordered treatment for problematic sexual behavior. A judge has agreed to remove the treatment requirement until court proceedings are resolved, saying it could leave Cutler open to mistreatment. Three people have injuries from a crash in Kennebunk Tuesday afternoon, including one described as having to be cut from a car. Kennebunk Fire Rescue says the crash took place on Fletcher Street before a roundabout, likely involved a driver with a medical emergency. They say the driver of the car was trapped inside, had to be cut from the vehicle before being taken to the trauma center in Portland. Two other people were taken to a hospital from that crash. The Maine Secretary of State's office has refuted a claim that a thumb drive containing election results from Biddeford was lost in transit on the way to Augusta. The office says conservative news outlets and the Maine Republican Party were wrong to think that the drive was lost. They say clerks from Biddeford had accidentally sent a thumb drive for local elections rather than state elections and that nothing was lost. Ranked choice runoff results are expected to be announced today. A group is demanding that an out-of-state contractor and a foreign firm pay Maine contractors who worked on a cold storage facility in Portland. Mark Curtis is the general manager for Gorham Sand and Gravel.
12: The ongoing dispute between Amber Infrastructure and FSAL is not about quality of work that was performed by Maine contractors. The simple fact is that Maine businesses completed the job.
11: CBS 13 News reports the group says Amber Infrastructure and contractor FCL owe millions to subcontractors who worked on the Maine International Coal Storage Facility. Three baby raccoons are safe after getting stranded inside a tree in Buxton, which prompted a rescue effort. Buxton Animal Control and Buxton Fire and Rescue teamed up with the staff at the Saco River Wildlife Center to help safely recover those young raccoons. Not clear what happened to the raccoon's mother or how long those baby raccoons have been trapped inside that tree. WGAN News Time now is 8:35. Check in the markets yesterday. Dow up on Tuesday, 328. S&P lower by 42. NASDAQ down by 307. Stock futures this morning, Dow down by 48. S&P barely in the green by 3. And the NASDAQ up right now by 154. Check in sports.
13: The Boston Red Sox lost to the Toronto Blue Jays last night at Fenway, 6-1. Same two tonight. The Portland Sea Dogs were down at one point to the Somerset Patriots, 6-2, but came back to win it in the ninth, 7-6. The same two teams go at it tonight at Hadlock Field. And the Hearts of Pine are off till Friday when they travel to New York to play Westchester SC. Andy Mountain, News Radio, WGAN.
11: Thank you for the forecast now, Joe Lumber.
14: Sunshine mixing with clouds today, high 76. Tonight, increasing clouds, a shower late, low 58. Tomorrow, cloudy, breezy, and cooler with periods of rain and a thunderstorm. Any thunderstorm can produce gusty winds and downpours in the afternoon, the high 66.
11: 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Next high tide of Portland Harbor, 142 this afternoon. 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
0: It's 8:36 WGAN Morning News. It's Wednesday, and we're almost done. So we got about a half hour here for you to join us, and you should. 879-9426. I have a nice salty rant lined up, but I have a feeling you guys might have a couple good directions to go into. So let me start off by going to the phones and talking to Dave from Hollis. Dave, how are you?
16: Hey, good morning, Matt. Happy hump day.
0: You as well.
16: So let's talk about outcomes. And you've accused me of being cynical, so let's see how it goes. So the fourth place winner, fourth place individual wins the Democrat perversion of voting system. and people are mad, okay? So yes. They're mad, and they get a citizens' referendum together, and then somebody like Shanna Bellows writes a word salad question, and it gets denied and doesn't go anywhere. Or she finds a way to cast off half of the signatures, and it doesn't go anywhere.
0: Well, there's no precedent for that kind of thing. She would never, Dave. She would never.
16: Yeah, she's about as crooked as the Kangamangas Highway. But anyways, it doesn't matter because the Democrats are still in control. Democrats are still getting what they want. So my question to you is, and I don't think there's an answer, but I'll let you have a shot at it because I have no clue in this situation. What is enough to actually make some political change, really reverse this, have some sort of citizen revolt so we can get back to a common sense election, plurality, yada, yada, yada? How did that happen?
0: Well, the simplest way it happens, I think, is you simply elect what you did in 2010, which was a Republican trifecta. I know that sounds like super self-interested, right? But like, if you want to get rid of ranked choice voting and return to a normal system, they would immediately do it. Like, they would. I mean, even if they have a majority of one, I think every single one of them would do it. And you'd have a Republican governor who would sign it. So that would be the easiest lift because it would require no signature gathering. It would circumvent the Secretary of State's office. None of that would matter because they could just change it by law. The other thing you could do is like actually elect one house of the state legislature as Republican, because then you can get rid of the Secretary of State, i.e. Shanna Bellows, and you can put in place someone else, and someone else who wouldn't engage in that kind of hyper politicized shenanigans. And honestly, I swear to God, it could even be a Democrat. Like, it could even, you know, it probably wouldn't be if the Republicans got enough votes, but like, it could be, as long as it wasn't someone that nakedly political. Because then you could at least go get some signatures, probably not have the question be perverted the way that it was, and not have somebody seeking to kick things off the ballot, etc., and you might be able to move forward. I think the ultimate answer for you, really, in about 10 different permutations, Dave, is change the political makeup of who is in charge. Because without doing that, you're right. I mean, you're more or less prisoner. You're not gonna have anyone that will allow you to get the oxygen you need to actually make anything happen. I mean, I suppose the only other answer for you, besides changing that political culture and the different people that are in charge there, a little bit at least, is to have such overwhelming numbers and force that they can't actually do anything about it. Like, if you submitted what the ballot integrity people did, about voter ID. You know, like 150,000 signatures or something nuts like that. Like, kick all the ones you want off. You're still going to have 65,000 at the end, right? And pervert the question however you want. It's so popular that it doesn't matter how you ask it. That's what would have happened with the girls and boys sports thing. Like, she tried it. It was going to fail. The polling was already losing, which is why she tried to and succeeded in bouncing it off the ballot. So you can have such a movement that is so strong that could overwhelm the scales being tipped against you, but that would require, I think, a change in how Mainers view ranked choice voting. I think they view it very negatively, but I don't think that they care that much, which saddens me. Right. I think they should care a lot, but I think that they're just like, whatever about this. Go ahead.
16: So, Matt, where's the precedence for being in control and making a difference? Because every time the Republicans, and even right now, every time the Republicans get into control, they do nothing with it. They just sit on their hands, and it's infuriating. So where's the precedent that if we got control of the state of Maine, a trifecta, that anything would happen?
0: Well, I disagree a little bit. I think you're right nationally. When the Republicans get control in Congress, and they have the Republican trifecta in the U.S. House and Senate and the White House, you're right. I've been disappointed for 20 years about what they do with it, because they get it pretty frequently, and they always let you down. In Maine, there has been one time that they got all three in my lifetime, in the time I have been alive as a human being. And that was 2010, which they started in 2011 into 2012. And in that time, Dave, they ultimately passed a state budget which included the largest tax break in Maine state history, the largest tax cut in Maine state history, cut 70,000 people off the tax rolls. They basically saved Maine's not the pension system, But the workman's comp stuff and all that, they reformed healthcare before Obamacare screwed it all up. I mean, there was a ton of stuff that they did that was very, very good. Now, they should have done about 50 other things. They should have instituted right to work, for instance. They should have gone harder on the tax cuts. They should have had more permanent spending restrictions. But you go through the entire 8 years of LePage, even in the split government, even in the 2 years in there where he had a Democratic legislature in both houses. And it was only 2 years. It was just the 2013 and 14 experience. You know, outside of that, he had the state Senate at least through the entire time. And in that period of time, the state's finances were corrected. The costs were held down. The growth of government was held down. Government was reorganized. The cash balance, you know, in the cash pool for the state grew. They went from a $1 billion structural deficit to basically being above water. You know, the welfare roles were trimmed significantly, and you had a massive reform, including work requirements, including time limits inside the welfare system for not only traditional welfare, TANF, SNAP, etc., all that. I mean, like, there's a long list of what actually happened when they had control in Maine. And it's a good list. So I have faith that at this level, there would be action. And the reason why, by the way, if you want an explainer on why the national people screw it up so bad and why the state people still can, because look across the country, right? Look at any state that has, you know, Republican trifectas or whatever. They're doing tons of stuff. I mean, all those positive results we talk about with education in places like Mississippi, like that came because of, you know, one party being in control ultimately down there and reforming and changing the system into a positive direction. You know, the tax, there's states that are eliminating their tax rolls now. Like, there's really good news in the states all over the country in terms of things like that. So why are they able to do it and the national guys can't? The answer is structure. The answer is institutional. The answer is the filibuster. I hate to be that guy, but in Maine and in basically every other state, there really isn't any kind of institutional protection of a legislative minority. If you're in the minority, sucks to be you. You do not really get to do much until you win, until you get something. As a result, if you're in charge, man. You run the budget. You spend the money. You pass the bills. Like, and your governor signs them. That's great. Good for you. Nothing's stopping you. That's been the problem in Maine for us, right? Is that Jana Mills and the Democrats have ultimately been in charge for 8 years with no Republican opposition whatsoever, and so they've just done what they wanted to do. And the Republicans would do the same back. I can promise you that. They would do the same back because there's nothing holding them back. There's nothing that would prevent them from doing it. Say whatever you want to about Mitch McConnell or John Thune or Mike Johnson or any of the leaders in Washington that have so failed you and how much they're rhinos and they're not, not tackling this and they're not picking up that. The biggest reason why is because they are institutionally prevented from doing so because they do not have the threshold of votes necessary to actually do the thing you want to do. Like, manage the debt. Like, it's my biggest issue. It always has been. The debt scares me. The debt freaks me out. The debt is going to destroy this country, if anything does. And no one cares. The Republicans aren't doing anything about it. Could they? Yes. A little bit. But with the requirements for vote thresholds for basically everything, it is extraordinarily hard for them to make a meaningful impact on the things that would affect the budget. Like, they can pass a budget, yes, but can they reform Social Security? Can they reform Medicare? Can they reform Medicaid? Can they reform basically any large entitlement, which is driving the costs of what that budget is so out of control with? No, they can't. And so they don't. And so the budget stays where it is. That's the key. If it operated the way that the, say, Maine state government did and there was no filibuster and whatever, they would have already passed the Save America Act. They would have already cut taxes more than they did before. They would have already reformed entitlements. It would have already happened, even with as squishy as these people are. It is the block of the institution that matters the most. Let me go to Dennis from Kittery. Dennis, how are you?
17: Hey, good morning. I'm doing well. How are you, Matt?
0: Very good.
17: I just got to put this out there. So, you know, I got a draft notice in the 1960s and enlisted in the Air Force and spent 20-year career. Then I got out, I went to school, and I worked as a healthcare provider for 25 years. I retired at 66 and collected the
0: Dennis, are you still with me? Because I cannot hear you anymore. Your phone is breaking up. I heard you retired at 66, and that's when it ended. Are you still with me, Dennis?
17: I am with you.
0: Okay. See if you can try to stay in a good place where you got good reception and then continue from you retired at 66.
17: Right. And so...
0: Yeah, Danny, work on him getting a better connection. Dennis, sorry, I didn't get a word you said after that first word. So, sadly, your connection is not working out for me. Let me get you hopefully back on the line in a minute, but let's go to Al in Portland, who is always a good person to talk to. What's going on, Al?
18: Good morning, Matt. I'm calling about ranked choice voting, and I don't know who these people are, Maine, that are for it. Boy, it certainly isn't me. And I have no confidence now with this thumb drive thing, and I have real concerns about the doing the recounts and the shuffling of the deck after the recount. And it, oh my God, it makes me think of John McDonald and how he used to rail against ranked choice voting, that it was rank, and it certainly is. And Shanna Bellows is just, God, she's dirty, corrupt.
0: She is, and she gives no one any faith that she's not. Like, you know, funny, let's just say for the sake of argument she wasn't corrupt, the way that she acts makes her look that way. You know what I mean? Like,
18: she sure looks it. And I'm not even going to bother to talk about Elliot Cutler. Or what, you know, I just don't know. I give up.
0: Yeah. I hear you, Al. Appreciate it. 879-9426. That is the phone number. By the way, speaking of ranked choice voting, I wanted to share like one other thought about it. So the criticism of ranked choice voting usually circulates on the confusion of the voters, you know, like they don't understand the system. And I know that most people who are supportive of ranked choice voting don't understand that. They're like, how can anybody not understand? It's just rank. It's pretty easy, right? Well, they don't understand it. I hate to tell you, but 10 years later, I get phone calls every single election from people that are asking, wait a minute, how does it work? What happens if I do this? What happens if I do that? How am I supposed to do this? It's 10 years later. They still don't get it. So you can think they should, but they don't. Okay. But that's not actually my biggest concern with ranked choice voting. You want to know what my biggest concern with ranked choice voting is? Ranked choice voting, contrary to what they tell you, they tell you that it makes politics nicer and that it makes people more moderate, right? That's their selling feature. It's like, look, politics right now is so divisive. It's so extreme. It's so crazy. Don't we want reasonable people? Don't we want people who can appeal to everyone? Don't we want people who are kind of middle of the road, centrists? You know, talk to everyone, right? Because you need, in order to win a ranked choice voting, you need to talk to everybody. You need all these votes, right? So that's what they tell you the system produces. What it actually does is the opposite. It is actually the opposite. I had former Secretary of State Charlie Summers texted me to remind me of the Portland Charter Commission that just happened and the election of the Portland Charter Commission. I actually wrote about this in the pages of the Bangor Daily News when that election took place. You had Steve DeMillo. He was on the commission if that first vote was the actual vote. And he's exactly the kind of person who you really want on that commission. He was, you know, he's a Republican, right? But, you know, so are something like 25% of people who live in Portland, believe it or not. So they actually are out there. So it is entirely appropriate for one of those seats to maybe go to somebody like that. But he's also a very reasonable, and I don't know, moderate's probably the right word. I mean, he's a business guy. He's a business guy. Serves everybody. Wants to be friends with everybody. Wants to have everybody come to DeMillo's, obviously, right? I mean, it's a good guy. He's a good guy, and he got like basically the most support in that election. Had a very broad coalition of people that supported him. Do you know who got the seat instead of him? It was the last place finisher. Yeah, not kidding. The last place finisher in the first round. The person who had so little support that nobody really wanted to vote for them ultimately ended up with it. In the end, because, of course, the accumulation of votes through ranked choice voting ended up keeping that person in play long enough that they accumulated everybody else's votes and overwhelmed what Steve DeMillo's position was and ended up getting it. And that person was an extreme left winger. Extreme left winger. that extremism was empowered by ranked choice voting. And look over in the Democratic primary for governor right now. The leader is probably one of your more moderate choices. Believe it. Believe me, I take no pleasure in saying that, because I remember Nirav Shah and the COVID period just like you do, and I would never say he's actually moderate. He's an extremist in my book, but when you compare him to the other people, he's the moderate option. He's the moderate option of the people who can win. And you know who might win? Shana Bellows, the most extreme option, in last place of the remaining candidates after Angus King is eliminated. Could possibly do it. Absolutely. And if she doesn't, it could be Hannah Pingree. It could be Troy Jackson, also extremists. So the moderate guy who's like open to talking to other people and kind of flirtatious with school choice and whatever else. Nope. Screw that guy. We've got extremists to throw in there. Thank you, ranked choice voting. You have allowed us to do that. That is the greatest sin of this system. The lie that has been told to you that it produces reasonable centrist people. It's not true. 8799426. You want me to take a break and then go back to the phones? Or no, let me do Dennis, because he did come back. Dennis, how are you?
19: Hey, Matt, I'm good. Thanks for giving me a second chance.
0: Yeah, no, I can hear you great now. Go ahead.
19: Good. So, you know, I did the first part. Bottom line is 20 years in the service, back to school on the GI Bill, 25 years as a healthcare provider, retired. I live a decent retirement. I guess technically, if you add up the equity in my home that we've lived in for 20-plus years, along with my retirement savings, which is money I worked for.
0: Yeah, you're rolling in it, aren't you?
19: Millionaire.
0: Yeah.
19: I guess I'm a millionaire, but I'm not really, but I guess I sort of am, and I don't understand why socialists hate me. What have I done wrong?
0: Well, you've accumulated something.
19: My entire working career.
0: Yep. No, you can't be allowed to keep that. You shame on you, frankly, for your ostentatious wealth. I think you're obscene. By the way, you mentioned that some of your assets are tied up in, you know, your home and in these things that are not cash, right? Just want to remind everybody, Graham Platner wants that to be considered taxable value. Just throwing that out there so you understand that his worldview is that that's money and that you should give it to him. So, Dennis, great call. Thanks a lot. Appreciate it. Let's take a quick break. We'll be right back with more next on WJN.
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0: All right, my friends. Your financial future is something that should always be on the top of your mind. And it always isn't on the top of your mind because it's off in the future, right? When you're thinking of your retirement, especially if you're someone like my age in your mid-40s, you think of that as some distant thing that's going to happen decades from now. And that may be true, but to get ready for that moment, you need to make sure that you're saving properly for retirement and that you have a plan that's tailored to your life, which is why you should call our friends at Northern Alliance Financial, because they will tailor it to your life. They'll get to know who you are, what your goals are, what you want to accomplish once you hit retirement. Do you want to travel? Do you want a second home? 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
0: Yeah, It's 856 WGAN Morning News. I probably got time for one more call. So let me go to Eric, who is standing by. Eric, how are you?
1: Hey, Matt. Good. How are you?
0: Good.
1: Just a quick point of clarification. The scenario you described about that Portland commission election is a literal impossibility with ranked choice voting. The person who receives the least amount of votes in a round is eliminated.
0: Well, that was very imprecise of me. It was the lowest person remaining after the first elimination is what I meant.

0: They were still in it, but then the retabulation from the bottom person put them into, like, you know, next to last position, et cetera, et cetera, et cetera. And it's also a little more complicated with that election, too, because it's a really weird election because they take multiple seats in the same election, you know, when you're asked to, you know, vote for three or up to three or something like that. So the way that they do their eliminations and who they choose in each round or whatever is not like the straight way that you do for like the governor's race or something. It was a little bit confusing, frankly, to even read those results when I was looking at them first. But ultimately, the point is that they didn't have very much support, and they ended up with a seat. And the guy that had 26% or whatever it was got left off.
1: That's not an accurate way to characterize it, though. They may not have had a lot of support in the first round, but ultimately, the only way you win is if people bother to rank you high enough for you to get their vote. So that person has support. You might not like them, but they have the support of the vote.
0: They are the most ideologically, divisively far-left extremist that was an option, right? And my point was about empowering extremists. You had a moderate who got dumped, and you had an extremist who won. That's the only point I was making. I understand what you're saying about them accumulating enough votes, but you have to also acknowledge that it was purely ideological. It had nothing to do with the individual, that person, because in the first round, they had basically no support. I got to stop there, Eric. We're done, unfortunately, out of time. See you tomorrow. Tomorrow's Thursday. We'll have Josh Filler. We'll have Jason Savage. We'll have a bunch of folks in as usual. I'll see you then.
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5: From ABC News, I'm Brian Clark. Lawmakers are asking for more details about what's in the agreement with Iran to end the war. It's set to be signed Friday at the G7 in France. President Trump says most people are happy with the deal. He also issued another threat.
6: If I don't like it, if they don't behave, we'll go right back to dropping bombs right smack in the middle of their head.
5: From France, he also threw down the gauntlet to Congress on a series of intelligence issues, as ABC's Rachel Scott explains.
7: The president says he's also delaying the nomination of Jay Clayton to serve as the director of national intelligence until his other judicial nominees get through. Clayton was scheduled to start his confirmation hearings today. This means that Bill Pulte, a man with no intelligence experience, will be serving in that role for now. Republicans are no fan of Pulte. The president knows that, and now he's using it as leverage.
5: The Justice Department says the purported plot to attack the White House over the weekend underscores the need for a new ballroom, as ABC Stephen Portnoy explains.
8: The overnight filing to the D.C. Circuit Appeals Court has the Justice Department arguing the plot to attack the UFC fight with drones and snipers is exactly the kind of threat the ballroom project would protect against. The Secret Service's deputy director has said despite the plot, the UFC event was never at risk. But the Justice Department says the plot underscores the need for a drone port and sniper nests on the roof of the ballroom.
5: An appeals court considering a lower court's order that halted construction. Infant deaths in the U.S. fell to their lowest recorded rate, says ABC's Jim Ryan.
9: Medical advances and public health campaigns get much of the credit for the drop in infant deaths. The CDC reported 5.4 deaths per 1,000 live births last year. As low as the number is, it's more than twice the rate of some other industrialized nations.
5: Shoppers spent more in May, retail sales up by 0.9%. That's better than expected. The Federal Reserve will decide if it's changing interest rates today. 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
12: 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A memorial service for the second firefighter who died from last month's Robbins Lumber Mill fire and explosion in Searsmont is set to take place next week. Wayne Woodbury was the assistant fire chief in Searsmont. State Fire Marshal's office confirmed that Woodbury died Sunday at Maine Medical Center. That's a month after the explosion. Woodbury's memorial service is scheduled for next Wednesday afternoon at Belfast Area High School. A procession was held this week in his honor as his body was transported from Portland to Belfast. The man accused of killing a Portland Group Home employee is in Cumberland County Court this afternoon. Armando Negrete faces murder charges in the death of Marlene McNeil at the Shalom House facility back in May. While the AG's office previously listed the hearing as an arraignment, the court officials now say today's proceeding is a statute conference. Police said Negrete stabbed McNeil at the group home while she was pronounced dead after being taken to a Maine Medical Center. Negrete is being charged with intentional or knowing murder. There's reaction from local advocates after a 49-year-old Portland man died after being hit by a vehicle in Portland Tuesday. Bicycle Coalition of Maine Executive Director Andrew Zero says pedestrians are increasingly at risk in the city.
13: This is the first fatal pedestrian crash of this year, but there have been 21 pedestrian-involved crashes in the city of Portland so far in 2026.
12: CBS 13 News reports Portland's Adopt a Vision program. Last year, they did this with the goal to eliminate all traffic deaths in the city in 2045. No charges were filed in Tuesday's crash. The Maine Secretary of State's office says there have been some complications collecting data for the ranked choice tabulations from last week's election. Offices Biddeford accidentally sent an encrypted thumb drive with local results instead of state results, while Bath didn't include one drive and Bodenham provided a drive that couldn't be read. Election workers say conservative news outlets and the Maine Republican Party incorrectly reported a flash drive had been lost and say any complications have been resolved. Maine lottery players claimed almost $25 million in prizes in May. Lottery says the top prize was a $500,000 winning ticket sold in Skowhegan at a Circle K. Accurate for the forecast now, and Joe Lundberg.
14: Sunshine mixing with clouds today, high 76. Tonight, increasing clouds, a shower late, low 58. Tomorrow, cloudy, breezy, and cooler with periods of rain and a thunderstorm. Any thunderstorm can produce gusty winds and downpours in the afternoon, the high 66.
12: And it's 54, actually 65 in Portland right now at 9:06. Next high tide of Portland Harbor, 142 this afternoon. 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
0: Musk is now worth 1.4, though. So jeez. he became a trillionaire, and the 0.4 is more rich than pretty much everybody else on the list under him, right?
12: Yeah.
0: Who's the next highest? Anybody got the list up?
12: I have that up. I think Bezos is like two or three, and there's somebody else, a foreign person might be in the mix there as well.
0: Yeah. So let's see here. Forbes real-time billionaire list.
12: Yeah.
0: The real-time billionaire list.
12: That's it.
0: Okay, so there's Elon Musk. Larry Page is at $304 billion. He's number two.
12: Okay.
0: So Elon Musk is at $1.4 trillion.
12: And the next is?
0: Larry Page is at $0.3 trillion, so if you think about it that way.
12: The 0.4 is bigger than number two.
0: Listen, I don't even need the 0.4. Elon, if you're listening to me, just like swing some stock my way for like, I don't know. How about 0.1? Can I have 0.1? 0.1. You'd still have
15: 0.1 trillion?
0: Yeah. You'd still have 1.3 trillion. You'd still be $1 trillion richer than the next guy on the list.
15: Well,
0: come on, Elon.
15: But on that note, because all of those workers were awarded that had worked there and had invested, brought to invest in, they're all
0: millionaires
15: and 400 millionaires as well.
0: Yeah, and I got to say, like, that's the other reason. I know I went on a prolonged rant about Grant Plattner and his dumb take on him being a trillionaire. That's the thing that people like him miss.
15: Grant Plattner's a trillionaire?
0: No, his rant about Elon being a trillionaire.
15: Okay.
0: He said, you know, he's the first trillionaire. Let's make sure he's the last, right? And yeah, that's great and everything. But to understand the actual value to A, humanity, B, the United States of America and its tax rolls, C, the number of people who work at SpaceX itself and the impact on their lives financially, D, the impact on all the other companies that it works with and the things that they do to lift everyone else economically. The idea that it's just some guy that's hoarding cash is unbelievably stupid to a degree that I can barely even fathom. And you're talking about a company that has now just created a whole crap ton of millionaires who used to be basically low-level engineers and secretaries. And, you know, it's the same thing that happened at Google. I mean, if you were a front desk worker at Google in the early days, you're on a boat right now. You're on a boat right now. And if you hate wealth so much and you hate, I don't know, Larry Ellison or something, or you hate Jeff Bezos, or you hate, what is it, Sergey Brin, I guess is that guy's name. He's with Google. You hate them so much that you wish that that company never existed and it never got as wealthy as it did and it never got as big as it did. Well, you're also wishing that that secretary who was a single mom who is now sitting on a boat and enjoying her retirement never got that opportunity and is indeed still working for $60,000 a year or less. Right? That's what you want. That's what you want when you say stuff like that. It's one of the things I resent the most about socialism. It's a desire for common misery. As long as we can make sure that no one has great success or wealth. Honestly.
15: I'm sure that's what they thought of when they thought of this is going to be socialism.
0: Well, I know they didn't think of it, but it is the actual reality of it everywhere it's been done.
15: Yeah, it's an interesting take.
0: It's not an interesting take. It's reality. I mean, you have an unending list of examples of it. So obviously the Soviet Union's the king of all of them, but it's not just them. It's not just them.
15: Who owns 10% of Intel now?
0: Who owns 10% of Intel?
15: The United States government.
0: United States of America. I don't like that. I think I said that at the
15: time.
0: That
15: would be your socialism.
0: Well, no, it's not.
15: That would be a form of that. Yeah, that's getting going there. That's classic that.
0: It would be, well, socialism is the common ownership of the means of production. Having a 10% stake in a company like that from the U.S. government is not quite that. But I will concede that it's similar and that it sucks and it's stupid and I don't like it.
15: Okay.
0: So all those things, I mean, I'm not going to change my ideology just because Trump, you know, wanted Intel. Like that's dumb. I think it's absolutely ridiculous.
15: Good to know.
0: But, you know, like there's a very famous speech that Margaret Thatcher gave when she was at the very end of her rope in the United Kingdom. She was doing, I think it was Prime Minister's Question Time, which is always a fun time, always a fun thing to watch. If you don't ever watch the PMQs, as they call them, you should because they're entertaining. It might have just been a speech.
15: Are you talking about where in the chamber there they boo and they hiss and they
0: cheer? Yeah, well, I mean, they do that all the time.
15: Isn't that great? don't you love about that?
0: And on top of it all, there's so much genteel, aristocratic decorum. As they're yelling at each other, it's like, and my right honorable friend on the other side of the aisle is very much mistaken.
15: I enjoy that spectacle when I see that.
0: Yeah, and then in the background, you have some guy on a backbench going, you pig-headed!
15: Yeah.
0: And starts screaming at people. So anyway, she was giving a speech towards the tail end, and it was during a period of, volatility here with the European Union sort of starting to be formed, and there was questions about common currency, and one of the oppositions that the Thatcher government had to the whole thing was the integration of Europe and the potential for creeping socialism in the United Kingdom. And she had, of course, a lot of people on the other side of the aisle in the Labour backbenches who were very much in favor of socialism. It was basically what the Labor Party was for a very long time before Tony Blair got there. Anyway, so they were heckling her, as you just pointed out there, mm-hmm. Jason Taylor. They like doing that.
15: Yeah.
0: And she starts shooting back at them all the many myriad of ways that socialism has failed and why it sucks so bad. There she is.
16: I am certain that the conservative constructive policies will continue and that they will lead to a fourth election victory.
15: Yeah. A fourth election
0: victory. So anyway, let me just paraphrase what the actual debate was about. Ultimately, they had a conversation about the gap. The ever obsessed over gap. In other words, there's rich people, there's poor people, and the gap between them is growing ever larger. There's so much mitigating stuff about that, by the way, but I'm not going to get into it. Nonetheless, it exists, right? And the people on the socialist side of the aisle, the labor side of the aisle, were heckling her about the fact that in Thatcher's, you know, UK, after 10 years of her being in charge, the gap had gotten bigger. The gap had gotten bigger. And she made the very correct point that the socialists who are chiding her at that time would prefer that the gap were smaller as well, as long as the gap was down here, as long as the rich were less rich. In other words, chop down the tree. Like the people who have great wealth need to be brought down multiple pegs. And if that means the rest of us are poor, too, that's okay as long as that gap is small. The gap is the thing that matters the most. And the point she made in return was that, yes, indeed, sometimes you do have a larger gap and you have more wealth in a free capitalistic society. But the bottom part of that gap is up here. It's much higher than it is under a socialist country. And that is universally, I mean, that's not even in dispute. That's an economic fact. It's an economic reality. Even Paul Krugman would tell you that. And it's I think, the thing that is missed by the Grand Platters of the world is that the socialist economic worldview ultimately creates poverty and it prevents people from achieving wealth and it keeps everyone down at the same time. And that's not a good thing. It isn't. And I will now take a sip of my coffee.
15: Yeah. I'm sure Paul Krugman is your favorite economist.
0: He is not my favorite. But, what I will give to Krugman, that no other conservative, you will never listen to talk radio, and you will never hear a positive word about Paul Krugman from anybody.
15: Except you.
0: Who is on the right wing of American politics.
15: Yeah.
0: But I'll say this. The guy, I think he probably deserved his Nobel. Honestly. Mm. I think he did.
15: Okay.
0: He's actually smart. I'm sorry, but he actually is. He has gotten some very high-profile things wrong, like saying the internet was a passing fad, right? He's not right about everything, that's for sure. And his economic philosophy is indeed left-wing, and it's there's a lot of things that he wants to do that I think are economic gibberish and whatever else, because that's in this profession, there is a lot of room for disagreement and different philosophies and different perspectives and priorities and everything else.
15: Okay.
0: But all of that said, like if you hear him talk fundamentally about things, generally speaking, he does usually speak in.
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2: Now, your AccuWeather forecast.
3: A nice day today, sunshine mixing with clouds, I-76. Increasing clouds tonight, a shower around late, low 58. Cloudy, breezy, and cooler tomorrow with periods of rain and a thunderstorm. Any thunderstorm in the afternoon can produce gusty winds and downpours, the high 66. Back to some sunshine on Friday, a breezy, warmer day with a high near 80. On Saturday, times of sun and clouds, breezy and not as warm. There can be an afternoon shower, high 75. For Sunday, intervals of clouds and sun with a shower or two, high 73. I'm AccuWeather meteorologist Joe Lundberg on Southern Maine's official weather station, News Radio 98.5 FM and AM 560 WGAN.
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5: LA Color. I'm actually consulting the robots right now, the ChatGPT. Why am I consulting the robots? I'll tell you why. Because at this point, there are so many parole violations with this guy and for such a varied number of things that it's really in my head swimming together, and I'm having a hard time trying to remember exactly when each one was and for what. And I sort of joked a moment ago about not caring anymore. Of course I care, because it pisses me off, and I think the audience knows that, which is why I get so many text messages from you whenever this guy is once again led on the streets by a judge who apparently doesn't care about anything. So I obviously care. But my joke was related to the fact that no one else seems to. I mean, I guess, I don't know, maybe it's some element of me might be sitting here saying, like, I don't, what do they actually do? I see, you know, if there's a counter argument to me being pissed off about this, it's a what do you actually do about this statement. And to my answer to that is just something, like literally anything. This is universally, I think everybody who's listening to me right now would agree that this is a terrible human being that cannot be on the streets. This is a person who cannot be free. This person has to be locked up. He has himself said that he can't control himself, that he's been like this since he was 15, which is a terrible thing to think about with all the powerful places this guy's been. Stop and think about that for a minute. He was caught with tens of thousands, not just a couple, not just dozens, not just hundreds, but tens of thousands of images and videos of children being abused for his amusement. And that's what they found on his thumb drives. By the way, I'll get to a different thumb drive story later that has nothing to do with any of this, related to our elections. That's going to be a different story. This one is about his thumb drives. Okay, he had all this stuff. What did he have 5 years ago? What did he have 10 years ago? What did he have 20 years ago? What did he have 30 years ago? You see my point here? You got the end of that chain, didn't you? You got the final realization at the end that the guy was a consumer of kiddie porn. It's almost like it's like looking at your last meal that you ate and judging you based on the gluttony of that one meal when you've spent an entire life being gluttonous or something. I don't know. I'm trying to come up with an analogy, and it's not really easy. Point is there's a lifetime of stuff that has gone into it, and we didn't see any of that. We didn't arrest him for any of that. You know, and that's the other thing that bothered me about the take that the district attorney and the judge had in the original case itself, before all the parole violations. Before all the parole violations, the original take, they said that the sentence was appropriate because he was a first-time offender.

He was never caught before, never arrested before, did not have any sort of legal trouble before. So because, well, this is the first time, okay.

0: I mean, we don't talk about that part of the story. First of all, how stupid does he have to be? Secondly, the fact that Dropbox actually has software that scans the, I mean, it's an online hard drive that you can store files in. I have a Dropbox. I have had a Dropbox for the last like 10 or 15 years because data storage that's accessible basically anywhere is very useful to me. You know what's in my Dropbox? Anybody want to know? Lots of Excel spreadsheets, tons of Word docs, you know, like things that are for either my job or, you know, baseball lineups for my kids, you know, stuff like that. Like, certainly not what's in Elliot Kellner's Dropbox. And he uploads stuff to there, and then it flags things that he ends up getting caught because of, which is so stupid. It's so dumb. I mean, my God, man. My God, man. So anyway, there's that element of the story. But yeah, my point is just that he's obviously a lifetime abuser. He's a lifetime. And along the way, just think about what 50 or 60 years of someone consuming this material means. It means that there's now 50 or 60 years of kids being abused for this guy's entertainment. Let's go to the phones. Donna is with us next. Donna, how are you?
1: Good. How are you today?
0: Oh, fine. Until I brought up Elliot Kellner.
1: I know. This just makes my head want to explode, Matt. I have all these thoughts. Like, I don't think that, I don't know, the state of Maine doesn't care about our children. We have, you know, we're a for gender mutilation. We have a highest rate of children murdered through abuse. We have people like Elliot Kellner. There's no, where's the outrage from the media? I don't understand.
0: Neither do I. And I wish I could, I can't even turn this into a segment, Donna, because I just don't understand it. I can't even speculate. I can't think of a reason why, if I was an elected official, why I wouldn't have 12 bills, all of them nicknamed the Kellner bill, in the hopper right now, like submitting bills left and right to make this crime more punishable by a more severe penalty. I don't know why, if I was any of the judges in these cases, why I would be giving this guy any breaks whatsoever. I would actually want to make my name by throwing him in jail for as long as possible. And honestly, Robert Granger, like, I realize that, like, I don't want to ding district attorneys who are trying to lock people up too much, obviously. But he's the one that pursued the light sentence in the first place because he thought it was more important to get him to go to jail at all than potentially miss the opportunity to put him in jail if he died too soon. That's literally what I was told by his office. Like, that it was, he's old, he's going to die, and I want to make sure he gets in jail and there's some sort of a record that says he broke the law and he admitted to it and he goes in jail. So because the trial would take too many years and be too long, and if I really wanted to throw the book at him, we're going to try to get anything we can, so we're going to give him the light sentence. And now has been sitting here arguing in front of these judges every single time that he doesn't deserve bail. And is failing every single time. I mean, like, at some point, is it his fault? I don't know. I can't say that I'm informed on that. But right now, everyone's failing, to your point, Donna. Everyone's failing. And you're failing kids. You're failing kids.
1: Exactly.
0: Yeah, go ahead, Donna.
1: I'm just wondering, you know, what can we do as citizens? I feel helpless here.
0: Well, I mean, you could start by calling up your local state lawmaker and asking them, what the hell is wrong with you? Where's your bill? Get this guy and everyone like him in jail forever. Put him, bury him under the jail. That's the only thing right now that I think I would do is talk to them, send them emails, call them, make sure they hear from their constituents demanding that this guy stops getting this treatment. That's the only thing I could say right now. Donna, thanks for the call. Appreciate it. Bruce from Auburn first. Bruce, how are you?
2: Not too bad, Matt. Good morning. Talking about different things, have you had an opportunity to follow Elon Musk much and what he's doing in Texas with SpaceX and Tesla and everything else he has going on?
0: Yes, of course.
2: His mindset is, if there's a problem, he's going to resolve it. He's going to look at the problem, understand it. He understands that the shortest distance between two points is a straight line, figure out how to solve it, get over it, and move on. And when we elect these people, we elect them to be leaders to solve problems for us.
0: Yes.
2: Not to just go up there and fulfill a title or administer lawmaking. It's to solve problems.

0: they had a mindset like an Elon Musk to solve a problem, we wouldn't be in the situation that we're in. We can't solve problems.
1: Yeah, I agree. I wish I had something to say other than I agree, because that's what they should be doing. And yet, Bruce, do you feel like they are solving problems? Do you feel like anybody's doing anything in the legislature right now that solves a single problem of yours, including but not limited to Elliot Cutler existing?
0: No. Whether it be trying to solve the problems from taxes, trying to solve the problems with education, with housing, with mental health, they just cannot seem to solve problems. It's either they're too busy yapping. At one side wants to write a bigger check, and then the other side wants to write a smaller check, and blaming each other, as opposed to using that time and the opportunity that they have and the resources that they have as elected leaders to step back and say, all right, let's analyze the situation. Let's propose some solutions. Let's pick some of these and see what the results are.
1: Yeah. Be nice. Be nice, Bruce. I'm not sure you're ever going to get it. Not sure you're ever going to get it. Thanks a lot for the call. Appreciate it.
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3: 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A memorial service for the second firefighter who died from last month's Robbins Lumber Mill fire. An explosion in Searsmont is set to take place next week. Wayne Woodbury was the assistant fire chief in Searsmont. The state fire marshal's office confirmed that Woodbury died Sunday at Maine Medical Center. That's a month after the explosion. Woodbury's memorial service is scheduled for next Wednesday afternoon at Belfast Area High School. A procession was held this week in his honor as his body was transported to a funeral home in Belfast. Maine Senator Angus King is pushing to block plans for President Trump's proposed Triumphal Arch, which is a massive monument planned for the nation's capital, calling the project illegal. King and a group of lawmakers say federal law requires the Trump administration to obtain congressional approval before building the structure on federal land. Lawmakers also criticized the project's 10-day public comment period, saying it was way too short. Maine's Elm City needs a new nickname as the last elm tree in Waterville is set to be cut down. Waterville hosted a community farewell celebration for the tree known as Ellie Tuesday, which former Waterville city manager Michael Roy finds appropriate.
4: I think it's festive enough now, so we appreciate the importance of the community coming together, even if it's to honor something that it could be looked upon as being sad.
3: CBS 13 News reports the tree stood for 150 years before finally succumbing to Dutch elm disease, which is a hazard because of falling pieces. AccuWeather forecast now, Joe Lundberg.
5: Sunshine mixing with clouds today, high 76. Tonight, increasing clouds, a shower late, low 58. Tomorrow, cloudy, breezy, and cooler with periods of rain and a thunderstorm. Any thunderstorm can produce gusty winds and downpours in the afternoon, the high 66.
3: 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I'm Jason Taylor, News Radio WGAN.
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1: This Wednesday, and it's a perfect time to mark that occasion by talking with Craig Peterson, our tech guru, who is here once more. Craig, how are things on this fine Wednesday morning?
11: I want to talk for a second, too, about this thing going on right now in Maine, AI, schools. What should really be happening there?
1: Okay, let's do it. I love it. Craig Peterson. Okay. What should really be going on there? That's a good starting point.
11: It turns out I have an opinion on the matter.
1: Yes. Who knew? Who knew?
11: Yeah, exactly. So there's actually, I think, two components to this. Well, maybe three. But here's how I look at this. First of all, there are studies out now showing that exposing kids to computers, allowing them to use computers, whether it's an iPad or a laptop, you name it, in schools, when they are basically all the way up to high school, and some studies are saying even through high school, is bad for the kids, that their brains are not developing the way they should. They don't get the reasoning powers. Writing something by hand in a notebook, your brain remembers it much more than just typing. You're involving different parts of the brain while you're learning, and you're taking notes on a piece of paper and a pen. So that's the first part. And of course, as you can probably guess, well, you already know, I think all eight of our kids, we homeschooled all the way up to college. And they've gone on to get PhDs, master's degrees, everything else, okay? And I didn't expose them to computers thinking it might be a bad thing. Now the statistics are showing it is. The second thing is a little more interesting, because when we're talking about AI, their future is going to be AI of some sort, right? They might be using it to do research. They might be using it to help run a business, to do their job, et cetera, et cetera. So you want the kids to be prepared for the proper use of AI. I can absolutely see that. But I'm looking at just the computer exposure, the lack of the brain connectivity that occurs from handwriting notes, from paying attention, right, in class, and comparing that to using AI. And yeah, you have to go ahead and mark down and write down, yeah, I used AI to help write this. We are destroying our kids' brains.
1: Yeah, I mean, you know, this is a subject which actually kind of touches on something I wanted to ask you about, which is sort of related to this, I suppose, a little bit. But the UK government just announced, I guess it was last week, I believe it was, that you know, they're basically going to be banning social media usage for people under the age of 16. And mm-hmm. I think the argument is similar in a lot of ways, right? Which is that it has a deleterious effect on the brain development of, the social development of, et cetera, development of people who are, you know, teens and adolescents and young adults. You know, we're giving these tools to young people, and we're almost like hoping for the best. And we kind of already know that a lot of this stuff has negative consequences. You want to react to that, perhaps, Craig Peterson?
11: Well, yeah, again, here's, you know, schools are supposed to be for learning, right?
1: Very funny.
11: And these kids, yeah, thank you very much. And these kids are there to learn to hopefully have their brains be molded, right? That's why you used to have a good liberal education. Liberal meaning it was broad-based, not, you know, crazy politics. And you would study some of the old Greek stuff, Shakespeare, et cetera, et cetera. You know, what we're seeing is the exact opposite of that. Instead of having to read through some of these things, and kids have always looked for shortcuts, right? So instead of reading Odyssey, they're going to go see the new movie, right? And then write up their book report on that using AI to summarize it. I think this whole thing is just terrible. And there are school districts now that are banning the use of any computers in the classroom for that very reason. Now, of course, there's some exposure to computers, but it's not a core part of any of the curricula. And I really think that we've got to examine this a lot more closely. Because if we've got, right now, look at the kids graduating from college, where many of them, particularly if they're going into a technology career, even now legal in some others, where we've seen major inroads by AI into various companies. So good luck getting a job as a programmer, junior programmer, right? And so what's going to happen in 10 years when these junior programmers who never got hired and don't have any experience, now, are you going to count on AGI to really take the place of senior programmers in 10 years, which it may well be able to do, but we've now lost a whole generation of people who were engineers, let's call them, although a lot of people would argue that when it comes to software development, is it really engineering? But, you know, the ability to think and think things through and all of this stuff and social media and doom scrolling is really hurting us. And I read an article about a study just within the last month that had looked at the various generations over time, including the current youngest generations, and have found that it, from an IQ standpoint, it's the dumbest generation they've ever tested.
1: Yeah.
11: You know, and I attribute a lot of that to social media. I'm concerned about the schools. What are they being taught? How are they being taught? And it's overall, I don't think it's a doomsday scenario, frankly, but it's really going to hurt a lot of kids.
1: Yeah, you know that, and you're talking also a little bit about these kids as they turn into adults, and what happens to them when they enter the job market. I was at a conference last week, as the audience knows, because I was missing. And while I was at that conference, we had a little module that we did on AI stuff and how it's affecting our industry. And one of the sort of hot topics, or one of the things that people were talking about, was what it was going to be doing to the workforce. And we're in a very white-collar industry, right? So it's a lot of people doing research and writing things.
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13: 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On this Wednesday, it took CNN just minutes to trash the Iran deal after President Trump's announcement over the weekend. Reporter Nick Robertson, a foreign policy guy, immediately ran down his list as to why the deal was flawed. Robinson had nothing new and no pertinent information. Same old thing. Trump's policies are bad no matter what. CNN will soon have new management, and like CBS, there will be a purge. Hating Trump is not good journalism. Expect resignations at CNN. Also like CBS, the left will jump up and down with indignation. The progressive movement is losing its stronghold on TV news, and the progressives don't like that one bit. The whole thing started with the Iraq War and then supersized with Barack Obama. Hillary Clinton never really had a chance against the man who the liberal media portrayed as Moses. Yes, there is hyper-partisanship on the right, but nothing like the progressive stance of the corporate media. The good news? It will soon be over. 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That is the Morning O'Reilly Update. 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
16: Now, your AccuWeather forecast.
5: A nice day today, sunshine mixing with clouds, I-76. Increasing clouds tonight, a shower around late, low 58. Cloudy, breezy, and cooler tomorrow with periods of rain and a thunderstorm. Any thunderstorm in the afternoon can produce gusty winds and downpours, the high 66. Back to some sunshine on Friday, a breezy, warmer day with a high near 80. On Saturday, times of sun and clouds, breezy and not as warm. There can be an afternoon shower, high 75. For Sunday, intervals of clouds and sun with a shower or two, high 73. I'm AccuWeather meteorologist Joe Lundberg on Southern Maine's official weather station, News Radio 98.5 FM and AM 560 WGAN.
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1: Right now, let's turn our attention to the aforementioned Eye on Politics team. We have BJ McAllister. We have Eric Lusk. They are with us now on the line. Gentlemen, how are you this morning?
17: Very good.
13: I'm just going through all my thumb drives. I don't know what's on them.
1: Okay, so we'll start there. Why not? We have, of course, ranked choice voting in three races. So even though the election was last Tuesday, I still don't know who won. I'm not sure when I'm going to know who won. And now we have the extra drama of trading accusations back and forth about missing thumb drives, misplaced thumb drives, not misplaced thumb drives, only in the wrong file being sent on a thumb drive. Secretary of State's office saying the main Republican Party and the main wire in particular are making something up. They're, of course, saying something else. Go back and forth on this one. Let me start with you, Eric Lusk. Where are you on all of this stuff as we sit here and consider our ranked choice voting count, which we don't know what it is yet? What do you think?
13: If somebody is going to put together a cockamamie program, chances are fairly good it is going to fall apart. It could be ranked choice voting. It could be Social Security, which is scheduled to go bust in 6 years. It could be Medicare, Medicaid. If you put together a government program and you don't have good guardrails around it, you're going to have things blow up in your face. Great. They seem to be mostly coming out of some Democrat Party initiative. And I'm looking at four thumb drives sitting here on my desk. One of them are some photos from a computer that exploded. Another one is the 2015 Cumberland County Republican Committee voters. This one I think I got from the Harpswell Town Hall. Actually, I know I did. And then I've got something else for
18: a volunteer organization that I am a part of. Why do I have this information on a thumb drive in the

0: First place, if we're talking about elections, shouldn't we be talking about paper ballots? Isn't that a pretty good way to make sure that we know the votes get counted accurately rather than putting them on a thumb drive and mixing them in with the other thumb drives that somebody accumulates over a period of years? This is not a good way to run a constitutional republic or voting practices. Where are all of the outraged reporters at the Press Herald and the Bangor Daily News?
1: I don't know. Where are they, BJ? You tell me. What's your take on all this stuff?
2: Well, Eric has partly made my point for me. You know, we have paper ballots for a reason. Paper ballots are not hackable. Paper ballots are very much there with the voter intent, and there are paper ballots to back up what is on the thumb drives. You know, this thumb drive conversation is just a distrust narrative, but at the end of the day, there are still the paper ballots in place if those thumb drives were in fact lost, misplaced, or the wrong information were placed on them. These votes are not lost. There's just a file that is not in the correct place, but there's a paper backup. And look, we have seen time and time again that Mainers use ranked choice voting. You know, I think this is like 9 times now that it's been in place in the state. And, you know, when you look at the polling, you know, the polling that came out right before the election, you had 75% of voters in that poll. They ranked at least two candidates. 84% of voters said the ranking was easy, and 70% said they support the ability to rank. And it backs up at the ballot box. You know, voters have backed ranked choice voting at the ballot box repeatedly and continue to support the program.
1: What about that, Eric Lusk? Do you think that the voters of Maine love ranked choice voting?
0: Somehow it continue the whole process seems to become worse. And how does this wind up actually breaking down on top of all of this supposed experience we have had with ranked choice voting? Let me come back to 250 paper ballots that showed up at John or Jane Q. Public's address a year and a half ago. And initially, the Secretary of State said, "I'll investigate it. Don't you worry your little pretty heads about it." And then a year later, she kicks it over to the Attorney General's office, and we've heard nothing about it. Something is not working up there in the Secretary of State's office having to do with elections. And the person who is running to become the Democrat Party nominee is the person who has presided over a series of problems. I'm not going to speak to whether or not people like ranked choice voting. I can tell you point blank, Republicans don't like it. If the Democrats want to run it on their side, knock yourself out. But why is this whole election process, chain of custody, ballot counting, why are things getting worse if we have all of this experience with ranked choice voting? Something is broken.
1: So let's get to the actual ranked choice voting, shall we? I know you've had about a week to think about it. We talked the day after the election, or at least you and Aaron did, about sort of what happened on Tuesday and what the expectations might be. But I want to ask you the question of what you think is going to happen, especially on the Democratic side of the aisle in both the gubernatorial race and the CD2 race. The Democratic candidates are clumped. They are bound together very closely. You do have leaders. You know, Nirav Shah obviously is ahead by a couple points, and then you got Hannah Pingree, Troy Jackson, and Shenna Bellows in that order behind, with Angus King in the rear position, and then on the CD2 side you have Joe Baldacci, then you have Matt Dunlap and Jordan Wood. Guys, I've got to ask you, who the hell comes out of this? Because it is wild to consider multiple scenarios. I'll begin with you, BJ, since I just asked about the Democrats. What do you think about those two in particular? And we'll get to the Republicans in a minute.
2: Well, history would show us that the front runner in a ranked choice voting primary often ends up in the winning spot in Maine. I would go as far as saying that is not what will play out in these two races. I
1: Really?
2: think
1: Both of
2: that
1: them?
2: I think neither of the candidates have a large enough lead to demonstrate the ability to hold off everyone else. I mean, when you look at the CD2 race, there was a pretty you know, decent coalition that was established between the Dunlap, Wood and Loud campaigns. You know, you could see in the debates, obviously, them all teaming up against Baldacci as the presumed front runner. And then, you know, on the gubernatorial side of things, we haven't seen how the Pingree Jackson Bellows cross endorsement plays out, but I assume it plays out to some level. And I think that that ends up leaving whoever's left head to head with Shaw in the final round, with the votes they need to end up going above 50%.
1: Eric Lusk?
0: I'm going to keep this real simple and really boring. If you go with Monte Carlo simulations, you can come up with enough test scenarios to be able to say so-and-so has XYZ probability of having a higher path, higher percentage likelihood path to victory. That leaves you with Nirav Shah and Bobby Charles. I'm not going to try to overthink it, but when somebody comes out with the biggest percentage on the first set of ballots, their Monte Carlo simulations look better.
1: They do, but with Shaw in particular, there's a reason I asked for the Democrats first. You know, you guys aren't wrong that the leader usually wins, but we're talking about a leader that has in the 20%-ish range.
2: Right.
1: So that's a huge hurdle to overcome. You know, you've got to get and accumulate all the rest of the numbers you would need to get to that 50% mark, fraudulent as I think it may be. And I think Angus King certainly has a likelihood of giving a lot of his votes to Nirav Shah, but I'm having a difficult time thinking of Shenna Bellows, Hannah Pingree, and Troy Jackson giving enough votes to Shaw for him to really go over the top here. I mean, I don't know. This is just me kind of ranting a little bit, but I really, really suspect that Shaw loses that Democratic primary for sure. I don't know if anybody wants to jump in and follow up.
2: I agree with you, Matt. I think one of the things to watch, and obviously the Bangor Daily News has done some reporting on it, is, you know, the King voters. And if the King voters leave Bellows in a place where she leapfrogs Jackson, they're gonna run the ranked choice voting tabulation with the click of a button. So we're not gonna see like a horse race where one person jumps over the other and jumps over the other. It's all gonna happen at the same time, and it's possible that the Secretary of State's office clicks that button, and then all of a sudden Shenna Bellows is the nominee, and that I think might lead to some discomfort.
1: Hey, Eric, what do you think would happen if you pushed a couple buttons at the Secretary of State's office and wouldn't you know it, Shenna Bellows ends up popping out the winner? How do you think that would go over?
0: And it gets worse because there was a change in the ranked choice voting statute in terms of how you applied batch counting, and I'm forgetting the other process of counting.
1: It's single elimination. It's single elimination versus batch elimination is what you're talking about.
0: And that was done without an awful lot of advance notice to the populace. Hey, this is how things are going to be changed in terms of how we count ranked choice voting winners and elimination. It's getting really it's getting to look more and more like a mushroom cloud.
1: Yeah. Final question on this before I move on to, say, the Republicans and talk a little bit about that. And I want to go back to BJ for this one. You mentioned, you know, in your statement maybe just a minute ago that, you know, the people of Maine like ranked choice voting and they've consistently supported it. I do wonder, though, outside of the whole Shenna Bellows is Secretary of State thing, how you would feel about it or how they would feel about it or how anyone would feel about it if the person who's in fourth place ends up being the winner. I mean, it's one thing to, you know, like the Bruce Poliquin, you know, versus Jared Golden thing. You know, that's one. I mean, they were both really close, right? They were both really close. Like having the person who was just a little behind win is offensive to me, yes. But, you know, in the grand scheme of things, like I kind of get it, right? But to have the fourth place person or somebody really, really low like that ultimately emerge, which is absolutely possible. And indeed, the Bangor Daily News simulations that they ran actually said that that was the highest probability option. That would be odd. Would that at all, in your estimation, BJ, shake the faith in ranked choice voting of the Democratic Party? Would that be something that they are concerned about or dislike? Or would they just kind of shrug and move on and say, all right, that's a nominee?
2: I think they would line up behind the nominee. It's not like Shana Bellows is sitting way back from the poll position. You know, she's got 21%. Shaw's got 27%. I think the one thing that I will give you that will be interesting to see how people react to is if Shana ends up leapfrogging Jackson after the first round and ends up being the nominee through the different series of rounds, that will be because of the voters who voted for Angus King initially, which that does seem odd that a batch of voters who put Angus King III as their first choice ultimately pushed Shana Bellows all the way to be the eventual nominee.
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1: From ABC News. I'm Brian Clark. President Trump is set to address reporters ahead of his departure from the G7 summit in France. He'll likely get questions about the contents of the agreement to end the war with Iran. He told reporters earlier,
2: "It's a very strong deal. Nobody knows what it is, but it's very strong. And most people seem to be very happy."
1: Once it's signed, a key issue will be negotiating the long-term future of Iran's nuclear program, and the latest U.S. intelligence shows some doubt.
3: The U.S. and Iran are set to kickstart detailed nuclear negotiations on Friday, but officials say American intelligence agencies predict the Iranian regime will be unlikely to make the nuclear concessions the Trump administration expects to see, the president making it plain that military action is still on the table.
2: If I don't like it, if they don't behave, we'll go right back to dropping bombs right smack in the middle of their head.
3: Shannon Kingston, ABC News, the State Department.
1: Today, the president's pick for Federal Reserve Chair Kevin Warsh will speak after his first meeting as chair. The central bank expected to keep interest rates unchanged. The president says another of his nominees is on hold, and ABC's Rachel Scott says that's part of a broader tug of war with Congress.
4: The president says he will not approve FISA, a key national security tool that has already expired, until Republicans pass his sweeping voter ID law. And what's more, the president says he's also delaying the nomination of Jay Clayton to serve as the director of national intelligence until his other judicial nominees get through. Clayton was scheduled to start his confirmation hearings today.
1: But Republican Senator Tom Cotton says on social media that Clayton is a pending nominee, will proceed with his hearing. A convicted serial killer, Rex Huerman, will be sentenced today, says ABC's Phil Tate.
5: Huerman will face a judge for sentencing. He had admitted to murdering 8 women. Now today, inside of the courtroom, we also expect the families of the victims to be present.
1: You're listening to ABC News.
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8: 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Well, a man accused of killing a Portland Group Home employee is in Cumberland County Court this afternoon. Armando Negrete faces murder charges in the death of Marlene McNeil at the Shalom House facility back in May. While the AG's office previously listed the hearing as an arraignment, the court now says today's proceeding is a status conference. Negrete's being charged with intentional or knowing murder. Police say he stabbed McNeil at that group home. She was pronounced dead after being taken to Maine Medical Center. Well, there's local reaction after a 49-year-old Portland man died after being hit by a vehicle in Portland Tuesday. Monjoy Hill Neighborhood Organization President Mike Dixon says there's a problem with traffic flow in the city.
9: Change the infrastructure so it's an infrastructure that's not focused on making things easier and faster for cars, but things are safer for everyone.
8: CBS 13 News reports Portland has launched a plan aimed at eliminating all traffic deaths in the city by 2045. No charges have been filed in Tuesday's crash, but police are still investigating. The Maine Secretary of State's office has refuted a claim that a thumb drive containing election results from Biddeford was lost in transit on the way to Augusta. The office says conservative news outlets and the Maine Republican Party were wrong. that the thumb drive was lost. They say clerks from Biddeford had accidentally sent a thumb drive for local elections rather than state elections, and that nothing was lost. Ranked choice runoff results were expected to be announced possibly today. A dispute between Thornton Academy and the Saco School Department is largely resolved after the two parties announced an agreement just last night. Thornton is a private school that has served Saco public school students through a 200-year-old agreement with the city. The Press Herald reports the two groups have said they want to maintain their long-standing relationship despite points of disagreement. Most of those issues have now been resolved, with both sides agreeing to a new 5-year contract. Three baby raccoons are safe after getting stranded inside a tree in Buxton, which prompted a rescue effort. Buxton Animal Control and Buxton Fire and Rescue teamed up with the staff at the Saco River Wildlife Center to help safely recover those young raccoons. They were taken to the Wildlife Center, where they'll receive care and support before hopefully being returned to the wild. It's not clear what happened to the raccoon's mother or how long those raccoons have been trapped inside that tree. Checking your AccuWeather forecast now, and meteorologist Joe Lumber.
10: Sunshine mixing with clouds today, high 76. Tonight, increasing clouds, a shower late, low 58. Tomorrow, cloudy, breezy, and cooler with periods of rain and a thunderstorm. Any thunderstorm can produce gusty winds and downpours in the afternoon, the high 66.
8: And next high tide of Portland Harbor, that's coming up at 1:42 this afternoon. I'm Jason Taylor. 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
12: Chuck, Paul, and Tucker with you here, and happy Fed Day, everyone. Specifically, happy Kevin Warsh Fed Day. It is Kevin Warsh's first day on the job, and we're going to see exactly what kind of the first, you know, first glimpses of the Warsh Fed look like this afternoon. The Fed's interest rate decision is scheduled to be released at 2 p.m. this afternoon. We are also scheduled to receive the summary of economic projections, and there is going to be a Kevin Warsh press conference at 2:30 p.m. The biggest question out there in my mind is, what color is Kevin Warsh's tie going to be? Jay Powell, the master of the purple tie, has been relegated to just another board seat on the Fed. And I'm guessing there has to be a prediction market out there somewhere for what color is Kevin Warsh's tie going to be. Having not looked for it or seen anything about it, I'm going to go with Warsh as a gold guy.
13: So there is no prediction market
12: It
13: just yet, but perhaps an endeavor for the Financial Exchange to pursue,
12: Paul,
13: get that off the ground.
12: What color do you have?
13: I'm going to go with red.
12: Tie? You're going red?
13: Yes.
12: Tuck, what about you?
14: No tie.
12: No tie.
14: Cash.
13: Oh,
14: Kev.
13: Wow.
12: Are you also going with no shirt in addition to no tie?
14: No shirt. I mean, what are we doing?
12: Sleeves or no sleeves?
14: Sleeves.
12: Jacket or no jacket?
14: Jacket.
12: Okay, so just a little bit more casual is what you're suggesting there. So, in reality, the big questions that I have when it relates to this meeting. Number one, the Fed is not going to cut interest rates at this meeting.
13: Correct.
12: We know this with almost 100% certainty. You can never be 100% certain of anything, but if
13: 99.6 on the Fed futures market, CME.
12: Given what we heard from the rest of the committee that is still there, including Jay Powell at the last meeting, I would be shocked. I would be flabbergasted. I would eat my own shirt.
13: Oh gosh!
12: Tomorrow,
13: I thought it was going to be in a different word.
12: No, I would eat my own shirt tomorrow if the Fed cut interest rates at this meeting.
13: All right.
12: I don't think they will. But I don't think that's coming. Here are the things I'm interested in. Number one, is there any change to the format of the statement that comes out after the Fed meeting?
13: Mm-hmm.
12: Generally, right now, it's like 4 to 5 paragraphs long. It goes through blah, blah, blah. Does Warsh take an opportunity? One of the things he's wanted to review is the communication policy of the Fed. So is there a change just in the overall formatting of the statement and what they say there? I think that'll be something
13: he wants less communication, just for listeners out there, than what has been previously done by the Fed.
12: Number two, we are going to get a summary of economic projections today. Does Warsh take this as an opportunity to say, hey, we're halting the summary of economic projections after this meeting? They're not required to put it out. It's not a statute of the Fed. It's not a law passed by Congress. And so does Warsh say, hey, we're not going to do the summary of economic projections again? Number three, press conference. Again, the Fed is not obligated to send the chair out for the press conference every meeting. Does Warsh, A, cut this one, you know, pretty short and not really say too much? And B, does he make any formal changes to the schedule of press conferences going forward? I think these are the big things I'm looking for right now, rather than, hey, is he going to talk dovishly or talk hawkishly? Because I think that all of that stuff is going to end up being resolved by where the economy goes. You know, if Warsh talks hawkishly today, just as an example, and we see oil prices continue to slide through the rest of the summer and inflation, you know, abates, it's not going to matter that he talked hawkishly today, because the path forward will be, okay, we don't need to worry about inflation as much and we can move on from there. If he talks dovishly today and things in the Middle East flare up again and oil prices, you know, rebound in the second half of the summer and inflation becomes a bigger problem, it's not going to matter that he talked dovishly today. So I'm not really too concerned about, you know, the specifics of what he says about the economy right now, because ultimately where the economy goes over the next 6 to 12 months is going to lead the Fed. What I do think the best practice for him would be at this point, even given that he likely wants to cut interest rates, if his public statements previous to this are any indication, the best practice for him is still to say, hey, the economy right now is showing signs of elevated inflation. We're going to monitor that to see if it becomes a continued problem, and if it does, we'll look to address that. If it is not a continued problem, then we will seek out appropriate policy as we see fit, and yada yada. That would be the best thing for him to say. And look, here's the thing. When you become the Fed chair, it's not by accident. There are plenty of talented economists out there. It's like becoming the CEO of a major company. You don't get there just by being good at your job. You get there by knowing how to play the game. Kevin Warsh is no dummy. He again, has been on the Fed board before, and he knows how to play the game to get to where he wants to be, which is the Fed chair right now. I don't expect him to walk into the first Fed meeting, rip his shirt off, and go, y'all are cutting rates! He's not going to do that, because he's no dummy, and he also knows all these people, you know, from his time at the Fed anyway. It's not, again, he's not walking into the committee meeting going, hi, I'm Kevin. So nice to meet you, Jerome. These people all know each other. And so I think that by and large, while Warsh has talked about wanting to change, you know, how the Fed operates a little bit, I don't think he's going to be stupid about it. Or at least I hope he isn't. I don't think that's where he's going to go, in my opinion.
13: Yeah, ultimately, you have to convince all the other members on the board to go in the direction that you're trending. So you have to establish credibility here with your first time coming through. So the idea of making dramatic changes to the way he runs things on his first meeting, you probably would think would not be a great approach to get your other board members on the same page with you going forward. So really, like you said, what it does come down to is, how is the communication style going to change? Really, what the Fed has done previously with these quarterly projections and the release of the dot plot, as well as these press conferences, all of this is aimed at keeping investors and any market participants apprised of what the Fed is thinking, so as not to create a scenario where any interest rate decision comes as a surprise to the markets. It allows for people who are behind the scenes that are really critical to the interest rates policy in this country and markets to understand where the direction of rates are going. Kevin Warsh has said that he feels that there's too much communication in the current iteration of the Fed, and that there needs to be tweaks to allow for greater flexibility for the Fed by basically them saying less. And so that's, and I'm kind of piggybacking off your point, but that's what I'm looking for today, is like, how does he make that distinction in his overall sort of thought process behind lesser communication? How does that take shape or form today?
12: You guys big Forgetting Sarah Marshall fans?
13: Sure. Yes.
12: Yeah. So solid rom-com from 2008, I believe.
14: Somewhere in that range, yeah.
12: You guys remember Paul Rudd's character in that?
13: Of course.
12: Kunu?
14: Oh, yeah.
12: Do Less.
13: I knew you were going to go there.
12: Do Less.
14: pop up.
12: No, Do Less. No, now you're not doing anything. That is Kevin Warsh, what he's trying to do. He wants the Fed to bob in the waters of monetary policy. That's what he wants them to do. And by the way, most of the time, the answer for the Fed is that they don't need to do anything.
13: Right.
12: Like, they don't need to overreact to every ripple in the economy, because you go through these periods where, hey, the economy looks like it's slowing a little bit for 4 to 6 months, and then it looks like it's accelerating, and then it looks like it's a living system. It doesn't just go at one speed. It's not cruise control. It's, no, like, this changed, and so companies decided to do this, and then that caused other changes, which made them go back. Like, that's kind of how things move. So I do think there's something to be said. We've talked a lot about this. Guys, I don't need 11 Fed speakers in a week.
13: No, I've never understood the need for them to all go on their press junkets to have all of their thoughts voiced out.
12: But I do need to know, if you're not talking, that you're looking at this stuff, you're paying attention, and when it is time to react, when it's not one of those little wiggles, but instead it's a larger wobble that needs to be dealt with, that you're on the case and you're ready to go. And that's what Warsh is going to need to convince people of, is, hey, I'm not going to be holding your hand talking about everything 24/7, but I'm here if you need me. You can count on me, just like
13: you can count on me.
12: The Michelin Man or Smokey the Bear or any other anthropomorphic character that you can count on. That's what I want Kevin Warsh to be.
13: Pillars of our society.
12: You know?
13: Smokey the Bear.
12: Exactly.
13: Michelin Man.
12: You know, only you can stop inflation. That's if Smokey was Fed chair. Let's take a quick break here. When we return, let's talk a little bit about oil and the Middle East.
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12: 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All right, let's talk a little bit about the oil outlook beyond 2026. When we take a look at, you know, 2027 and 28, the IEA, the International Energy Association, or Association? I don't know. Whatever the A stands for. The IEA is out.
14: Agency.
12: It's fine. The IEA is out and with their estimates of what 2027 looks like. And the big thing, they are expecting to see, after a 1.1 million barrel per day drop in demand this year, a 2 million barrel rise, so net of 1 million over 2025, and oil supplies expected to rebound by about 8 million barrels a day on average, again, because we've had this, you know, large disruption this year. And this gets at something that I've been talking about, but I still don't think the IEA is quite there on it, in that, look, if you're concerned about the potential for, you know, higher oil prices at some point later this summer, which I'll admit, like, I still am. I know that we're not, you know, seeing higher prices right now. They're very much lower. There's a pretty narrow window for those higher prices to materialize, which is kind of late summer

0: they are missing is the fact that, and again, it's the IEA, so like they're not dummies. I know this. But the IEA has underestimated demand for the last 25 years, basically. They consistently underestimate demand. The place that I think that they're going to underestimate it is in countries that either need to refill their strategic reserves or countries that don't have them right now looking to build those strategic reserves. And so this is, you know, why I've said, look, even if you get a resolution and everything starts moving cleanly, you're not going back to $55 oil anytime soon, because there is going to be sustained demand for a 3 to 5 year period to build those reserves back up. And is there going to be enough, you know, upswing in production to offset that? I don't think so. And so this is the place that I get to, which is, hey, great, you've got, you know, the memorandum of understanding signed, and final signing ceremony is going to be on Friday. We should start to see ships, you know, moving through Hormuz in higher levels shortly after that is the expectation. And if you get that, yeah, you can potentially stave off some of these worst case scenarios if you know, Hormuz had remained closed through, you know, mid-July or August or longer. But it still is something where the longer term picture is not one where you get oil back to 55 a barrel, because there are factors that are going to lead to higher demand in the next several years relative to what it was before.
1: Yeah, I feel like it's kind of a tightrope that you're walking to hit all of these different checkpoints appropriately. You've got infrastructure in the Middle East that has been destroyed that will need to be rebuilt. You have perhaps, you know, this significant investment in building pipelines to work around the strait, like all of these things. And then this agreement is supposed to be signed on Friday. You know, how quickly does traffic resume? And then to your earlier point, the real demand to, you know, replenish strategic reserves, there just feels like there's going to be a significant amount of demand factors that could far outpace what the supply or even increased supply could look like in 2027. Like, a lot has to go right, I feel, in order to have this sort of smooth landing of sorts in 27, where there is enough supply to meet the demand factors. Like, I think
0: that you get there. I'm less concerned about 27. Yeah. It's really the period that I still think bears watching is, as you get into kind of mid-July through, you know, mid-September is the peak time for a potential crisis to hit. And after that, I'm hard-pressed to see, you know, any problems really continuing unless Hormuz, like, somehow remains closed throughout all of this. And then all bets are off.
1: Which can't be ruled out to some extent.
0: No, it's the Middle East. Like, you can never rule anything out. Right. Like, it's, again, you never know exactly how this is going to play out, but again, the only reason I'm hesitant, there's been so many false starts on this.
1: Right.
0: This feels more real than, you know, previous things over the last couple months. But you never know. I mean, even I look
1: we
0: at...
1: We still have a long way to go for Friday.
0: I even look at, like, and again, there's various versions. Like, Bloomberg has a version of the memorandum that's out there. It's like, okay, Iran commits to, like, restoring traffic, you know, within a 30-day period. And part of it, like, what goes through my head, just because, again, like, I've seen how the Iranians have operated this whole time with their definitions of, like, open. And what if they wait until, like, day 29? And so, like, now we're sitting here, it's mid-July, and then they're finally like, okay, now it's open, but it's been another 4 weeks at that point. And they haven't done anything
1: yet. Not to mention all the logistical issues that are going to come through going through that strait now, where there's mines that I think have to be taken out, there's scheduling, there's insurance coverage. Like, there's a lot of different issues that need to be sorted out to make that traffic resume seamlessly in the strait.
0: So we'll see. Again, I'm optimistic that we can avert these worst case scenarios, but this whole saga's had so many different twists and turns over the last couple of months that until it's, you know, you see consistent flow for like a few days with no problems, it's like, let's just see how things progress here. But I'm hopeful we can avert some of the worst case scenarios that we were talking about, and we'll see where things go. Let's take a quick break here. When we return, Todd Lutsky from... No, Todd Lutsky does not join us.
2: No, he is. 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
0: It's not on the calendar.
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0: Todd Lutsky does join us next. 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

0: WGAN News Center, a memorial service for the second firefighter who died from last month's Robbins Lumber Mill fire and explosion in Searsmont is set to take place next week. Wayne Woodbury was the assistant fire chief in Searsmont. The state fire marshal's office confirmed that Woodbury died Sunday at Maine Medical Center a month after the explosion. Woodbury's memorial service is scheduled for next Wednesday afternoon at Belfast Area High School. A procession was held this week in his honor as his body was transported from Portland to the funeral home in Belfast. There's reaction from local advocates after a 49-year-old Portland man died after being hit by a vehicle in Portland Tuesday. Bicycle Coalition of Maine Executive Director Andrew Zero says pedestrians are increasingly at risk in the city.
1: This is the first fatal pedestrian crash of this year, but there have been 21 pedestrian-involved crashes in the city of Portland so far in 2026.
0: CBS 13 News reports Portland adopted a Vision Zero plan last year with a goal to eliminate all traffic deaths in the city by 2045. No charges have been filed in Tuesday's crash yet. A dispute between Thornton Academy and the Saco School Department is largely resolved after the two parties announced an agreement Tuesday night. Thornton is a private school that has served Saco public school students through a 200-year-old agreement with the city. Press release reports the two groups have said they want to maintain their longstanding relationship despite points of disagreement. Most of those issues have now been resolved, with both sides agreeing to a new five-year contract. AccuWeather, the forecast now, checking in with meteorologist Joe Lundberg.
2: Sunshine mixing with clouds today, high 76. Tonight, increasing clouds, a shower late, low 58. Tomorrow, cloudy, breezy, and cooler with periods a rain and a thunderstorm. Any thunderstorm can produce gusty winds and downpours in the afternoon. The high 66.
0: Next high tide of Portland Harbor, that is coming up at 1:42 this afternoon. Jason Taylor, News Radio WGAN.
3: News. I'm Brian Clark. President Trump says everyone is pleased about the deal the U.S. and Iran are going to sign Friday, even though details about the agreement are scarce. ABC's Shannon Kingston, though, says there's skepticism about what could happen next.
4: In the lead-up to President Trump striking an initial agreement with Iran, officials say CIA Director John Ratcliffe presented intelligence from U.S. agencies giving a pessimistic outlook on whether the Iranian regime will ultimately make the nuclear concessions the administration is demanding. Detailed negotiations on those issues are set to begin on Friday.
3: A judge in New York said that Luigi Mangione is going to assert a psychiatric defense in his state murder trial in the killing of UnitedHealthcare CEO Brian Thompson. Judge said his lawyers will try to show he was suffering from extreme emotional disturbance. And Rex Huerman, a convicted serial killer, is set to be sentenced to life in prison today in New York. This is ABC News.
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12: Fed Day is here, and markets are up modestly as investors await the conclusion to Kevin Warsh's first Fed meeting as chair at 2 o'clock this afternoon. Right now, the Dow is up 0.4%. S&P 500 edging 6 points higher. NASDAQ up only 21 points. Russell 2000 is up nearly 1%. 10-year Treasury yield is flat at 4.43%, and oil up over 1.5% higher, trading at $77 a barrel. After three straight sessions of positive gains since its IPO, SpaceX down nearly 3% today. Sticking with space, where AST SpaceMobile said it successfully launched into orbit three new satellites that will continue to build its cellular broadband network in space. That stock up over 3.5%. Meanwhile, CarMax dropping 6% despite the car posting an earnings and revenue beat. Elsewhere, Yum! Brands officially agreed to sell its Pizza Hut business for $2.7 billion in two separate deals to Long Range Capital and Yum! China Holdings. Yum! Brands down by 1%, and shares in Lionsgate Studios retreating 6% after streaming giant Netflix denied reports that it is interested in acquiring the media company. Lionsgate rallied by 14% yesterday amid the speculation. I'm Tucker Silva, and that is Wall Street Watch.
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13: As promised, we are now joined by Todd Lutsky from the law firm of Cushing and Dolan. Segment's called Ask Todd, and this is your chance to ask Todd your estate planning questions live on air right now. 888-205-2263 is the number to call. Again, 888-205-2263. We've got the phone lines open. But remember, we usually get through maybe 2 to 3 of your questions, so get calling early and often to make sure we get to your estate planning question. Again, that phone number is 888-205-2263. Mr. Lutsky, how are you doing today?
14: I'm never better. How you doing?
13: I'm doing pretty well.
14: It's always something.
13: Pretty well. I was reading about Isaac Newton the other day.
14: I've heard of him. He's with the Apple.
13: Well, I was reading about when he discovered gravity.
14: Yeah.
13: You know what he said when he discovered it?
14: No.
13: He said, oh, it's about to go down.
14: Yeah, that's true. Yeah, it's about to go down.
13: It did. Let me tell you.
14: It did.
13: Todd, I want to talk a little bit about trusts and specifically key differences that help to inform people as to the right trust for them, because there are a number of different instruments out there, correct? It's not just like, hey, here's your trust.
14: Right, right.
13: When someone is trying to make an informed decision, what are the considerations they need to have in their mind that help to clarify which one of the tools is going to be the right one for their specific situation?
14: Yeah, I think that's a fair question, because, you know, they'll be sitting perhaps with an attorney, and, you know, yeah, the attorney's supposed to provide some guidance and some consultation as to how to go about it. And they will ask a lot of questions, so I don't want you to feel like if you're trying to get started in the estate planning world that you should fear going in there, because the lawyer should provide a lot of guidance, ask a lot of questions about your situation, which will help guide you. But in your mind, you know, sort of go in with these ideas in mind. You know, do you want to avoid probate? You're going to be thinking about that as an option. Okay, because that's going to make sure these items come up in your meeting, and if they don't, you bring them up in the meeting. That's kind of where I'm going with this.
15: Sure.
14: So, you know, you should be thinking about probate. You should be thinking about how you own your assets. You know, is it joint? Do I have it in an existing trust already? You know, do I have designated beneficiaries on it? How is it owned? In my own name. Then, roughly, what are they worth? Approximate, round numbers. We don't need, you know, just a good guess as to what they're worth. And so think about what these assets are. So when you go in, you're going to be prepared to answer these questions. You know, I got a house. I got a vacation home. I have a rental. I have a 401k, an IRA. I have life insurance. What's the death benefit? Mm. You know, I have an investment portfolio. Folks, these all are the kinds of assets that most people have. Understand what they're worth, because it's that number that's going to help the lawyer decide what kind of trust is right for you. So when you add up that list of assets, if it exceeds $2 million, now we're in the Massachusetts estate tax world. If it exceeds $4 million, we're starting to get out of the Massachusetts estate tax world because it's getting higher and higher. You know, and if it's, you know, above the $15 million, we need to know that. So that's going to make a difference. And of course, your age is good. And so I think, and then a little bit about your family dynamics is good too. You know, remember, we're going to be asking, you know, does everybody get along? And if they do, great. And then, you know, think about how do you want to leave things to your family? They're going to be asking you questions. The lawyer's going to be saying things like, do you want them to have it outright? You know, are you concerned about losing assets to a future divorce? Now, this is not for the mom and dads. This is for your kids, right? You're dead and 10 years later, you know, they get a divorce. Well, if you left them assets outright, oh yeah, they're good, they're healthy, they're smart kids, we can leave it to them. Yeah, all that might be yes, but the divorce still happens even though they're good, well-mannered kids. Mm. And so I don't want it, so I want to hold it in trust to protect it from them. Generation skipping benefits, getting it down a generation without paying taxes. These are some of the things to think about, and that will help the lawyer then pick the trust that's right for you, whether it's revocable, irrevocable, gifting trusts, depending on how much you're worth. So that's a mouthful.
15: 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We're going to take a quick break right now, but when we return, we're going to get to your calls with Todd. Again, that phone number is 888-205-2263.
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24: You've heard me say this before, but it bears repeating. 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You don't want to do that ever. 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
15: Alrighty, let's get right to your questions with Todd Lutsky. First in the queue for Todd, we've got Jay in Nashua. Jay, what's your question for Todd?
26: Hi, Todd. Thanks for listening to me. I don't usually call, but I'm a financial background, CPA. We have a family trust set up. There's obviously my mom and dad, who's 1% each, GPs. Me and my brothers have LP interests. My father has passed in his 20% is in his trust set up, and my mom's trust will be set up obviously when she passes. Do me and my brothers get a step up in basis on the percentage ownership of the general partners, my parents?
14: So this is very, very, I'm trying to understand the setup. So first of all, trusts exist before parents die. They don't, they do exist during life, and then they continue to exist when one dies. So Do your parents have a joint family revocable trust, or does your dad have a separate trust and your mom have a separate trust?
26: One trust overall. That's why my dad's trust was created on his assets. My mom's is still revocable.
14: So there's a joint family trust, or there's one trust for dad, one trust for mom. That's what I'm trying to understand. Two separate trusts. Okay, so we'll call it the dad trust and the mom trust, okay? So does whatever's in dad's trust, if it was revocable when he died, whatever's owned by dad's trust when he died gets a step up in basis. Okay. So if you've got a separate family limited partnership, which it sounds like you do, which is, again, separate from the family trust, I'm guessing that the limited partnership units of the family limited partnership are owned by dad's family trust, correct? His 20%, correct?
26: Yes, but my mom was also a 20% owner.
14: Right, but that, well, your mom's alive, so that doesn't matter, right?
26: Yes.
14: Your mom's 20%.
26: Yes, yes.
14: Your mom's 20% are in her trust, so that's a separate issue. So the 20% that's in your dad's trust, that would get a step up in basis. Now, Gunn, you're going to have to worry about a 754 election and making an inside basis, outside basis election, but that's way too complicated for radio. But it will get a step up in basis. The 1% that I'm guessing you and your siblings, is that right? Is it you and your siblings or
26: yep.
14: just you? Okay. So you and your siblings, if you guys own 1% as a general partner, that simply means that you control the partnership and you own 1%. So dad's dying has zero impact on basis for your 1% because he didn't own it, right? You owned it. So no, I don't think you get a step up in basis on the 1% that you own because no one died. So hope that helps out and get you where you need to go. And it sounds like at least you've got some good planning in place for your folks. So, you know, always good to hear that that's being done. Folks, that's just one kind of trust that was done here. And so Jay was, you know, getting that done for his family, which was the revocable variety. This guide offers you the top 8 estate planning trusts, from nominee realty trusts, which may not even be trusts, all the way to the regular revocable trust, irrevocable trust for Medicaid, then the gifting or irrevocable life insurance trusts. They're very different. Pooled trusts, special needs trusts for your kids. And folks, not just a top 8 list. It actually explains how to fund them. It explains how they operate during life, what you can and cannot do. It explains the income tax and the estate tax benefits and how it operates when you die, which is what's going on here with Jay. So, folks, not just a top 8 list, but it will really help you get your estate plan off the ground and pick which trust is right for you. 866-848-5699 or LegalExchangeShow.com. 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
15: Todd, I got another one queued up for you here. Let's go to Nancy in Haverhill. Nancy, you are on with Todd Lutsky.
0: Thank you. Hello.
14: Hello.
0: My question is, I have my house in an irrevocable trust, and it's been past 5 years.
14: Okay.
0: I'm wondering, is it too late if I wanted to move into buy a different house, a ranch home? Will I have to go back 5? Can I do that now that it's irrevocable? And is there a penalty I have to pay extra?
14: Yeah, so this is great. I think indirectly you're saying, Todd, can I sell it? I just want to rephrase the question for everybody. You know, can I sell it, number one? Two, can I buy another house? Because it sounds like you want to buy this ranch house, which is great. And Todd, is there going to be a bad tax when I pay it? And is there any penalty for that 5-year rule? Is that going to be affected by doing this? Now, I'm only going to answer the question as if it was an irrevocable trust that Cushing and Dolan prepared, that we prepare, because I know how that works. I, unfortunately, without reading your trust, don't know, but I'm going to assume it should be drafted similarly. When I say drafted similarly, I mean, first of all, it should be a grantor trust for income tax purposes. So let's run through the example. First, can you sell it? Yes. The trust sells it. The deed goes out of the trust for your old home to the buyer, and the buyer cuts a check paid to the order of the trustee of the trust, and you deposit it in a bank account in the name of the trust. So if you don't have a bank account, go get one, open it up in the name of the trust, and get a tax ID number for the trust in case you don't already have one. Now you deposit. Now you can take that money and go buy this new ranch house that you want to buy. And so the trustee of the trust would then write a check from the trust to the seller, and in exchange, the seller would prepare a deed transferring the property into the name of the irrevocable trust. So at the end of the day, there's your completed transaction of you selling and buying a new house. Now what? Well, do we have tax ramifications on this, Todd? No. If it's a grantor trust for income tax purposes, that means you're treated as the owner for income tax purposes. So if it's your primary residence, which I'm guessing it was, and if you were married, you would get a $500,000 capital gains exclusion. If, on the other hand, you are single, as long as you've owned and used it, and owning it by the trust is okay, as your primary residence, you get a $250,000 capital gains exclusion. So what does that mean in English? If you sell the property for $1 million and you only paid $500,000 for it plus improvements, then the gain is $500,000. If you are married, you get $500,000 off the gain, which would eliminate the tax. If you're single, you only get the $250 off the gain, so you'd have to pay tax on the $250. My point is that there's no adverse consequences to selling it from this trust. You pay the same tax, no more, no less, than you would before. So very important that you go to your lawyer and make sure it's a grantor trust so as not to have any adverse income tax consequences on the sale. And lastly, what happens to that five-year rule? Todd, you told me earlier, or I'm already beyond 5 years, so this old house is protected from the nursing home. Is the new house going to be protected from the nursing home? And if you follow the procedure I just walked you through for buying and selling it, the new house will be just as protected as the old house. It will not reset the five-year waiting period, simply because you did not put anything new in. You simply converted what was already in there from one investment to another. And so this explains to you how flexible these irrevocable trusts really are.
15: Mr. Lutsky, thank you so much for joining us today. We appreciate it.
14: Always a pleasure.
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15: Still more to come as we get towards hour two, including we're talking SpaceX and their continued push into artificial intelligence. We're talking home construction and whether there's anything changing on that side of things. We're also going to be talking about State Farm. They rolled out some proposals for new agent contracts and some AI uses within their business. Talk about it in the context of what other companies might attempt to do on that side of things as well. Quick break, but we got hour two coming up in just a bit.

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3: From ABC News, I'm Brian Clark. The U.S. and Iran are set to sign an agreement aimed at ending the war on Friday, right? Well, President Trump says maybe.
4: I've gone into deals that were 100% and they don't happen. I've gone into deals that there was no chance of getting them done, and it happens, and they happen easily. So you never know with deals, do you? But you're going to find out pretty soon. I think it'll be done. They want to sign.
3: He's at the G7 in France, and ABC's Karen Travers is there and says there's plenty of confusion about what's in the agreement.
5: The president has said that he doesn't want to see it publicly released until it's formally signed, and that is not scheduled to take place until Friday here in Switzerland. Remember, the president and the vice president signed this on Sunday digitally, but now the president also seems to be casting some doubts on whether the text that was signed digitally on Sunday is actually the final text.
3: A judge in New York said today Luigi Mangione is going to assert a psychiatric defense at a state murder trial in the killing of UnitedHealthcare CEO Brian Thompson. Mangione, if that succeeds, could be sent to a psychiatric facility instead of prison. Attorney and ABC legal analyst Brian Buckmeyer explains what this means for the trial.
6: The defense has to turn over all psychiatric information to the prosecution. They're going to have the ability to rebut that he had an extreme emotional disturbance at this time. It could, in a worst case scenario, delay the trial because the prosecution will say, hey, we need our own expert to evaluate this defense and see whether or not we can make arguments against it. If it doesn't delay the trial, it's going to add a whole other argument.
3: Americans are spending more. Retail sales in May were up by almost a full percentage point. Today, the Federal Reserve will announce its latest rate decision. It's expected to leave rates unchanged. The first announcement from new chair Kevin Warsh. Tropical Storm Arthur has formed in the Atlantic. It is the first named storm of the Atlantic hurricane season. You're listening to ABC News.
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9: 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Three people have injuries from a crash in Kennebunk Tuesday afternoon, including one described as having to be cut from a car. Kennebunk Fire Rescue says the crash took place on Fletcher Street before a roundabout and likely involved a driver with a medical emergency. They say the driver of the car was trapped inside, had to be cut from the vehicle before being taken to the trauma center in Portland. Two other people were taken to a hospital from that crash. Sanford Chief of Police Eric Small is withdrawing as the Republican nominee in House District 143 and plans to register as an unenrolled voter. Fresh Herald reports the Sanford Republican Committee has until the fourth Monday in July to select a replacement nominee. Small ran uncontested in last week's primary, but now says his personal beliefs no longer align with the Republican Party. He mentioned differences over abortion and LGBTQ rights in a statement. The Democratic nominee for that Sanford seat is John Henkelman. Maine Senator Angus King is pushing to block plans for President Trump's proposed Triumph Arch, which is a massive monument plan for the nation's capital, calling the project illegal. King and a group of lawmakers say federal law requires the Trump administration to obtain congressional approval before building the structure on federal land. Lawmakers also criticized the project's 10-day public comment period, saying it was too short. The group noted that Congress has approved every memorial built on the National Mall since 1983. An Amazon distribution center along the Waterville-Sydney town line appears to be moving forward after the Sydney Planning Board this week followed Waterville in approving the project. A local resident has collected signatures for a moratorium on large-scale developments, which Sydney Select Board Administration Assistant Brian Finnemore says will not be a roadblock.
10: That petition does not state anything specifically about Amazon. So as far as we're concerned, it's not going to hold up anything with Amazon.
9: CBS 13 News reports Sydney's portion of the project would only be a parking lot for Amazon workers. Maine Lottery players claimed almost $25 million in prizes in May. Lottery says the top prize was a $500,000 winning ticket sold in Skowhegan at a Circle K. In addition, a $250,000 ticket was sold at a Big Apple in Brunswick. Several players also claimed $100,000 prizes in May. State law requires identifying information for winners of top prizes remain confidential. Accurate weather forecast now in Joe Lundberg.
11: Sunshine mixing with clouds today. High 76. Tonight, increasing clouds, a shower late, low 58. Tomorrow, cloudy, breezy, and cooler with periods of rain and a thunderstorm. Any thunderstorm can produce gusty winds and downpours in the afternoon, the high 66.
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12: AV5K.Boston. 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This is the Financial Exchange with Chuck Zotta and Paul Lane.
13: Chuck, Paul, Tucker with you here, and we've got not really too much happening in markets this morning. Not surprising, you got a Fed meeting this afternoon, morning of a Fed meeting. Generally, things are pretty quiet in anticipation. So it's Kevin Warsh's first meeting. All eyes are going to be trained on him this afternoon, and we'll see exactly what we hear from him as far as any potential changes that he wants to put in place at the Fed in the near future. Markets, as I mentioned, not really doing too much of anything. The S&P is down 5 points. Again, like, who cares? The Dow Jones Industrial Average is up 119, about a quarter percent. And the NASDAQ Composite down 61 points, about a quarter percent. So just mixed, relatively quiet markets. Russell 2000 is up about half a percent. Again, like, not much going on. 10-year Treasury, not much going on there either. Up 1.1 basis points to 4.439%. Dollar index up 0.19% to 99.47. And gold is up 11.40 an ounce to 43.65. Crude oil rebounding today after significant declines the last 3 or 4 days. Up about $1.76 a barrel to $77.81 on West Texas Intermediate. AAA national average for gas prices continuing to slide down another 1.9 cents overnight to 402 and 5 tenths. Probably getting under $4 on the national average this weekend, if not tomorrow. And we've got room for those to run down into that probably 360 to 370 range based on where oil prices have moved to. So another little dip, another meaningful dip coming for gas prices over the next week or two, assuming that we hold in this range on crude. And yeah, that's basically all that I wanted to go through in markets. So I'm glad that we did that. And that was fun. We should do it again the same time tomorrow. What we're going to do right now, though, is talk a little bit about SpaceX. They made an acquisition yesterday. They are looking to buy Cursor, who is a startup out of San Francisco. They're going to be spending $60 billion, so it's not really a startup. It's a company that's been around for a few years. And they are a platform that basically provides ways to handle autonomous coding agents. And so it really is SpaceX saying, okay, we want to get into the AI business more heavily. And I think ultimately this is, you know, pointing to the fact that even though SpaceX has the name Space in its name, it's clear that when you look at what's actually under the hood, Elon Musk is trying to build the company in a direction where, yes, they clearly have their launches that they do for, you know, mostly Starlink launches, but also some government satellite work. But it's clear to me that Musk wants to build the company into an AI powerhouse and are acquiring Cursor based on the fact that, hey, our stock is worth, you know, $2.9 trillion. Sure, we can do an all-stock deal for $60 billion, given how we're valued right now.
14: Yeah, when they, in the SpaceX S1, they had attributed a potential market share or a potential addressable market of something like $29 trillion. Of that, forget that number for a second, but of that, I believe 70 to 80% of it, or maybe more, was going to be addressable through AI and artificial intelligence endeavors. So to further your point, a significant percentage of what they think is going to be their future for growth is within AI. In terms of the big AI players out there, Musk has candidly said in front of, I believe it was a Congress testimony, where he ranked XAI number 5 in terms of the large language models out there. So there, XAI has the Grok chatbot, and you've got Anthropic, and you've got OpenAI, and you've got Google, and he referenced Chinese open source models that sort of take the lead in the top four ahead of XAI. SpaceX bought XAI for $250 billion, which was a significant premium to what revenue that XAI does. And so that is where we sit at this point with this acquisition of Cursor, which will add some revenue to SpaceX in terms of what Cursor does. They're up to an annualized revenue rate of about $4 billion a year. They've got some steep competition, though, in this autonomous coding space. Anthropic has a product. OpenAI has one, too. They're playing against some partners that are playing against some other competitors that have a lot of money to burn and sort of, you know, absorbing Cursor into XAI and SpaceX. Clearly, Musk pointing to that they're going to continue to spend a lot on AI here.
13: Yeah, I don't know anything in terms of, hey, like, is this going to be, like, great because, like, Cursor is this great platform? I don't know if there's, like, other ones that are going to be able to replicate what they do. I'm not involved enough in the technology to be able to tell you, like, yes, this is, you know, best of breed, or, you know, hey, this is, I don't know. But I do think, hey, if you have a stock that you think is valued highly, the two best things that you can typically do with it are, A, use that stock to go and buy other companies, or B, issue more stock in order to give yourself more of a cash cushion in the future. And so Musk clearly saying, yeah, like, I got a company worth almost $3 trillion. Why wouldn't I spend it on this? Because, hey, if this company that I'm buying ends up working out to be, you know, just what we need, great, we've secured it and helped our valuation in the future in terms of being able to grow into what we're worth now. And, you know, not really surprising there. So this is another one of the reasons why when you talk about, you know, SpaceX and its valuation, yes, like, if they just kept, you know, running their business like they were last year, of course it looks crazy. Like, they're, you know, they're trading, you know, 150 times revenue right now, and revenue's only growing, you know, 30-35% a year. You had a company like this, you know, like Cursor, that's on pace to do, you know, another $4 billion in revenue this year and might be scaling up quickly. And again, it doesn't really make, you know, SpaceX stock look cheap. I'm not saying that. But you have to think about this in terms of, hey, how can the company evolve in different ways to potentially grow into that valuation, even though it looks nutty right now?
14: Yeah, you've seen that with the deals that they've struck with Anthropic and Google, where they're leasing out computing capacity from their Colossus data center in Memphis. That should add another $3 billion or so a month in terms of revenue, but those contracts are short-term, so not something that can be projected out further. But they may be acquiring another company as well, as mentioned in this Bloomberg piece here.
13: Yeah, the question that just can't be put to bed is, hey, at some point, will SpaceX and Tesla attempt to merge? And again, if they did at their current pricing, you'd basically have, one of the two most valuable companies on the planet, if they got there, the other one being NVIDIA. But, the rumors won't go away because Musk obviously owns both of these companies. The list of car companies that have been able to maintain any kind of valuation like Tesla for an extended period of time starts and ends with Tesla. And so by incorporating them all under one roof, then you basically can just have everything operating, in what would potentially be a more streamlined fashion. You could potentially have the capital-intensive auto business being subsidized by, an AI or software business if that ends up becoming profitable. And so, the one that I come back to that it looks similar to, actually, is Amazon, just because Amazon, you've got this retail business that doesn't really make a lot of money.
14: Subsidized by the cloud.
13: But it's subsidized by AWS.
14: Yeah.
13: And like this could look kind of similar in that you've got this car business that might not make a ton of money long term, but if you've got a reliable tech business spitting off big margins, it could. The question is, are there going to be big margins long-term in AI, which is something that we just don't know right now.
14: Yeah, this was a fascinating piece. Liam Denning from Bloomberg has been covering this subject for a bit in terms of the SpaceX and Tesla merger. It also would give Musk more control of the combined entity, where he has about 84% of SpaceX voting shares and about 20% on Tesla's side of things. And so combining the two entities would give him larger voting control. You mentioned the idea of cross-subsidization, being able to basically subsidize some of the endeavors. And Tesla, ever more so, if you listen to their earnings calls, is being more positioned as a artificial intelligence and robotics company and less so a car company. And so that melds with this idea of what we just talked about previously with SpaceX.
13: Let's take a quick break. When we return, we've got trivia next.
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1: 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Time for trivia here on the Financial Exchange. And on this day in 1856, the Republican Party held its first national convention. 4 years later, the nation elected its first Republican president. Trivia question today: who is the first Republican to serve as U.S. president? Once again, who is the first Republican to serve as U.S. president? Be the fourth person to text us at 617-362-1385. With the correct answer, along with keyword trivia, and you win a Financial Exchange Show t-shirt. Once again, the fourth correct response to text us to the number 617-362-1385 with the correct answer, along with keyword trivia, will win that t-shirt. 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
2: Paul, we got a piece here from TechCrunch, and to those of you who, that's not a familiar publication to you, TechCrunch has been around for, I don't know, at least 25 years now. And basically, if you want to know anything as it relates to what's going on in the world of tech startups, like, it's generally a pretty good place to be informed of the news. So, very reputable source. Unfortunately, the piece that they have here sucks. It's titled, "The AI Layoff Wave is Becoming a Powder Keg." And here's the thing that we have. I'll quote here. "Something strange is happening in tech right now. Companies are posting record profits and revenue while laying off tens of thousands of people, citing AI as the official explanation. So far this year, there have been layoffs affecting nearly 150,000 people, a pace of 974 people per day, 44% faster than last year, according to TrueUp, a tech job board and recruiting platform." So pretty much TechCrunch is laying out the case that they make, you know, through here, saying, hey, you're going to just see this wave of layoffs that happens throughout tech, and no one's going to have a tech job ever again. The problem with this is that when you actually go and look at the data as it relates to job openings in the tech space, job openings, this is from the Jolts report, it's from Indeed, like, it's multiple data sources telling us the same thing. Software and tech company, not company jobs, but software and tech jobs, again, they can be at tech companies or not, are actually seeing increased postings over the last 4 to 5 months. And it gets at something that Mike Armstrong and I have talked about quite a bit over the last, you know, year or so, which is companies overhired a ton in 2021 and 22. Mm-hmm. And not only did they overhire on headcount, they had to spend a boatload to bring people on them because it was so competitive. Remember, that was when Walmart was paying truckers like $150,000 a year.

0: you know, the piece here does kind of the classic trope of creating the broad brush between, oh, it's just Zuckerberg and some of these other people that are sitting in their, you know, billionaire bunker caves that are making all the money here, and everyone else is experiencing a significant amount of layoffs. And the truth is always more nuanced than that. And you made that point with the availability and the tech sector jobs that are out there. It just seems like kind of low-hanging fruit to write this piece of creating that contrast between the concentration of wealth of the ultra high net worth individuals out there that are behind these companies versus the tech workers, where the truth is probably somewhere in the middle.
1: Now, if you want to tell me, hey, it feels like an awful time to be a tech worker because layoffs are happening a lot and morale's bad because of fear. Like, I'm not saying this is like, oh, like you should just feel great about, you know, working in tech. But what I am telling you is, tech companies wouldn't be posting, you know, job postings in the numbers they're posting right now if they didn't want to actually hire.
0: It just could be a shift of what they're looking for, right? I mean, obviously,
1: yes.
0: Software has been scrutinized a lot during all these developments with AI and computer programmers and things like that. Those are areas, coding, that are under pressure, but I still feel as if there's tremendous amount of demand for engineers out there that maybe they're just deployed differently. But it is going through a shakeup. I'm not questioning that at all, but perhaps being painted as a little too pessimistic here in this piece.
1: I do want to, while we're on the topic of AI, Pew Research just put out, this was today actually, this morning, their survey on Americans and their AI usage. They asked Americans, have you ever used an artificial intelligence chatbot like ChatGPT, Gemini, or Copilot? When they asked Americans this in 2024, 33% of Americans said yes, and 66% said no.
0: Okay.
1: Today, it's basically a 50-50 split. So
0: I was going to get 60 or 70%. Okay.
1: No, like, this is the thing that we got to remember. Half of Americans have never used an AI program.
0: Mm.
1: Like, it still is something where there is not broad penetration throughout all of America. It's not like using the internet or social media or stuff like that. And I
0: think, it wouldn't feel like a big jump to use the search engines or like the models. It just doesn't feel like that different from Google.
1: They then asked, okay, what are the reasons why you've used these? 42% saying to search for information.
0: Mm-hmm.
1: Makes sense. 38% for tasks at work. 25% for fun or entertainment. 24% to create or edit images or videos. 20% to get medical advice. 20% to get diet and fitness information. 13% to get news. 10% for emotional support or advice. And 4% for companionship. So, again, I just find it interesting, you know, kind of what the usage is. The other piece is, hey, how frequently are you using it? So remember, 51% doesn't use it at all. 25% said several times a week or less. 8% said about once a day. 12% said several times a day. And 4% said almost constantly. So of the ones who use it, the vast majority, about 70% of the people who use it, are using it a few times a week or maybe once a day.
0: Mm.
1: Again, not broad, like, overarching penetration here. So I think it's interesting just to get the data and see, okay, like, what's the actual usage like right now? And this is also why I continue to say, hey, regardless of whether you like it, hate it, or indifferent about it, we're going to be using way more AI 5 years in the future, and it's because there still are a ton of Americans who don't use it at all or very much. Quick break. When we come back, we got the trivia answer in Wall Street Watch.
2: 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A memorial service for the second firefighter who died from last month's Robbins Lumber Mill fire and explosion in Searsmont is set to take place next week. Wayne Woodbury was the assistant fire chief of Searsmont. The state fire marshal's office confirmed that Woodbury died Sunday at Maine Medical Center. That's a month after the explosion. Woodbury's memorial service is scheduled for next Wednesday afternoon at Belfast Area High School. A procession was held this week in his honor as his body was transported from Portland to a funeral home in Belfast. Three baby raccoons are safe after getting stranded inside a tree in Buxton, which prompted a rescue effort. Buxton Animal Control and Buxton Fire and Rescue teamed up with staff from the Saco River Wild

0: Wildlife Center to help safely recover the young raccoons. They were taken to the Wildlife Center where they'll receive care and support before hopefully being returned to the wild. Not clear what happened to the raccoon's mother or how long they were trapped inside that tree. Plans for an Amazon distribution center along the Waterville-Sydney town line are progressing after the Sydney Planning Board this week followed Waterville in approving the project. There's been some local opposition over possible noise and congestion, but Sydney resident Pete Buckman says those concerns are misplaced.
1: They're looking to do as little impact as possible, but still have a producing business that is going to provide 150 to 200 jobs.
0: CBS 13 News reports Sydney's portion of that project would only be a parking lot for people working at that distribution center for Amazon. AccuWeather forecast now. Let's check in with meteorologist Joe Lundberg.
2: Sunshine mixing with clouds today, high 76. Tonight, increasing clouds, a shower late, low 58. Tomorrow, cloudy, breezy, and cooler with periods of rain and a thunderstorm. Any thunderstorm can produce gusty winds and downpours in the afternoon, the high 66.
0: Next high tide of Portland Harbor, that is coming up at 1:42 this afternoon. 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
3: ABC News, I'm Brian Clark. Foreign policy by clown show is how Senate Minority Leader Chuck Schumer described the White House handling of a deal with Iran. No text has been released. There's a signing that's tentatively scheduled for Friday, but President Trump said today in France,
4: I've gone into deals that were 100% and they don't happen. I've gone into deals that there was no chance of getting them done, and it happens, and they happen easily. So you never know with deals, do you? But you're going to find out pretty soon. I think it'll be done. They want to sign.
3: And he said everyone is happy with the deal. Relatives of Rex Huerman's victims are condemning the confessed serial killer in a New York courtroom. Huerman has admitted to killing 8 women. He was sentenced to life in prison without parole. A judge presiding over Luigi Mangione's state murder trial and the killing of United Healthcare CEO says Mangione will assert a psychiatric defense. And Tropical Storm Arthur is formed near the Gulf Coast. Heavy rains and dangerous flash floods are possible.
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11: Fed Day is upon us, and markets are mostly quiet as investors await the conclusion to Kevin Warsh's first Fed meeting as Fed Chair, with the press conference beginning at 2:30 from Kevin. Right now, the Dow is up about a half a percent. S&P 500 edging only 5 points higher. NASDAQ dipping by 13 points. Russell 2000 is up 0.8%. 10-year Treasury yield is flat at 4.43%. And oil up 1%, trading right around $77 a barrel. The SpaceX rally has hit the brakes today after three straight days of gains since its IPO. Right now, SpaceX shares are down by 5%. Sticking with the space sector, where AST Space Mobile said it successfully launched two satellites that will continue to build its cellular broadband network in space. That stock up by 2%. Meanwhile, CarMax dropping 7%, despite the car retailer posting an earnings and revenue beat in the first quarter. Elsewhere, shares in Lionsgate Studios are retreating 6%. After streaming giant Netflix denied reports that it is interested in acquiring the media company, Lionsgate rallied yesterday by 14% amid the speculation. And Snapchat parent company Snap is seeing its stock fall almost 5% following yesterday's product announcement of its new augmented reality specs that retails for $2,195. I'm Tucker Silva, and that is Wall Street Watch.
12: Joining us now in the studio from Armstrong Advisory Group is Susan Powers. And Susan, great to have you here today.
13: Thanks. It's been a hot minute since I've been in the big studio.
12: When's the last time you were in here, do you
13: 11
12: think?
13: Years ago. 11 years ago when we used to ping pong Financial Exchange with Barry.
12: It's a long time.
13: Mm-hmm. It is.
12: Do you know what a gingerbread man puts on his bed? Cookie sheets. Yeah, cookie sheets.
13: Cute.
12: Susan, want to talk to you a little bit about Social Security in terms of filing for it.
13: Mm-hmm.
12: A lot of different, you know, reading out there and things like that that people do. But what are the main considerations that people need to look at in order to make the right filing decision for their situation?
13: So, really confusing for a lot of people. There are more than 2,700 rules when it comes to Social Security. So not only the rules, but looking at your own financial situation, you have to look at, I would say first and foremost, ask your doctor. How do you look? What kind of health are you in? Are you single? If you're in poor health, you may want to claim it early. If you're married and in poor health, you may want to claim it later so that your spouse has a larger survivor benefit. You know, do you have assets that can kind of bridge the way until, if you say, all right, well, I'm not going to claim it when I retire at, let's say, 65. I'm going to wait until 70. Do you have other assets that you can rely on to say, okay, where's my income going to come from? I mean, overall, I think when you look at kind of a break even, that people try to do straight math to say, okay, if I claim at 62, I'm going to have this many dollars and I'll break even about 12 years after my full retirement age around 69. Well, that's great if you're looking at Social Security in a vacuum to say these are the dollars I would receive, but you're also depleting your assets at the same time if you're waiting. Then you've got the folks that say, well, I'm going to claim it at 62 and I'll just invest the funds. Invariably, no one ends up investing all of the funds.
12: Sure.
13: And you think about every year you wait to claim Social Security, you're getting a 7-8% increase, plus the cost of living increase. So if you're waiting, you could be getting, you know, I mean, we're at what, 5.9 or so last year? So you could be getting, you know, 16, 15, 14%, depending on what the cost of living increase is each year.
12: When we look at the strategies for married couples. Mm-hmm. I know there aren't as many as there used to be. I know, you know, 10, 15 years ago, there was all kinds of stuff that you could do.
13: Lots of fun stuff.
12: But there still is some fun stuff that married couples can do in trying to claim?
13: Yeah, there are. And so there are some folks that, you know, the lower earning spouse might claim at 62, because when their spouse starts claiming at their full retirement age, they'll qualify for half of their spouse's benefits, so they'll get a raise at that point. And then when their spouse, if they their spouse predeceases them, then they're going to get a step up after that point. So really looking at where it makes the most sense, it may not be for both of you to claim early or both of you to claim at full retirement age or both of you to claim at 70. If you're going to get a spousal benefit and that's greater than your own, there's no delayed retirement credit on that, so don't file that any later than your full retirement age if that's 67 or 66 in a couple of months or so. So really looking at the way to optimize what you're going to get.
12: One more question as it relates to couples and their filing.
13: Mm-hmm.
12: Let's say that, unfortunately, a spouse has passed away recently. What are the different ways that that can affect how benefits, you know, accrue to a family? Then?
13: Yeah, so you can claim a survivor benefit as early as age 50 if you're disabled or at 60. You are going to be subject to an earnings test, same way you are if you're claiming your own benefit before your full retirement age. You can only make up to around 24,480 is the amount you can make before retirement age. So you can claim that benefit, but you actually get some other strategies as a result of it, of the survivor benefit, because you can claim your own benefit early and then switch to a survivor benefit at 70, or the vice versa. You can claim a survivor benefit, let your own benefit grow until 70 and switch after that point. So lots of things to consider when you're trying to determine when to claim.
12: Folks, as Susan mentioned, there are over 2,700?
13: 2,700 rules.
12: 2,700 rules as it relates to Social Security. The bad news is that she can't cover all of them right now. The good news is that she is putting on a retirement planning seminar with a focus on Social Security and Medicare Essentials on June 25th at 5 p.m. at the Marriott Hotel in Quincy, Massachusetts. Again, it's Thursday, June 25th at 5 p.m., and Susan will be going through all kinds of Social Security details. 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Two ways that you can sign up for that event. 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Number two, you can call 800-393-4001 and get your registration done right over the phone. 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One more time, it is on June 25th at 5 p.m. at the Marriott in Quincy, Massachusetts. 800-393-4001. 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
5: 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That's according to Elizabeth Stone, the streaming service's chief product and technology officer. Speaking at Bloomberg Tech 2026, Stone said generative AI capabilities will enable a more personalized, more interactive, more immersive experience of choosing what entertainment to consume.
6: That helps to solve a consumer frustration that's brewing, which is there's so much content. How do I make sense of it? And what's right for me and what's right for me in this moment?
5: She says Netflix currently integrates generative AI and natural language processing to help discern what a viewer is in the mood to watch.
6: And that's been a strength for Netflix for a long time. And I think it needs to be continue to be a place where we're state of the art and continuing to innovate.
5: It's testing a voice user interface and other experiments that combine a person's viewing preferences and history with other factors, helping the platform make a highly tailored recommendation. Karen Moscow, Bloomberg Radio.
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9: Well, before we get to Stack Roulette, we got to pay off the trivia question that we asked a couple segments ago, which was, who was the first Republican to serve as U.S. president? 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
10: Paul, what do you got for me for Stack Roulette?
11: Want to talk about the housing market a little bit. We got some new information that new construction has sunk to a six-year low in terms of the sales of new construction homes. We saw that a real low number. There's a significant backlog of inventory, about 500,000 homes that remain. Again, these are new construction homes that remain unsold. That's a 19-year high. And at the current sales pace we are at, it would take about 9.5 months to clear that inventory. And so the housing market finds itself, again, in an interesting spot where we haven't seen a tremendous amount of growth for the housing sector in general. There was some optimism heading into this year that interest rates may come down a little bit, but we still sit about 6.5% on the 30-year fixed mortgage, and you've got a lot of these builders having to offer discounts to potentially unload some of the new homes that they had built. About 35% of builders, according to the National Association of Home Builders, as of May, were offering discounts on those new homes. So interesting to see what will happen with the housing market heading into 27 as we're kind of in the rearview mirror of the spring housing market here.
10: I am not buying this housing report.
11: Okay, how so? Or why? What are you not buying?
10: None of the surrounding data makes any sense. There's no reason why construction would have just suddenly collapsed last month. Permits the previous, you know, several months were just fine, around 1.4 million annualized. Mm-hmm. The trend in construction over the last 6 months or so was, you know, flat, but with a modest, you know, upward move to it. And there's nothing out there that would suggest that builders en masse decided, hey, we're not going to build new homes to the tune of like 15 to 20% fewer than we were building previously. So I am going with weird data fluke for some reason on this, but unlikely to be repeated. If it is repeated for whatever reason when we receive the June data, then there's something very strange going on as it relates to housing. But otherwise, what we've been seeing for the last, you know, last 3 to 4 months, the markets where most of the construction happens, Florida, the Carolinas, Georgia, Arizona, like the places where you can do like, you know, 10,000 unit developments, not Massachusetts where, you know, we live, where it's like, hey, we're doing a big development. How many units? 16. Whoa. Like, no, like places where they really build housing. Those markets have started to stabilize in terms of pricing and demand. Pricing fell for, you know, the last couple of years in a lot of those places and now has found a level where it's matched with demand. And so builders are starting to come back to those markets. I don't know why you would suddenly see a big drop off in construction in May. People would say, oh, well, you know, because what about the, you know, conflict in the Middle East? Okay, well, that started at the end of February. Why did they wait 2 months? And so they went through March and said, no, we're not going to do anything. They went through April and said, no, we're not going to change plans. And then in May they said, yes, now we're going to construct fewer. No, like, I just that doesn't make any sense to me either. So I'm going with fluke report. And Tucker, if you want to put this one on the prediction wall. When we get next month's report, I will say that it recovers back north of 1.3 million annualized. So I will put my post-it where my mouth is.
1: Okay.
10: That's right.
11: Put me down for the red tie on Kevin Warsh if you want to throw a...
10: So you got red tie, I got gold tie, Tucker's got no tie at all.
1: Okay, that's a whole new post-it. Hold on a second.
11: Well, yeah, I mean, that's a quick payoff.
10: I don't think we need a post-it for that one.
1: Paul was red, Chuck was what?
10: Gold.
1: Gold, okay.
11: Yes. And you were no tie.
1: No tie.
11: Cash.
1: Cash Kev.
10: And I texted Mike, and he said tuxedo t-shirt, so...
12: No, Mike said...
13: I don't know.
10: Oh, yes. Thank you, Michael. I appreciate you. Let's talk a little bit about this piece from the Wall Street Journal. State Farm's AI plan for sales agents sparks uproar. Quote, a real slap in the face.
11: Jake from State Farm, not part of this diabolical move here.
10: Well, it's Jake, but spelled with AI, not A. So it's Jake from State Farm. So here's the deal. The State Farm CEO pretty much said, okay, like we've got to, you know, figure out, you know, ways to change because they haven't been having, you know, a great last couple of years. And according to a video of this event that, you know, he was, you know, speaking at, he literally said State Farm needs to change. And basically what he wants to do is put more AI into the business. And specifically is talking about rolling out a new contract for agents that is going to cut benefits and encourage agents to consolidate into bigger offices. So less, you know, freedom and autonomy and things along those, you know, lines. Also, agents who don't meet certain new sales targets for 2 years in a row will be paid out lower commissions. And, you know, certain types of commissions are being changed as well. And on top of this, agents are then being asked to incorporate AI into their sales process. So I said, okay, like, you know, let me read about this and see, you know, what it says. Quote, new tech tools will include digital assistants and AI-powered instant summary of each household's active concerns and tailored product recommendations. The insurer is piloting an AI assistant for customers reporting auto losses, according to an internal State Farm report on takeaways from the Vegas convention. Okay, well, they're not, like, replacing agents with AI. Like, I don't know. If your boss came in and said, hey, we've got a piece of, you know, this is a copier. We want you to use it to make copies instead of carbon paper. Do you just throw your hands up and go, oh, I can't use this? Like, no, like, again, it's not like they're replacing people. They just want them to be more productive, which, by the way, I think is exactly what we want AI to do in a perfect world. We want it to not replace us, but allow us to do more. The same way that a carpenter doesn't say, the only good saw is a hacksaw. No, like it's not like how it works. You use the best tool for the job, and if power tools can make you a more efficient carpenter or plumber or whatever, you use them because they allow you to turbocharge your performance. Likewise, the reason why we use computers and not, you know, word processors or abacuses. Is it abacuses or abaci?
9: I was literally about to ask that.
10: Maybe it's abacususes.
9: I think that's that. It's definitely that.
10: Abacusi?
9: Abacususus.
10: We'll do some research on that. But the reason that we don't use the abacus in the modern, you know, work in the modern office is because A, the little beads get lost everywhere, and B, the computer is much more efficient. So if AI turns out to be more efficient, we'll use it. If it sucks and is useless for our job, companies will figure that out and they'll be like, no, this is a waste of money. We're not going to do it.
11: Ultimately, what this comes back to,
13: that abacuses.
10: So not abacai.
9: Sorry, Paul. Go ahead.
11: They're cutting these employees' pay, which is never going to make anyone happy. Right, if you said to me, hey, Paul, we're going to incorporate some new AI tools into our firm here, but we're going to ask you to take a pay cut and use these tools more, I'm not going to be thrilled about that. In what ultimately, whether it's insurance or what we do, is a relationship-driven business. And yes, you want to use tools to make yourself more productive, but on the heels of cutting your pay at the same time doesn't really instill a lot of confidence in your company.
10: No, but here's the counter. Paul, you probably know a bunch of people in sales in the financial industry.
11: Yep.
10: When you talk to them, how many of them say, hey, my commission structure is much better this year. Like, it's easier. No, like, everyone that I talk to is, well, they reorganized our department, and my sales quotas are higher, and, you know, like, it's
11: the easiest way to cut down the expense.
10: Like, that's what I hear from just about everyone in the financial business. So, I don't know. We're going to take a quick break. Markets remain broadly flat in advance of Kevin Warsh's first meeting as Fed chair. We're going to summarize it tomorrow, and you should listen to us do just that.
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2: From ABC News, I'm Michelle Franzen. Details over the memo of understanding between the U.S. and Iran remain murky, with few details of the terms of the peace agreement coming out. President Trump at the G7 summit this week touting the deal to world leaders, saying it would be finalized Friday in Geneva. ABC's Karen Travers is there.
3: The president has said that he doesn't want to see it publicly released until it's formally signed, and that is not scheduled to take place until Friday here in Switzerland. Remember, the president and the vice president signed this on Sunday digitally, but now the president also seems to be casting some doubts on whether the text that was signed digitally on Sunday is actually the final text.
2: FBI officials say the investigation into that foiled drone attack at the White House UFC event Sunday is ongoing. Five suspects have been charged. Authorities, though, say multiple suspects remain at large.
4: These defendants are facing a range of charges from conspiracy against the United States, conspiracy to injure and kill federal officers, as well as conspiracy to commit violence on White House grounds. None of them, as of yesterday, have entered pleas in any of their cases. We've reached out to their attorneys for comment and have not heard back from any of them
2: ABC's
4: yet.
2: Alex Mallon. In New York, a judge sentenced Gilgo Beach serial killer Rex Huerman to life in prison without the possibility of parole. That sentence in line with a plea deal the 62-year-old disgraced architect made with prosecutors in exchange for pleading guilty to the murders of eight women starting in the 1990s. The majority of women, sex workers, Huerman lured to the Long Beach Island area, killing them and dumping their bodies. Here's ABC's Aaron Katursky.
5: He was first identified as a suspect in 2022 thanks to his distinctive vehicle. And he was arrested the next year after his DNA was retrieved from pizza crust in the trash outside his office. Since then, the sheriff here told us Huerman has been reading books about other murders and has corresponded with at least one other killer.
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8: 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A memorial service for the second firefighter who died from last month's Robbins Lumber Mill fire and explosion in Searsmont is set to take place next week.
9: Wayne Woodbury was the assistant fire chief in Searsmont. The state fire marshal's office confirmed that Woodbury died Sunday at Maine Medical Center a month after the explosion. Woodbury's memorial service is scheduled for next Wednesday afternoon at Belfast Area High School. A procession was held this week in his honor as his body was transported to a funeral home in Belfast. Jason Taylor, News Radio, WGAN.
8: A massive fire overnight seriously damaged an Orrington trash plant as crews from 10 departments were sent to the scene at the Eagle Point Energy Center. WVII reports heavy smoke could be seen from surrounding towns. There's been no word yet on injuries. That's the second fire in less than 2 years at the facility, which last burned for about 10 days in 2024. The facility closed in 2023, but the Maine DEP says it's now licensed to accept trash and consolidate it. The Maine Secretary of State's office says there have been some complications collecting data for the ranked choice tabulations from last week's election. The office says Biddeford accidentally sent an encrypted thumb drive with local results instead of state results, while Bath didn't include one drive and Bodenham provided a drive that couldn't be read. Election workers say conservative news outlets and the main Republican Party incorrectly reported that a flash drive had been lost. They said any complications have since been resolved. Plans for an Amazon distribution center along the Waterville-Sydney town line are progressing after the Sydney Planning Board this week followed Waterville in approving the project. There's been some local opposition over possible noise and congestion, but Sydney resident Pete Bucknam says those concerns are misplaced.
10: They're looking to do as little impact as possible, but still have a producing business that is going to provide 150 to 200 jobs.
8: And Sydney's portion of the project would only be a parking lot for people working at the distribution center. And Maine Senator Angus King pushing to block Trump block plans for President Trump's proposed Triumphal Arch, which is a massive monument planned for the nation's capital, calling the project illegal. King and a group of lawmakers say federal law requires the Trump administration obtain congressional approval before building the structure on federal land. The lawmakers also criticized the project's 10-day public comment period, saying it was too short. The group noted that Congress has approved every memorial built on the National Mall since 1983. And now your latest forecast for AccuWeather's Andy Robb.
11: Sunshine this afternoon, high 76. Clouds tonight, a shower in spots late, low 58. Cloudy and windy, some showers and a heavy thunderstorm around for tomorrow with a high Thursday 66.
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12: Yo, TV, print. 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
18: 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I'm in hell.
12: Now, here's the millennial with the mic.
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20: 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I love her.
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22: Somebody will ask you to say Grace.
12: Grace Curley. Hey!
23: You know it's your girl. We're back, everybody. Happy Wednesday to all my wonderful listeners out there. What a day to be with you on this gorgeous hump day.
24: Hump day?
23: That's right. And plenty for us to dig into. The memorandum of understanding that we've been talking about for so many days now is here, kind of, through leaks. I don't know what to believe. It's causing, for a memorandum of understanding, Matt, it's causing a whole bunch of confusion. Not a lot of understanding going on as this agreement comes out from different sources. Now, Trump was asked today, I think we're on day three of the G7. He was asked today, I know he was meeting with the leader from India and had a lot of nice things to say about him. He was in meetings all day yesterday with the G7 leaders. And today he was asked about some of these leaks. In particular, he was asked about the $300 billion investment that would be funded by the Gulf allies in the Middle East to Iran. A lot of people are concerned, and rightfully so, about the removal of waivers and sanctions and kind of the ability for Iran to gain access to all of these frozen assets and to rebuild. And basically what he said today is echoing what J.D. Vance said yesterday. J.D. Vance seems to be the face of this. I'm not jealous of him for that. This is a hard sell. There's no question about it. And J.D. Vance said yesterday, while touting the deal on with Megyn Kelly, he didn't talk much, I don't think, about Iran on with The View. They kind of kept it to more cultural issues and things like that. But when he was on with Megyn Kelly, it's no surprise that they focused on Iran. And he said that we aren't, and when I say we, I mean America, that America is not giving Iran money, nor are we investing any money into the country. But we aren't stopping others from investing in the country. And this is one of the details, and there are quite a few details that have leaked out. And like I said, until we get it from the White House, I don't know what else to do here. You can say, why are you speculating? Trump said that's a leak. Trump said that's not true. Well, then give us the text. Until you give me the text here, I got to go based off what I'm getting from the media. And I think that the money aspect of this is of great concern to conservatives, and not never Trumpers, by the way, not rhinos. A lot of us, a lot of people in the base are getting information about what is in this memorandum of understanding, and they're not liking it. A lot of Trump's base is dissatisfied with the picture that is emerging of this deal. Now, other issues that stood out to me, and like I said, we really won't be able to confirm this until we have the text. J.D. Vance has assured us we will have it by Friday morning at the latest, and I'm going to hold him to that and hope that we get it by Friday. A 60-day negotiation period for a permanent deal. So this is like the deal that will, the agreement that we'll sit down and talk about another agreement, and then maybe we'll have an agreement. There's also a pledge that they will not develop nuclear weapons. This is now, I guess, just the honor system. We're hoping to tell us and that we believe them. They'll tell us we won't make nuclear weapons, and we'll say, okay, great. And this is from Reuters. The U.S. will allow Iran to immediately begin selling oil and fuel under the Memorandum of Understanding the two sides reached to end the war, a senior U.S. official said on Tuesday. The provision for waiving sanctions on Iranian oil sales takes effect once the agreement is signed this week and also covers services including banking, transportation, and insurance to facilitate the sales, the source said. The reason I hate this deal, or the reason I'm not happy with this Memorandum of Understanding, is that I'm a huge fan of the blockade. I think the blockade is working. I mean, we're depriving Iran of $500 million a day. That's the estimate. And I think it's really the only thing, if you're not going to take military action, it's the only way to affect change is to make their economy collapse and to make them feel the pain of the sanctions. Once you take that away, I'm perplexed as to how we have any leverage. I'm perplexed as to how we get them to do really anything that we want. Batya Angar Sargon wrote, ask yourself, what are the chances that the Iranians will be more likely to sign away their ability to procure nukes after 60 days of selling the oil we were holding hostage with our blockade? So yeah, I'm going to tell you this right now, and there's plenty of people out there who are not going to be happy with me for saying it, but I got to say what I think when I read these things. It sounds bad. It actually sounds awful. And Trump can tell us all day long how bad the Obama deal was, and the Obama deal was bad. And you know what I will say? Because there are, it's not black and white. There are nuances to this. Trump has done more harm to Iran in the past few months than Obama ever did. And really, I would say than any American president has been able to do in the last few decades with Operation Epic Fury. And that's not nothing. You know, that's something, there's something to be said for that. He set them back militarily, as he's pointed out, as Pete Hegseth has pointed out, as Keane has pointed out, and Kane has pointed out. They've destroyed their navy. Like, their navy's non-existent. There are victories to be found here, and I don't want to let that fall by the wayside, because this isn't easy stuff to accomplish. Our military, and this administration makes a lot of it look easy, but it's not easy. We've seen what can happen when you have an incompetent leader and you take on these big missions. And so I want to reiterate the fact, and I'm not couching what I'm saying. I think it's important to point out that there have been some major victories here. So when I read people who are critical and they're also being like, what was the point of all of this? I think that's a bit of a stretch. I understand that the Iranian people may feel upset by this. They don't like the direction it's going. They feel a little betrayed. But I don't think you can discount some of the major military successes that we've had thus far. Now, it doesn't, I don't like the idea of giving Iran a chance to catch their breath and regroup and kind of get back to business. And in the meantime, we're not really guaranteed much of anything except their word. Their word to me is useless. Their word is empty. There's nothing of value in their word or their pledge. It's like when Biden would say, my word is a Biden. That means nothing to me. Like, I would take anyone else's word at this point. But the other part of this that I think is getting lost here, and it's the reason that I'm not going to Eeyore you to death. Do you know what that means, Matt, when I say I'm not going to Eeyore people to death?
0: No, I don't.
23: Okay. Eeyore, Winnie the Pooh, grumpy, malcontent, sad sack, always miserable. Everything's bad. That seems to be always the knee jerk, at least on the internet. And y'all know I love the internet. I'm chronically online. And when you're chronically online, you're consuming this stuff. It's so easy to get down. You're like, oh, this deal's so bad. This deal's so bad. It's the worst deal ever. Why would he agree to this? Why would he? I don't think it's a good idea to be so negative. I also just don't see the point of it. But I don't think it's a good idea to panic, and I'll tell you why. The truth is that this entire memorandum of understanding is contingent on Iran behaving. And Vance, I thought, made a point when he was on Megyn Kelly to reiterate that, to say that it's only going to go forward if they behave. Can I have cut four, please, Matt?
0: The agreement's actually very simple. It says, one, Iran can't have a nuclear weapon. Two, the Straits of Hormuz are open. And number three, there are all of these benefits contemplated that the Iranians can get if they behave, if they stop developing terrorism, if they stop funding terrorism, if they stop supporting the rebuilding of the nuclear arms program, they actually can get some real benefits. If they don't do any of that stuff, they don't get anything. And I think that's where a lot of the misunderstandings come from, is you've got Iranian propagandists out there saying, well, we get all these things. And they leave out the fact that they only get those things if they fundamentally transform themselves as a country. So the United States wins either way. As the president said, either they get nothing, we destroyed their nuclear program and the Straits of Hormuz are open, or they fundamentally transform themselves. And that's a big win, too. It's really up to them.
23: Yeah, and there's... I get what he's selling. I get it. And it's a good spin. But again, you're taking... Once you take away that blockade... I don't know how much they're going to care about. It's not that I don't think they're going to care about the rest of the incentives, but I think that what's pushing them towards those incentives is the pressure of their economies on the brink of collapse. Once you take out that factor, I do think the leverage changes pretty drastically, and suddenly you're not kind of in the driver's seat. But the other part of this, and the reason I'm not panicking, is there's a few things that could be happening here. I think because Vance keeps saying it's all contingent on them behaving, Trump's also made that same point. I think the more blowback Trump gets on how bad this deal is, I think he might be using the first signs of them not behaving as a way out of the deal. And there's a few reasons why I would lean that way. Trump is not immune at all to political pressure. He's not immune at all to blowback. I'm not saying he caves based off, like, if he thinks something's right, he'll do it. But if he gets a lot of pushback from the base on something, it's not unheard of for him to change his mind and pivot. And then also take credit for, like, oh, this is why I pivoted, because I thought it was a bad deal, whatever. But it's not something that he's not watching and that he's not aware of. And so the more people are pushing back on this deal and saying, I don't like it, and here's all the reasons why, I think there's a possibility that perhaps there's enough pressure on this administration that they rethink it. And maybe that's why they keep delaying the text, because maybe the longer they delay and there's something that happens, they can just say, forget it, we're not doing it at all. That's number one. The second part, which is a riskier move, but I think one that's possible, perhaps in the Trump administration's mind and in the military leader's mind, they have set the Iranian regime back enough militarily that they think for the moment they can get gas down, they can come up with this 60-day pause, they can try to win the midterms, and then after they win the midterms, which is obviously right there, that's a huge if. But if they were able to win the midterms, then they could resume this after, when they don't have the pressure of the gas prices kind of looming over this entire thing. It's a risky gambit, but there's all of these are risky. You know, all of these. And that's another factor in here. There's not a lot of great options out there. There's a lot of people who will be experts on this and will tell you why it's a bad deal and why this would be better. And they're not wrong necessarily, but what people don't want to acknowledge is this is an incredibly difficult situation and there aren't a lot of great options. And that's the part of it I think people are hesitant to admit, is that, yeah, you might like a strategy better. I like the strategy of go in, crush them militarily. But they're also dealing with information I don't have. And they're also dealing with pressures as far as the midterms that I'm not worried about. So there's a lot at stake here. There's a lot at play. There's a lot that could change. I'm not going to talk about it all day. We are going to have a guest on at 12:30. But the other reason I don't talk about it every day is because, like I said, all of this stuff is ifs and buts and candies and nuts. We're dealing with madmen. So, yeah, you put out a memorandum of understanding that's 60 days, and it's contingent on them behaving. They've never behaved a day in their lives. They don't know how to behave. So it really, all of this could be pointless. And that's the part of Twitter that I kind of laugh at. It's like these people go on Twitter, they get the leaked memorandum or whatever, and they write paragraphs upon paragraphs on how disappointed they are and what a letdown this is and all the things that are wrong with it. And I read some of them, and I'm like, yeah, they have a lot of good points. But I also go, you realize this could change tomorrow, right? You realize that in 6 hours, this entire diatribe that you just wrote about how this is the worst deal and we're doomed and everything's bad, that it could be everything changes so quickly, period. But everything changes so quickly in the Trump administration and in a way I've never seen. The way these guys can pivot and change their minds. And maybe, as David Marcus pointed out, maybe now they're going to string Iran along. Maybe they've felt like, okay, yeah, you got this deal. You want to brag to everyone with your propaganda that it's the best deal ever? Well, maybe we'll string out this deal for a long time since you seem to want it so badly. I don't know. There's a million different ways this could go. We'll talk about it. It's 844-500-4242. I also have an update for you guys on the Scots in Boston. This is one of my favorite stories of the week. We'll talk about it. And a big controversy brewing in Southie about the Curly Recreation Center. No relation to me, Curly, but I do have relatives who are in the Southie Hall of Fame, and I'm going to bring that story to you at 1 o'clock with a very special guest. So we have a great show planned. Do not change that dial. We'll be right back.
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0: sitting with her, because I think part of what he's trying to do, as people are pointing out, is he's trying to reconnect the Trump base. I will say, right there, though, Matt, like, people have it wrong. People are like, he's trying to unify the base. You know, we've been so fractured and so divided. It's really like Trump voters and then Megyn Kelly, Tucker Carlson, and maybe like Piers Morgan on an island by themselves. So I don't really know how much it's worth, but sure. You know, he seems to be someone who's trying to get everyone to kumbaya. I'm fine with that. In this interview, though, one of the things he said, and I have the sound, and we'll get to it, but he talked about how there's this, a lot of people are saying they want boots on the ground, they want to send in thousands of troops. I don't like that. I don't like when you start using straw men. Like, a lot of people, this is a good deal because a lot of people want to send in our military and they want to send in our guys and have boots on the ground. Who are you talking about? There's plenty of people in the Trump base. Maybe there are people in the fringe. Maybe there are people that, you know, I don't interact with who are saying that. But I haven't come across anyone who's like, send the U.S. military boots on the ground into Iran. And so if that's your reasoning for why you had to make this deal, that doesn't hold up to me at all. No one's been saying that. I certainly haven't been saying it. And the people I follow, and even like the neocons, like Lindsey Graham and those guys, I don't think they've even been saying it. At least not in that way. Maybe they're thinking it. But I'm curious, like, who is he talking about? Who is this boogeyman who wants to put troops on the ground and has left us with the only option being unfreezing all of these assets, or, you know, letting the Gulf allies invest $300 billion into Iran? And just release the text. That's the other thing. Just release it. If it's this great of a deal, if you're that proud of it, it's like anything else. It's, you know what it is? It's like the guy who's dating someone and doesn't post a picture with her. What's the problem? If you guys are in a relationship, if you're gonna date this person, then put her on the IG. What's the holdup? Today's poll question is brought to you by Local Silver Mint, located in Ware, New Hampshire. Silver Dave will work with you directly, so contact him at localsilvermint.com. Matt, what is the poll question, and what are the results thus far?
1: And you can vote in the poll question by going to gracecurlyshow.com. What do you think of the reported memo of understanding? Awful. I hate it. It is bad, but it probably won't hold. It's great. I love it.
0: It's bad, but it probably won't hold.
1: It's bad, but it probably won't hold has 71%. It's great. I love it has 24%. And awful. I hate it has 6%.
0: One other thing I want to mention here, and we're bringing on a guest in the next segment who can get into more of the details. I never want to hear again how we're all brainwashed, we all walk in lockstep, we all do whatever Trump tells us. And even the Trump thing about, you know, I could shoot someone on Fifth Avenue, I've seen more pushback. I get more, my Twitter feed is always full of conservatives criticizing Donald Trump, and I'm okay with that. I think that's what makes our party stronger, is that we do have these disagreements and we're not afraid to say it. But if you ever try to tell me I'm drinking the Kool-Aid and I'm brainwashed again, all you libs out there, when it's my guy I disagree with, I say it. We'll be right back.
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3: Join Howie this Saturday, June 20th at Berna, 236 North Broadway in Salem, New Hampshire. Howie will be there 10 to noon, selling and signing copies of his books, Mass Corruption Volume 1 and Paperboy. 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
4: This is a Bloomberg Money Minute. Retail investors poured into U.S. stocks at a record pace on the day of SpaceX's blockbuster initial public offering. And according to Citadel Securities, they're increasingly driving the broader rally in equities. SpaceX shares also saw strong demand yesterday in its first day of trading, though the stock has dropped about 3% today. Markets are on the upswing on Wall Street ahead of the Fed's rate decision this afternoon. Crude prices have also retreated sharply amid a pending Iran deal, with prices below $80 a barrel.

0: Uber will offer driverless robo-taxi rides in Houston in vehicles developed by Lucid and Nuro to challenge Waymo. That service won't launch till mid-2027. And for the first time in more than a decade, the American Customer Satisfaction Index says sandwich shop Jersey Mike's has dethroned Chick-fil-A as the top fast food chain, thanks to its freshness and value. This report is sponsored by Vanguard Investor Choice, a proxy voting program for eligible Vanguard index funds. I'm Monica Ricks, Bloomberg Radio.
1: ABC News, I'm Michelle Franzen. At the G7 summit in France, President Trump signaling that the peace deal with Iran is pretty much done, except for a formal signing expected Friday in Geneva. The president, though, not disclosing many details, although he says Iran will not have a nuclear weapon.
2: And we'll be giving this out so you can read it and you can see. And it's a memorandum of understanding. If it doesn't get done in 60 days, it's all right. We go back to bombing.
1: Tom Cotton says the Senate Intelligence Committee hearing for Jay Clayton's nomination has now been postponed because, quote, the president has directed Jay Clayton not to appear at his confirmation hearing today. Earlier, President Trump indicated Clayton would not continue until his pick to replace Clayton as the U.S. attorney in New York, Jamie McDonald, is confirmed. Residents up and down the Gulf Coast states already dealing with flash flooding this week, now bracing for the first tropical storm of the season, and fire crews are battling multiple blazes along West Coast states, including in Washington state. This is ABC News.
3: 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The Gilgo Beach killer, whose victims included a 22-year-old Maine woman, was sentenced to life behind bars today. Rex Huerman pleaded guilty in April to killing eight women in a murder spree dating back to 1996, leaving many of their remains on Gilgo Beach in New York. Among the victims was Megan Waterman of Scarborough, who Huerman strangled in 2010. Huerman was not granted parole. There's local reaction after a 49-year-old Portland man died after being hit by a vehicle in Portland yesterday. Monjoy Hill Neighborhood Organization President Mike Dixon says there is a problem with traffic flow in the city.
4: Change the infrastructure, so it's an infrastructure that's not focused on making things easier and faster for cars, but things are safer for everyone.
3: According to CBS 13, Portland has launched a plan aimed at eliminating all traffic deaths in the city by 2045. No charges have been filed in Tuesday's crash, but police are still investigating. And Democratic U.S. Senate candidate Graham Plattner has a new ad against Republican Susan Collins, accusing her of using her office to benefit her husband's former lobbying and consulting firm. The Bangor Daily News reports the ad revived similar claims of ethics breaches against Collins before her reelection in 2020. Democratic-aligned groups and Plattner are attacking Collins following a string of Republican attacks on Plattner over his numerous controversies. The ads on both sides are seen as a sign of an increasingly bitter campaign heading into November. And now your latest forecast from AccuWeather's Andy Robb.
5: Sunshine this afternoon, high 76. Clouds tonight, a shower in spots late, low 58. Cloudy and windy, some showers and a heavy thunderstorm around for tomorrow with a high Thursday 66.
3: It's 70 degrees and sunny in Portland. I'm Frankie Azzarata, News Radio WGAN.
6: Pakistanis who have been helpful in mediating this agreement with the Iranians. They've asked us not to release the full text for a little while. It'll come out at the latest on Friday. We're actually trying to push them to get it out today because we want to tell the American people what's in this deal. It's fundamentally a good deal for the American people, but it's also very simple, and I've also seen some misrepresentations about it. So in short, what it does is it opens the Strait of Hormuz immediately. This is why you see oil prices down in the 70s from a high in the 120s, is because you're seeing the Strait already open its traffic to the flow of oil and gas. It also provides a framework whereby if the Iranians give us what we need on stopping the funding of terrorism, on no longer pursuing a nuclear weapon, then they can get some benefits, be reinvited into the world economy. And when I say benefits, I'm talking about sanctions relief on their economy. We've destroyed their nuclear program, but one of the things the president is trying to do is give them the incentive not to try to rebuild that program for the long haul, so that it's not just us. We don't have to worry about Iran having a nuclear weapon for the next couple of years, but for the next generation, that generation doesn't have to worry about it either.
7: That was Vice President J.D. Vance on with Megyn Kelly yesterday, trying his best to sell this deal, or what we know about this deal, which he says is being misrepresented. It's not helping that we don't have the text. Joining us now is the Vice President of Policy at Advancing American Freedom, John Shelton. John, let's just start with your reaction to what we know of this deal so far.
8: Yeah, there's a lot of confusion right now, and thanks for having me on. I really appreciate the opportunity to talk about this. There's a lot of confusion right now. As Vance was saying in the clip you played at the top, we don't have the details yet. Maybe we do have the details, but the White House is currently denying that the various drafts that have circulated, the memorandums of understanding, are not the final deal, or not the interim deal for the ceasefire. And so, let's put this in context. President Trump has been stronger in Iran than I think any president since Ronald Reagan sank the Iranian fleet in 1988. Between the operation against Qasem Soleimani in the first admin to Operation Midnight Hammer and now Operation Epic Fury, Iran has been massively degraded. And it's not just that. It's not just been the kinetic strikes, right? It's been the Operation Maximum Pressure, the sanctions that we've put in place and kept in place that we reinstated after Biden removed them. That all has made us have incredible gains, incredible advances that we haven't seen in decades with an enemy that has been merciless with American lives, not just on the October 7th attacks, which killed many Americans in Israel, but around the world through IEDs put in place by their terrorist proxies. And so I think the first thing to say is President Trump has proven himself trustworthy in this space so far. That said, I think it's reasonable to be concerned about the details we've seen on this memorandum of understanding, because it looks a lot like the 2015 JCPOA that conservatives at the time lambasted that Obama had negotiated. And because the big concern here is we don't want to just reopen the Strait of Hormuz. It's an incredibly important channel. A lot of the world's economy flows through there, and it's going to matter in the midterm elections and all of that. But we have to remember, the reason that we went in was not to open up the Strait of Hormuz. The Strait of Hormuz was open. The reason that we went in was to remove all capacity, not like all of the material, but then also future capacity to develop nuclear material, nuclear weapons that could be used to harm Americans. And we haven't achieved that so far. And it's not clear from the memorandum of understanding that would achieve that either. There's a lot of talk in the text that we've seen so far about maintaining the status quo. Well, the status quo is the reason that we went in with Operation Epic Fury, to ensure that this hostile regime could not level their nukes at us or our close allies. And so, I'm torn. I'm torn because I've seen this president do so many things that other presidents weren't bold to do in the Middle East, to go all in, to keep his foot on the neck of our enemy in the Middle East. But on the other hand, the details of this MOU so far seem to cut against many of the things that he's accomplished. It seems to be letting up at exactly a point that we ought not to be letting up. And so I'm torn, and I do want to kind of give deference to the president. I think he's earned it, but I'm very concerned about these leaked details, and I hope that what comes out, what is clarified, will be something very, very different.
7: I think what you're saying, you're echoing how a lot of the Iranian people feel. And when this entire thing really started, we were dealing with 30,000 or more people who were slaughtered by their own government and who really felt like a lot of this was moving in the right direction. But at the same time, something I hear from my listeners, John, and I think that, and I would include myself in this, it's more complicated than it seems when you're dealing with people who hate their government. You kind of think to yourself, okay, we'll go in there, we'll destroy some of their military capabilities, and there's enough of an uprising there, there's enough anger that some of this will take care of itself, or that we'll start to see momentum. That didn't seem to happen. I know Trump made a comment about the Kurds and, the weapons that were supposed to go to Iranians. What do you make of that aspect of this, and how the Iranian people are feeling about the prospect of this deal coming together?
8: Yeah, there's a couple things there. One, I think there is, frustration that more hasn't happened, right? This comes right off the back of our operations in Venezuela, where the U.S. stunned the watching world. We flew in over the heads of Chinese diplomats and completely removed and extracted a dangerous leader who violated all kinds of drug trafficking laws and was undermining U.S. interests. And we did it without the loss of any lives. Right. And so to go into this very different situation in the Middle East and to suffer so many setbacks, the loss of American lives, and to feel entrenched as we are is hard. I think what I would say to this is we went in with a bunch of different murky goals that were not ever fully articulated and consistently articulated. I think you saw on stage Secretary Hegseth, Secretary Rubio do a phenomenal job of describing why we're there and explaining to the American people why this matters for American livelihood, well-being, and safety and security. But it wasn't always matched by the rest of the administration, and they're now kind of panicking, I think, that they haven't made headway. But I think the only way to get through this is to go through it. It's not to kind of back off, to pull off the gas. I think we've got the regime where we've wanted to have them for some time, and we need to push on through. There's a lot of talk about concern about endless wars in the Middle East. Well, let me tell you, the reason that we have those, many of those, is because Iran is funding them. And so if we're going to just let off the gas and lift our sanctions, allow $300 billion of capital to flow into the funder of Hamas, the Houthis, Hezbollah, I don't think that ends well. And so I'm concerned. I'm less concerned because President Trump is the president, and I think if they do anything sideways here, that Trump is going to stick to his guns and bring in firepower. But the details just don't seem to square with what I've seen and appreciated so far from this administration.
7: Yeah, and you just said something there that I think is so important, that these endless wars are being funded by the Iranian regime. And you also mentioned once we take out this economic pressure, that's where one of the aspects of this that I found the most concerning. And as you've said, we don't have the details confirmed yet. But this idea that we're going to get rid of the blockade when that is, I think, the only real leverage that we have against this regime is frightening. And also something that's not sitting right with me is when we're talking about the unfreezing of assets and we're getting the same spin that we got from the Obama administration, which is, well, we're not giving them that money. It's just their money. We're just unfreezing it. But we were all critical of Obama when he did just that. Yeah. And the way we framed it with Obama, and I don't think we were wrong to frame it this way, but we have to frame it this way now, is you're handing them pallets of cash. You're handing over all of this money to this terrorist regime. Now that it's Trump, it's, well, no, it's just unfreezing the assets. Well, we just went through this, and we'd all be hypocrites if we didn't point that out.
8: That's right. Just because the money doesn't say "In God We Trust" on it doesn't mean Iran can't use it to kill Americans.
7: Yeah. Yeah. And the other part that I have a question about, and you said, don't take your foot off the gas now. I think that pun might have been intended there, because the gas prices are what's putting a lot of pressure on Trump and this administration here. Do you think there's a possibility, and if I'm totally out of bounds, if this is a stupid idea, I always tell my guests, you tell me when I'm being dumb. Is there a possibility that they're trying to get these gas prices down, they're trying to get through the midterms, give themselves the best shot at the midterms, and then they resume things after? Or is that not how these military operations tend to work?
8: Yeah, that could be what's going on here. I hope it's not, because to me that's so short-sighted to think about the midterms when we need to be thinking about long-term stability of U.S. power, of U.S. Safety. The one of the kind of amazing things, one of the underappreciated things that's going on here is our ability to push as hard as we've pushed so far is actually because of conservative energy, revolutions and successes like the shale revolution, all the gas and manufacturing capacity we have now. The price levels we've seen, and they're terrible. I drive a minivan, and I will pay if I'm filling up my full tank more than $100. That's
7: crazy. That's tough.
8: And that's a political problem. It's a serious political problem. But gas is actually less expensive than it was, when Reagan and others were dealing with this, because of the amazing progress we've made in energy permitting reform and unleashing an American energy. And I think that's missed here. And it's easy for the left to critique Trump right now, but they're the same people who are mad for him saying "drill, baby, drill," and they don't see the connection here that our ability to to preserve American interests around the world is dependent on our ability to manufacture gas here and to make it cheap and affordable. We're seeing how all these things play out. We're letting Green New Deals interfere with our ability to protect American lives in the homeland and around the world. And so, I think President Trump is, you know, there's a lot of questions right now. There's a lot of things that he's done right, and I hope that he will continue to do to ensure success, with respect to Iran.
7: I have one last question for you, John, and it has to do with J.D. Vance being the guy who's selling this. I mean, he has been floated. Obviously, you know, it seems like if anyone were going to run for president in the conservative world, it was going to be J.D. Vance. He's kind of the heir apparent. I know that there's been a lot of talk about J.D. versus Marco Rubio. It's hard not to notice that Marco Rubio not really out there trying to put a shine on this, unlike J.D. Vance, who's on with Megyn Kelly and he's on The View and he's kind of, you know, going on all these media stops. That's a big risk for him, is it not? Like, depending on how this shakes out, he's making himself, I would say even more than Trump, the face of this MOU. He seems to be the one who thinks it's a good deal. What do you make of that strategy from the White House and from J.D. Vance?
8: Yeah, I think consistently throughout, if you've been following the news, what you've seen is leaks from the current vice president's team that he's not in line with what the president has been doing in the Middle East. He's sending clear signals. He was on Megyn Kelly saying that we need to be pushing back from inside the tent, against decisive action in Iran. And that's a pretty noticeable contrast with what you're hearing from Secretary Hegseth, Secretary Rubio. And I think people want, one of the reasons that President Trump was elected is we don't want to be pushed around by backwater terrorist regimes in the Middle East. We want the U.S. to be able to assert its interests, to do what's best for the American people and not have to cut deals with terrorists. I think that's offensive to me as an American as we go into our 250th anniversary that we are, cutting deals with people who kill Americans. That's offensive to me as a conservative, as an American. And I think it's bad policy. I don't know that I'd go as far as Ben Domenech, the other day referred to Vance here as Hillbilly Obama. Referring to the similarities between the JCPOA that Obama negotiated and that Vance seems to be pushing, and at times counter-signaling the president. I think the president is often the best, his own best advisor in this case, and he should stick to his guns. He shouldn't let people talk him out of continuing to do what has driven him to success in his first term and in this one as well.
7: You can definitely tell when you watch Trump right now at the G7, he's frustrated, he's tired. It's a different energy than I'm used to watching with Trump. I think this is wearing on him. I think he is getting, at the end of his rope dealing with this regime. But you're right, there's a lot of good here as far as what we've been able to accomplish so far. I don't think this MOU is headed in the right direction. Thank you so much, John. If people want to read your work and kind of get your take on all these things, where can they find you?
8: Yeah, so we're at advancingamericanfreedom.com, or you can find me on social media at JAYSHELT, SHELT, or our AEF handle is at American Freedom.
7: And John, one last question. If you had to make a prediction right now, does this thing hold? It's an agreement for talks over the next 60 days. How long are you giving it?
8: No, I think this folds before the 60 days is up. The president, I think one of the best things to be said about the president and the most hopeful things in this situation is the president is unwilling for America to look weak on the world stage. And so I can't see this agreement standing for these 60 days. I think it's going to fall through, and I hope that something better will emerge.
7: And one other thing I would add to that, John, because I like your assessment. I think that Trump is unique in the sense that he's not afraid to pivot on these big decisions.
8: Right.
7: Like, there are a lot of presidents, you go back to Bush, you go back to Clinton, where it's like they make a decision, Obama, they make a decision, and it's almost an ego thing where it's like, hey, if I change it now, people are going to think that I'm flip-flop. Trump doesn't care. Trump's like, oh, I got new intel, I changed my mind. And so maybe all this blowback, maybe all this concern, and I think it's justified concern, is going to change the tide here. Thank you, John Shelton. I do appreciate it. We're running long. When we come back, we're going to talk about the Scots in Boston. Just stuff of legends, these guys in their kilts. They're draining the city of all of its beer, believe it or not. Before I went to Perfect Smiles, I honestly didn't realize how much my TMJ was affecting my daily life. It starts to affect every part of your life. You know, you get a delicious sandwich for lunch. Someone brings in sandwiches. They're like, hey, guys, I got some turkey clubs. Everyone grab a piece, you know? And you look at it and you think, oh, that's delicious, but I can't do that. That's going to set me back for weeks. That's going to mess up my jaw. You get ready for bed. You're so excited to hop into bed. And then you remember, I'm going to be grinding my teeth all night. I'm going to wake up. 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

0: I saw this story today. Boston bars running out of beer as Scotland fans swarm downtown for World Cup. I think this is NBC Boston. It says, with 3 days left until Scotland's next matchup and more World Cup fans flying into Boston, city bars say they're quickly running out of beer. This sounds like a story that you'd hear about when you were younger, you know, that was like an old wives' tale, or that people, it became the stuff of legends, and it actually is true. Meanwhile, businesses like Hennessy's have had thousands of customers spike their sales over the last week. Their CEO said they ran out of lager and ale on Sunday. Up the road at the Dubliner, the manager, Brian McDonald, said they've been slammed from open to close this week. This is the quote. He said, "It's just so hard to predict. It's definitely a lot busier than we ever anticipated. We kind of prepared for St. Patrick's Day level, but this blew it out of the water." He told Boston 25 that they've gone through roughly 100 kegs of Guinness. Wow. Both bars claim they've seen 3 times the beer consumptions this week compared to St. Patrick's Day. You know what this means for Southie and for Boston and for all the Irish? We're getting put to shame by the Scots. We'll be back. We got Bobby Ferrara coming up next.
1: Stack it up. Stack it up with Uncle Silverman. You stack it up.
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8: 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Commander Henry Moat bombarded the town for hours. By the end of the burning of Falmouth, hundreds of buildings were destroyed. The strange part? The attack only strengthened support for independence.
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1: From ABC News, I'm Michelle Franzen. In France, President Trump holding a press conference at the G7 summit with the U.S.-Iran proposed peace deal at the center. President Trump did not disclose full details of the memo of understanding set to be signed Friday. He addressed reports that the U.S. will invest money in Iran and unfreeze billions of Iranian funds.
2: We don't have to give them anything. But some people may want to invest. Like, what are you going to do? Say you can never, ever invest in a country? I mean, it's pretty tough. I don't mind being tough, but it's pretty crazy.
1: The president also says he's confident Iran won't be able to pursue its nuclear ambitions, but the latest U.S. intel has raised some doubts.
3: The U.S. and Iran are set to kickstart detailed nuclear negotiations on Friday, but officials say American intelligence agencies predict the Iranian regime will be unlikely to make the nuclear concessions the Trump administration expects to see. The president making it plain that military action is still on the table.
2: If I don't like it, if they don't behave, we'll go right back to dropping bombs right smack in the middle of their head.
3: Shannon Kingston, ABC News, the State Department.
1: After federal authorities disrupted an alleged drone attack at Sunday's UFC event at the White House, the Justice Department now saying it bolsters the case for a secured White House ballroom.
4: The overnight filing to the D.C. Circuit Appeals Court has the Justice Department arguing the plot to attack the UFC fight with drones and snipers is exactly the kind of threat the ballroom project would protect against. The Secret Service's deputy director has said despite the plot, the UFC event was never at risk. But the Justice Department says the plot underscores the need for a drone port and sniper nests on the roof of the ballroom. The appeals court is still weighing whether it will allow a lower court's order blocking construction to take effect. Stephen Portnoy, ABC News, Washington.
1: A wildfire emergency in Washington state. More than 2,000 homes threatened near Spokane and evacuations ordered, all due to the upriver fire that began Tuesday. 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
7: 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Crews are battling a fire in Casco this afternoon. A structure fire was reported on Poland Spring Road, which has been shut down between Edwards Road and Webb's Mills Road. There's been no word yet of any injuries. Everyone's being asked to avoid the area. The Gilgo Beach killer, whose victims included a 22-year-old woman from Maine, was sentenced to life behind bars without parole today. Rex Huerman pleaded guilty in April to killing 8 women in a murder spree that dated back to 1996, leaving many of their remains on Gilgo Beach in New York. Among the victims was Megan Waterman of Scarborough, who Huerman strangled in 2010. There's significant damage after a massive fire at an Orrington trash plant overnight, where crews from 10 departments were sent to the scene at the Eagle Point Energy Center.
8: WVII reports heavy smoke could be seen in surrounding towns, and there's no word yet on injuries. It's the second fire in less than 2 years at the facility, which last burned for about 10 days in 2024. The facility closed in 2023, but the Maine DEP says it's now licensed to accept trash and consolidate it. Jason Taylor, News Radio WGAN.
7: A memorial service for the second firefighter who died after last month's Robbins Lumber Mill fire and explosion in Searsmont is set to take place next week. Wayne Woodbury was the assistant fire chief in Searsmont. State Fire Marshal's office confirmed Woodbury died Sunday at Maine Medical Center a month after the explosion. Woodbury's memorial is scheduled for next Wednesday afternoon at Belfast Area High School. A procession was held this week in his honor as his body was taken to a funeral home in Belfast. And Belfast is now the latest Maine community dealing with growing noise complaints from pickleball. Some residents who live near the town's courts saying they're getting increasingly annoyed. Pickleball player Larry Caldwell has a simple solution for those people.
9: My advice to the people that are complaining, the neighbors, is to come out and meet some of the people. They're very nice. They're elderly people, and it's a good way for people to stay active at that age.
7: The Belfast City Council discussed neighborhood complaints at their meeting last night, but there has been no word yet on any changes or final decisions. And now your latest forecast brought to you by A-Best Window, home of the window doctor, curing all your window panes. 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
10: Sunshine this afternoon, high 76. Clouds tonight, a shower in spots late, low 58. Cloudy and windy, some showers and a heavy thunderstorm around for tomorrow, with a high Thursday 66.
7: It's 78 and sunny in Augusta. Next high tide at Portland Harbor is coming up at 1:42 this afternoon. I'm Frankie Azzarata, News Radio WGAN.
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21: Welcome back, everyone, to the Grace Curley Show. I'm working on our guest right now, having an issue connecting with him. But while we try behind the scenes to get on our next guest, I want to walk you through this next story because I got a lot of calls about it yesterday. I've talked to a few people this morning who are a little bit more familiar with how things are working with Mayor Wu's office. But here's the rundown. The South Boston Hall of Fame has always had their plaques at the Curley Community Center. Now, first things first. No relation, Matt, okay? Before you think that I'm just stumping for this because it's my family's legacy, you'd be wrong, but you'd also kind of be right. Because while my name is not connected to the Curley Community Center, in its own way, it is. My grandfather, Joseph Bubbles Boyle, and my uncle, Billy Curley, are both in the South Boston Hall of Fame. Incredible athletes, also just incredible men in general. And there are rumblings on Facebook and on other places that the plaques are no longer going to be exhibited at the Curley Community Center because it's been newly renovated and the Wu administration is deciding that while they can have plaques up for the event on June 20th, it's only going to be temporary. Now, we're trying to figure out why that would be. Why wouldn't they want these plaques that mean so much to the people of South Boston? Why wouldn't they want them featured at the Curley Community Center as they've always been? It's a great opportunity to showcase some of the best people in South Boston, some people who are veterans, some people who are three-sport athletes, some people who have become coaches or have, many of them have given back to their communities. Many of them are just great people. And why the Wu administration, if this is true, and maybe there's, if the Wu administration wants to call in and explain to us that this is all a giant misunderstanding, then that's fine. But I'm very perplexed as to why those plaques would have to come down. And the post that I saw about this received a lot of comments from people in South Boston who were not thrilled by any means with the idea that they don't want the South Boston Hall of Fame featured at the L Street Bathhouse or the Curley Community Center, whatever you want to call it, anymore. And so we're going to have a guest on about this. We're trying to get him on right now. We're having a little bit of difficulty, but this is a big story. And another big story that involves Mayor Wu that's coming out of Boston and really coming out of Cambridge. And this is very bizarre, especially on when you think about what I just read to you about the Scots in Boston, they're certainly not going to like this story. There's this rule that's being floated, and I'm going to read this from Mass Daily News. It's Cambridge. Cambridge is putting out a proposed rule that would require bars and restaurants to make adult patrons wait 30 minutes between alcoholic drinks. Now, I just read to you what's going on in Boston right now with the Scots, where the bars have been run dry. They don't even have enough beer to keep these people happy. They've gone through, they prepared for like St. Patrick's Day levels, and the Scots blew us out of the water. The Scots said, hold my beer, hold my Guinness, and then get me another one. And now in Cambridge, they have an idea that they can propose this. It's a rewriting of Cambridge's bar regulations. It would be the first rewrite since 2016, and it would be a 30-minute wait. So you'd get your drink, and then you'd have 30 minutes before you could get another one. Now, that's not all that's included in this. We also have no alcoholic drinks served in the 20 minutes before closing time, no shots or bottles of wine served in the hour before closing, and drinks left on the table must be consumed within 15 minutes after closing, after which servers are required to discard them. Now, obviously, the restaurateurs in Cambridge are not happy with this, but what do you expect? Cambridge is woke. And woke is not fun. There's nothing fun about wokeness. And so this, to me, actually makes perfect sense. And I should mention, by the way, since people are texting in about the Southie Hall of Fame, also Lady Hall of Famers, too. You know, I mentioned I'm biased because it's my uncle and my grandfather, but there's plenty of women in the Hall of Fame. It's a wonderful, wonderful exhibit that showcases the best of South Boston. And for some reason, it's getting pushback. It's getting pushback. Like, they don't want it there. I can tell you that the community members, the residents of South Boston, certainly want it there. So as I try to wrangle our next guest, who I was told several times really wants to come on. Oh, he's now I get word he's calling in 5 minutes. Well, you know what we'll do? We'll wrap early on this segment, and then we'll come back because, actually, though, before I do wrap, I mentioned the Scots, Matt. It would only be right if I give a shout-out right now to the U.S. of A., because we're on the cusp of celebrating our 250th anniversary, our big birthday, 250. And did you hear what McDonald's is doing to celebrate? This is a big deal, I guess. McDonald's brings back fried apple pies to mark America's 250th birthday. In honor of 250, McDonald's is bringing back its fried apple pie, a fan favorite, for the first time since the 1990s. The company said the fried version of its apple pies would be available in most U.S. restaurants between June 23rd and July 4th, and that they would be a limited time offering. So since the 1990s, Matt, is Jared in the green room right now?
0: He is.
21: Can you ask him just to come up to the mic? I know he's busy. It will take 2 seconds. It will take 2 seconds.
0: He can't right now. He's doing a bunch of stuff.
21: The fried version of the pie was switched out for a baked pie in 1992. Oh, I get it. They're just pumped that it's the fried apple pie and not the baked apple pie. I understand. I don't know. For me, when I go to McDonald's, I've never really been an apple pie girl. I like to get the McFlurry. I like to, and this is a little tip for people. You can get the mini McFlurry, which is even, it's a better size. It won't ruin your appetite. It's delicious and it's not as expensive. That's a treat. But people are excited about the fried apple pie. I'm happy for them. I'm mad at Jared that he's giving us the runaround. Okay, well, we'll get back to that. We're going to pause for a break here. When we come back, we'll talk to our special guest from Southie who's going to give us the rundown on this Hall of Fame craziness. So don't go anywhere. We'll be right back.
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10: 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He not only helps with the athletic programs, he helps with the veterans. He's always making sure anyone who wants to play sports in South Boston is able to. And he represents the very best of what South Boston is and what it's trying to be. So, Robert Ferrara, thanks so much for coming on. Give me a rundown here, if you would, of what's happening. I know that I saw a post on Facebook trying to kind of quell the masses that, hey, we're going to figure out what's going on with the Hall of Fame. It's going to be back up at the Curley Community Center. But where did this whole thing start?
11: Thanks for having me on, Grace. Basically, I don't know. There seems to be some miscommunication going on. Like, my best friend, Tommy McGrath, who does unbelievable work in the community, and basically the Hall of Fame, you know, the big deal about it also, They run a golf tournament that raises a tremendous amount of money for scholarships for kids in the neighborhood to go to college. So, you know, like, that's like the legacy now. Like, everybody is about raising money to benefit kids for the future. It's not just like everybody who's, you know, was great in sports and everything. It's about taking care of the next generation also. So Tommy McGrath does a phenomenal job, puts his heart and soul into this. And he's like, you know, it's not final. Like, he basically, it was taken down when there was construction, when they rehabbed the entire Curley Center over. And basically, I don't know how many years ago that was, but it should have been up by now. But now, like, Tommy's so, like, on the ball that he wants everything perfect. Saturday's the induction for the new people that are coming into the Hall of Fame. And so he's just trying to get everything accomplished so everything looks great. And they don't have the okay from Boston Community Centers. So somehow there has to be the truth that he can't get the okay. And I don't know who's not okay.

0: You know what I mean, Grace?
1: Yeah, yeah, no, I'm following you here, and I think that there's a lot of anger about why, even if he is able to get it up for the June ceremony, that now we're hearing that it's going to be temporary and it's not going to be permanent. And there's a lot of people, and Bobby, I'm sure you've heard from them yourself, even more so than I have, that are really upset about this, and they can't understand why. Do you think that, like you said, it was a misunderstanding? Do you think that some staffer or someone perhaps involved in city government didn't understand how important this is to people?
0: No, absolutely, because I've been involved in running programs, and anytime bureaucrats, you know, get involved in anything, they think they're in charge. You know, they work for the people, you know, like, they think they're the decision makers. Now, I don't think this has reached the level of the mayor's office. I don't think the mayor is involved in this decision yet. I mean, I think she now must know about this, right? If she doesn't know about it, she's in a vacuum. But if anybody was going to take a stand that they're not going to allow this to stay up or go back up, you know what I mean? That's a sword to, you know, you're going to die on.
1: Yeah.
0: Like, people are going to be really, really upset. So, you know, like, if that's the position, then take your position and take your lumps, too.
1: Yeah, do you think that you, as far as representation goes, as far as the politicians in Massachusetts and in Boston who still speak out on behalf of Southie, do you think that you're going to get some of that pushback from local leaders? Have you seen anyone who's kind of willing?
0: I don't even think the local leaders truly know about this, to tell you the truth, because I don't think, for the most part, because I read the papers, right? I mean, I think there's a little bit of friction going on between Nick Collins and the Wu administration. I think Ed Flynn is constantly has friction with the Wu administration. Like, Wu, actually, you know something?
1: What?
0: I just got a text.
1: Tell me. Give me the scoop. What is it?
0: I just got a text from Tommy McGrath, right? Hold on a second. I just want to be clear what he's writing here.
1: Mm. Oh, we're getting it straight from the source.
0: All right. It's I got the okay. It's going up, and it's permanent.
1: There we go. That's what I like to hear. Thank gosh.
0: So the reality is, right, is I don't think the mayor would ever go that... If you're in politics, right, I think she's a very astute politician. I don't agree with her positions, right? But she is a very good politician, okay?
1: She knew this was going to be a disaster.
0: Happy as a clam everywhere she goes, right? And a lot of people where she goes don't even like her, but you can't even tell.
1: Wow, I'm relieved. I'm relieved to hear this. But Bobby, since I have you on the line, people are probably remembering your name from a recent story with the South Boston baseball team. Since I have you here, can you just give us a rundown of how that worked out? Because that was also, you talk about friction between city officials and the Wu administration and, you know, the local residents in Southie. Walk people through what happened there.
0: Right. Honestly, like, you know, the story is like, years ago, me and my brother were involved in bringing back the South Boston Pop Warner program from nothing that had been absent for like 25 years. So that was like a huge undertaking. It had failed probably three times before. And like, we like hit it out of the park, right? So we ran that for 25 years. So we know what it's like to run sports programs and what you need to do to have everything in place, right? So when I seen that story and I heard about it, actually, someone gave me a call on Friday and said, hey, boy, can you help me out? You know, I got a game on Monday. It's the first game of the season. We don't have any baseball caps. I'm like, what? I'm like, that's horrific. You know what I mean?
1: Yeah.
0: And then I went to Don Bosco with your uncle Bobby, okay?
1: Mm-hmm.
0: Okay. And, I mean, I played football at Don Bosco, and, I mean, they were very strict on how we looked when we played the field. He says, you know, you dress like a bum, you play like a bump. So we looked like, you know, Notre Dame when we took the field. You know what I mean? So I always, like, that's ingrained in me. Like, you know, even our own Pop Warner program was copied after the Notre Dame football program. I mean, we looked like the best team in the state. you know? So people basically come to me as kind of like a sports guy. Can you help me? You have all these connections, and, you know, I'm in a jam. And that's basically where it all came.

0: woman, right? And this guy's a hugely successful businessman, got a bunch of real estate investments, and he's doing great, got a nice family. You know what I mean? That's the salty way. You know what I mean? It doesn't matter, like, where you started, right? You know, everybody, you know, is going to have an opportunity. And, like, you know, most of the programs in the neighborhood, like Little League, you know, can driving was free. All this stuff kept us busy and off the streets, right? And people, we interacted with people and coaches that we looked up to that, like, you know, how to stay on the right track. So, like, this I blow up inside whenever I hear stuff ain't going right like this. You know what I mean?
1: Yeah.
0: I don't know. That's, like, coaching nature. Like, I'm like, a hyper-perfectionist as far as sports go. You know what I mean? I analyze it all over, who's good, who looks like, you know. But that blew me up, and I had to get on it, and then... Once I got angry, and I put a Facebook post out there, basically slamming them. And then,
1: as you should, Bobby, because it was ridiculous. Right. And I remember reading that story that you came in at the last minute, and you know, as you pointed out, with other help from people in Southie, you were able to put it together. But it's shameful that the city is that the local politicians who used to care about that kind of stuff, that used to be, you know, it's nice that you are such, you give back to your community, but that used to be their bread and butter, was making sure people had baseball caps and keeping the lights on. And the fact that they don't do that anymore, and they leave it to Good Samaritans. And meanwhile, they're celebrating Cardi B Day and raising flags for all other countries, doesn't really sit well with people, certainly not with people in South Boston. Bobby, I got to wrap it up here. I thank you for calling in. I think this might be the start of a beautiful friendship. I think you might be my South Boston correspondent. So get ready. You've got a new job, Bobby, and I hope you can handle it.
0: All right. No problem, Grace. Give me a call anytime.
1: Perfect. And, you know, I'm so glad that Hall of Fame is going to be up there because, as I said, I should also mention Harry the Hurricane McDonough's in there, too. And we've got Joseph Bubbles Curley, Joseph Bubbles Boyle, Billy Curley. It's the pride and joy of my family. And so I'm glad it's fixed. I think they were smart on this one. They knew that something was rumbling, and they didn't want to deal with it. When we come back, we're going to circle back here to a story about Gavin Newsom. He's in the news. He was in the news yesterday. We weren't really able to get to it. We're going to get to it today. Stay with us. More when we come back.

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1: ABC News, I'm Michelle Franz. And the Trump administration releasing the terms of the proposed peace plan between the U.S. and Iran, the 14-point memo of understanding set to be formally signed Friday in Geneva. It would extend the ceasefire by 60 days, reopen the Strait of Hormuz, and push for nuclear talks to resume. ABC's Jonathan Carl says Iran would also get some key sanctions lifted.
2: The single most important sanctions were the sanctions that denied Iran the ability to sell its oil on the international market. Now, they did sell their oil anyway through its shadow fleet on the black market, but this cost Iran dearly. Now, immediately upon signing this, they have access to international oil markets, something they have not had for many years under many different U.S. presidents.
1: At the G7 summit, President Trump says if Iran behaves, they can get funds unfrozen. If they don't, the U.S. would resume military strikes. Severe storms targeting the Midwest today with the threat of tornadoes. This is ABC News.
3: 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Crews are at the scene of a structure fire in Casco this afternoon. That fire reported on Poland Spring Road earlier today, which has been shut down between Edwards Road and Webb's Mills Road. There's been no word of any injuries. Everyone's being asked to avoid the area. There's a reaction from local advocates after a 49-year-old Portland man died after he was hit by a vehicle in Portland yesterday. Bicycle Coalition of Maine Executive Director Andrew Zaro says pedestrians are increasingly at risk in the city.
4: This is the first fatal pedestrian crash of this year, but there have been 21 pedestrian-involved crashes in the city of Portland so far in 2026.
3: According to CBS 13, Portland adopted a Vision Zero plan last year with a goal to eliminate all traffic deaths in the city by 2045. No charges have been filed in Tuesday's crash. In an Amazon distribution center along the Waterville-Sydney town line appears to be moving forward after the Sydney Planning Board this week followed Waterville in approving the project. A local resident has collected signatures for a moratorium on large-scale developments, which Sydney Select Board Administrative Assistant Brian Finmore says will not be a roadblock.
5: That petition does not state anything specifically about Amazon. So as far as we're concerned, it's not going to hold up anything with Amazon.
3: And Sydney's portion of the project would just be a parking lot for Amazon workers. And now your latest forecast from AccuWeather's Andy Robb.
6: Sunshine this afternoon, high 76. Clouds tonight, a shower in spots late, low 58. Cloudy and windy, some showers and a heavy thunderstorm around for tomorrow with a high Thursday 66.
3: It's 74 and sunny in Kennebunk. Next high tide at Portland Harbor is 142 this afternoon. I'm Frankie Azzarata, News Radio WGAN.
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8: Hello, everyone, and we officially have the MOU, by the way. It is out. It has been read out by a Trump official. Trump is talking about it as we speak, and it's what we kind of heard it was going to be. I don't think it's radically different from any of the leaks. Maybe they've changed some language since, but my criticisms from the first hour remain. My concerns remain. Today's poll question is brought to you by Local Silver Mint, located in Ware, New Hampshire. Silver Dave will work with you directly, so contact him at localsilvermint.com. Matt, what is the poll question, and what are the results thus far?
9: And you can vote in the poll question by going to gracecurlyshow.com. What do you think of the reported memo of understanding? Awful, I hate it. It's bad, but it probably won't hold. Or it's great, I love it.
8: It's bad, but it probably won't hold.
9: It's bad, but probably won't hold has 73%. It's great, I love it has 19%. And awful, I hate it has 8%.
8: Yeah, Trump also said just recently, within the last hour, we're going to bomb the hell out of them if they violate the agreement.

0: that there's a lot of focus on how this agreement is contingent on Iran behaving well, which just even saying that kind of makes me want to laugh because it's so ridiculous. And also, he has been talking a lot, Trump, about missiles not being the problem. And missiles, they hurt a little location, but they don't blow up the planet. I don't know. It seems like a lot of downplaying. It seems like a lot of spin coming from the administration. And I stand by what I said. I mean, it's time will tell on a lot of this. That's not a cop-out, by the way. That's not a cop-out. It's I'm not thrilled with this, but I also don't see the point of ripping my hair out and saying this is the end of times and this is the worst deal ever. It's not a deal. It's a memorandum of understanding. It's an agreement to an agreement. So I really don't, because it's not enforceable or even really a contract, I don't think that it's worth too much panic yet. Where my concern is lifting the blockade, lifting these sanctions, and kind of restarting Iran getting funneled all this money. I don't like that. And I stand also by what I said to John Shelton, and he agreed with, which is don't try to pull that on me about the unfrozen assets. Like, don't. We've listened to a lot of BS and a lot of spin over the last 15 years from Democrats on a lot of different things. And so when I hear the people I voted for and I elected, and I'm still happy I elected them, but when I hear them repackaging that same spin and then trying to sell it to me now, it makes the hair on my neck stand up. I do not like it. I do not appreciate it. You know, you can tell. I don't mind when people say there's not a lot of good options here, you know, or even, listen, he had to get gas prices down for the midterms. If he loses in the midterms, if we lose in the midterms, then he's screwed. And there's really, and then we have a whole, then we can't do anything. Like, forget the nuclear capabilities. Then we won't be able to do anything, period, if the Democrats take over. I can handle that. I can handle that truth. But I'd rather an ugly truth than these kind of repackaged, polished up lies that I've heard from Democrats. I don't need to hear that from Republicans. I've heard it before. And I'm very proud right now to be a conservative because there's so much infighting. Like, there's so much disagreement. You've got one faction of the party saying this is a good deal, this was the best move. And then you have another faction that's like, this isn't as bad as Obama because we have militarily set Iran back, but it's not much better. I mean, deal-wise, you're unfreezing a lot of stuff. You're giving them a lot of incentives here that they don't really need to do much to get rewarded for. There's a lot of debate. And there's a lot of friction. And I know that the Democrat Party looks at that as a failure. Like, they're so scared of that. That's what the Democrats are so scared of. I was having this conversation today, actually in regards to the Southie Hall of Fame, but it ended up going into a conversation about how sometimes when you're so entrenched in politics, and it's such a tribe mentality, it's such a, oh, well, this is what my party's doing, so I have to agree with it. The Democrats, we've always counted that as like a strength for them. Well, they all fall in line and they all do what they're told. And Republicans drive me crazy because they don't do that. And then a lot of times it's annoying. Like, the big, beautiful bill took twice as long because people don't fall in line. But if I really have to be honest with myself, that's what makes us a stronger party in the end. It's more frustrating when you're going through the process of it, but the fact that we have people who are willing to say things that Trump's not going to like or that his administration's not going to like, and the fact that you have people in the Republican Party that are willing to criticize and not just say, well, it's perfect. Yeah, we love it. Yeah, we love it because it was Trump. And that's what we've always been billed as. We've always been billed as, oh, they drink the Kool-Aid. They do anything for Trump. And you'll never catch them hearing a bad word. And aren't you going to say, like, I always have that psycho Chris who calls up. He's like, ain't you going to say anything about the inflation numbers? Sure. I'll talk about it. You want to talk about affordability? Yeah, things are expensive. You want to talk about the Iran deal? I don't like this deal. I don't really think that there's an issue acknowledging reality. That's a Democrat problem. We should leave that problem to them. They had a really hard time for 4 years acknowledging reality, and it didn't work out well for them. And they still haven't recovered from it. So we should not go down that path. Now, there's a few other stories here that, oh, and people are texting in mad about the McDonald's apple pies. Here we go. This is what I've heard. It said, Grace, in the good old days, the McDonald's pie filling was so hot it would burn your mouth. Yeah, I noticed that. You know what that is, though? It's the same thing with Hot Pockets. It's got nowhere to go. And so it's just getting, it's like liquid lava. It's like, it's painful. You bite into it. You ever, Matt, have you ever bitten into a Hot Pocket without letting it cool down?
1: More times than I can count.
0: That is excruciating. And it almost to me, it's like you got to cut it when you get it. When you take it out, you got to cut it. You got to let it sit for a while. You got to let it sit. You got to let the sauce and the cheese cool down. It's the same thing, I would guess, with the McDonald's pie filling. People are really excited about the fried element of this. And you know what I don't get? Why did they wait so long? Like, they haven't done this since the 90s. Were they waiting for the 250? Were they really that set on, like, celebrating America's birthday in a special way? Because there are things that companies do. Oh, in honor of America's 250th anniversary, we're going to take 10% off shipping or, you know, whatever, they that kind of stuff. But this is one that people seem to be really pumped about. And so I'm curious why they waited so long to bring back the fried apple pie. Because there's demand for it. People are excited. Okay, now I mentioned Gavin Newsom. I haven't given this guy any attention lately, and he does deserve it, because federal investigators, and this is from the New York Post, are reportedly examining the finances, and I will take calls, Matt, by the way, I see people on the lines, examining the finances and nonprofit activities of Jennifer Seibel Newsom. That's Gavin Newsom's wife. That's the First Lady of California. I'm sorry, that's not what she calls herself. First Partner of California. She's the one. She is like your typical, beautiful, elitist, liberal woman. And she talks about how she changes the pronouns in books so that the male heroes are females. And, you know, she's the wokest of the woke in California, which is really saying something. And now she's under investigation, or I'm sorry, they're examining her finances and her nonprofit activities is probably a more accurate way to put it. She's the founder of multiple nonprofit organizations. She's a public advocate who has used her position to influence public policy. She's associated with organizations that have received millions of dollars from donors, including those with direct interest before state government. Now, I want to play this cut of Gavin Newsom because he was very angry about this. And we always get different Gavin Newsom. Sometimes we get Gavin Newsom. We get charming Gavin Newsom. We get angry Gavin Newsom. He's like a Ken doll. It just depends on what outfit you put him in. Well, for this, he was very, very mad that Trump is going after his lady love. Take a listen.
2: You can subpoena my records. You can investigate me. You can harass me. Put my name on every and any enemies list you have, but leave my wife and family out of your personal vendetta. I'd like to say something to my wife. These times are not normal. They're not ordinary. I love you. And
0: oh,
2: I'm
0: my
2: sorry.
0: God.
2: You have not earned a single one of the indignities that he's trying to inflict on you and our children.
0: Dude, I would like to look at this camera. Give me more hair gel. I'm going to look straight into this camera, and I'm going to talk to my wife from this podium. Yeah, it's very natural. I will say that. You know, people don't think he's authentic, Gavin Newsom. Some people think he's slimy. I would say what I just saw there was a really, really sincere husband. And not someone who's trying to gain political points at all. By the way, why are you acting like she's a private citizen? Why are you acting like she doesn't take every opportunity to put herself in front of the camera and to slam Donald Trump and to, you know, talk about herself? But of course, this is a lady who's been front and center. And it seems like, I know he wants to say it's a political vendetta. It seems like there's a lot here to go on. It says here, Newsom's former chief of staff, Dana Williamson, pleaded guilty last month to three felonies, including lying to the FBI about passing confidential state litigation information to former clients to their personal benefit, crimes committed while she worked in the governor's office. That does not implicate Newsom or his wife, but federal investigators are already deeply familiar with the inner workings of his political operation. Those facts do not establish wrongdoing. They do establish that scrutiny is warranted. Reporting has highlighted payments from the Representation Project to Girls Club Entertainment, a film production company. She wears many hats, Mrs. Newsom, that Sybil Newsom also owns, totaling $161,000 in 2024 alone. She was also reportedly paid a $150,000 salary from the Representation Project, a nonprofit she controls, nonprofit, paid six figures to a company she controls, while also paying her six figures personally. Newsom has also reported soliciting millions of dollars in behested payments directed to the California Partners Project since 2020. That reportedly includes $1.8 million from a Native American tribe holding a state casino agreement. None of that proves corruption, but it raises serious questions about the intersection of political power, donor money, nonprofit raising, and personal benefit. Questions that deserve answers, not dismissal. Yeah, this reeks of something. And he's acting like, there's nothing I hate more than when these politicians become like macho men. Because he's not. You know, he's a hair gel guy. But now he's like, you're going to come for my wife? You'll have to get through me. It's like, okay, Grant Plattner. Okay, leave the tough guy porta potty talk to Grant Plattner, please. You stay being a Ken doll, okay, Gavin Newsom? No one's buying this. That you're, I'll run through fire for my wife. You leave her out of it, Trump. Why doesn't she, if she wants to be left out of it, then why doesn't she leave herself out of it? She's a very public-facing person, from what I've gathered. Andrew, you're up next on the Grace Curley Show. Go ahead, Andrew.
3: Thank you for taking my call. I want to flash back to the Memorandum of Understanding.
0: Sure.
3: And I'd like to remind people that, you know, a couple of months ago, we weren't even talking about this issue. Then we have a huge success in Venezuela. We have huge successes in Iran. And now we're wondering, is this the right way to go? Well, if it's the fourth quarter and you're down 24 points, you wanted Tom Brady there. And after a while, you stop questioning him. And today, I think Trump summed it up when he walked into that room and said, I'm the boss. It makes it seem like a bunch of employees wondering why the CEO, which gave us our job, which gave us the success, is doing the things that he's doing. Let's give him some room. You know, nobody even thought he could become president, and he did that. Nobody thought he could pull off some of the deals he's pulled off, and he's pulled them off. Let's give him a little bit of time. We haven't even had a full football season yet with this Iran thing. Let's let it work out.
0: Yeah, I think really well said, Andrew. I think that you are onto something there, which is, it's a weird knee jerk where everyone is always telling us this is the end of, not only in this case, it's like this is the end of the world, but oftentimes this is the end of Trump. Like everyone who believed in him, well, now he's made this decision and now we don't anymore. And you have a very solid point there, which is he surprised us before, he can do it again. And maybe, like John Shelton, my guest, said in the first hour, maybe he's earned a little bit of the benefit of the doubt here. Maybe he's earned a little bit of time and a little bit of patience and a little bit of trust on these issues. I don't think you're off on that. I think that's a very, very good point and a great call to really wrap up the show today. 802 says, I love your show, but your boy Trump has really screwed up America. He ain't the big-time deal maker he hallucinates he is. Well, we'll see. I think I've seen that before. People have written Trump's obit, and I mean politically speaking, but also not politically speaking, several times, and they've been wrong. A lot of those predictions have been off. So we shall see. Time will tell. But you know what? I like what that last caller was saying, trust in Trump. And really it comes down to, people can say to me, oh, you're just drinking the Kool-Aid. This entire show, I've explained to you why I don't like this deal. But at the same time, this is my guy in there. I voted for him. I trust him more than I trust any of these other swamp creatures. And so at this point, I don't see what the benefit is of me not giving him the benefit of the doubt or deciding that, oh, all is lost. I don't see what the positives are of that. I'd much rather go at it the way I'm going at it, which is, I don't like it right now. I don't think it's going to hold. And I think he might have something else up his sleeve. And if that makes me naive, and when this is all over, it's 2.5 years from now, it's a big disaster, I'll be the first one to tell you. But for now, I'm always hoping that it's going to pan out. We'll be back. We'll finish up the show today And we've got more, so don't go anywhere.
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0: thugs. But I'm okay with it. We'll have to finish this after the midterms. Trump speaking today, very, very angry. In fact, he's hitting out at people who have suggested we need to be more aggressive militarily. And really, he's throwing out the, like, okay, geniuses, you think this is easy? You think that, you know, you think it's that simple? And he also, a comment that a lot of people are picking up on right now is he says he doesn't want to be Herbert Hoover and create a Great Depression and cause a Great Depression. So clearly, as people on social media have picked up on, there were a lot of economic pressures, as we already knew, weighing on the president. But that's my main takeaway from watching him talk about this deal today, is that he doesn't like the deal, I don't think. And he also is feeling the frustration from being criticized. He does not like, I think he can handle criticism from the left, but he's seeing all the criticism from his own party, and it's getting to him. He's big mad about it. And he also mentioned, he said, for all those so-called geniuses who want to show me how smart they are, ask them why they didn't blow up General Soleimani. Ask that of the general and a couple of other people that I like very much, but boy, are they wrong. So he is coming out swinging in defense of this memorandum, but I'm not getting the sense that he likes the memorandum. Like I said, there's not a lot of good options here, and this is the one that he felt he needed to go with in order to stave off a depression or an economic issue for us, but it doesn't mean he likes it. Another person said, 857 Grace, how would Gavin feel if Trump's FBI went through his wife's underwear drawer? Yeah, you're going to lecture us on how, leave my wife alone. You're the party. That's such a great point, 857. You're the party that was going through Melania's lingerie and trying to destroy Trump. None of these people like when the shoe's on the other foot. You know, we were told when it was Trump and they were going through his house and they were bringing him in for mugshots and they were suing him and they were accusing him of all these things. We were told that it wasn't a witch hunt. No one's above the law. But then you go near Mrs. Gavin Newsom, Mrs. Gavin Sybil Newsom, and suddenly have you no shame. We'll be back tomorrow. Howie Carr is coming up next. Have a great Wednesday, everyone. Chin up.
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1: From ABC News, I'm Michelle Franzen. The U.S. releasing the 14-point proposal with Iran to end the war that's dragged into a fourth month. It's set to be signed Friday in Geneva. It includes reopening the Strait of Hormuz, resuming talks to finalize terms of the permanent deal, along with nuclear talks resuming and lifting key sanctions against Iran. ABC's Jonathan Carl says it appears Iran is getting far more than the U.S. and falls short, he says, of the joint agreement when compared to the Obama administration's agreement.
2: This is under the Obama deal. Iran reaffirms that under no circumstances will Iran ever, no time limit, will Iran ever seek, develop, or acquire any nuclear weapons. So that is something that was already in place in the agreement that President Trump ripped up during his first term. So there is going to be a lot of criticism of this.

0: disagreement, and a lot of it coming from the people that were cheering the president on when he engaged on this military operation in the first place.
1: Senator Tom Cotton announcing the Senate Intelligence Committee hearing for Jay Clayton's nomination for Director of National Intelligence, now postponed and will be rescheduled because, quote, the president had directed Clayton not to appear at his confirmation hearing today. Earlier, the president indicated Clayton would not continue until his pick to replace Clayton as U.S. Attorney in New York, Jamie McDonnell, is confirmed. In Washington State, fire crews are battling a fast-growing wildfire, the Upriver Fire, triggering evacuations outside Spokane. Washington, ABC's Alex Stone is near the scene.
2: Firefighters here know that they have lost homes overnight in these neighborhoods right here, but they don't know how many homes. They've actually got to go in and count later on today. It's been so active overnight that they haven't been able to actually go in and get a full accounting. Over 2,300 homes are in the path of the fire. Hotels are full of evacuees waiting for word on the fate of their homes.
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5: 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From oil changes to alignment and suspension to brakes to major engine repair, bring it to Palmer's. Crews battling a fire in Casco this afternoon. A structure fire was reported near Crescent Lake Collision on Poland Spring Road, which is shut down now between Edwards Road and Webb's Mills Road. There's been no word yet of any injuries. Everyone is being asked to avoid the area. The Gilgo Beach killer, whose victims included a 22-year-old woman from Maine, was sentenced to life behind bars today. Rex Huerman pleaded guilty in April to killing 8 women in a murder spree dating back to 1996, leaving many of the women's remains on Gilgo Beach in New York. Among the victims was Megan Waterman of Scarborough, who Huerman strangled in 2010. Huerman was not granted parole. The man accused of killing a Portland group home employee was found not competent to stand trial today. Armando Negrete faces murder charges in the death of Marlene McNeil at the Shalom House back in May. Negrete is being charged with intentional or knowing murder. Police said he stabbed McNeil at the group home, who was pronounced dead after being taken to Maine Medical Center. Prosecutors say Negrete may be competent to stand trial after treatment and will remain in Maine DHHS custody in the meantime. And a memorial service for the second firefighter who died from last month's fire and explosion at Robbins Lumber Mill in Searsmont is set to take place next week.
6: Wayne Woodbury was the assistant fire chief in Searsmont. The state fire marshal's office confirmed that Woodbury died Sunday at Maine Medical Center a month after the explosion. Woodbury's memorial service is scheduled for next Wednesday afternoon at Belfast Area High School. A procession was held this week in his honor as his body was transported to a funeral home in Belfast. Jason Taylor, News Radio, WGAN.
5: And a server at a restaurant called That Place in a Gun Quit recently received a $1,000 tip on a $171 bill. The restaurant's co-owner says it's a regular customer who left the tip for a young server who didn't think he deserved so much money.
7: I said, you should be absolutely proud because that's a reward for who you are as a character and how hard you work and go to school. And yeah, I said, you should be proud.
5: And the server said he'll likely use the money to travel to see the New England Patriots play the Detroit Lions in Germany. And now your latest forecast from AccuWeather's Andy Robb.
8: Sunshine this afternoon, high 76. Clouds tonight, a shower in spots late, low 58. Cloudy and windy, some showers and a heavy thunderstorm around for tomorrow, with a high Thursday 66.
5: It's 76 and sunny in Gorham. I'm Frankie Azzarotta, News Radio WGAN.
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10: Welcome to the Howie Carr Show, 844-500-4242, 844-500-4242, and glad to be here. Got a good group of VIPs. Give yourselves a round of applause, guys. Glad to have you here, and we're going to have a good show, I hope, knock on wood. 844-500-4242. So you know the you know what's going on. The memo of understanding is out. I'm not impressed. It's I don't think most of you are impressed. 802 says, I love your show, Howie, but your boy Trump has really screwed America. He ain't the big time deal maker. He hallucinates. He is. Yeah, what do you want me to say? You know, it's it doesn't seem like it's much of a deal. It seems like they get everything, and then he says, "Well, I'm going to bomb the hell out of them if they don't come through." And do you really think he's going to? I mean, that's, I give you a tease on that's the poll question. You really think he's going to do any bombing? I don't think so. And then they say they're going to finalize. They've signed a memorandum of understanding to spend 60 days finalizing the deal. Does anyone think anything's going to get done? And you know, they keep saying, well, if they want to be a normal country, they can go along. They haven't been a normal country for 47 years. Their own people despise them. They don't care. What makes us think that anything is going to be different in the least? It's disappointing. You know, I thought that I thought that they had a chance to get something done, or at least, you know, go back in there. You know, what was it, a week ago tonight? They were going to go in there. They had all the planes were ready to go, and the Israelis were ready to go like 9 days ago. They were on the tarmac, ready to bomb. And just go in there and just bomb the hell out of them and just drive them even further back into the Stone Age, into dinosaur years, you know, and just making sure that they couldn't get out for 50 years and then just keep bombing them. And then if they get out of line or start to make a move, just bomb them again until the people finally rise up and throw them out. This is going to set up the Mideast, and then we're supposed to force Israel to stop warfare in Lebanon. I mean, Hezbollah. It's not Lebanon that Israel is going after. It's Hezbollah. It's Hezbollah is like a growth on Israel. It's like the illegal aliens aren't America. They're just in America trying to destroy America. Same thing with Hezbollah in Lebanon, and Israel is trying to surgically remove Hezbollah from the body politic of Lebanon, and they're saying, no, you can't do that. So what, is Israel supposed to just sit back and be bombed by Hezbollah, by terrorists? By these guys, Hezbollah is the enforcers of Iran. That's how Bashar Assad lasted as long as he did in Syria. He had a Hezbollah there just to always come in as like his imported hitmen, his imported thugs and gunmen. I don't know. I'm not going to talk about this all day. It's too depressing. It's a nice late spring day, and you know, I want to enjoy it, and you don't want to get depressed hearing about it. But I mean, we got to talk about it a little bit. So let's just open up the lines here, Jared, and let people talk about it if they want. 844-500-4242, 844-500-4242. So let's play some of these cuts and see if you really believe that any of this is going to come to pass. Cut one.
16: We'll be giving this out so you can read it and you can see. And it's a memorandum of understanding. If it doesn't get done in 60 days, that's all right. We go back to bombing. You know, I don't want to do that because it's so good. But we might have to, because we're never going to let them have a nuclear weapon. But they've agreed not to, and you'll see that very clearly in the agreement.
10: They've agreed not to. They've agreed. Do any of their neighbors trust them? Do any of their own people trust them? And you know, we're the great Satan. We're not their neighbors. We're not their fellow Muslims, if of a different congregation or whatever you call it, a different sect. We're the great Satan. But now they're gonna go along with us. They're gonna go along with the great Satan. Okay, all right. Cut two.
16: They'll work closely with us to turn over the so-called enriched material that's very deep in the bowels of the earth, very deep. Nobody can get it. So it's not important that we do it quickly, but we could do it fairly quickly. When we have a chance, we'll do it. But in the meantime, we have cameras on every inch of it. Nobody can do it. And if they do, we'll hit them with Patriots. That's all. And they'll be gone. And they know that.
10: They'll work with us closely. Again, do you think they'll work with us closely? What are the odds they'll work with us closely? 844-500-4242. Cut three.
16: Technical discussions on the removal of all stockpiles of enriched materials will begin immediately. We're going to start that immediately. And unlike Barack Hussein Obama, who sent Iran pallets of cash and any relief they receive under this deal, they'll have to get based on merit. And it won't be from us. We don't have to give them anything.
10: Technical discussions will begin immediately, and they will continue forever. Forever. 844-500-4242. We're going to take some calls on this. This is, again, this is not great news, but let's get it out of our systems. John, you're next with Howie Carr. Go ahead, John.
17: Hey, Howie.
10: Yes.
17: Howie. Geez, you sound like Chuck Schumer. Jesus, that's crazy. He laid a beating on him, Howie.
10: He did?
17: I mean, you can't win with all those Democrats. They're not going to let him fight the way they need to fight.
10: Well, wait a second. You just said he laid a beating on him, and then now you're laying out the terms of how he got a beating on him, John.
17: I don't think that's the case. I really don't, Howie. They're back. What's left to bomb over there? I mean, come on. They went over there. They took out anything of value, and you can't let the people have no water and no oil. And he doesn't want a nation built. He set them back 10, 15 years, more than any president has since 78, 79, whatever. I mean,
10: I hope I'm gone by the time they get the bomb and they unleash it on the great Satan, John.
17: You know what? I'm telling you right now, you would still be alive and kicking if it wasn't Trump there. You know, at least he put them back. Nobody else had the stones to go in there and lay it down. You know,
10: at least he put them back. Is that what we say about Abraham Lincoln? Or Harry Truman? Thanks for the call, John. 844. The British, you know, we gave them a good fight. You know, too bad we didn't cross the Delaware and get to and escape to fight and win the war. John, you're next with Howie Carr. Go ahead, John.
18: Hey, Howie. Just heard your comments about Hezbollah. And, you know, as a I love your show. I love everything you're about. The only I don't agree with you on Americans fighting this endless Middle East thing at all. We did our part. We're lucky. They're lucky we did our part. This could go on forever. And
10: but you know, Hezbollah. We say the Israelis can't fight. No Americans have fought. Not one American bomb has been dropped in southern Lebanon.
18: I know that, but that's Israeli. That's the Israelis' fight for themselves, and they've had that fight for a long time. We got to extract ourselves. We're killing. And here's the other thing I want to say. Okay, this is very important. In America, one out of Christians, if you take the Christian population percentage of America, they have a. And you compare that to the rest of the population in America, so it's like 60%. You have about that same makeup of the American armed forces. In other words, the Christians represent what the American armed forces.
10: I don't know what you're getting at. I don't know what you're getting at, John. Thanks for the call, Nick. You're next with Howie Carr. Go ahead, Nick.
19: Hey, Howie. I just think that Trump is doing this and setting it up so that they have an opportunity to break the deal so he can bomb them and not feel so bad.
10: You really think so?
19: I mean, why not? That's what I want to do. That's what I would do. You know, let them, you know, that all is...
10: But I mean, he gave them 60 days, right, to come up with a deal, and they didn't do diddly squat, did they? They didn't give an inch.
19: That's their whole thing.
10: So what makes you think they're going to give up? So now we're going to go to 60 days and get closer to the midterms, and then he's going to start bombing.
19: No, I think we're going to get it. We're going to get something signed, and then
10: you really
19: screw up, and then we're going to bomb them.
10: You really believe that? Okay. Well, I'll see how this is going to do in the poll. This is going to be the poll question. So we'll see if most people agree with you. I can't see them doing anything, and I can't see them, and I can't see us doing anything to them. 844-500-4242. 617, this deal reeks of a president who is terrified of the midterms. Well, I think he's definitely concerned. I don't know, terrified, but he's definitely, well, maybe terrified is the right word. Close to terrified. If he's terrified, then, you know, I'm worried. I mean, I don't want to lose the midterms. I don't want to lose Congress. I mean, if you lose Congress, you're not going to be able to get anything done for the last 2 years. It'll be just like gridlock, which, you know, it's better than Biden, but it's, you know, it's not what could be accomplished. 844. I mean, you know, he talks about how the Iranians have to dig out from under what we did to them. I mean, we still have to dig out from what Biden did to us. We gotta keep the power to try to, correct the disasters. He talks about $1 trillion worth of damage done to Iran. I mean, I was thinking about this before the show. I know we're a bigger country, but Biden did a lot more than $1 trillion worth of damage to this country, just with the illegal aliens alone. 844-500-4242. I'm Howie Carr.
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1: 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Jared, what's the poll question? What are the results thus far?
2: Today's poll question, which you can vote in at HowieCarshow.com, is do you believe Trump will really, quote-unquote, bomb the hell out of Iran if and when they violate the terms of the MOU? Yes, no, too early to tell, or don't know?
1: No.
2: 31% of the audience says no, 49% say yes, 15% say it's too early to tell, 6% say they don't know.
1: All right. 844-500-4242-781. Tuned in today for another day of Panican Radio. Panican. I'm a Panican. Some days I'm a rhino, other days I'm a Panican. If any politician in the last 100 years has earned the benefit of the doubt, it's Trump. I hope I'm wrong. I really do. I will be happy and pleased as punch if the Iranians are really operating in good faith and on the level, and they really want to be a quote-unquote normal country. I just don't see it. I don't see it. You say all the time, don't

let perfect get in the way of the good. Well, tell me what's good about this deal. Other than it, you know, it's going to reduce the gas prices. You want to say, I'll tell you something that's good. Every day I go by the gas station, the same gas station in Wellesley on Route 9, Patriot Gas. Yesterday, Monday, it was $3.93. Yesterday, it was $3.89. Today, it's $3.83.

0: hid out for 15 years, right? After he killed 3,000 Americans.
1: And Hamas hung out in Qatar.
0: Yeah.
1: I mean, it's just craziness. The other thing I want to, if you've got 1 second, this idea, Howie, about frozen assets, that sticks in my craw. They stole, that's stolen money. That's like saying that the artwork that the Nazis stole in World War II belongs to Germany. What nonsense. Total.
0: Yeah. I know. And you know, they're gonna use it. I mean, they've always used money. Anytime we've unfrozen assets, usually it's been by Democrats like Obama or Biden. They use the money to arm their proxies. Proxies is a polite way of saying terrorists, paid terrorists, to destabilize the entire region and to kill Americans. They killed 242 Americans in Beirut, Marines, 1983. How many? Soleimani, the guy that Trump greased on the tarmac in Baghdad, he was the guy who set up the operation to build all the improvised explosive devices, IEDs, that killed hundreds of Americans in Iraq during that war. 844-500. Thanks for the call, Richard. Kevin, you're next with Howie Carr. Go ahead, Kevin.
2: Hey, Howie. Great show as always. Trump made the deal he had to make. The Democrats have a window. Congress has a window. The Democrats wanted to lose. They signaled that in their comments.
0: Yeah, that's the problem. I mean, he's dealing with copperheads, the 21st century version of copperheads. I'm Howie Carr.
3: 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Where are you
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7: This is a Bloomberg Money Minute. Investors are eyeing a possible interest rate hike next year, with half of the 18 Fed policy meeting participants penciling in such a move. Interest rates for now unchanged in Kevin Warsh's first decision as Fed chair. Crude oil futures also in focus on where inventories at the U.S. largest commercial crude oil storage hub in Cushing, Oklahoma, fallen to the lowest since 2014. The Trump administration canceling four offshore wind leases held by Chicago-based Invenergy and refunding the company $765 million. Invenergy will use the money to invest in natural gas and geothermal projects under a settlement with the Interior Department. And the Trump administration expected to create an exemption in its definition of ultra-processed foods for healthy items and for infant formulas. That could spare some processed foods seen as having nutritional benefits from being classified as ultra-processed. This report is sponsored by Vanguard Investor Choice, a proxy voting program for eligible Vanguard index funds. Denise Pellegrini, Bloomberg Radio.
8: ABC News, I'm Michelle Franzen. Details of the memo of understanding between the U.S. and Iran were read by U.S. officials after President Trump wrapped up at the G7 summit. 14 points include a 60-day ceasefire extension, resume talks, and reopens the Strait of Hormuz. President Trump was asked about $300 billion in frozen Iranian funds that could be released.
9: If they're doing things right, if people want to invest, they can invest. But they had this $300 million fund. It's only $300 million fund. It's only if they're doing things right.
8: The Federal Reserve Board moving to leave interest rates unchanged following the first meeting with Kevin Warsh as the new Fed chair. ABC's Elizabeth Schulze has more.
10: This is a decision that is dramatic in that you see the Fed, at least half of the Fed officials who are forecasting interest rates, now say that they do expect rates to be going up so far this year.
8: Evacuations continuing in Washington State near Spokane as crews battle a fast-moving wildfire. This is

0: ABC News.
1: 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Part of Poland Spring Road in Casco is closed this afternoon while crews battle a structure fire. That fire was reported near Crescent Lake Collision on Poland Spring Road, which is shut down between Edwards Road and Webb's Mills Road. There's been no word yet of any injuries. Everyone's being asked to avoid the area. The man accused of killing a Portland group home employee was found not competent to stand trial today. Armando Negrete faces murder charges in the death of Marlene McNeil at the Shalom House back in May. Negrete is being charged with intentional or knowing murder after police said he stabbed McNeil at the group home. Prosecutors say Negrete may be competent to stand trial after treatment and will remain in Maine DHH custody in the meantime. And there's significant damage after a massive fire at an Orrington trash plant overnight, where crews from 10 departments were sent to the scene at the Eagle Point Energy Center.
2: WVII reports heavy smoke could be seen in surrounding towns, and there's no word yet on injuries. It's the second fire in less than 2 years at the facility, which last burned for about 10 days in 2024. The facility closed in 2023, but the Maine DEP says it's now licensed to accept trash and consolidate it. Jason Taylor, News Radio WGAN.
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3: Sunshine, a beautiful afternoon, high 76, cloudy, a late shower in spots tonight, low 58. Cloudy and windy, some showers and a heavy thunderstorm around for Thursday, the high 66. Sunshine and clouds, breezy, Friday, high 79. And on Saturday, a shower in the afternoon with a high 75.
1: It's 77 and sunny in Sanford. 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
4: Live from the Byrna Less Lethal Pistol Studio, it's Howie Carr.
5: 844-500-4242. 617 says, I just paid $3.55 a gallon in Billerica. Awesome. Well, I think you've summed up the positives of the deal. But it's still not as good as February when I was paying like $2.80 or thereabouts in South Florida. And so everybody was paying a lot less. 781, they got the uranium, and that is what Trump wanted. We have the uranium. I wasn't aware that we had the uranium. They say they're going to dig up the uranium under the watchful eyes of the IAEA, which I don't know how far we can trust them. And then they're not going to get rid of it. They're going to dilute it, which I think I'm not a physicist, but I think that if you can dilute something, you can probably strengthen it back up again pretty quickly. 844-500-4242. Judy, you're next with Howie Carr. Go ahead, Judy.
6: Yes, afternoon, Howie. Don't take me wrong, okay? We gotta lighten up on this a little bit. Trump, the commander-in-chief, and this team that is playing this chessboard, we got to give him a little more credit. Trump is not a man, nor that crew he's working with, to go in on something and lose at a battle. You know it for the last 10, 11 years. Trump knows what he's doing. They know what he's doing. And we're going to talk about a gas pump. I agree. But why don't we take a look at what we are spending on these illegals that we have done for years? How many billions are we executing every day? Your governor of Massachusetts, governor in Maine, all the Democrat states, how many billions have we spent on housing, food, free BT?
5: I agree, and he's trying to do something about that. He's got rid of 3 or 4 million of them. That's why he's got to keep his eye on the ball here, and that's he doesn't want to lose Congress, because then they'll cut the funding to get these parasites out of the country. This hasn't worked out well though, Judy. And can you say it's worked out well?
6: Not yet, but I do believe. Just take a breath, give it 10 days, 20 days, 30 days. give him an opportunity to make this right. And I think he's going to do this. He's doing his damnedest. I do believe it's going to work out. And I think if they wait their eye, we're going to bomb him. And he will. He said it, and I trust him. But right now, we got to be positive. We're America. But anyway, that's how I feel. I think you got to readjust here, Howie. You need the crew here on the radio station. Don't beat him up.
5: Thank you, Judy. I'm not beating him up. I just want to. I'm disappointed that we had him on the ropes. You know, Jack Keane, the guy on Fox, the general. He's apparently been like talking to Trump, and he's been literally advising him. He's a 4-star retired general. He's really a smart guy, and he said all along, all it would have taken would have been 2 more weeks, and then there would have been nothing left. And, you know, Trump pulled back and said, we can get a deal. That was like over 2 months ago now. Over 2 months. And they haven't done anything. And they've just, you know, instructed their terrorists, their paid terrorists in Hezbollah to keep bombing Israel. And now he wants Israel to lay off, to just put down their arms and just get bombed. How can you ask any country to do that? 844-500-4242 Limerick guy says there's no question Butler PA took the edge off of Trump. I don't know. I mean, he was still pretty involved, in the campaign, Limerick guy, and he's been tough. You know, he's been tough on cracking down on the illegal aliens, and he took out Maduro. And I think they're gonna squeeze Cuba. But he took his foot off the gas pedal here. 844-500-4242. Mike, you're next with Howie Carr. Go ahead, Mike. You there, Mike? Go ahead. You there? We lost him. Trump. Kevin, you're next with Howie Carr. Go ahead, Kevin.
0: Hey, Howie, big fan. I appreciate the last woman caller. I think the president knows what he's doing. You know what I mean? So I'm going to give him the benefit of the doubt. It is kind of sad, like, when you kind of... I know you have your opinion, but I think the guy knows what he's doing. I'd like to bomb the bejesus out of it, but he's walking a fine line. So I think it will work out. The last thing is, on the Republican, for the governor, why are we splitting the votes to have Mara Haley get back in? What's your take on that? I don't get it. You know, with the two Republican candidates. If we have two and then her, she's going to get in.
5: Well, I mean, they're running in a primary. They're running in a primary, Kevin. I mean, there'll be one after September 1st, after the primary. But, Minogue has got, he won the convention handily. He's way ahead in the polls, and he's got all the money. And Brian Schwarzleben is having press conferences on the steps of the State House every morning. And it's, you know, I don't know. And he's demanding things of Governor Healey. You know, she's concerned. So is the Speaker. So is the Senate President. They're extremely concerned about what some guy yelling at the bottom of the steps of the State House, standing on the bricks on Park Street, is saying. 844-500-40, or Beacon Street, I should say. 844-500-4242. Leo, you're next with Howie Carr. Go ahead, Leo.
7: I think this deal has worked out pretty well for President Trump. I mean, he very may well get a medal or a trophy. So when you're a narcissist, that's really all that matters.
5: A trophy. A trophy. Thanks for the call, Leo. I will have a soccer player on it. Like the ones they give out to my grandson. Dave, you're next with Howie Carr. Go ahead, Dave.
8: Hey, Howie. I'm 100% with you on this. I really think we may have snatched defeat from the jaws of victory here. I mean, there's absolutely no evidence to suggest that the regime is going to behave any differently than they always have. And who's to say that, you know, $100 or $200 billion that they're allegedly going to receive can't buy a nuclear weapon. And if all the delivery systems haven't been completely destroyed, there's enough technical wherewithal to figure out how to deliver it. Thanks, Howie.
5: No, you know, one of the things he said when the war started was we were going to destroy their, not just their nuclear capability, but their ballistic missiles. You know, which is, and they said at the time that they can only fire them 1,000 miles, and then in the course of the war, they fired them more than 2,000 miles. They didn't hit anything, but they have the capability to fire that far. And so a reporter asked him today at the press conference in Geneva. She said, you know, you talked about ballistic missiles. There's nothing in this memorandum of understanding about the ballistic missiles. Well, why is that? And he said, hey, we destroyed 85% of them. Well, that doesn't mean they can't get more, right? And I don't know. 844-500-4242. What's left to bomb? Last I checked, they're still firing ballistic missiles. They are still firing ballistic missiles. And he says, you know, there's no Air Force left, but they took down the Apache helicopter. I mean, I know they were drones, but they still were doing something. And they've still been firing at the oil tankers in the, I mean, I know they're these little, you know, PT boats, that they're using, Swift boats, whatever you want to call them. They're tiny and they could be blown up pretty easily, but they still got a lot of them. We haven't done anything about them. 844-500-4242, 619. We know the Iranians can't be trusted, but we need to win the midterms, which means gas prices and inflation can't be sky high. I understand. I get all that. I understand. And, you know, I don't want to lose Congress. That's the most important thing right now. I get all that. I'm just saying it's kind of disappointing that we really had them on the ropes. And we let them up. And, you know, the old thing about Timex, it takes a licking but keeps on ticking. That's what these guys are going to think. We got hit with everything. And then they gave up because we're so strong. Because we just won't give up because we're insane. And so we're just going to, you know, they're afraid of us. All the Arabs are afraid of us. The Israelis are afraid of us. Now it's obviously the Europeans are petrified. They're petrified of their shadows. But now the Americans have backed down. 844-500-4242. Mike, you're next with Howie Carr. Go ahead, Mike.
9: Well, I think what General Jack Keane was trying to tell you was that we haven't taken the head off the snake. That's the problem. The snake is still wiggling. And if I remember right, Howie, when did we start negotiating with terrorists? You know, I can remember back in 1970 when they hijacked 5 planes for the liberation of Palestine. That's when we came to the decision that we will not negotiate with terrorists anymore.
5: Well, but I mean, Biden, look at Biden and Obama. Anytime the Iranians needed $1 billion, they grabbed an Iranian American who was foolish enough to go back there. And we'd just pay the money. It was like an ATM with Biden and Obama, right?
9: Yeah, absolutely. But you know, Howie, I don't know what happened on the original game plan for the attack. You know, when you look at the geographical overlay of the map, the first consideration you would have had was the Strait of Hormuz.
5: Yeah.
9: We can't let them have that for leverage. So you would have taken out everything in that 140-mile strip, maybe 200 or 300.
5: Yeah, you're breaking up there, Mike, but I agree. It does. I mean, again, hindsight is 20/20. We all understand that. And we're all armchair generals. But it does seem like they underestimated the Strait of Hormuz. And, you know, that could be a choke point. And again, it's really unfortunate that this pipeline that they're now furiously building to get to make sure they don't have to use it again. You know, it's going to be like the Big Dig. I mean, I, you know, even if they work hard, it's going to take years to build this thing, right? So the Iranians have this chokehold. And then the Iranians are just hoping that they get a Democrat back in, another copperhead president. And then we'll just be funneling even more billions at them to so that the, what did Lenin say? The capitalists will sell us the rope to hang them with. I mean, that's what the Democrats will do. They'll sell them the uranium to bomb us with. And then they'll laugh and say, we had it coming. They won't sell it to them. They'll give it to them. The Democrats will give it to them. 844-500-4242. 844-500-4242. Imagine a scenario where you or your loved ones face a threat. Your first instinct might be to resort to lethal force, but it's crucial to consider a safer, less lethal alternative first to avoid the legal complications associated with firearms. Introducing Byrna, Byrna's less lethal pistol launcher. This device is equipped with tear gas and kinetic ammunition and designed to incapacitate an attacker for up to 40 minutes, providing a critical window for you to escape or to get help while minimizing the risk of permanent harm. Here's a real-life account from a Byrna customer named Adam. While heading to his night shift, Adam encountered a road-raging driver who swerved dangerously, stopped abruptly, and aggressively approached him. Remaining calm, Adam dialed 911 and armed himself with his Byrna launcher. He aimed the laser at the aggressor's chest, which immediately de-escalated the situation. The hostile driver returned to his vehicle and awaited the police. The officers confirmed that Adam's non-lethal response was perfectly judged and handled. 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
5: For crying out loud, Howie, you sound like a little girl having your period for the first time. Relax a minute. I read that one for the VIPs. They got a chuckle out of that one. Whatever Trump does throw out, I'll take him at his word, says 508, but he needs to go to bed for a week. He looks like Biden. Hard to take him seriously. Let's see. Trump can turn this around by blasting Iran back to the Stone Age at the time of the signing. That's not going to happen. Every day closer to the midterm, says 617, Trump will be less likely to bomb. I agree. 844-500-4242. I think someone's calling me Joe Biden. 508, hey, Joe Biden, it's time for you to move to Harwichport permanently and fight with your beach chair on Bank Street Beach and fall into a deep sleep.
22: How dare you?
5: 844-500-4242. 617, Aldi, if you're critical of Trump, you're a traitor. Lunatics are coming out of the woodwork. Oh, well. Brian, you're next with Howie Carr. Go ahead, Brian.
23: Hey, Howie, I don't think you sound like a little girl. I think you sound like a guy that's finally waking up from his MAGA coma. Keep up the good work.
5: I'm not in a MAGA coma. It's a, you know, the alternative is Democrats, and that's not an acceptable alternative, Brian, in my opinion. Maybe it is in yours. Maybe you like the fundamental transformation of America into Iran. But I prefer to leave the country the way it is. Thanks for the call. 844-500-4242. Chris, you're next with Howie Carr. Go ahead, Chris.
24: I think that just everybody can see this coming. If Trump thinks that doing this is going to help the Democrats, he's crazy. He's swamped.
25: Breaking up.
5: What's wrong with these? I mean, I don't think he wanted to keep going, but it's just breaking up. As best we can tell, says the New York Post, the deal does nothing to achieve the aims America started the war with, but does hand Tehran a whole series of gains. Iran gets at least a few billion in immediate funds and can start selling oil right away, with at least some other sanctions dropped as well. Moreover, it wins unprecedented authority over the Strait of Hormuz and likely locks in Hezbollah's dominance of Lebanon. Recall our goals. The president opened combat seeking to permanently end Iran's nuclear threat and also eliminate its ballistic missiles and other offensive capabilities, and we also hope for regime change. The bombing set back its nuke programs, took out a lot of missiles and missile factories, and decapitated most of the regime's top leadership. But all the talks since the start of April have done nothing more. Indeed, have only let new Iranian leaders rebuild and regroup, even as their populace suffers. Why will they change in 60 days of more talks? Trump talking with Qatar's ruler, and they put that in an exclamation point, like, why is he talking to the ruler of Qatar? Again, they hosted Hamas for how many years? Actually claim the regime has changed since we killed off so many leaders, and those who wound up in charge are very rational people, nice to deal with, not radicalized. Huh? 844-500-4242. I'm Howie Carr.
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3: 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They did not nickel and dime me. They told me what I needed to do, what I could do if I wanted, and what might be nice to do sometime down the road, but is completely unnecessary right now. 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
1: From ABC News, I'm Michelle Franzen. After the G7 summit ended in France, U.S. officials offered a readout of the Memo of Understanding between the U.S. and Iran, set to be formalized Friday. The terms include an immediate ceasefire on all points, including Lebanon, where Israel has carried out strikes against Iran-backed Hezbollah. Earlier, President Trump at a news conference telling reporters that talks will resume on Iran's nuclear ambitions.
2: Importantly, Iran has agreed that they will neither produce nor procure a nuclear weapon, neither produce, because originally they said they talk about that they will not develop a nuclear weapon, and some people found it okay. These guys didn't, in all fairness, but some people, but I didn't like it, said it won't develop. I said, what happens if they should buy?
1: Under the Obama administration's joint nuclear deal, Iran was banned from developing nuclear weapons. Gas and oil prices, a major concern. Prices dipping on word of an agreement, but it could take time for gas prices to return to pre-war levels. The economy on the mind of the Federal Reserve Board. Members voting today to keep interest rates unchanged. New chair Kevin Warsh holding his first meeting and press briefing on the decision since becoming chair.
3: Economic activity is expanding at a solid pace, despite elevated uncertainty that owes in part to the conflict in the Middle East.
1: President Trump threatening to derail the signing of an extension of the Foreign Intelligence Surveillance Act, known as FISA, if Congress doesn't pass the controversial voting law. ABC's Selena Wang has details.
4: He says he's not going to approve that key FISA surveillance bill without the Save America Act. That is the president's sweeping voter ID bill that Senate Leader Thune has repeatedly warned does not have enough Republican support to advance.
1: Residents in Gulf states already dealing with flash floods this week, now bracing for the first tropical storm of the season. And in the Midwest, severe storms taking shape. Possible tornadoes are the threat in Illinois. 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
7: 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Part of Poland Spring Road in Casco is closed this afternoon as crews battle a structure fire. A fire reported near Crescent Lake Collision on Poland Spring Road, which is shut down between Edwards Road and Webb's Mills Road. Everyone's being asked to avoid the area for now. There's been no word yet of any injuries. The man accused of killing a Portland group home employee was found not competent to stand trial today. Armando Negrete faces murder charges for the death of Marlene McNeil at the Shalom House back in May. Negrete has been charged with intentional or knowing murder after police say he stabbed McNeil at the group home. Prosecutors say Negrete may be competent to stand trial after treatment and will remain in Maine DHHS custody in the meantime. There's reaction from local advocates after a 49-year-old Portland man died after being hit by a vehicle in Portland yesterday. Bicycle Coalition of Maine Executive Director Andrew Zaro says pedestrians are increasingly at risk in the city.
8: This is the first fatal pedestrian crash of this year, but there have been 21 pedestrian-involved crashes in the city of Portland so far in 2026.
7: Portland adopted the Vision Zero plan last year with a goal of eliminating all traffic deaths in the city by 2045. So far, no charges have been filed in Tuesday's crash. The Maine Secretary of State's office refuting a claim that a thumb drive containing election results from Biddeford was lost in transit on the way to Augusta. The office says conservative news outlets and the Maine Republican Party were spreading misinformation that the thumb drive was lost. They say clerks from Biddeford had accidentally sent a thumb drive for local elections rather than state elections, and that nothing was lost. Ranked choice runoff results are expected today. Deputy Secretary of State Julie Flynn says they have not rushed the process.
9: We're going to take our time and make sure we've got everything right before we do the results.
7: And we are expecting those results from ranked choice runoffs in the Republican and Democratic primaries for governor, as well as the Democratic primary for the 2nd Congressional District. And now your latest forecast from AccuWeather's Andy Robb.
10: Sunshine, a beautiful afternoon, high 76, cloudy, a late shower in spots, tonight's low 58. Cloudy and windy, some showers and a heavy thunderstorm around for Thursday, the high 66. Sunshine and clouds, breezy, Friday, high 79. And on Saturday, a shower in the afternoon with a high 75.
7: It's 76 and sunny in Lewiston. Next high tide at Portland Harbor is 151 tomorrow morning. 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
12: 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There are other things to talk about today. And do you remember a certain Bostonian of the year? According to the Boston Globe and Boston Magazine, a fighter for racial justice, a hero. Not a heroine, a hero among us. A heavyweight in more ways than one in the community in Roxbury. I refer, of course, to Monica Cannon Grant. Remember her? She had the BLM fraud franchise in Boston. Back in 2020, she made millions just scamming guilt-ridden, menopausal white women from the suburbs who just swooned whenever she dropped six or seven F-bombs in one sentence. Oh, she was putting the man in his place. She was fighting patriarchy. Until the moment she got indicted by the feds. And she was found guilty. She was found guilty of multiple felonies, stealing all kinds of money. And, I want to give you a little bit about it. I want to play some flashbacks, some golden oldies about Monica Cannon Grant. And remember, she really hated this woman called Rayla Campbell, I think was her name. She was a Republican candidate because she's married to a white guy. She accused her of riding the white. Well, you know what? Well, you're going to hear it yourself being bleeped out here. But Monica Cannon Grant, here's a little bit of her greatest hits.
18: It is to wake up black, regardless of how many educated gang symbols you have at the end of your name, regardless of how close in proximity you are to white supremacy, regardless of how many white you ride. And I am mad at you, sis, because if you ride in that for a credit score, get you that house, boo, get your 40 acres and your mule. Just don't forget that you said, okay? Okay, all right, cool.
19: And if somebody don't get some racial bias training to these white officers, we are one incident away from a race war. But
18: black folks are tired. We're exhausted. We're not taking it anymore. We're gonna have a lot of misunderstandings in this city. I the police, the police, the police. I'll organize 45,000 to be on y'all's front lawn. I'm not playing.
20: Can you understand why they might be upset given the fact that you're under federal investigation?
21: No, because I'm innocent until proven guilty.
12: She's innocent until proven guilty. Since then, she has pleaded guilty to 18 fraud charges, 3 counts of wire fraud conspiracy, 10 counts of wire fraud, 4 counts related to false or unfiled tax returns, and a single count of mail fraud. You know, it's really something to be shaking down these guilt-ridden white liberals that work for the Globe and the Boston Magazine and the Boston Celtics and the Boston Red Sox. And then you're not paying any taxes back to the man. And she thought the man wasn't going to come and get her. The man did. She sure was lucky, though, that she had a judge, a black woman judge, who was appointed by Biden. So after stealing all that money, all she got was home confinement. I don't think I would have been treated the same way. I don't think white supremacy would have saved my gluteus maximus, which is much smaller than her gluteus maximus, by the way, from going to the can. And so she steals all this money, and she pleads guilty, and she's been ordered to pay $106,000 in restitution. How are those payments coming along, Monica? And she has to pay $19,000 to the IRS. Come on. Oh, and she must forfeit $224,000. Okay. But anyway, so she moved away. She left this racist hub of Boston. She'd already fled to Taunton. Then she left Taunton. She moved to Indiana. But now she wants to come back. She's asked the probation office, she's asked the judge to get out of her home detention in Indiana, and she wants to come back. She has contracted with Community Conversations, Sista to Sista, Inc., as a Sista to Steward, community organizer, and is seeking permission to travel to Cambridge. So Monica Cannon Grant is back in the news. Back in the news. Is that all? Is that all the cuts we got? We got anything? We got any more cuts?
22: No, that was the best of
12: that
22: it.
12: That was the best of them. Yeah, she's a really nice person, and I sure hope they give her permission to return to Massachusetts, to return to New England. This racist nest of nasty white people who have treated her so badly by throwing millions of dollars at her, and she's never had a job in her life. 844-542-4208. For my entire work life, I've been trying to get home confinement. to a one, when it comes to Monica Cannon Grant, it was not white or black. It was green. Yeah. It was green. And you know what? I was green with envy that she could work those scams like that. How many times was she Bostonian? How many puff pieces did the Boston Globe write about her? They called her a mama bear once. Mama Bear, she took some of this money. I'm gonna use it to educate black youth. And then she would go to Shake Shack. And just buy a round for the house, a round of milkshakes. 844, and then she shook down Marty Walsh. Remember that? She kept calling Marty Walsh a dirty honky until he finally gave her a building, a rent-free building in Roxbury, in Nubian Square. I think they ought to rename Nubian Square Monica Cannon Grant Square. All right, 844-500-4242. Susan, you're next with Howie Carr. Go ahead, Susan.
23: Yes, it's good to hear President Trump and all the Iranian negotiations, but what about our Secretary of State? We haven't heard from him. He has to be involved in this.
12: He was kind of quiet. He looked kind of beat, didn't he, standing behind President Trump? And he, you know, I mean, no one specifically asked him a question because they wanted to talk to Trump. I guess I can understand that. But yeah, he didn't have a lot to say about this. I think he's a lot more comfortable, talking about Venezuela or Cuba, just because I think he thinks he likes to be in control like we all do. And I think he feels like we're in control with Venezuela and Cuba. We're not in control here in Iran, obviously. Do you agree?
23: Thank you.
12: 844-500-4242. It's time for you to think about you. 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
1: 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And by the way, I'll be at the Byrna store in Salem, New Hampshire, the day before non-gestating parent day. That's also known as Father's Day. And that'll be in Saturday, and I'll be there from, I think, 10 to noon, signing books, copies of Mass Corruption or Paperboy, so it'll make a great Father's Day gift for you. We'll have some T-shirts to give away, I think, if you buy a Byrna, and we'll also have some some taillight pieces from Karen Reed's SUV. So that's what we've got coming up on Saturday at Byrna. Jared, what's the poll question? What are the results thus far?
2: Today's poll question, which you can vote in at HowieCarrShow.com, is do you believe Trump will really, quote-unquote, bomb the hell out of Iran if and when they violate the terms of the MOU? Yes, no, too early to tell, or don't know?
1: No, he won't.
2: 29% of the audience says no, 54% say yes, 14% say it's too early to tell, and 3% say they don't know.
1: All right, 844-500-4242. Rick, you're next with Howie Carr. Go ahead, Rick.
3: Hey, Howie, long-time listener up here in Vermont. And I just wanted to let you know that I just got a recent Judicial Watch update newsletter.
1: Yeah.
3: And I'm wondering if that woman you were talking about previously, when she went to Indiana, if she went to a place called Evansville, because it in the Judicial Watch newsletter, it says that they are giving $25,000 for reparations to people. So you might want to check it out and get confirmation on it.
1: $25,000 to Monica Cannon Grant, that's chump change, you know? She was honored at halftime of Celtics games. She was brought out. She was on the pitcher's mound at Fenway Park, accepting genuflections and bows and scraping from all these honkies that have done something to her, to her ancestors. I don't know. That's a good question. I don't know where she is in Indiana. How the hell did she pick Indiana to begin with? Indiana's calling. Lord, I can't go back there. Thanks for the call, Rick. Richard, you're next with Howie Carr. Go ahead, Richard.
4: Hey, Howie. I wanted to make a my screen space. Bill Conrad from Cannon or Camarga Cannon Grant.
1: I think he's saying who's fatter. Remember Cannon in the TV show? Yeah, he was William Conrad. He was a great radio star, and he was the radio star of Gunsmoke. He was Matt Dillon. And then they went to TV. And so he said, "Well, I'm Matt Dillon," and the producer said, "You're two Matt Dillons. You're too fat. You could be Matt Dillon on the radio, but you can't be him on the TV." And so he never got to be Matt Dillon on TV. It's the same thing with Raymond Burr. I mean, he had to go on like a crash diet to get to be Perry Mason, because he was. He may have been fatter than William Conrad, a.k.a. Cannon. That's my radio history lesson for the day. 844, golden age of radio. Mike, you're next with Howie Carr. Go ahead, Mike.
5: Hey, Howie, how are you doing?
1: Good.
5: Well, I just wanted to comment on your opening statements. I think you're way off base. I really took you for being a little bit more intelligent and insightful. But do you really think that Iran's in a better place?
1: They're not in a better place, but they're not down for the count. They're not in extremis.
5: Well, listen, if you believe that Trump is going to fail, then all you're doing is stroking the egos of all the friggin' rhinos out there, okay? And listen to your own poll. How many people, what's the poll percentage? 54% of the people already say they don't follow the rules.
1: He said the bad word. He said a Monica Cannon Grant word. Although she prefers the F-bomb to the S-bomb. But anyway, so I apologize for that. But, you know, again, I hope I'm wrong. I hope I'm wrong. It's just, we had him on the ropes. And they're totally untrustworthy. And they're bloodthirsty savages. And you know, it's the, you can't even make it a war of religions because they bombed the UAE more than they bombed Israel. It's just whoever's around. You know, that's the sign of a serial killer. You know, you don't go out and look for people. It's just whoever happens by, you kill them. Like the guy that they just convicted today that pleaded guilty, the serial killer on Long Island. You know, it was just whoever he could pick up. That's all the Iranians are. It's just whoever they can pick up, they kill. And you know, it's the you don't want to have to keep

0: things without writing it. And if they don't honor that, we'll probably go back to bombing them until they honor it. You know, it's amazing what bombs can do.
1: In this case, what they didn't do, though, 844-500-4242, 844-500-4242. Another one. That last caller was absolutely correct. Your show has turned into Panikin Daily Radio. Panikin? Sowing doubt given the radical alternative is infuriating. I mean, if I just went along and said this is a really great deal, wouldn't you think that I've been drinking the Kool-Aid? Come on, be serious. You are going to feel like a dope when you're proven wrong. I hope I feel like a dope. I'm Howie Carr.
2: He's a Marine, a businessman, a turnaround specialist. He's Brian Shortsleeve, and he's not backing down.
3: I'm Brian Shortsleeve, and I've challenged Mike Minogue to a debate. 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Howie Carr offered us a full hour right here on his show, in person, live, and unscripted. Republicans vote September 1st, and they deserve to hear from both of us. Come on, Mike. Stop ducking. The stakes are too high.
2: Tell Mike to stop ducking. Paid for by the Shortsleeve Committee.
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5: summer. This is a Bloomberg Money Minute. Stocks are falling following the Federal Reserve's decision to keep interest rates steady today, signaling the possibility of even higher interest rates. In fact, policymakers were split over whether they expect to raise rates at all this year. There was only one official who declined to submit a rate forecast, and that was new chairman Kevin Warsh, who's been critical of so-called forward guidance. Rivian's cutting hundreds of jobs just days after launching its new electric vehicle as it looks to cut costs. That's less than 2% of Rivian's workforce. SpaceX shares fell as much as 7% today, snapping a three-day winning streak since its big IPO debut. And for the first time in more than a decade, there's a new fan favorite when it comes to fast food chains. The American Customer Satisfaction Index says sandwich shop Jersey Mike's has dethroned Chick-fil-A thanks to its freshness, variety, and value. This report is sponsored by Vanguard Investor Choice, a proxy voting program for eligible Vanguard index funds. I'm Monica Ricks, Bloomberg Radio.
6: ABC News, I'm Michelle Franzen. The Trump administration disclosed terms of the proposed memo of understanding between the U.S. and Iran, set to be finalized Friday in Geneva. It calls for an immediate ceasefire on all fronts, including Lebanon, reopens the Strait of Hormuz, and resumes nuclear talks. President Trump says billions of Iranian funds could also be unfrozen if Iran behaves. The Federal Reserve Board, headed by new chair Kevin Warsh, left interest rates unchanged today. ABC's Elizabeth Schulze says possible rate hikes could come later this year.
7: This is a testament to what a lot of people in the stock market have been expecting. When you have inflation rising and the jobs market in a steady place here, it is hard to make the case for interest rate cuts, and that seems to be the place where a lot more Fed officials are as of right now.
6: FBI officials say the investigation into the foiled drone attack at the White House UFC event is ongoing. Five suspects have been charged. Authorities say multiple suspects remain at large. This is ABC News.
8: 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Crews are battling a structure fire in Casco this afternoon. The fire was reported near Crescent Lake Collision on Poland Spring Road, which has been shut down between Edwards Road and Webb's Mills Road. Everyone's being asked to avoid the area today. There's been no word yet of any injuries. A man accused of killing a Portland Group Home employee was found not competent to stand trial in court today. Armando Negrete faces murder charges in the death of Marlene McNeil at the Shalom House back in May. He's being charged with intentional or knowing murder after police said he stabbed McNeil at the group home. Prosecutors say Negrete may be competent to stand trial after treatment, and will remain in Maine DHHS custody.

0: in the meantime. And a memorial service for the second firefighter who died from last month's Robbins Lumber Mill fire and explosion in Searsmont is set to take place next week.
1: Wayne Woodbury was the assistant fire chief in Searsmont. The state fire marshal's office confirmed that Woodbury died Sunday at Maine Medical Center a month after the explosion. Woodbury's memorial service is scheduled for next Wednesday afternoon at Belfast Area High School. A procession was held this week in his honor as his body was transported to a funeral home in Belfast. Jason Taylor, News Radio, WGAN.
0: And now your latest forecast from AccuWeather's Andy Robb.
2: Sunshine, a beautiful afternoon, high 76, cloudy, a late shower in spots, tonight's low 58. Cloudy and windy, some showers and a heavy thunderstorm around for Thursday, the high 66. Sunshine and clouds, breezy, Friday, high 79. And on Saturday, a shower in the afternoon with a high 75.
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1: 844-500-4242. 508's got a good point here. Howie, change of subject, but I'm tired of hearing how nicey-nice the entire World Cup experience is. Cape Verdeans rioted in Brockton, throwing bottles at cops. I told the Herald today, the Brockton cops arrested 9 people and the state cops arrested a handful more. They ought to print all the names tomorrow in the paper of who was arrested. State police brought in for crowd control. There was even a shooting. 9 arrests. Probably could have been more. Another thing, since when has public drinking been allowed in Boston? Hence the fun-loving Scots. The old joke about, you know, I'm going to drink Canada dry. These Scots have apparently, you know, drunk every beer in some bars in Boston. I mean, they've run out of beer. I've heard of bars, you know, that had all you could eat things or, you know, Friday nights, but, and they run out of Boston running out of beer. But the Scots have done it apparently. And he's right though. You know, isn't it right before every marathon day, don't or it used to be anyway, I don't know about now, but the mumbles and the police commissioner, whoever it was, would go out there and they would say, not going to have no drinking in public on this here marathon day. And then, of course, everyone would be falling down drunk at Marianne's and puking into the gutters and everything like that. But have the Scots been threatened?
2: Yeah, you know, the knuckleheads have to, you know, behave themselves also. I mean,
1: have we called any of our world? Now they have the Norwegians are here. What do the Norwegians drink? Do they have like some kind of iced vodka or something like that? I don't know. But I'm sure they're going to drink the city dry as well. 844-500-4242. 844-500-4242. I'll admit I'd feel better if the market had another good day today, but you are still a dope. People are calling me a dope. Trump has enough critics. He doesn't need any more. You have a lot of listeners and influence. Don't spread your negativity. You're reminding me of a sports fan that when their team doesn't do well, they talk crap about them. I don't subscribe to your... Well, do I have a subscription? I don't know. We'll have to make sure I haven't been getting the check from my subscription service much. I don't subscribe to your show, but I am an avid listener daily. Well, thank you for that. 844-500-4242, 617. It's not final. It opens a negotiating window, overflowing with cynicism there. What's been going on for the last 60 days? The window's been wide open, hasn't it? More than 60 days. 844-500-4242. Paul, you're next with Howie Carr. Go ahead, Paul.
3: Hey, Howie.
1: Hi.
3: Keeping it. Can you hear me?
1: Yes, I can.
3: Okay. Yeah. Keeping it simple. I think someone said to Trump, "Hey, we got to get through the midterms. 90 days from now, he'll may extend another 90 days, and once he's through with the midterms, you think." There'll be an excuse to go back to bombing them? Just a thought.
1: I hope you're right, Paul. I hope that's the way it plays out. But, you know, it took a long time to get all those carrier groups over there, you know? And you know, it helps to have Israel on your side. Is Israel going to trust us the next time we tell them to take care of business? I don't know. I mean, It seems like this was a perfect opportunity to finish him off. Thanks for the call. Mary, you're next with Howie Carr. Go ahead, Mary.
4: Hi, Howie. I just wondered who advised President Trump to send the arms for the Iranian populace via a middle country that then kept them for themselves?
1: And well, they weren't a country. That's the problem. They were just a group of rebels or guerrillas on the borders, and apparently what happened was that the Turks just went crazy when because there are a lot of Kurds in Turkey along with all these other Iran, Syria, and Iraq, and so the Turks didn't want them armed. And the Turks were just raising all kinds of hell, and they were they control that that strait into Europe. So they, if they want to, they could just let in every savage from Asia into the European heartland. And Trump didn't want to deal with them. Plus, they're pretty much armed to the teeth themselves. I think that's what happened, Mary. Besides, I mean, you know, you could give people guns, but you know, how many people know how to fire a revolver or just a 9mm? I mean, and you're going up against armed IRGC. I mean, maybe the Iranian army, who are conscripts, draftees, maybe they would have, you know, turned. But I mean, just send it in weapons. It's not necessarily going to get the job done, is it?
4: No, but it's a great argument against gun control that the poor people.
1: Oh, it sure is. Yes.
4: And in Ireland and in Great Britain right now, trying to deal with their influx of savages who are killing and raping.
1: Yeah.
4: And maybe that's why our president, you know, knows what can happen here, because over Biden's open border came, I'm sure, a lot of Middle Eastern terrorists waiting to do something here to us. And we don't want that on the 4th of July celebration, do we?
1: No. No. Fortunately, those guys that, as John Kennedy called them today, that tried to take out the Sunday night event, the UFC at the White House, he called them goobers. Fortunately, they were goobers. It's only a matter of time, though, till there'll be some non-goobers will be in control of some drones full of explosives. I hate to think that, but that's probably reality. 844-500-4242-617. Those drunken Scots don't tip. I don't know. All I know is there was some lovable story about those lovable Scots today. I think it was in the Globe. They keep these orange cones around, and they're putting orange cones on everything. Is that amusing? I don't know. Doesn't seem very amusing to me. 844-500-4242. Grant, you're next with Howie Carr. Go ahead, Grant.
5: Hey, Howie, first time caller, long time listener.
1: Thank you.
5: Just want to say, I can't believe that, you know, you're buying into this whole Trump doesn't know what he's doing. He's three steps ahead of everybody. He knows what's going to happen to the deal. It's going to fall through. He's going to get through the midterms. In the meantime, oil prices come down. Is it a coincidence it was signed right before the G7? Come on, Howie. He's playing chess. Everyone else is playing checkers.
1: I hope you're right, Grant. He's been ahead of the game so far, but these people are totally untrustworthy. And why would you even, you know, give them an opportunity for a respite? You know, when you have them down, you just keep kicking, right? I think. 844-500-4242. 617, you keep talking about keeping control of the House and Senate. We don't have control now because of the rhinos who keep voting with the Democrats and John Thune who won't whip the votes. Add in the federal judges and who keep blocking everything he does. Because of that, nothing has been codified. Nothing's been. And people are saying, I'm a gloomy Gus. John, you're next with Howie Carr. Go ahead, John.
6: Hi there. Long time, first time. There's one difference between last week and this next week in Iran, and that's the optics of it. We have an agreement. We have a moral country that believes in right and wrong, and we know that the IRGC is going to act in bad faith. We're going to bomb them. We've already done it this week. But the world sees us as the bad guy, and they're the victims. We have an agreement. We enforce it. They break it, we enforce it, they break it. Nothing's really changed except we're not the bad guy anymore. And to our country, our moral fiber says we have to be the good guy, and that's what he's doing.
1: I wish I could agree with you, John, but do you think the world really gives a bleep one way or another? They're just rooting for the U.S. to lose. They hate us, except when they come over here and they and you know that did you see the Scottish guy, his wife got food poisoning and he had to take her to the hospital in Taunton, And he said he couldn't believe it. I guess in the UK, he would have to wait till Christmas for her to do something. But, they like coming over here. They like our food, as Dapper O'Neill used to say. But they don't like us, and they're certainly not rooting for us. And what does it matter what anyone thinks of us? You know what Stalin once said during World War II? Somebody came in and said, "Uncle Joe, the Pope has issued a scathing statement against you." And you know what Joe Stalin said? "How many divisions does the Pope have?" I mean, I think that's real politic, isn't it? 844-500-4242, 781. Howie, those drunkard Scots are drinking up all my Sam Adams Boston Lager. Get them out of here. Guess what, 781? They can get some more Sam Adams Boston Lager. And if they run out of Boston Lager, just switch to Summer Lager. There's plenty of beer. 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
1: 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This is their 65th season. I know his father. His father was a state rep when Democrats were normal. And Jeff, tell us what's so special about Skull Island.
19: 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Adventure

0: golf, mini golf.
1: Yeah.
0: Fun for all ages.
1: Right.
0: The driving range, from little toddlers right on up.
1: Right. So you got all these things. You got various places on Cape Cod have miniature golf, or they have a driving range, or they have go-karts. Mm-hmm. Skull Island has everything
0: We have everything, and we're the last privately owned driving range on Cape Cod.
1: Is that right?
0: Yes. Unless you go to a golf course, you're not going to find another driving range.
1: Wow. I didn't realize that.
0: Yeah.
1: And it's very easy to get to. It's Route 28. It couldn't be any more centrally located.
0: Right. And along with that, we have the go-karts. And our new addition next year, we're going to be putting in bumper cars.
1: Oh, wow. My grandson will really love those. He's definitely going to be down there this year, and yeah. So is his little sister. But so this is so. When are you guys open?
0: We open April 1st through September 30th, 7 days a week.
1: Yeah,
0: 9 a.m. till 10 p.m. during the summer.
1: So if it's a rainy day, you can go early in the morning.
0: You can go early in the morning. We have an arcade that packs up in the rain, and for our indoor activity.
1: So this is a really good deal. And again, it's been around. A lot of people know this from when they were kids, because it's been around that long.
0: Yeah. Oh, yeah. Yeah. I had a grandfather bring his granddaughter in, and he worked for my father back in the 60s, and he brought his granddaughter in to get a job last year. And it was, like I said, generational on all aspects of.
1: Yeah, and you know, Skull Island, you know, a lot of stuff on the Cape, you know, since COVID, people, the outsiders have been buying into everything, and the prices have been going through the roof, and it's not the same anywhere in New England, really. But you know, Skull Island is still family owned and family operated, just like it has been since the 60s.
0: Yes, it has. Five generations, and we are lucky to have active four generations there. My father, myself, my son is taking over with me, and my granddaughter, 5 years old, is already over participating.
1: You're going to put her in the bumper cars next year?
0: Well, she could run them.
1: Yeah. So this is a what you know, someone at 919 says, what's the meaning behind the name?
0: Skull Island. So when we revamped the course in 2001, we were a treehouse Swiss Family Robinson theme.
1: Yeah.
0: And the island that Swiss Family Robinson was marooned on was Skull Island. So that's where the name came about.
1: So some people, I think this guy probably felt like maybe it was like a pirate thing.
0: Well, it's close to, we have Pirates Cove up the street, but we're more.
1: Yeah, I know, that's the thing. There are some pirate motifed businesses on the Cape. Even though I don't think Captain Kidd ever worked his way this far north.
0: Right. But, it's based on the treehouse and the Swiss Family Robinson theme.
1: So Skull Island, it's on Route 28 in South Yarmouth on the Cape. It's open 7 days a week from 9 a.m. to 10 p.m. So get down there anytime, and it's open until September 30th. And right now you can go to HowieCarShow.com, HowieCarShow.com, and click on store, and you can get a $60 gift card to Skull Island Adventure Golf and Sports World for just $30. Get on there now. It's great for the whole summer. Thank you, Jeff Nicanello.
0: Oh, thank you, Howie.
1: I'm Howie Carr.
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7: From ABC News, I'm Michelle Franzen. The U.S. offering details of the memo of understanding between the U.S. and Iran, now set to be signed Friday in Geneva. The proposal includes a 60-day ceasefire on all fronts, including Lebanon, so talks can resume, and reopening the Strait of Hormuz, and also finalizing a nuclear deal. ABC's Jonathan Carl says Iran could also get key sanctions lifted.
8: The single most important sanctions were the sanctions that denied Iran the ability to sell its oil on the international market. Now, they did sell their oil anyway through its shadow fleet on the black market, but this cost Iran dearly. Now, immediately upon signing this, they have access to international oil markets, something they have not had for many years under many different U.S. presidents.
7: At the G7 summit, President Trump says if Iran behaves, they can get access to frozen funds. After federal authorities disrupted an alleged drone attack at Sunday's UFC event at the White House, the Justice Department now says it bolsters the case for a secured White House ballroom.
9: The overnight filing to the D.C. Circuit Appeals Court has the Justice Department arguing the plot to attack the UFC fight with drones and snipers is exactly the kind of threat the ballroom project would protect against. The Secret Service's deputy director has said despite the plot, the UFC event was never at risk. But the Justice Department says the plot underscores the need for a drone port and sniper nests on the roof of the ballroom. The appeals court is still weighing whether it will allow a lower court's order blocking construction to take effect. Stephen Portnoy, ABC News, Washington.
7: Dangerous storms targeting Midwest states today. The outbreak will include hail, flash flooding, damaging winds, and possible tornadoes. Central Illinois and Indiana facing the biggest threat. In the Gulf states, residents already dealing with flooding now bracing for Tropical Storm Arthur, the first of the hurricane season, with life-threatening flash flooding reported. 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
12: 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Part of Poland Spring Road in Casco remains closed this afternoon while crews fight a structure fire. That fire was reported near a Crescent Lake collision on Poland Spring Road, which is shut down between Edwards Road and Webb's Mills Road. Everyone's being asked to avoid the area for now. There's been no word yet of any injuries. A man accused of killing a Portland group home employee was found not competent to stand trial today. Armando Negrete faces murder charges for the death of Marlene McNeil at the Shalom House back in May. Negrete is being charged with intentional or knowing murder after police said he stabbed McNeil at the group home. Prosecutors say Negrete may be competent to stand trial after treatment and will remain in Maine DHHS custody in the meantime. The Penobscot County Sheriff's Office releasing the names of two people killed in separate crashes this month. Police say a pedestrian who was hit by a car in Bradford on June 2nd has been identified as 95-year-old Chester Michaud of Bradford, who died at the scene. So far, no charges have been filed in that crash. A second crash on June 8th in Eddington killed 50-year-old Wendell Thayer of Bradford, who struck a work vehicle that was legally parked in a breakdown lane head-on. That crash is under investigation, but no charges are expected. The Secretary of State's office says we could get the results of three major ranked choice runoffs from last week's election today. Deputy Secretary of State Julie Flynn says they have not rushed the process.
13: We're going to take our time and make sure we've got everything right before we do the results.
12: And results from ranked choice runoffs are expected for the Republican and Democratic primaries for governor, as well as the Democratic primary in the 2nd District. There have been complications with reporting from Biddeford, Bath, and Bodenham, but election workers say those issues have since been resolved. And Maine's Elm City will be needing a new nickname as the last elm tree in Waterville is set to be cut down. Waterville hosted a community farewell celebration to the tree known as Ellie on Tuesday, which former Waterville City Manager Michael Roy finds appropriate.
14: I think it's festive enough now, so we appreciate the importance of the community coming together, even if it's to honor something that it could be looked upon as being sad.
12: CBS 13 News reports the tree stood for 150 years before finally succumbing to Dutch elm disease, which poses a hazard because of falling pieces. And now your latest forecast from AccuWeather's Andy Robb.
15: Partly cloudy, a late shower for the rest of your Wednesday. Tonight's low 58, cloudy and windy, some showers and a thunderstorm around Thursday. High 66 and a low 60. Friday, sunshine and clouds, high 79.
12: It's 75 and sunny in Windham. I'm Frankie Azzarotta, News Radio WGAN.
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1: Welcome to the Howie Carr Show. 844-500-4242. 919 is watching on Rumble or Twitter or somewhere. He's watching the camera. He said, "What's the chow today? I see everyone running to the break room." Yes, the chow is excellent today. It's from Mortadella Head. It is it's a fine Italian restaurant and a place to order. 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It's a great place, and we do cheap bastard deals with them. They have fantastic frozen foods. Mortadella Head, go to mortadellahead.com, and it's a fantastic place. And this was unexpected today. We have some desserts today. They're in from Ever So Humble Pie Company in East Walpole, which is owned by Andrea Tabor, who's right here, and I'm going to talk to her for a second. My youngest daughter Tina used to work for Andrea when she was in high school and college, and Andrea brought in some great stuff for us today. You brought in these little Table Talk pies, only the way Table Talk pies used to be, which is tasty. Nowadays they're kind of mass produced, but these are fantastic pies. But you've got a special for the upcoming 250th anniversary here, birthday of the United States. What do you got, Andrea?
0: It's a new product for us. We're calling them quarter sheet pan, sort of like apple squares, blueberry squares, cherry squares. They weigh 5 pounds.
1: 5 pounds.
0: And they give you 15 servings, and they're rectangular, so you can get squares out of them. It goes a lot further than a pie will.
1: Yeah.
0: And it's something new that we're putting out. We'll have them in the store starting next week, especially for the birthday party.
1: Just for the birthday party, quarter sheet pans. And you're in East Walpole.
0: Yes.
1: And it's just a fantastic place to go. You got an old building, but you've redone it, right?
0: Right. We redid it for the retail store, and then our production facility is on the second floor. So we have two full-service production kitchens, and Tina worked in both of them. So we can crank out a lot of product.
1: Yeah, and by the way, it's if you're in the Boston area, just come on down to East Walpole. It's pretty easy to get to. You don't have any problems with the World Cup, are you?
0: Traffic. Traffic plus. At the same time, they're redoing Washington Street. We're on Washington Street in East Walpole, and they decided this would be the perfect 2 weeks to tear it up and repave it.
1: I'm sorry, I mentioned it then.
0: You're going to go through a few detours, but that'll be over soon.
1: Yeah, the World Cup will be over soon. Yeah. Everything will be over, and then it'll be easy to get to. And also, if you're further west, you do wholesale stuff.
0: We do. We have some farms out in Northbridge and Lunenburg. That in Sutton that carry our products, and you can find them on our website.
1: Okay, so what's the website?
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1: 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And are they going to be selling the farms out in Worcester County? Are they going to be selling the quarter sheet pans?
0: No, we're saving those for ourselves.
1: Okay.
0: But they have 8-inch in the smaller pies, too.
1: All right. That's great. This is these are fantastic, and thank you so much. And
0: you're welcome.
1: The VIPs are so happy because you brought in so many that they're going to be able to take some with them. But these are the best pies around. These are just they're made with loving care, and you've done a great job for a number of years, Andrea.
0: Well, we were named the best pie company in Massachusetts by Wall Street 24/7.
1: That's you deserve it.
0: Thank you.
1: There's nobody else even close.
0: Thank you.
1: Thank
0: Howie.
1: You. Thank you, Andrea.
0: Appreciate
1: thanks
0: it.
1: For coming in, and thanks for all the pies. And
0: you
1: we look
0: bet.
1: Forward to seeing you soon.
0: Happy to do it.
1: Okay. Thank you very much. 844-500-4242. 844-500-4242. 71. I'm the guy that texts you who was on active duty 47 years ago. What is Trump smoking? He's only moving things closer to the midterms by waiting 60 days. We know Iran won't comply without being annihilated. Come on, man. I don't know. I wish I thought that this was a better deal than it appears to be. And again, I just think, he's been saying that all the other presidents, going back to Ronald Reagan even, beyond Ronald Reagan, but no one was expecting anything of Jimmy Carter, but that the American presidents since Carter have all been kicking the can down the road. And, he said he wasn't going to do it, and I was pleased about that. And now we're kicking the can down the road. That's all I know. 844-500-4242. I wonder if all you fair weather fans realize Trump hasn't taken a vacation since his second term started. he likes to work. Okay, all right. 844-500-4242. People are hearing. People are saying, just heard the news flash. So now Healy is installing wrong way warnings on roads for illegal aliens because of the trooper's death. Nice job, Governor. Thanks. Yeah. Yeah, she is. We have some sound on that, as a matter of fact. Maybe this is the time to play that sound. You know, Tim Dunn from the Herald, he's been talking about this for a while, trying to get her to say something about this. You know, we have a problem with these. Some of the guy who killed the trooper was a naturalized U.S. citizen, but apparently, you know, he lacked the enzyme to metabolize the alcohol, so his native instincts kicked in like he was back south of the border, and he drove the wrong way and ended up killing this poor trooper trainer. And then the other guy was a totally illegal alien who almost killed a state trooper. And again, both of these were in Essex County, north of the city. And so, Tim Dunn, you know, when she goes out to do her little campaign event saying, oh, we're going to have some signs. What good is a sign going to do if they can't speak English? And what good is a sign going to do if they're all on welfare so they can drink all night, so they just drink and drink and drink, and then they get out on the road and they start killing Americans? The best way to stop wrong-way driving after midnight is to get every illegal alien out of the Commonwealth of Massachusetts. 844-500-4242. So this is Mara Healy with Tim Dunn, the Herald reporter, and he's asking her about maybe another potential solution would be to stop giving driver's licenses to people who are here illegally, who are criminals and don't speak English. Cut one.
2: Governor, considering the last wrong way driver situation that happened involved an illegal immigrant, any consideration going against that, you know, the laws allowing them to get driver's licenses in this state?
3: And sadly, as Senator Targ just said, the number of wrong way drivers is all too common here and across the country.
1: Unfortunately, no kidding.
3: You know, a lot of those don't end up in a situation, a scenario where people are so tragically killed. Look, my job as governor is to protect public safety, and that's why I swiftly ordered MassDOT to enhance and speed up and bring to bear all the technologies, all the resources, and deploy those resources, particularly around the dangerous spots on the roadways across the Commonwealth, to prevent these kinds of tragedies. And as I said earlier, that worked this morning, and that's a positive thing. But we're committed to doing everything we can through the state
1: except
3: police,
1: the important
3: the executive
1: thing.
3: Office of Public Safety, through the Massachusetts Department of Transportation, and through my administration, working in partnership with law enforcement and with those across government to do what we need to do to take all steps necessary.
1: Except
3: to
1: the big one, except the one that would mean something.
3: On and off of our roadways.
1: So now the fluffers check in. I'm entrusted with public safety, and that's why I ordered MassDOT to make a meaningless gesture so that we could have this nice photo opportunity and press availability that will mean nothing compared to getting illegal aliens off the highway, which would really, really increase decrease the dangers of American citizens, cops or otherwise, being killed by illegal aliens. So then Tim asks her about whether we should reevaluate the driver's license test and, you know, maybe, like, I don't know, require English language proficiency or maybe just stop the state police from taking bribes to let these people get driver's licenses or at least CDLs. Because we seem to have a problem there, too, don't we? In Norfolk County, specifically. In Stoughton. Cut two.
2: Last question. Governor, go back to the last incident with the illegal immigrant. Are there too many not qualified enough drivers on the road? Are drivers too unqualified? Should there be a revisiting of a driver's license test?
3: I think it's about people's paying attention and people doing the right thing. I think that's what it's about. And that's why I really, I can't speak any stronger than I just spoke about the issue, and you know, my warning to drivers and people.
1: That's the strongest you can speak on the issue. It's pretty weak.
3: You know, taking care of yourself and safe driving, and not putting anyone's life at risk.
5: All right, thanks, everybody.
1: That was pitiful. Even by Mara Healy standards, that was really thin gruel, as they say. 844-500. I'm just doing the right thing. I'm trying to do the right thing. Okay, great. 603 says, why don't you may as well post no drinking signs? Yeah, if the illegal aliens want to do the right thing, they'll just leave the country, okay? And by the way, leave your EBT cards behind, too.
4: Cause... Yeah, those no entry signs at the border worked so well.
1: 844. Yeah, I mean, if they don't care about signs at the border saying no entry, what do they care about a sign saying don't go the wrong way on Route 1 or 128 or 95? They don't care. No hablo inglés, gringo. Get me another cerveza. Oh, ocho. That means, or eight. Just doing a little Spanish lingo here. So it's a bilingual radio station. Radio show, anyway. 844-500-4242. I'm Howie Carr.
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1: 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And again, I'll be at the Byrna store in Salem, New Hampshire from 10 until noon on Saturday. We'll be doing a pre-Father's Day book signing. And check out the Byrnas. It's a great product, and if you buy a Byrna, you'll get a free t-shirt, and you can buy my book, Paperboy or Mass Corruption, and you can get whatever, just come in and you can get a free piece of taillight. I'm going to do a nice harvest on Saturday morning before I in Norfolk County before I go up to Salem. So check it out. We'll be there from 10 to noon. Byrna store in Salem, New Hampshire. Jared, what's the poll question? What are the results thus far?
2: Today's poll question, which you can vote in at HowieCarshow.com, is do you believe Trump will really, quote-unquote, bomb the hell out of Iran if and when they violate the terms of the MOU? Yes, no, too early to tell, or don't know?
1: No.
2: 29% of 53% say yes, 15% say it's too early to tell, and 3% don't know.
1: All right, 844-500-4242. By the way, Boston 25, the TV station, is just reporting the Commonwealth had a pilot program to detect wrong-way drivers in 16 different locations throughout the state. I assume at all the gateway cities. How many gateways? Meaning that's where the illegal aliens come to flop and go on welfare and sell fentanyl, et cetera. In the last 4 years, they detected hundreds of wrong-way drivers, yet didn't spend the money on the technology. Instead, billions were spent on illegal aliens to put them on the voting rolls. Mass DOT data on the wrong-way drivers, this is, again, this is their own data, detected where technology is installed in 16 pilot locations. 2022, that would be 21. So Mara Healey comes in and they open up the flop houses big time. I mean, they were flop houses before, but they really got opened up. So it went up to 96. So it went up almost five times in between last year of Charlie Parker and first year of Healey. 2024, 88, same. 2025, 66, as the some deportations got underway here. As of May 6th. 2026, 23. So it's way down. It's way, even with, you know, Mara Healey saying, you can't get rid of the residents. They're still, the crime is still going down. 844-500-4242. Mara, how about you fix the roads? Mass has the worst roads. The potholes are ridiculous. The sign says turn around, oh, turno around, oh. That's probably what it says. Kevin, you're next with Howie Carr. Go ahead, Kevin.
3: Hey, Howie.
1: Hi.
3: It's funny you're reporting on this because this week on the morning drive on VMT,
1: yeah,
3: they had the director of AOT. AOT was on and was testifying that they're installing all this new hardware that they're going to put on the wrong way signs, with lights that are going to flash, and because it's such an epidemic here in Vermont. I'm just curious if you have any contact with VMT. Like,
1: what could possibly be the reason that Massachusetts and Vermont are suffering the same epidemic? You know, there's another epidemic too, yeah. Kevin. Machete attacks. I don't seem to remember, yeah, any machete attacks in Massachusetts or Vermont when I was a youth.
3: No, but we've had plenty of them.
1: and again, they skip around the problem. The problem is you have people on the road, people in the country who don't belong here, and now they're on the road.

0: station, which became As Maine Goes, So Goes Vermont. So 844-500-4242. So what could possibly be the causing the increase in wrong way driving in Massachusetts, Vermont, and I dare say most of the other 48 remaining states? I'm Howie Carr.
1: He's a Marine, a businessman, a turnaround specialist. He's Brian Shortsleeve, and he's not backing down.
2: I'm Brian Shortsleeve, and I've challenged Mike Minogue to a debate. He takes your vote for granted. I don't. Howie Carr offered us a full hour right here on his show, in person, live, and unscripted. Republicans vote September 1st, and they deserve to hear from both of us. Come on, Mike. Stop ducking. The stakes are too high.
1: Tell Mike to stop ducking. Paid for by the Shortsleeve Committee.
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3: This is a Bloomberg Money Minute. Wall Street ends the day on sharp declines after the Fed's decision to hold interest rates steady. The Dow plummeted 506 points, the Nasdaq fell 354, and the S&P lost 91 points. Oil held steady, though, at $76 a barrel ahead of a possible peace deal signing between the U.S. and Iran soon. Inflation isn't stopping people from shopping. Retail sales jumped to stronger than forecast 0.9% last month, even as gas prices hit their highest level in almost 4 months. Shares of SpaceX fell 4.9% today, its biggest full-day retreat on record, snapping a three-day win streak since its IPO debut. And Johnson & Johnson closed slightly lower after announcing it has no plans to enter the booming obesity market. Instead, its CEO tells Bloomberg it's focusing on diseases such as cancer and aims to be the world's leading cancer company by 2030. This report is sponsored by Vanguard Investor Choice, a proxy voting program for eligible Vanguard index funds. I'm Monica Ricks, Bloomberg Radio.
4: ABC News, I'm Michelle Franzen. Details of the memo of understanding between the U.S. and Iran disclosed today. The 14 points include a 60-day ceasefire extension, the reopening of the Strait of Hormuz, and talks on Iran's nuclear program to begin. President Trump at the G7 summit asked about $300 billion in frozen Iranian funds that could be released and also allowing countries to do business with Iran.
5: We don't have to give them anything. But some people may want to invest. Like, what are you going to do? Say you can never, ever invest in a country? I mean, it's pretty tough. I don't mind being tough, but it's pretty crazy.
4: Federal authorities say after making 5 arrests in the failed drone attack at the UFC event at the White House, suspects remain at large and the investigation is ongoing. Residents in Gulf states now bracing for the first tropical storm of the season named Arthur. Life-threatening flooding is possible. And in the Midwest, severe storms on the march, including the threat of tornadoes in Illinois and Indiana. This is ABC News.
6: 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A man accused of killing a Portland group home employee was found not competent to stand trial today. Armando Negrete faces murder charges for the death of Marlene McNeil at the Shalom House back in May. Negrete is being charged with intentional or knowing murder after police said he stabbed McNeil at the group home. Prosecutors say Negrete may be competent to stand trial after treatment and will remain in Maine DHHS custody in the meantime. A barn and attached house in Casco were destroyed by fire today. That fire was reported near Crescent Lake Collision on Poland Spring Road, which was shut down between Edwards Road and Webb's Mills Road while crews battled the blaze. There were no injuries, but both the barn where the fire started and the house are considered a total loss. The fire marshal's office is investigating the cause. And a memorial service for the second firefighter who died from last month's fire and explosion at Robbins Lumber Mill in Searsmont is set to take place next week.
7: Wayne Woodbury was the assistant fire chief in Searsmont. The state fire marshal's office confirmed that Woodbury died Sunday at Maine Medical Center a month after the explosion. Woodbury's memorial service is scheduled for next Wednesday afternoon at Belfast Area High School. A procession was held this week in his honor as his body was transported to a funeral home in Belfast. Jason Taylor, News Radio, WGAN.
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0: Latest forecast from AccuWeather's Andy Robb.
1: Mainly cloudy, a late thunderstorm in spots, low 58. Cloudy and windy, some showers and a heavy thunderstorm around for tomorrow with a high 66. Evening thunderstorms otherwise clearing, Thursday night, low 60. For Friday, sunshine and clouds, breezy, high 79. Saturday, sunshine and clouds, an afternoon shower, high 75.
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3: Hey, 844-500-4242. If you don't understand this sign, press numero dos. 980. How big are these signs going to have to be for the hundreds of different languages and dialects? Someone said that they do driving tests now in 87 languages. I think that's an exaggeration, but it's a lot. It's a lot. How did we live without this for 100 years? It's like something has changed. Yeah, it's a funny, it's the damnedest thing, too. 508. And it seems like, you know, we seem to be having this problem with the wrong way signs. The more liberal the state is, the more problems we have, the more people are getting killed by people driving the wrong way. What could possibly be the correlation?
4: So, yeah, 87 was a bit of an exaggeration, but the RMV offers automated learner's permit knowledge test class D and class M in 35 different languages, in addition to English.
3: 35. I've been writing my column so long, I remember someone sent me a welfare sheet, you know, welfare application sheet, and I think it had like 8 languages, and I wrote a column, an indignant column. And a couple of years later, I wrote another column. It was up to like 15. Now it's up to 35, huh? All right, can you get the card in, is it in Gaelic? Is there a Gaelic offering?
4: There is not Gaelic, nor do I see Welsh or Scottish.
3: Odd, isn't it? So
4: you can take an American Sign Language. That's pretty cool.
3: Oh, okay.
4: Arabic, Armenian, Burmese, Cape Verdean, Creole, Farsi, Albanian.
3: Farsi. It's good that the IRGC can come over here when they so they'll have a proper driver's license when they're bombing us. Okay, all right. It's about what I expected. 844-500-4242. You guys are from Connecticut, right?
5: Yes.
3: I want to give you, you know, we have a station in Connecticut. We have a lot of Connecticut listeners, and I subscribe to the Connecticut Post. So I have stories like this. And I just want to, before we go back to the phone lines, I just want to say, this was a record-setting weekend in Bridgeport. You may not have seen this. 48 gunshots in Bridgeport are the most ever recorded in a single event. And when you think of how many times there have been shootouts in Bridgeport, and just among elected officials who are on their way to the can, including the mayor. You know? I mean, think of that. This was a record-setting day. The intersection of Stratford and Carroll Avenues, which already have a tragic history, apparently broke the local gunfire record this past weekend. 48 shots police detected on the ShotSpotter system. You know what they say in Cambridge? This is why we need to do away with the ShotSpotter system, because it's embarrassing to record this many gunshots. That was the argument they made. This is the most reported rounds we've ever had, Shauna White, communications director for Bridgeport's emergency services, confirmed Monday, the most ever recorded. So far, there appears to be little evidence of what had the makings of a horrifically violent incident. Nearby establishments include Logan Grocery, Park City Liquor, and the Alliance for Community Empowerment. What could possibly go wrong at the Alliance for Community Empowerment with a liquor store next door? All right, so congratulations, Nutmeg State. Give yourselves a round of applause here.
6: I'll have you know that Bridgeport is among the world leaders in a...
3: How many Democrat statewide races have been run with the late vote coming in post-midnight in Bridgeport? 844-500-4242. Phil, you're next with Howie Carr. Go ahead, Phil.
5: Hi, Howie. It's a pleasure, buddy. Yeah, Bridgeport definitely holds the record for fraudulent voting, especially with good old Dan O'Malloy getting his state troopers to transport ballots after midnight. But regarding the flashing yellow lights at the exits, we've been doing it down here a couple of years now. They've been installing those lights at exits, the do not enter. But also, on top of that, at the crossovers for emergency vehicles only on your highways there,
3: yeah,
5: they're putting do not enter signs if someone crosses over to the other side of the highway. Yeah. So they don't go the wrong way.
3: Yeah, you know, sometimes you want to make a U-turn and you think it's a real pain. But, I mean, especially with these big trucks, I think that, you know, one of the Indian illegal aliens in Florida killed like three or four. And it was one of those deals. He had an 18-wheeler and he was trying to turn around. He was trying to make a U-turn on a major highway and he ended up wiping out a family.
5: That was terrible. The minivan. Oh, really bad. But yeah, so luckily if they have those do not enter signs, he wouldn't have turned right when he did that if he saw those red signs.
3: I know. And then, you know, yeah, and then Tim Dunn, I give him credit. He asked her the question, you know, isn't this an illegal alien? Basically, isn't this an illegal alien problem, not a signage problem? And she just refuses to answer. She doesn't even say that's wrong. It could be an American who did this. Just happened the last couple of times it wasn't Americans, even though, you know, we are still the majority of drivers on the highway, maybe not by much, and maybe it's an ever-declining margin, but still, most drivers are Americans, and they read English, and they don't get into these kinds of jam-ups. Thanks for the call, Phil. Howie, you're next with Howie Carr. Go ahead, Howie.
7: Yeah. So, Howie.
3: Yes.
7: All those signs, all they got to do is put ICE checkpoint ahead.
3: You know, that's a good suggestion, Howie, but you got to consider the unintended consequences. They'll just pull over to the side of the road and run into the woods. And then we'll have all these, the taxpayers will be charged with towing the car, all these cars away.
7: Well, half of them are stolen anyway. They got to get them back.
3: I don't know if half of them are stolen. Half of them are unregistered, uninsured, and, uninspected. That's for damn sure. Thanks for the call, Howie. 844-500-4242. David, you're next with Howie Carr. Go ahead, David.
8: Hey, Howie, how you doing? I'm out here in Pittsburgh. I used to, know you from the Friday morning meetings over here. We in Pennsylvania, we got 15 languages, but it's actually, they don't have French. It's weird, Howie.
3: They don't have French?
8: There's not a lot of French Canadians. No, they don't. They got Slovak, because my wife is actually Slovak. My wife I married out here in West Mifflin, Pennsylvania. But they don't, and they got Japanese and Armenian, Howie. I'm surprised they don't have the Latin mass.
3: Yeah, you could use all these languages and go on welfare and never have to work another day in your life. But by God, if you're an American and you want to go to a Latin mass, the FBI is going to be up your rear end, at least when the Democrats are in office. And God bless Kash Patel for firing those agents who set that up in Richmond, Virginia, and then Christopher Wray comes and claims, I shut it down as soon as I could. He's under oath, and it was a lie. It was a lie. He lied, just like Comey lied, just like McCabe lied. All these FBI directors, they all lie. But then, you know, down in Canton, you can lie to an FBI agent who's investigating the death of John O'Keefe, and they don't indict you either, even if you're not an FBI director. You can just have a problem with one of your teeth in your mouth. 844-500-4242. But I digress. I was on one of these Fox Digital podcasts today for a half hour talking about the case with a lawyer from Chicago. They're gonna I'll uh, they're gonna they're going to post it tomorrow, and they're going to send me a link, so I'll tweet it out, and we'll, if you can see it. I don't know how I did. They seem pretty satisfied with it. 844-500-4242. Some people, you know, she said, I believe they didn't prove the case, but, you know, I'm not sure who did it. And I'm saying, you know, I said, how closely did you follow the case if you think she did it? I mean, the car, if the car didn't hit him, which the car didn't, the SUV, then she didn't do it. It's as simple as that. 844-500-4242. I made one of those U-turns on the Mass Pike. Things are moving fast. Years ago, because I wanted to get off at exit 3 and missed it. Next exit 2 was 30 miles away. Yeah, I know. That's the problem. But the thing is, it's one thing if you're in a passenger car or an SUV, you can maybe get away with it. But if you're in an 18-wheeler, there's no way you can pull that off. And that's why people get killed. 844-500-4242. Nick, you're next with Howie Carr. Go ahead, Nick.
9: Hey, Howie, going forward with Iran. They love nukes. So let's expose them to nukes. You know, it wasn't long ago when Kennedy had to back down to the Cuban Missile Crisis because, oh, by the way, we had some tactical nukes pointed right towards Russia that was sitting in Poland. Okay, that's the kind of thing we have to do to them. They need to understand, right? They're moments away from annihilation. So they need to understand our power. We should probably have subs in the area all the time in that area, too, maybe even smaller attack subs. We should just nail them every time they get out of line. It ain't going to be that expensive. And by the way, when they talk about the cost of the $29 billion we spent, does anybody forget about the $175 billion we handled to that bum Zelensky in the Ukraine? That's American cash. The Democrats ain't talking about that. Thank you, Howie.
3: I know. And then they always say, well, you know, they were using it to buy munitions and armaments that were made in the United States. Yeah, but we were paying for it. I mean, that's like saying, we are exporting so much beer, we're giving it away. Is that a positive overall? We're shipping out more stoves than any, or staplers or anything, than any country in the world, but we're just giving it away. I mean, I don't know. It's I'm disappointed. 844-500-4242. I'm Howie Carr.
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1: 844-500-4242. 603. My brother once ran a mayoral campaign in Bridgeport years ago. One time they were out canvassing. Gunshots started ringing out. The candidate grabbed my brother and hit the ground. He said to my brother, "When you hear that pop, pop, pop, you'd better drop, drop, drop." Those are words to live by. Anywhere, but especially Bridgeport, I guess. A tow truck driver in Blandford, Western Mass, made a U-turn on the Mass Pike about 6 years ago, killed the driver from Shrewsbury that hit him. Yeah. 201 says, "I only make dangerous illegal U-turns while I'm wearing a turban." That way they can't arrest you, right? It's like wearing a cloak, the cloak of invisibility. You know, they can't do anything about it. They just let you go. Here's another one for about Bridgeport. In the 1990s, I used to sail Long Island Sound. We had to pull into a marina there and were forced to moor the night in Bridgeport. Double concertina wire surrounded the marina, and the harbor master said to make sure you got back to the marina before sunset. On the illegal aliens causing all these fatal wrong-way accidents, 617 says, "How about a sign that says, 'Don't drink 20 Modellos and drive' sign?" Yeah, how many languages would you need to put that in? You'd also need to put them in the obscure Indian dialects that they now claim so that they, you know, they think they're going to get the charges reduced because they don't want to bring in an interpreter from Ecuador, like the guy from Milford, right? And he had the court psychologist who said he lacked the enzyme. That's where we got our line about lacking the enzyme. And I remember the first time I heard the lack the enzyme. I said, "How come Ted Kennedy never used that? He obviously lacked the enzyme." but it never worked. Not even for Kennedy, it didn't work. 781, you may want to explain to the listeners about the gunshot system. It's deployed in high crime areas because no one will call the cops because snitches get stitches. My cop buddy says they don't even go out anymore because he says all they're going to find is some bullet casings and a lot of people who didn't see nothing. Well, and that's exactly what happened in Bridgeport. They said they went out there and said nobody said, "Well, gee, all those shots, yeah, we heard a couple of them, but nobody got hurt. There were a few bullet holes here and there, a couple of windows taken out, but you know, it's just, you know, it's just another night. Just another night in the hood." 844-500-4242. 603. My blind uncle got into less traffic accidents than some of these illegals have. I know. It's. And 201 says it all changed October 1965. That's when they signed the Immigration Reform Act of 1965. There were only a few thousand of them were going to want to come into the country and go on welfare. That's all. It was just a nice thing we could do. You know, Democrat supermajorities, Democrat landslide in the previous presidential election, LBJ. So what's the problem? 844-500-4242. Here's John Kennedy this morning on Fox, cut 17. Okay, it's not coming up. I guess it's not coming up. All right, 844-500-4242. How about this one? Hillary is a really good prognosticator. Cut 6, 2023, Hillary.
2: You know, there's a tendency among voters, and particularly I would say among Democratic voters in the United States, to always be looking for, you know, the next cool thing. Who's the, you know, the really exciting candidate that we're going to have? And so there's a lot of churn about what we really are going to look for and end up with. But I believe Joe Biden will be the nominee. I believe he will be reelected. Joe Biden will be the nominee. I think Trump right now will be the nominee, and I think Biden will be reelected.
1: That was then. This is now. Cut 7.
3: He made a terrible mistake. He made a terrible mistake for himself, his legacy, and for the country. He had said that he would not run again. And, you know, counterfactual narratives are always a bit tricky, but I believe if he had kept to that plan and said in, say, the late summer of 23 that he wasn't going to run, that he was going to pass, you know, the torch to the next generation, we would have had a real contest.
1: Did you hear say counterfactual narratives are a bit tricky? What the hell is a counterfactual narrative?
4: You know the thing.
1: I'm Howie Carr.
5: Biden's losing it.
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1: From ABC News, Davis, Anchor Prime, streaming weeknights on ABC News Live. New details surrounding the memo of understanding between the U.S. and Iran set to be signed Friday. The 14-point memo calls for an immediate ceasefire on all fronts, including Lebanon. It also reopens the Strait of Hormuz and begins talks on Iran's nuclear program. ABC's Jonathan Carl says Iran would get key sanctions lifted.
2: The single most important sanctions were the sanctions that denied Iran the ability to sell its oil on the international market. Now, they did sell their oil anyway through its shadow fleet on the black market, but this cost Iran dearly. Now, immediately upon signing this, they have access to international oil markets, something they have not had for many years under many different U.S. presidents.
1: President Trump warned if Iran does not behave, military strikes could resume. The economic impact from the war is affecting interest rates. The Federal Reserve Board voted to keep interest rates unchanged, but signaled rate hikes could come later this year. ABC's Elizabeth Schulze has more.
3: What we're looking at now is a drastically different outlook for the Fed, in that at the start of this year, and even at the last meeting, we were expecting interest rate cuts. Well, now the possibility looks more likely from many Fed officials that it could be going higher.
1: In New York, a judge sentenced Gilgo Beach serial killer Rex Heuermann to life in prison without the possibility of parole. The 62-year-old husband and father, in a deal with prosecutors, pleaded guilty to the murders of 8 women starting in the 1990s, the majority of them sex workers. Their bodies were not discovered until decades later. Along the Gulf Coast, residents are bracing for Tropical Storm Arthur, the first named storm of the hurricane season. Alerts stretch from Texas to Georgia with life-threatening flash flooding possible. In Louisiana, storm preps are underway in Covington, with homeowners and businesses filling sandbags to protect from the flooding. 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
6: 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A barn and attached home in Casco were destroyed by fire today. That fire was reported on Poland Spring Road, which was shut down between Edwards Road and Webb's Mills Road. There were no injuries, but both the barn where the fire started and the house are considered total losses. The fire marshal's office is investigating the cause. A water main break in Gorham today impacting traffic and leaving many residents without water. That break was reported on Route 302 or Roosevelt Trail between Sullivan Tire and White's Bridge Road. Traffic has been reduced to one lane while crews work to repair the break. There was no timetable provided for when residents can expect to have water restored. The man accused of killing a Portland group home employee has been found not competent to stand trial. Armando Negrete faces murder charges in the death of Marlene McNeil at the Shalom House facility in May. Negrete is being charged with intentional or knowing murder after police said he stabbed McNeil at the group home. Prosecutors today said Negrete may be competent to stand trial after treatment and will remain in Maine DHHS custody in the meantime. And ranked choice tabulations that are underway to determine the winner in some of Tuesday's elections here in Maine are expected to wrap up tomorrow. The ranked choice runoffs for the Democratic and Republican primaries for governor, as well as the Democratic primary for Maine's 2nd Congressional District, are still underway. Those results were expected by tonight, but officials today said the reconciliation process is still underway. They said some reported vote totals and a digital record of ballots were not matching up in some towns, including South Berwick. Officials said it's a normal part of the reconciliation process before ranked choice voting counts. And a memorial service for the second firefighter who died from last month's fire and explosion at the Robbins Lumber Mill in Searsmont is set to take place next week.
7: Wayne Woodbury was the assistant fire chief in Searsmont. The state fire marshal's office confirmed that Woodbury died Sunday at Maine Medical Center a month after the explosion. Woodbury's memorial service is scheduled for next Wednesday afternoon at Belfast Area High School. A procession was held this week in his honor as his body was transported to a funeral home in Belfast. Jason Taylor, News Radio, WGAN.
6: And now your latest forecast from AccuWeather's Andy Robb.
8: Mainly cloudy, a late thunderstorm in spots, low 58. Cloudy and windy, some showers and a heavy thunderstorm around for tomorrow with a high 66. Evening thunderstorms otherwise clearing, Thursday night, low 60. For Friday, sunshine and clouds, breezy, high 79. Saturday, sunshine and clouds, an afternoon shower, high 75.
6: It's 68 and sunny in Portland. I'm Frankie Azzarata, News Radio WGAN.
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0: Welcome to the Howie Carr Show, 844-500-4242. 919 points out. I saw this story. I just read the headline. I don't read many stories out of California because they're just too crazy and too depressing. But apparently now you have to be certified as gay in California. I did not know that was possible. Who's in charge of the process? Don Lamone and Anderson Cooper? Hey, you know, Gore Vidal always used to say there's no such thing as a homosexual or a heterosexual. There are only homosexual acts and heterosexual acts. And there's something to be said for that, you know? But if you want to be treated as a special class of person, if the only box you could check is to be gay, why wouldn't you just decide to be gay? If it would, you know, mean you weren't going to get prosecuted for crimes, or you were going to get a small business administration loan that otherwise would be unavailable, or you're going to move to the top of the public housing list. I mean, there's so many advantages to being quote unquote oppressed. If you're an oppressor, you are oppressed now, right? Again, it's like Monica Cannon Grant. If she were a white man, she'd be in prison. She'd be in prison. And that she doesn't even she got away with it. She got away with everything. Tanya Fernandez Anderson, an illegal alien Muslim African. She's not getting deported. She did 2 or 3 months. That's all she did. And she's probably angry that they made me go away to Danbury for 2 months. What about Monica Cannon Grant? All right. 844-500-4242. How do the gays prove it? I don't see. That's why I didn't read the story. I didn't want to
1: gay,
0: know.
1: Gay bathhouses.
0: If you have a membership card to the gay bathhouse, do you get recognized?
1: It's all about round the clock sex.
0: Do they get reparations? All right. Time now for the chump line.

0: I think Trump's eager to sign this agreement with Iran so he can celebrate Pride Month with the gay Ayatollah.
1: Now, is the gay Ayatollah coming to Switzerland to sign it, or is the cardboard cutout of the gay Ayatollah coming? Is his life partner going to accompany him on the trip?
2: Howie, Healy needs a big rally. I wonder if Wu can get that mariachi band back.
1: The mariachi band. You know, one of those state reps that was picked up at the Pride. One of the reps that was picked up at the Pride Parade, you know, making sort of, you know, a little bit off-color remarks. I didn't play any of it because it was just kind of marginal stuff. But he was also the same guy. He was driving home one night on St. Patrick. I think it was St. Patrick's night. And he was rear-ended by a mariachi band. And they were in their mariachi outfits. Needless to say, it was broomed. They had the race card. They never left home without it. Just like they never left home without a couple of six packs of Modelo's.
3: Ay, ay, ay, ay. I am the Frito Bandito.
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4: What's the deal with this Iran deal? They keep doing everything they did before, but get paid for it. And what's the deal with it being an MOU? I don't remember the MOU of Versailles, or the MOU of Paris, or the MOU Carta. What's the deal with that?
1: And if they don't live up to the memo of understanding, where do you sue them? What court do you sue them in?
5: Say, Howie, you keep up this talk, Trump's going to throw you out of Mar-a-Lago.
1: I think I'm okay. I'm still on Team Trump. I'm with Trump 100%. I have my doubts. I'm skeptical. I mean, you guys, even the guys who called me today and, you know, were texting me that I'm a panican, you can't tell me you don't have a few misgivings about the way this is going to play out.
5: So Hillary Clinton's coming out now and saying Joe Biden seeking a second term. That was a big mistake. Wow. Right on time with that one, Hillary. I'm still waiting for the Democratic Party to apologize for slavery.
1: Yeah, I'd settle for an apology for the Russian collusion hoax. And by the way, who was the one who started the Bertha rumor about Barack Obama? I know it was based on his own writings, but you're the one who first put it out there, right, Hillary?
6: Even Adolf Hitler didn't have a Nazi tattoo.
1: That's a really good point. They could put that on a billboard in Maine somewhere. You would need to put it on more than one because it would go around the world in a day.
7: Howie, Drill Baby Drill is not a set of free new teeth from Karen Bass.
1: By the way, speaking of Drill Baby Drill, did you hear Biden? Biden went on a ride with Jay Leno. I don't know what this is all about. But this is what he said. This is insane. Cut five.
8: Well, the other thing I was able to do, I made sure there could be no oil drilling off the East Coast, the West Coast, and 150 miles off the Gulf of Mexico. He's doing away with all that protection, too. No more windmills.
9: Yeah, that's
8: because they kill birds.
9: Yeah, I know.
8: Give me a freaking break.
1: They do kill birds, but isn't there another reason you don't want windmills? Because they don't produce any energy, ultimately. And they also pollute. They pollute the beaches when the turbines fall off and they wash ashore. He's proud that he made America less energy sufficient, independent. He's proud of that. He still is. What a guy.
10: Why do all the soccer players love it when the World Cup is held in the U.S.? Because if you make it through a game without getting a red card or a yellow card, you get a green card.
1: You could see where that one was going, but it wasn't bad.
11: Upon learning of this concern, Mayor Rodriguez, it's pronounced,
12: only a fool would say that.
11: Experienced the sprints of Pratt have.
12: And only a fool would say that.
11: He claimed he had degrees from Rensselaer.
12: Only a fool.
11: Listen, dear people, God.
1: What was wrong with any of that? It was okay, wasn't it? And if it wasn't okay, must have been AI.
13: 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Thank you for calling Howie Carr, you chump.
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6: Even Adolf Hitler didn't have a Nazi tattoo.
1: That could be a bumper sticker, too, actually. Yeah, I like it as a bumper sticker in addition to being a billboard. Officer Mark says, two things. California says voter ID is racist, but now you need a gay certificate to prove how gay you are. Also, will the Ayatollah have to bring his gay certification to the signing ceremony? These are good questions, Officer Mark. I don't know the answer. I'm Howie Carr.
14: Howie Carr will return.
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0: 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We'll be there from 10 to noon. You can buy a book, buy a Byrna and get a free t-shirt and get a piece of a taillight from the, from 34 Fairview Road in Canton, Massachusetts. It's a good crop this year. Perfect weather. It's bad for pollen, good for taillight. Jared, what's the poll question and what are the results thus far?
8: Today's poll question, which you can vote in at HowieCarshow.com, is do you believe Trump will really, quote-unquote, bomb the hell out of Iran if and when they violate the terms of the MOU? Yes, no, too early to tell, or don't know?
0: No.
8: 29% of the audience says no, 52% say yes, 16% say it's too early to tell, 3% don't know.
0: You know, the memo of understanding was only released today, right? Today's Wednesday. This is Morning Joe Scarborough on MSDNC 13 on Monday morning. This is what he said on Monday morning. Cut 19.
9: Reading through this draft MOU that Bloomberg has released and says is part of is the MOU, it looks like we lost the war.
0: He's reading through the MOU before it was released, probably before it was even put together, but he was reading it. Doesn't Mike Barnicle appear on a show, or used to, before he checked into the nursing home? I guess Mike passed on a few tricks of the trade to him. That's fake but accurate. Rick, you're next with Howie Carr. Go ahead, Rick.
10: Hi, Howie. I don't want to take up too much of your time. Thanks for taking my call. But I'm curious. Mara Healey is trumpeting her concern about wrong-way drivers and the dangers. Isn't she the same person that has allowed bars and restaurants serving alcohol to stay open until 3 a.m.? What could possibly happen if people, especially attending World Cup games, you know, they might be people from different countries. What could possibly happen?
0: What could possibly go wrong? Right.
10: And drive home.
0: And isn't she on record as saying she's a happy hours too, Rick? Isn't it kind of a similar phenomenon, encouraging people to drink two for ones or encouraging it to drink after midnight? It's kind of the same thing, isn't it? Not different, anyway.
10: It seems like it to me. I don't know. Maybe I'm just not getting the point here. Yeah. I mean, she is concerned with our welfare. We understand that. Yeah. But, you know, I'm considering going out, maybe, you know, down to Austin and, you know, having a couple of beers with my friends that I went to BC with, you know, 50 years ago. And we'll be there till about 3 in the morning.
0: Yeah, you know, it used to be, you know, there were plenty of places to drink in Boston and elsewhere after closing hours. But, you know, they called them after hours clubs. You know, the cops had them, you know, for God and country. Or then later on, they changed the name from God and country to the Boom Boom Room. Of course, that was a different kind of cop was going to the Boom Boom Room. But, you know, then they all, the regular bars too. But you know what they would do? They would turn off the lights. They're not going to have to turn off the lights for these new 3 a.m. closing hours. But, you know, the state has always been kind of schizophrenic about liquor laws, right? I mean, as I've pointed out, and I'm sure everybody else noticed it, about 40 years ago, they outlawed drinking in cars when you're driving, right? But then when COVID came in, they said, feel free to go to your local restaurant, and not only can you order takeout food, you can order a takeout mixed drink. And I thought to myself, you know, I'm not a stickler here for, you know, enforcing the law or anything, but where was I when they repealed the law about drinking in your cars? They never did. They just had those two laws on the books. It's against the law to drink in your car, but you can drink in your car. It's like the bank. It's like at the banks. You can't wear, it's a federal law. You can't wear a mask into the bank for obvious reasons. And then it became a state law that you couldn't go into a bank unless you were wearing a mask. So, you know, I don't know. I'm not an expert on the Constitution, but isn't there like some kind of clause for which laws take precedence, supremacy over other laws? Is it the required mask in a bank or the required non-use of a mask in the bank? Is it a drink in the car allowed, or a drink not in the car allowed? This is why we have, you know, the fewer laws you have on a book,

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1: Join Howie this Saturday, June 20th at Berna, 236 North Broadway in Salem, New Hampshire. Howie will be there 10 to noon, selling and signing copies of his books, Mass Corruption Volume 1 and Paperboy. Take a look at all the Berna non-lethal pistol options and try them out at their state-of-the-art range. That's this Saturday, Howie Carr at Berna, Salem, New Hampshire, 10 to noon.
2: This is a Bloomberg Money Minute. No surprises from the Federal Reserve today, which has decided to leave interest rates unchanged for a fourth straight time. In fact, many officials are now penciling in the possibility of an interest rate hike before the end of the year, possibly by October. On an optimistic note, though, the Fed says members will deliver price stability, sending a clear signal that controlling inflation is a high priority. Still, stocks dropped sharply today on Wall Street. The Dow lost 507 points, the Nasdaq fell 354, and the S&P slipped 91 points. The housing market's picking up, with pending sales of U.S. existing homes showing their strongest gain in nearly 2 years in May. And Papa John's is delivering on its plan to close 300 stores by the end of 2027. The pizza chain's already closed dozens of locations and expected to slice about 200 more by the end of this year. This report is sponsored by Vanguard Investor Choice, a proxy voting program for eligible Vanguard index funds. I'm Monica Ricks, Bloomberg Radio.
3: ABC News, I'm Michelle Franz, and details of the memo of understanding between the U.S. and Iran released after President Trump wrapped up at the G7 summit in France. The 14 points include a full ceasefire in the region, renewed talks, and reopening the Strait of Hormuz. President Trump was also asked about $300 billion in frozen Iranian funds that could be released.
4: We have their money. We have taken their money. It's not our money. It's their money. And we froze it at a certain point in time. I guess we're going to have to give it back. You know, if we didn't give it back, nobody would ever invest in the dollar again.
3: The Federal Reserve Board, citing the economic impact of the war, voted to leave interest rates unchanged following the first meeting with Kevin Warsh as the new Fed chair. Fire officials in Washington state updating efforts on battling the wildfire burning near Spokane. One person missing, and the fire chief estimates a dozen homes have been burned. Evacuation orders could be lifted later tonight. This is ABC News.
5: Now the latest from the 98.5 FM and AM 560 WGAN News Center, brought to you by your dad, who wants you to buy his Father's Day gift at RSVP Discount Beverage, Forest Avenue in Portland. Election officials say a final ranked choice tabulation will be run tomorrow to determine the winners in several key primary races. Officials were initially aiming to have the final results in by tonight, but said some vote total discrepancies in towns including Searsmont and South Berwick need to be resolved. Maine Chief Deputy Secretary of State Kate McBrien.
6: And I know everyone's really anxious for results, so we would love to be able to provide that. If we think we've got another 8 hours, 10 hours ahead of us at 6 o'clock at night, I don't think that's realistic. We all actually need sleep as well.
5: The ranked choice process is being run to determine the winners in the Democratic and Republican primaries for governor, as well as the Democratic primary for Maine's 2nd Congressional District. And a barn and attached house in Casco were destroyed by fire today. That fire was reported on Poland Spring Road, which was shut down between Edwards and Webb's Mills Roads while crews battled that blaze. There were no injuries, but both the barn where the fire started and the house are considered total losses. The fire marshal's office is investigating the cause. And now your latest forecast from AccuWeather's Andy Robb.
7: Mainly cloudy, a late thunderstorm in spots, low 58. Cloudy and windy, some showers and a heavy thunderstorm around for tomorrow with a high 66. Evening thunderstorms otherwise clearing, Thursday night low 60. For Friday, sunshine and clouds, breezy, high 79. Saturday, sunshine and clouds, an afternoon shower, high 75.
5: The next high tide at Portland Harbor is 151 tomorrow morning. I'm Frankie Azzarotta, News Radio WGAN.

0: Live from the Byrna Less Lethal Pistol Studio, it's Howie Carr.
1: 844-500-4242. The Mexican restaurant outside of the Healy Hotel, the Flophouse in Kingston, that's where the disabled girl was raped by the Haitian, and then he ran away to Brockton. Remember that? It still has a sign outside that says, Margaritas to go. Margaritas to go. That's not a good idea to begin with. But, you know, especially when it's against the law. And they just say, don't worry about it. Don't worry about it. Just tell them to go. They didn't care. 844-500-4242. 603 says, I have some fresh Honda taillight growing in my raised garden boxes. Not quite as good as Lexus taillight, but mine is organic. Well, in Norfolk, we have free range red taillight. And it's, I guess it's not quite organic, but it's artisanal, right? That's a word, another word they use, artisanal. 844-500-4242. Well, they had the services today for Eddie Antleman, the great, late, great talk show host from Boston. And apparently they really liked my column today. So I recommend it. If you remember the old days, it's a pretty decent column, if I do say so myself. Check it out at howiecarshow.com. If you don't have a subscription to the Herald, howiecarshow.com, it's right there on the front. And apparently he was telling jokes to the very end. You know, he was a huge guy, and he had a wasting illness. I don't know what it was. And so the nurses said, oh, Mr. Handelman, you came in, I remember you used to weigh 250 pounds. You're down to 130. And just joking, you know, trying to make him feel better, and said, so why are you doing this? He said, I want to make it easier on my pallbearers. Which, that's an Eddie Antleman type thing to say, you know. I mean, he was an irascible guy, but he was really good. And the Sports Huddle on Sunday night, you know, did you ever hear the Sports Huddle? Jared, did you ever hear the Sports Huddle, the old Sports Huddle? You
2: know, no, I was a little too young to be up that late on Sunday nights.
1: A lot of people who were commenting on the online were saying they were young too, but they would go to bed at 7 o'clock with the transistor radio, and then their dads would come in around 10 to make sure the battery didn't run down because they'd fallen asleep while listening to it.
2: Yeah, I remember him more from when he did the show with Dale Arnold.
1: Yeah, that was in Shillville days. Yeah, it wasn't the same. 844-500-4242. So here is let's play. I want to play this cut. Last night, I don't know if you saw this. Probably not. There was a debate between two of the three major U.S. Senate candidates. Markey was he was in an iron lung somewhere, preparing for his big 80th birthday celebration next month. But they had the Republican candidate, John Deaton, and they had the Democrat challenger, Seth Moulton, who's not my cup of tea either, but I don't know. In that race, if I were a Democrat, Markey versus Moulton, I think the thinking man's vote is a blank. It's a line I used back in the 80s. I'm going through this stuff for my next book, and finding these old lines. But anyway, so they do the wide shot at the beginning of the debate, and Deaton's wearing he's a lawyer. He's wearing a suit, but he's wearing sneakers. Look kind of weird, I thought. What do you guys say? Is that a bad look? You don't think it's a bad look? No. Moulton was wearing just regular, you know, like dress shoes, Florsheims or something like that. But it looked odd to me. But anyway, so Deaton is there and Moulton is there, but Markey is not there. So Deaton makes sport of Markey's advanced age. Cut three.
3: Shame on Senator Markey for not being here. You asked the question, what has he done? Why isn't he here defending 53?

0: Years of being in office. Look, you can see I am not a young man by anyone's standard. His first year in elected office, I was six. Seth wasn't even alive, and he's not here to defend his record because he can't. When you ask him, what have you done lately? You want to know what Senator Markey talks about? He talks about the internet and computers. Senator, that was 30 years ago.
1: You know, I'm even older than John Deaton. I can remember when he used to run around running for re-election, and he would carry a remote control, a TV remote control, and he would say, I got your prices cut. I got your prices cut. And so everyone would like look at each other and say, yeah, you cut the base price, but then they just added on all the extras, you know, like they do on the utility bills, right? Nobody had their monthly cable charges cut by Fast Eddie. By Mr. Frosty. What a buffoon. 844-500-4242. Here's a Boston City worker talking about the Scottish fans for the World Cup. Cut four.
2: They deep, man, and they can drink, too.
3: What? Are you kidding me, man? They must don't got no water over there in Scotland.
4: After they're gone, I'm one person cleaning up after them, man, and it ain't that bad. They came, conducted themselves, man, with class, dignity, man, and they like our city. So I'm happy they came, man.
1: That's something you don't hear very much about illegal aliens. Conducted themselves with class and cleaned up after themselves. David, you're next with Howie Carr. Go ahead, David.
5: Howie, just a couple things. That hotel in Kingston, you know, they have brand new solar panels covering the whole roof of that hotel. I'm assuming, Howie, the state of Massachusetts picked up the tab on that. But the woman who you were talking about earlier was crying racism here in Massachusetts or whatever. I forget her name.
1: Oh, Monica Cannon Grant.
5: Yeah, Monica Cannon Grant. Just a couple of things, Howie. Bunker Hill, 150 black soldiers fought at Bunker Hill. One of them was Philip Abbott, who died. Another was Salem Poor, who shot Major Abercrombie. Another one was Peter Salem, who shot the Major Pitcon. They fought at Bunker Hill for our country, Howie. And it was a slave market over in Nigeria. Black chieftains were selling black slaves to the Europeans for guns, for whiskey, for mirrors, for cannons, right, and other things. So it's like, the claim, what about the black racism, black-on-black racism of the black chieftains? So she, in relation to MAGA, or Make America Great Again, doesn't everybody want to make this country great again? If you're truly an American citizen, you want to make this country great. What's the alternative? What, to make it worse? To make it a horrible country to live in? These people are such disingenuous pukes. As I'm driving by the Kingston Hotel, I could take a picture of it for you and send it to you. There's all these brand new solar panels on there.
1: Yeah. Get a picture of the margaritas to go sign too, would you? I'd like to see.
5: I'll send it.
1: That one. Thanks. 100. No, I know they, and again, I've told the story before, but this guy's arrested, an illegal alien from Haiti. They have no idea who he is. They have no idea what his real name is. Barry Healy says, well, I don't know. We're going to run Corey checks. I mean, the Corey checks are for crimes committed in Massachusetts. He just swam across the Rio Grande, you know, 2 days ago. But she didn't do it. Then she said, well, I told my staff to do it, and they didn't do it. Right. Yeah, that's very believable. But then anyway, he gets arrested for raping this disabled girl. And the DA, Tim Cruz, asked for a $50,000 bond. The judge, the state judge, cuts it to $500. An illegal alien raping a disabled girl. So, of course, he runs away. ICE has to pick him up. And, of course, Mar Healy must be mad about that, right? He's a resident, after all. 844-500-4242. Paul, you're next with Howie Carr. Go ahead, Paul.
6: Hey, Howie. Can you tell me how possible you think it is that the Mullers still have three functioning centrifuges, that one is they're off-site, one is like twice as impenetrable in the granite as the other ones were, and they just keep buying time till they're making some uranium, and hopefully somebody breaks this agreement. Like, I don't know how we're supposed to control the Lebanese bombing, but you know, that's like a whole other country. But hopefully that's gonna be the deal breaker. But I mean, these guys are just buying time. They're purifying their uranium. They're making it more impenetrable, and they're more motivated than ever to get us back. These people are like the Monty Python, the knight where he's got the flap.
1: He was all chopped off.
6: You got to step on it.
1: Yeah, but the thing is that guy never got off the mat there or the ground. I mean, these people have gotten off the ground. I don't know. I hope you're wrong, but you know they keep saying, "Oh, we're going to have inspectors, and they're going to dilute the richness of the uranium so that they can't use it." I'm not buying. I don't understand the chemistry and the physics, but I somehow think that they're not going to follow through on anything if they have any intention of trying to follow through. Do you remember the illegal aliens a couple of months ago, in Lemonster? They had a place called the restaurant called El Primo, and it was a pretty popular place, and they had, their prices were really good, and it turned out their prices were really good because the illegal aliens that were running the place, the Venezuelans, used food stamps. Yeah, SNAP benefits cards to purchase. I'm reading now from the press release of the U.S. Attorney's Office. To purchase large quantities of expensive bulk food, such as multi-pound packages of chicken, beef, and pork as at various wholesalers and food markets to stock El Primo. That's the El Primo. At no expense. With their supplies obtained for free through fraudulent SNAP benefits, they prepared and then sold menu items at El Primo restaurant at a complete profit, later wiring the fraud proceeds, among other places, to individuals living in Venezuela and the Dominican Republic. It was an American success story. El Primo restaurants, founded by hardworking residents. Residents. Now, two of them have pleaded guilty in federal court in Worcester to using fraudulent benefit cards. It's part of a larger fraud scheme that used the stolen identities of more than 100 Americans to obtain $440,000 in food stamp benefits. 400, all the Haitians on Blue Hill Avenue go, that's chump change. We stole $7 million, and we didn't even have to set up a restaurant. We just had a 150-foot storefront, and we stole $7 million. The Venezuelans only got $440,000, and they had to prepare the food. So it doesn't say that they're going to be deported. Maybe they wait till they're sentenced. But I guess it's better than nothing. I put that on the Howie's homework, if you want to see it. 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Do we have any Calitrans left? We got a couple of Calitrans left, maybe. I think we have less than 10 left. This is a great, not a drug.
7: Yeah, there's a couple left.
1: 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I'm Howie Carr. 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

0: 844-500-4242. So, you know, one of the things they're promoting, even Mara was promoting this today. Mara Healy was tweeting out, I can't believe they're going after Gavin Newsom and his wife. These people are so great, and his hair is perfect. And, you know, and Gavin Newsom is claiming, oh, they're coming after me. It's Trump. The Justice Department is being weaponized, as if it wasn't weaponized under Joe Biden, right? But even CNN has been rebutting Gavin Newsom's claim that Trump ordered the DOJ. This goes back to a whistleblower when Biden was president. Cut 10.
1: And make tech safer for children. Critics have raised the possibility of self-dealing for years, despite no public evidence of wrongdoing. While it is unclear what exactly investigators are focused on, they have recently interviewed potential witnesses, including people close to the first couple. Sources tell CNN that the governor is not directly under investigation, but he has framed the probe as politically motivated and targeting him.
2: Donald Trump isn't just coming after me because of my mean tweets. He's coming after me because I'm considering running for president.
1: The tax probe is not the only recent investigation into someone in Newsom's orbit. His former chief of staff, Dana Williamson, was recently prosecuted related to corruption. She pleaded guilty to 3 charges earlier this year. President Trump has made it clear he wants his Justice Department to pursue his political enemies. Just last year, he called for Newsom to be
0: kinda
1: arrested,
0: like Biden,
1: and has attacked him repeatedly.
3: He's ruined California. He gives health care to anybody.
1: CNN has learned the current investigation was launched last year by the U.S. Attorney's Office in Sacramento based on a whistleblower report. Acting Attorney General Todd Blanche declined to answer questions Monday on Capitol Hill.
4: General Bynes, can you confirm if this Justice Department is investigating Gavin Newsom? And if the president directed you to do this?
0: You notice how they frame it? He is not directly under investigation. Can we start calling him the embattled governor? Because usually, when you're embattled, that means that the target letter is in the mail. Could be delivered any day. And I like the way, and I like another, he has framed the probe. Frame is a verb that has multiple meanings, right? So, hey, you know, if there is a where there's smoke, there's fire. If he doesn't have anything to hide, then it won't be a problem, right? Isn't that what they always said about Trump? He should be willing to testify. Let Gavin testify. You guys have a good time? Mortadella ahead. And ever so humble pie, thank you. I'm Howie Carr.
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1: From ABC News, I'm Michelle Franzen. The Trump administration disclosing terms of the proposed memo of understanding between the U.S. and Iran set to be signed Friday in Geneva. It calls for an immediate ceasefire on all fronts, including Lebanon, reopens the Strait of Hormuz, and resumes nuclear talks. President Trump says billions of Iranian funds could also be unfrozen if Iran behaves. ABC's Jonathan Carl says the deal falls short, though, of the joint agreement made during the Obama administration on nuclear program.
2: This is under the Obama deal. Iran reaffirms that under no circumstances will Iran ever, no time limit, will Iran ever seek, develop, or acquire any nuclear weapons. So that is something that was already in place in the agreement that President Trump ripped up during his first term. So there is going to be a lot of criticism of this agreement, and a lot of it coming from the people that were cheering the president on when he engaged on this military operation in the first place.
1: Iranian parliament member Mohammad Ghalibaf, in an interview with Iran State TV, claiming Iran won over the great military power. The FBI continues to search for more suspects in the alleged drone plot targeting Sunday's White House UFC event. Five people have been charged. Authorities say more than 20 others may have been involved in the plan.
3: That initial tip was given to the FBI by a local police department in Ohio after a mother of a 19-year-old suspect charged in these cases called because she was so concerned about him amassing all of these weapons and the concerning conversations that he was having online. And that led the FBI to then get a confession from him and search his phone and uncover this plot where they would have launched explosive drones at the actual fight, and then follow that as people were fleeing the South Lawn. They planned to position snipers who would take out high-value targets.
1: ABC's Alex Mallon. Along the Gulf Coast, residents bracing for Tropical Storm Arthur, the first storm of the hurricane season. 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
6: 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Election officials say a final ranked choice tabulation will be run tomorrow to determine the winners in some key primary races in Maine. Officials were initially aiming to have those results in by tonight, but said some vote total discrepancies in towns including Searsmont and South Berwick were still being resolved. Maine Chief Deputy Secretary of State Kate McBrien.
7: And I know everyone's really anxious for results, so we would love to be able to provide.

0: if we think we've got another 8 hours, 10 hours ahead of us at 6 o'clock at night, I don't think that's realistic. We all actually need sleep as well.
1: The ranked choice process is being run to determine the winners in the Democratic and Republican primaries for governor, as well as the Democratic primary for Maine's 2nd Congressional District. That is, Biddeford's city clerk is pushing back on reporting that a thumb drive containing election results was lost in transit. The Maine Wire, a conservative media outlet, reported the thumb drive may have been lost, but Biddeford interim city clerk Lisa Ward says that's not what happened.
2: We immediately figured out that I had swapped one state thumb drive with one local thumb drive. It doesn't change what's on the tapes that were printed. It doesn't change the results. It doesn't have any effect on any of those things.
1: And Ward says a detective was sent within an hour to pick up the correct thumb drive. Police releasing the identity of a man who was struck and killed by a vehicle in Portland on Tuesday. 49-year-old Jason Ayers of Portland died in the hospital after he was hit Tuesday morning at the intersection of Marginal Way and Preble Street. The 82-year-old driver has not been identified. So far, no charges have been filed in connection with that crash. And Maine's only late-night talk show host won two regional Emmys for his final episode, which featured David Letterman. Dan Cashman, who hosted The Night Show out of Bangor for years, accepted awards this month in the interview category and program host, moderator, and correspondent category. During his final show taping in 2024, Cashman interviewed late-night legend David Letterman, who was a longtime inspiration for Cashman. In a statement, Cashman called the recognition, quote, proof that you don't have to leave where you live to do cool things. And now your latest forecast from AccuWeather's Andy Robb.
3: Mainly cloudy, a late thunderstorm in spots, low 58. Cloudy and windy, some showers and a heavy thunderstorm around for tomorrow with a high 66. Evening thunderstorms otherwise clearing, Thursday night, low 60. For Friday, sunshine and clouds, breezy, high 79. Saturday, sunshine and clouds, an afternoon shower, high 75.
1: 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I'm Frankie Azzarotta, News Radio WGAN.
4: He's here. He's here. Now, broadcasting from the underground command post, deep in the bowels of a hidden bunker, somewhere under the brick and steel of a nondescript building, we've once again made contact with our leader, Mark Levin.

0: Mark Levin here. Our number, 877-381-3811, 877-381-3811. Let me tell you something. President Trump wants this MOU to go through as a final deal. It's going to go through as a final deal. Nothing anybody says can actually stop it. Because as I discussed a few days ago, the way that Congress altered the treaty clause in effect for Obama also applies to the Trump proposal. And that's a legitimate precedent. So that means you would need two-thirds of the members of Congress to block the deal, rather than two-thirds of the members present in the Senate to approve it. So, all said and done, if the president wants the MOU with changes, without changes, with additions, and so forth and so on, that's what's going to happen. So the discussion now is among we the people. We get a shot at this too. We get a shot at it too because Washington's talking about it. The vice president's on TV and other platforms. The press is reporting about it. The president's talking about it. So of course we get to participate in this. Now, there are those who view this as a loyalty test. There is no loyalty test. Unless somebody is trashing the president of the United States, viciously stabbing him in the back, the way Bannon has done, the way Pierre Morgan has done, the way Tucker has done, and Megyn Kelly has done, and some other people, that's a different issue. That's a different issue. But if you have legitimate disagreements, and you're in the business of radio or TV, be very odd if you didn't comment on them. So I make no apologies for what I say. The president and I, we agree, what, 98% of the time? But just like he serves you, the people of America, I serve you, the people in my audience. And I apply my principles and my beliefs and my values based on the Constitution, based on the Declaration, based on our faiths and our belief systems. And that's how it works. And it's okay. And it's okay. You know, a few decades ago when I was working in the Reagan administration as Chief of Staff to Attorney General Meese, the Immigration and Naturalization Service was in the Department of Justice. They changed the name and they shipped it off to the Department of Homeland Security years after we left when they created that department. And while I was there and I was chief of staff for a period, I argued strenuously against a deal with congressional Democrats where the president would agree to grant citizenship to 2.3 million illegal aliens in exchange for promised funds to better secure the border. We controlled the Senate, but not the House. And Tip O'Neill ran the House. And he kept blocking every effort to secure the border further. President Reagan made the deal. He did as promised. But the Democrats reneged. They never intended to comply. Nonetheless, I will always adore President Reagan. He was truly a great president. He did so many wonderful things for our country and around the world. He destroyed the Soviet Union. He massively increased the private sector and our prosperity in this country, slashed taxes to unbelievable levels, and so many other wonderful things. I campaigned for him twice, but I couldn't get over this issue with granting citizenship to illegal aliens. I have my disagreements with this memorandum of understanding. I don't understand parts of it. I don't mean that I can't comprehend them. I just don't understand them. In fact, as you know, if you've listened to this program, I've said over and over again, any deal with this enemy will be violated. Perhaps not during President Trump's term, but thereafter for sure. I don't believe they'll ever honor any agreement anyway. And I've made my points generally known, and I'm going to be very specific about them this evening with you, because in some ways this is a complicated agreement, in some ways it's fairly simplistic. But I adore President Trump, and I always will adore President Trump. He's a great president, and he too is doing great things for our country and around the world. The worst kind of person you can be to yourself is to not be true to your principles. And the worst kind of person you could be to a friend, or advising a friend if you're working for a president, is just to be a yes man, or just to be a no man for that matter. Just be a man or a woman. That works. So I will tell you, I'll begin now, we'll continue after the break, what I think about this from a more micro perspective now that we have more information. So before commenting directly on the MOU, context is critical. When President Trump decided to go to war with the Iranian regime, it was a courageous decision by every measure. He's known and made clear for decades that Iran poses a grave threat to our country and criticized the failure of presidents to deal with it. Indeed, I first met President Trump before he was president in September 2015 at a huge rally of the Tea Party patriots on the steps of the Capitol building. Several of us spoke that day. Jenny Beth Martin led the group, as she does now. Wonderful lady. And there were thousands and thousands of you, conservatives, Tea Party patriots on the steps of the Capitol building. And we urged Congress to defeat Obama's nuclear deal in no uncertain terms. The most eloquent and inspiring speech was delivered by Donald Trump. He made the moral and national security case for defeating the Iranian regime and against the Obama sellout. He knew intuitively and by watching what the Iranian regime was doing and had done, that it must be denied nuclear weapons no matter the cost. Despite the knowingly false allegations of very evil propagandists, the president has never wavered from his position, and he was not convinced or pulled dragging and kicking by Israel, Benjamin Netanyahu, or the Jews to fight this war. President Trump ordered this military operation to prevent Iran from getting and using nuclear weapons. In the early days of the war, it was a spectacular success. For some reason, a ceasefire was quickly ordered, and it lasted for over 2 months, despite the scores of violations by Iran and Hezbollah. Great damage has been done to Iran's military. And as I said, the president deserves enormous credit for having the courage to do what no other president did before him. My fear, again, is that no other president after him will have the same courage to act should the terms of any agreement be violated. The president then ordered a 2-day return to military operations when the Iranian regime took out one of our helicopters. Yep. It was quickly ended on a promise by the regime that it would sign on to an MOU. And from day one, I've underscored that no deal will be honored by these terrorists. Its political theocratic ideology fuels a revolution that compels the catastrophic destruction of the West. We've been through that at great length. And presumably the president knew this, as he repeatedly warned, if Iran got a nuclear weapon, it would use it against us. Pretty serious, don't you think, folks? And Iran's pattern of conduct over the last 47 years makes clear that it uses negotiations as a tactic to further its aims. But we abandoned the military destruction of Iran, and we did not use all of our capabilities to destroy the regime. In fact, some were even saying that's not our goal. We certainly didn't arm the Iranian people. But we looked for an off-ramp, as they call it. Very odd phrase, an off-ramp, in part due to polling and gas prices. To be clear, there was never a plan to use ground forces or be involved in a forever war. These are straw men that are thrown out there by some. Indeed, in my view, if the MOU is not drastically altered during this 60-day negotiation period, a forever war, a continuation of Iran's war on the West, is not in doubt. So what does this MOU involve? And I was working from the closest draft of the MOU publicly available at the time, and is very close as it turns out, which was fundamentally accurate, and we'll go through this point by point. I'll do it fairly succinctly and quickly when we return. We'll be right back.
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3: It's the reason why liberals hate this show. But listen anyway. They know they're probably wrong. Mark Levin is on the radio.

Here we go. All right. Item one on the list. Upon the signing of the MOU, there's an immediate and permanent end of the war. And that specifically includes Lebanon. Now, this doesn't make any sense to me. There are 60 days or more to negotiate a deal. Therefore, before a deal is finalized, we just declared a cessation of military action permanently. And we committed to not even threatening the use of force. Why would we agree to immediately drop the most important leverage we have over the regime in advance? In advance of it, complying with the MOU requirements, whatever else is decided in 60 or so days. On top of this, we do the unthinkable. We capitulate to Iran's demand to protect Hezbollah. As I explained earlier, Hezbollah, which has brutally murdered hundreds of our fellow citizens, is essentially protected by our government in alliance with the Iranian regime and free to continue to kill Americans, Israelis, and others as the most potent terror weapon of the Iranian regime not only survives, but it is immunized. And since Israel is the only country that actually fights this enemy, their soldiers, their airmen, and whose citizens are in the direct line of fire from missile and drone attacks, nobody in their right mind would tolerate this. No amount of berating our ally or pressuring the prime minister changes anything. And I want to underscore, Hezbollah has killed our people, and we've done next to nothing, multiple presidents, to deal with Hezbollah. In and of itself, that's shameful, is it not? Israel must not and will not adhere to any such egregious capitulation. Item two, we refrain from interfering in Iran's sovereignty and they will not interfere with ours. Who believes Iran won't interfere with our internal affairs? Do we not spend tens of billions of dollars on counterterrorism against, among others, Iran? Does anybody believe Iran will drop out of its axis with China, Russia, North Korea? And how do we enforce any deal against those other countries? And if we catch them, then what? If we catch Iran interfering on our internal affairs, cyber crimes and so forth and so on, what are we going to do about it? Item four. We lift the naval blockade 30 days after the Memorandum of Understanding, which was signed on Sunday, rather than after final negotiations for a deal. That removes another major leverage we have over the regime. And we agree to remove our forces around that area within 30 days after the final agreement. We can always send our forces back, they say, but in all likelihood, we wouldn't do that, would we? Item six. Incredibly, we commit to helping create a compensation plan for the rehabilitation and economic development of Iran, while ensuring financing of at least $300 billion. We're told it will not involve any of our tax money. That's a shiny object. Who would have dreamt that after we went to war with this regime because it was within days of having a nuclear weapon, that we would have any role in helping coordinate or raise directly or indirectly one dime for this regime? The PP says they have to meet all conditions in order to receive money, and then tell us, what if they do all that and they get what they want and then tell us to go to hell? Who among us believes us? Any of this money will go to assisting or improving the lives of the Iranian people who have no rights and are slaughtered by the tens of thousands, and in fact, innocent young kids are being executed as I speak. We're going to take a break very shortly, and I just want you to know I'm going to continue. We're about 40% of the way through. But regardless how this slush fund is collected or distributed, here we are committing to helping reconstruct the terror regime we presumably

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3: Terms of the proposed memo of understanding between the U.S. and Iran. It calls for an immediate ceasefire on all fronts, including Lebanon, reopens the Strait of Hormuz, and resumes nuclear talks. President Trump says billions of Iranian funds could also be unfrozen if Iran behaves. The Federal Reserve Board, headed by new chair Kevin Warsh, left interest rates unchanged, but the board signaled rate hikes could come this year.
4: Economic activity is expanding at a solid pace, despite elevated uncertainty that owes in part the conflict in the Middle East.
3: Residents along the Gulf Coast are preparing for Tropical Storm Arthur, alerts stretching from Texas to Georgia in Covington, Louisiana. Residents spending the day filling sandbags to help with possible flooding. In Washington State, fire crews are battling a fast-growing wildfire outside Spokane. The upriver fire has triggered evacuations. Fire officials say one person is missing. This is ABC News.
5: 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The Gilgo Beach killer responsible for the deaths of eight women, including a minor, was sentenced today to life without parole. Rex Huerman of New York pleaded guilty back in April to the killings. His victims included then 22-year-old Megan Waterman of Scarborough, whose daughter Liliana spoke after today's sentencing.
6: This has been a long day coming, and from this day forward, stop saying his name, stop putting his face everywhere. Put the girl's face, put their names, and make it known that we are the ones who live on for them. Rex will never matter, and he is nothing to us.
5: That investigation went cold until 2022, when detectives linked Huerman to a pickup truck that was spotted when one of the victims disappeared. And election officials say a final ranked choice tabulation will be run tomorrow to determine the winners in some key primary races in Maine. Officials were initially aiming to have those results in by tonight, but said some vote total discrepancies in towns, including Searsmont and South Berwick, are still being resolved. Maine Chief Deputy Secretary of State Kate McBrien.
7: And I know everyone's really anxious for results, so we would love to be able to provide that. If we think we've got another 8 hours, 10 hours ahead of us at 6 o'clock at night, I don't think that's realistic. We all actually need sleep as well.
5: And ranked choice is being run to determine the winners in the Democratic and Republican primaries for governor, as well as the Democratic primary for Maine's 2nd Congressional District. And now your latest forecast from AccuWeather's Andy Robb.
8: Partly cloudy, a late shower for the rest of your Wednesday. Tonight's low 58, cloudy and windy, some showers and a thunderstorm around Thursday. High 66 and a low 60. Friday, sunshine and clouds, high 79.
5: The next high tide at Portland Harbor is 151 tomorrow morning. 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
1: Let's continue here. Item 7. Get this. We commit as a nation to not only lifting all sanctions we have on the regime, but we commit to helping lift all other sanctions, including by the UN, the IAEA of the UN, and all other primary and secondary sanctions on Iran. That's what it says. I'm quoting from it. So we are now working in the service.

0: service of the regime with other countries and before the international organizations in this regard. Item 8. I quote, Iran reiterates that it will never produce nuclear weapons, unquote. We, quote, have agreed that the fate of enriched material and the fate of the other mutually agreed nuclear-related items, including Iran's nuclear needs, will be dealt with in the final issue. May I ask you a question? Why isn't this issue number one, Mr. Producer? Number eight? Number eight? That said, this actually says nothing. All the relief and other commitments, some which is immediate or in 30 days, comes before any serious effort to lay out with details and specifics the manner in which the nuclear program will be permanently ended and enriched uranium will be destroyed. Now, they're talking about degrading the uranium. This was supposed to be the core of everything. That is, to remove it and destroy it, or destroy it in place, not degrade it. At best, it does not go beyond broad slogans. Now, it seems to me, again, this should have been number one, and we should have had a great deal of detail. Item 9, we agree not to strengthen our forces in the region pending a final agreement. We agree not to impose any new sanctions on Iran, thereby surrendering yet more leverage over the regime, as far as I'm concerned. Item 10, as I go through the points, I just keep shaking my head. Here, with the signing of the MOU, we agree to immediately issue waivers of exports of Iranian crude oil, petrol products, all related services, banking, insurance, transportation, and the like. In other words, the Iranian regime is back in business immediately before any final deal. Billions and billions will now flow into the regime. Item 11. In addition, quote, frozen or restricted funds and assets of Iran will be released and made fully available, unquote. Now, there's also a section at the end of the MOU that says, you know, certain parts of these articles, some of which I read to you, of course, would become effective upon compliance. And so there's sort of a contradiction in this that says immediate and then effective upon compliance. So that's something, if we ever get somebody on the program, I'm going to ask them to help straighten out. But it's not really what somebody's opinion is. These things have to be in writing, right? And even then, they're not going to adhere to them, are they? What's not in this arrangement? Not a word about ballistic missiles, the single most destructive weapon Iran has and has used, and which have the capability of killing tens of thousands and destroying cities if launched in a wave. This is a grave capitulation to the regime. I don't think we could get that from them, so I think we gave up on it. I also think this $300 billion slush fund, or whatever we want to call it, I suspect that came up as an alternative to their demand for reparations. Otherwise, why bring it up at all? And we all know none of that money is going to go into the economy or to help the people there. All that money will go towards the regime, and it will go towards arming the regime. In 2015, the president wrote an op-ed saying basically the same thing about the money that would be released to Iran. And in this respect, they overlap, and I don't like it. Not a word about promoting and funding terrorism and terror groups. And by the way, let's say there was a whole sentence on it. I have no illusions the regime's terrorism and terror funding will not be curtailed under any circumstances. Now, they may follow this, whatever this is, during the course of the Trump presidency, but I sure as hell have no expectation that they will follow it thereafter. Not a word about the Iranian people. Not a word. Who we promised to help at the outset. We promised. They're abandoned, I think. Not a word about the regime paying reparations to our country, to the Arab countries, to Israel, for the massive damage caused by their ballistic missiles and other missiles. You see, they're downplaying ballistic missiles now, but oddly enough, a couple of weeks ago, I was told that that was a big concern of the Arab countries, that they weren't hit with ballistic missiles. That is, their whole oil infrastructure. And the impact that could have on the entire world. But now it's downplayed. I don't get it. I get it. In order to get a deal, you got to make a deal, but I don't like it. So I'm hoping during the next 60 days, this MOU requires serious changes, and those will happen, if not an outright abandonment. Now, do yourselves a little favor, play a little game. If you don't physically write it down, mentally try and write it down. Keep in mind the politicians, the podcasters, the so-called influencers who have no influence, who are all gung-ho, who insist that you shut up, who insist that you're undermining the president, who insist that you will be responsible if we lose a midterm election, even though you'll have nothing to do with that, neither will I, but that's okay. Keep in mind those who tag you with the line that you wanted troops and boots on the ground when nobody does. Or you supported forever war when, in fact, we're the ones who support ending this war that has been a 47-year forever war. Keep in mind who says what and who doesn't have the guts to speak up. Some of them are on talk radio. Some of them are on television. A lot of them are online. So you need to be discerning. Christopher Ruddy is the CEO and founder of Newsmax. And he writes here, President Trump was right to call reports of a $300 billion reconstruction fund for Iran fake news. He should keep calling them that until the idea is dead, buried, and impossible to revive under another name. He says Vice President Vance has sought to reassure skeptics about the plan. The vice president said the Iranians are not receiving any cash and no funds are being released for simply signing a deal or attending a meeting. Vance then said, he wrote, that economic benefits would flow only if Tehran meets its obligations under a future agreement. He says that's better than a blank check, but it suggests a $300 billion is still in the works and part of the memorandum of understanding that starts a 60-day ceasefire. Here's the central question, writes Christopher Ruddy. Why should Iran receive access to any reconstruction fund, let alone one with $300 billion? This is what everybody wants to know. And then when you bring it up, oh, that's fake. That's not what we mean. That's not what's happening. That word or that phrase, $300 billion, shouldn't even be in this deal. He says the floater proposal makes no sense. Worse, it is dangerous. It would reward a maniacal regime not for reforming, not for compensating its victims, not for abandoning terror as an instrument of statecraft. It would reward Iran for surviving a war it provoked through decades of nuclear blackmail, proxy violence, and regional aggression. He said, let me put this in perspective. For more than 40 years, Iran's rulers have obsessed over acquiring the capability to destroy Israel, threaten America, and dominate the Middle East. They call the United States the Great Satan. They have burned through tens of billions of dollars and effectively checked out of the civilized community of nations in pursuit of their dream, nuclear weapons. They have repeatedly stated their aim publicly and loudly to wipe Israel off the face of the earth. In the interim of that goal, Tehran has funded mayhem across the region. Hezbollah, so clearly backed by Iran, it has been part of their negotiations, has long terrorized northern Israel. Now they're going to be protected. For 40 years, Hezbollah has fired tens of thousands of rockets into Israel, costing billions in damage, thousands of casualties, and hundreds of deaths. He goes on to the Houthis. This is not a misunderstood regime looking for an off-ramp. It's a revolutionary regime that made violence its business model. Even the assassination of President Trump remains a priority business item. And by late February, according to the International Atomic Energy Agency, IAEA, and Western intelligence, Iran was dangerously close to a nuclear breakout, weeks if not days. On February 28th, the United States and Israel acted. They struck Iran's nuclear and military infrastructure to prevent the nightmare scenario of a terror-sponsoring regime armed with nuclear weapons. And let's be clear about the character of those strikes. They were not Dresden. They were not Hiroshima. They were not indiscriminate attacks on civilians. There were only 2,600 highly selective attacks aimed overwhelmingly at military infrastructure. Of these attacks, the Financial Times says 2,400 targets were targeted missile sites, command and control facilities, launchers, air bases, drone facilities, naval assets. I think he's going to get to the point where I was. Even a handful of reported hits on bridges or steel plants were tied to military logistics and weapons production. So why again does Iran deserve $300 billion to rebuild? Exactly. To rebuild what infrastructure? The missile bases, the drone factories, the command centers, the steel plants, feeding its weapons program, and he goes on. It's a very clear-headed and sober piece. I would just advise those who are in Washington and in a bubble, who go to mostly friendly media, that this is not set well with many patriotic Americans, many Republicans, many conservatives, many people in MAGA, and diehard Trump supporters. It hasn't settled well. I have better access to the public view than most people do. And I can tell from the past several weeks, it's victory that you wanted. And when I've been briefed, I've been told basically that we can't achieve it for 4,000 different reasons. You know, we've had very difficult wars with very difficult enemies. Different kinds of wars. And there have always been ways to win them to victory. So we can't have woke right types going on and on against forever wars, and yet so many of them are responsible for them. I don't want a forever war. Iran wants a forever war. I feel it's time to end this once and for all. Well, my view has not won out, has it? We'll be right back.
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0: The truth is, folks, only intelligent broadcasters, podcasters, will go through an agreement and question it. Doesn't mean they disagree with it. In my case, I disagree with multiple items, but they'll go through and ask questions. Like, how does this work? And why is this money in here? And why is this being opened up immediately? Or why are we able to rely on the truth of what these people say? Not just today and tomorrow, but a year, 5 years, 10 years from now. So if you're the least bit curious or inquisitive, the least bit, you're going to share these issues with you and you're going to ask questions about them. If you start attacking everybody who's questioning it and asking questions, even though you know those people are very pro-Trump and they've supported Trump and they've defended Trump through thick and thin, then there's something wrong with them. And it could be many things. Number one, they're not smart. Number two, they don't give a damn. Number three, they only see things through slogans and bumper stickers. And number four, they're not serious about you, the audience. They have no respect for you. You see this in various places in communication. Don't worry about it. Everything's going to work out. That's not how we serious individuals think. What are we celebrating on July 4th? 250 years of what? Of slavish agreement with everything the government does? Or even everything Republicans do? Or everything a public figure does? Of course not. Of course not. And so if you're relatively mature and adult about these things, you go through them, you ask questions, you want to know about them, and you reach your own conclusion. And if you disagree with somebody who you love, like your wife or a husband, or who you tremendously admire, like a senator or kind of the president, or a professor, if you're in a class or something like that, you respectfully raise the issues. And by the way, there have been occasions when I've done exactly this, where minds have been changed. And that includes two presidents. Because they start to think about it. Because maybe they haven't heard the advice. Now, there are people who negotiated this deal. I have respect for all of them. One of them is a good friend of mine, but I disagree. It's not because I hate them or distrust them or so forth and so on. But there are those who have, they feel like, a vested interest in these things. And I don't mean financially. I just mean a vested interest because they've spent so much time on it and they're in love with it or they embrace it. They believe it's the very best they can do. I get it. But that doesn't mean that we shouldn't look at it with a fresh set of eyes. This is why we talk about free speech, right? This is why we talk about not brainwashing people so they can acquire knowledge. That's who we are. That's what we do. Whether some people like it or not. We're not going to be, threatened into silence or intimidated or anything of that sort. Because here's the truth. You ready? Write it down. June 17, 2026. Old Mark said that the Iranian regime will violate any agreement they sign with us. Any and every agreement they sign with us. It's just a matter of time. Write it down. You know what, Mr. Producer? I'd bet $1 million on that if there was some kind of a betting form. You'd take it too. Everybody would. So that's the reality. If you missed out in gold in 2020, if you missed the rally just last year, it's not too late, you know. Right now, gold is sitting at about 15-20% off its all-time highs earlier in the year. So you can buy it at a great price, a discount right now, because the fundamentals that drove gold over $5,000 an ounce, they are still there. They are still strong. 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
7: From ABC News, I'm Dave Packer. A White House official confirms to ABC News that President Trump in France for the G7 summit signed that memorandum of understanding with Iran today to end the war. It would lift the American blockade of Iranian ports, reward Iran for reopening the Strait of Hormuz, and lay the groundwork for 60 days of future talks about their nuclear program. President Trump asked how the memorandum will deliver results if it's not binding.
8: Does it have to be? I let him know. I said, look, if you don't adhere to the agreement, I don't want to do that, but we're going to bomb the hell out of you. And I don't think that they're going to veer from the agreement. What else am I going to do? Am I going to say I'm going to take you to court?
7: The Federal Reserve announcing it will leave interest rates unchanged. It was Kevin Warsh's first rate announcement as Fed chair.
9: Economic activity is expanding at a solid pace, despite elevated uncertainty that owes in part to the conflict in the Middle East.
7: President Trump playing hardball with the Senate, saying that he will not approve FISA, a key national security tool that has already expired, until Republicans pass a sweeping voter ID law.
10: The president says he's also delaying the nomination of Jay Clayton to serve as the director of national intelligence until his other judicial nominees get through. Clayton was scheduled to start his confirmation hearings today. This means that Bill Pulte, a man with no intelligence experience, will be serving in that role for now. Republicans are no fan of Pulte. The president knows that, and now he's using it as leverage.
7: ABC's Rachel Scott. Lawyers for accused UnitedHealthcare CEO killer Luigi Mangione offered a new
11: defense and could mean a reduced charge in his state murder case.
12: After spending about 18 months arguing he was not responsible for the death of UnitedHealthcare CEO Brian Thompson, Luigi Mangione's lawyers signaled that they're instead going to argue that he was going through an emotional episode.
11: ABC's Peter Haralambos. A judge today sentencing convicted Gilgo Beach serial killer Rex Uhrman to life in prison. 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
15: 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A man accused of killing a Portland group home employee was found not competent to stand trial today. Armando Negrete faces murder charges in the death of Marlene McNeil at Shalom House back in May. Negrete was charged with intentional or knowing murder after police said he stabbed McNeil at the group home. Prosecutors say Negrete may be competent to stand trial after treatment. He'll remain in Maine DHHS custody in the meantime. Police releasing the identity of a man who was struck and killed by a vehicle in Portland yesterday. 49-year-old Jason Ayers of Portland died in the hospital after he was hit Tuesday morning at the intersection of Marginal Way and Preble Street. The 82-year-old driver has not been identified. So far, no charges have been filed in connection with that crash. Biddeford City Clerk says reporting from conservative media outlets about a missing thumb drive containing election results misrepresented what happened. City Clerk Lisa Ward says she accidentally set local election results to Augusta instead of state results. She also pushed back on claims the mistake wouldn't have happened without ranked choice voting.
16: We probably wouldn't have to report the same way if it was just a straight out without ranked choice.
17: Well, that's not true, actually. We have to send that information to the state regardless.
15: Ward says a detective was sent to pick up the correct thumb drive within an hour and no data was lost. Meanwhile, Maine election officials say a final ranked choice tabulation will be run tomorrow to determine the winners in some key primary races. Officials were initially aiming to have those results in by tonight, but said some vote total discrepancies in towns, including Searsmont and South Berwick, are still being resolved. Maine Chief Deputy Secretary of State Kate McBrien.
18: And I know everyone's really anxious for results, so we would love to be able to provide that. If we think we've got another.

0: 8 hours, 10 hours ahead of us at 6 o'clock at night, I don't think that's realistic. We all actually need sleep as well.
1: And the tabulation will be run to determine the winners in the Democratic and Republican primaries for governor, as well as the Democratic primary for Maine's 2nd Congressional District. 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
2: Mainly cloudy, a late thunderstorm in spots, low 58. Cloudy and windy, some showers and a heavy thunderstorm around for tomorrow with a high 66. Evening thunderstorms otherwise clearing, Thursday night, low 60. For Friday, sunshine and clouds, breezy, high 79. Saturday, sunshine and clouds, an afternoon shower, high 75.
1: 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I'm Frankie Azzarotta, News Radio WGAN.
3: He's here. He's here. 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
4: Hello, America. 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Our number, 877-381-3811, 877-381-3811. Cal Thomas is one of the biggest columnists in the country, and he's been at it for decades. And he is a steady, principled force, and I'm just thankful he's out there. And I've not read this to myself yet, but I'm going to read it to you. Trump's Iran agreement, a bad deal for the civilized world, he says. The title is, President Makes Deal with the Devil. President Trump's interim peace plan with Iran, which has partially opened the Strait of Hormuz and sent oil prices tumbling, but not yet gas prices, may be good for the short term, that is, the midterms. The long term, however, it's not the best interest of the United States, Europe, or the rest of the civilized world. This is Cal Thomas. Iran's past performance on keeping its word is a guarantee of its future performance. What about these proxies Iran has been supporting? If Iran doesn't cheat on the deal, which is a distinct possibility, they can always find help elsewhere. I often bypass the chattering classes, he writes, diplomats and world leaders to consider the thoughts of an old friend who knows more about the Iranian mindset than anyone else I know. He's a former Israeli diplomat, Yoram Edinger. And Mr. Edinger's latest newsletter reminds people who have forgotten and instructs people who never knew that the true Iranian mindset looks like and how it contrasts with Western thinking. Mr. Edinger calls the negotiated deal irreconcilable and self-destructive. The full version could be read here. What follows is my edited version that cuts to the heart of this bad deal. While the Ayatollah's negotiators benefit from a marathon-like state of mind, Western negotiators are severely undermined by their sprint-like state of mind, which is prone to impatience. We saw that on full display as the president was visibly over-eager to achieve an agreement, writes Cal Thomas. Mr. Edinger continues, contrary to the Ayatollah's concept of negotiation, the Western concept assumes good faith. It underscores reconciliation and peaceful coexistence, with both sides making concessions. This sounds a little bit like one of my opening monologues over the weekend, doesn't it, Rich? However, and this is key, he says the Ayatollah concept of negotiation since the 7th century is an extension of warfare by other means. This is a tactical pause, not a final outcome. Its ideology transcends financial and diplomatic considerations. They exploit agreements, then discard them when circumstances change. It's 100%. We've talked about this over and over again. Cal writes, Mr. Trump has dangled the carrot of prosperity before the regime after using the stick of bombs. Does he really believe dictators who murdered thousands of their own people and believe Allah wants them to continue attacking the infidels would succumb to materialistic enticements? Yes, Iran's military has been weakened, but as mentioned, they take the long view. They will also likely get help rebuilding from China, Russia, North Korea. This is all common sense. because those dictatorial countries also hate America. Iran's record of broken promises includes misleading International Atomic Energy Agency inspectors who sought to learn whether Iran was enriching uranium to a level where it could make a nuclear weapon. The deal Mr. Trump made will likely include an agreement allowing inspectors to return to the country, yet this is like the vice squad ridding a house of ill repute and getting a promise from the madam to cease what is going on upstairs. After they leave, it will be business as usual. And so it most likely will be with Iran and the deal it signs. It might as well be written in disappearing ink. Cal Thomas goes on, the president will get what he wants in time for the elections. But will he get what the world needs? Based on Iran's past performance, it's highly unlikely. And the world will be worse off for it. This is why such things have been called a deal with the devil, because the devil always comes out on top. Now, that's very, very strong. But it's from people who've been around a little bit, who've seen these deals with Iran for 50 years. We've seen presidents come and go, and we've seen every damn one of them be snookered. Cal Thomas is a great patriot, on top of everything else, I might add. So let's take a look here. Bear with me, folks. Hold on, Mr. Producer. Hold on. Oh, my goodness. What did I do? Well, let's do this. Can I take a little break now, or is it too early? Okay, it's too early, you're telling me? Okay, we'll be right back.
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0: never fails. I print out the audio, and then I can't find it. But I have it now. Here's the president in France about Israel. Cut one, go.
1: But it's appropriate that we release the agreement, and we did send a copy to Israel, by the way. They've been a good partner. Again, I think they could do better with respect to Hezbollah. I'm not saying they shouldn't protect themselves. I'm saying when two drones are shot into the desert and drop harmlessly, you don't have to knock down buildings in Beirut.
0: Okay. I have to respond to this. It's not two drones in the desert and they knock down a building. That's not how that works. This has been going on for over 40 years. Hezbollah has slaughtered Israelis. It has slaughtered Lebanese Christians. It was brought into Syria under Assad to slaughter opponents to Assad, including Christians and Muslims and Druze and so forth. Hezbollah slaughtered Marines, slaughtered our citizen staff and two embassies. I mean, this is ridiculous to me. And so Israel's taking them on, needs to push them back. And I'm going to tell you what could very well happen. Netanyahu could lose re-election in October because of this. He could. You go on the internet, they say, but look at all the great things that have been done for Israel. That's true. But they're not going to give up their national security. It's not, oh, they did all these great things so they can stand down. Why? Here's my question. Let's go back to basics. How many of you trust Iran, the regime there? How many of you? None of you. None of you. How many of you trust Hezbollah? None of you. Now, if Hezbollah keeps shooting missiles into Israel, I assume they're going to want to keep shooting missiles into Israel, right? This is why we call them terrorists. This is why Iran is a terrorist regime. There's a fundamental disconnect. Different wavelengths here. Completely. So they're not fighting it properly, and they should get it over with, the president says. But it's not up to Israel to get it over with. It's up to Hamas is the perpetrator. I'm shocked I even have to discuss this, Mr. Producer, and explain this. I really am. Iran has killed Americans, has maimed Americans. We've got men and women who fought in the Iraq War without limbs, who had the tops of their heads shot off, who went blind, thanks to Iran. Thanks to Iran. Hezbollah, same thing. Same thing. We got to be able to tell the difference between a terrorist and an ally. We have to. So that's kind of odd. But they keep talking about it. You want to know why? Here's the truth. Because we so desperately want a deal that we are prepared to lay down certain positions we would never otherwise lay down, like $900 billion. I don't care if it's through some weird development process and it goes through 17 hands and there's none of our money involved. The fact is you have an enemy getting $300 billion. Now, we say we didn't blow out all their civilian infrastructure, so what do they need $300 billion for? Who here thinks that they won't use that money or a big portion of it for a nuclear program and to enrich uranium and for more ballistic missiles? How many of you believe that? None of you believe that. None of you. Because you have common sense. Because you have eyes and ears, because you know what the hell's going on. The whole justification for attacking Iran in the first place in February was because they were trying to get a nuclear weapon after we already hit their nuke sites the June before. They'd already promised, they'd already signed the non-proliferation agreement with the United Nations that they wouldn't do it, and they did it. This is North Korea all over again. They signed everything and anything. Yeah, sure, we'll do that. And in exchange, we gave them billions and billions of dollars. And one day they said, look at this, we have a nuclear weapon. And if we agree, as the president says, as I've said as well, that if they get a nuclear weapon, they'll use it, then what is all this negotiation for? It's because we chose not to pursue a military victory. It's that simple. And there's multiple reasons. I can't be in everybody's head, but gas prices, the midterm elections. You hear them say, well, we'd have to have boots on the ground. No, we wouldn't. We haven't even tried arming the Iranian people. We get comments like, well, the Kurds stole the weapons. Let's pretend the Kurds aren't even involved. There's the Iranian people. The Iranian people. Boy, oh boy. Let's go on. President on cut four, Mr. Producer, four, go.
1: No president in history has ever been tougher on Iran than I have, and they know that. And by the way, if they don't honor the agreement, or some things aren't even mentioned in the agreement, it's a memorandum of understanding, but we have an understanding of certain things without writing it.
0: Okay, now that can't stand for long, an understanding of certain things without writing them. You've got to put things on paper. Look, they're not going to honor even that, but we have to know what we're agreeing to. You can't have side agreements and so forth and so on. I don't think that's workable in the least. Understandings of certain things without writing it. Go ahead.
1: And if they don't honor that, we'll probably go back to bombing them until they honor it. You know, it's amazing what bombs can do.
0: It is, but the MOU that I have, which is supposed to be the real one now, Mr. Producer, it says that we, right now, having signed the deal, will permanently not go to war with Iran. Didn't I read that? So if we're permanently not going to go to war with Iran, how can you say you're going to bomb them? I'm just asking questions, folks. Seriously. I think some of the stuff that's been negotiated is strange, quite frankly. Why would you take that off the table without a final deal? I don't know. I really don't know. Mark Carney, the kook prime minister of Canada, apparently got an early copy of this thing before you and me, before Israel, before, well, I don't know who before. It seems the enemy had it. What did Mark Carney, not to be confused with Art Carney, what did Mark Carney have to say? Cut 10, go.
2: Did you actually see the agreement itself?
3: I've seen the agreement, yes.
2: Oh, so the president showed it to you?
3: Well, I've seen the agreement. We have our sources, just like you.
2: Okay. Well, we haven't seen it publicly. Has it been released? Is it true it's about a page and a half?
3: It is a reasonable length for an agreement, which is in effect, a cessation of hostilities. It's a ceasefire for that 60-day period, as you know. But it sets out a series of conditions and what will happen when they are fulfilled. So I think it's well structured from our perspective. But I think as well is the regional countries are behind it. Of course, we met with the UAE, with the Qataris, the Egyptians. We have contacts as well. And again, it's well structured. It creates, I actually think, you know, I think it's a game changer, not just for this situation, because it starts to take off certainly this issue, but it allows us, and this is what's happened in the meeting, to step back, look anew at Ukraine.
2: Yeah.
3: Ukraine situation.
0: All right, he's going off. Let me just tell you this. They may have put this off for 5 years or so, but these guys are not going to stop. And as I've said on Fox in here, I'm afraid a lot of our elites, and not just in our country, have no comprehension of what's going on here with this ideology. Just none. These are suicide bombers. These are executioners. I've read to you what the original Khomeini said. They have nothing but disdain for us. They look at us and want to kill us. If people don't understand that, they don't understand what we're dealing with. This is why all these agreements they signed, they never intended to comply with. So why will they comply with this? Because Donald Trump bombed them into hell. Number one, think of all the people saying that now who didn't support Donald Trump bombing them into hell. Think about that. Now they say the backup is Donald Trump bombing them into hell. And yet, if what I'm told, we're kind of spent on what we can do militarily to this regime, then none of this is making sense to me. That is, if they violate this deal, we'll bomb them into hell. Well, you've told me, off the record, we're not going to bomb them into hell. We can hit certain sites and do certain things. I mean, it just doesn't add up. If you know what I know, what some people are telling me, and what I'm reading in this deal, to me, this is just a big effort to get out of this. That's what it is. Now, some of you may say, that's great. Okay, that's fine. But in 10 years, if you're still around, I don't think you'll think it's fine, and your kids certainly won't. They certainly won't. Hassan Piker, you know who he is. He's this terror-loving Islamist jihadi who the Democrats embrace. And he's on this guy's show, this guy, what's his name, Charlemagne. You know, it's a very cool show, I understand. Let's listen to this. Go ahead.
4: I hear people that are anti-Israel, they'll say Israel doesn't have a right to exist.
5: I think Israel in its current formation, given that it's a settler colonial operation that's seeking out the expulsion or
0: Let's stop. So the Jews in Israel, that's a settler colonial operation. We've talked about this. They've only been there for nearly 4,000 years. And there were no such things as Muslims back then. And the whole word Palestinian was a concoction of the KGB. These also are Arabs because it sounds like Palestine. And so this settler colonial operation, that's why I talk about the fusion of Marxism and Islamism. Because they talk the same and they act the same. And so he goes on to say that they act like Nazi Germany, that there's apartheid like South Africa, like what Rhodesia used to be, Zimbabwe. This is also propaganda that was developed by the Marxist side. And so when you have 18-year-olds in college listening to this stuff, that's how they get them to march in the street. Hassan Piker is a pig. I'll be right back.
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4: Trump says he signed a memorandum of understanding with Iran today to end the war. It lifts the blockade of Iranian ports, rewards Iran for reopening the Strait of Hormuz, and
5: the agreement lifts sanctions on Iran, letting them resume oil sales. And it says Iran and Oman will administer the strait, something that was not the case before the war and could open the door for Iran to eventually collect fees from tankers and cargo ships. The U.S. also committing to release billions of dollars in frozen Iranian assets. Iran reaffirms that it shall not procure or develop nuclear weapons. Reaffirms because it made that same pledge in the first line of the Obama nuclear deal.
4: ABC's Rachel Scott. The Federal Reserve announcing it'll leave interest rates unchanged. President Trump playing hardball with the Senate, saying he will not approve FISA, a key national security tool that's already expired until Republicans pass his sweeping voting law. Judge today sentencing convicted Gilgo Beach serial killer Rex Heuermann to life in prison. This is ABC News.
6: Now the latest from the 98.5 FM and AM 560 WGAN News Center, brought to you by your dad who wants you to buy his Father's Day gift at RSVP Discount Beverage, Forest Avenue in Portland. Election officials say a final ranked choice tabulation will be run tomorrow to determine the winners in several key primary races. Officials were initially aiming to have the final results in by tonight, but said some vote total discrepancies in towns including Searsmont and South Berwick need to be resolved. Maine Chief Deputy Secretary of State Kate McBrien.
7: And I know everyone's really anxious for results, so we would love to be able to provide that. If we think we've got another 8 hours, 10 hours ahead of us at 6 o'clock at night, I don't think that's realistic. We all actually need sleep as well.
6: The ranked choice process is being run to determine the winners in the Democratic and Republican primaries for governor, as well as the Democratic primary for Maine's 2nd Congressional District. And a barn and attached house in Casco were destroyed by fire today. That fire was reported on Poland Spring Road, which was shut down between Edwards and Webb's Mills Roads while crews battled that blaze. There were no injuries, but both the barn where the fire started and the house are considered total losses. The fire marshal's office is investigating the cause. And now your latest forecast from AccuWeather's Andy Robb.
8: Mainly cloudy, a late thunderstorm in spots, low 58. Cloudy and windy, some showers and a heavy thunderstorm around for tomorrow with a high 66. Evening thunderstorms otherwise clearing, Thursday night, low 60. For Friday, sunshine and clouds, breezy, high 79. Saturday, sunshine and clouds, an afternoon shower, high 75.
6: The next high tide at Portland Harbor is 151 tomorrow morning. I'm Frankie Azzarotta, News Radio WGAN.
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1: You and I, red-blooded Americans, will be proven right, but it's too bad, isn't it? Because we know one basic fact. This is a terrorist regime that is pushing a revolution. Internationally, the biggest funder of terrorism next to Qatar throughout the world. It's been that way for half a century. Anybody who believes, anybody who

0: believes that they don't view their survival as a message from Allah to continue is very foolish, completely foolish. Their ends are different than ours. As we go through the particulars with lawyer-like precision, diplomatic talk, they just want to survive. Get through the next hurdle. And if there's a hurdle after that, get through that. And a hurdle after that, get through that. Because the end days, the end game for them is to just have enough at the right time to take us out. Benjamin Netanyahu understands this. I understand this. Anybody who reads Islamic Government, a book, understands it. Do you know who wrote that book? The Ayatollah Khomeini. It's the foundation of the Islamist revolution in Iran. It's based on Adolf Hitler's Mein Kampf in 1925. This is, as it's called, Ayatollah Khomeini's Mein Kampf. And it has been translated into English. You know who has it on his desk, Mr. Producer? Me! And in about a couple of weeks, I'm going to read passages from you, for you from that book. But should I be the one with it on my desk, or should negotiators be with it? Or officials who are promoting this MOU? It's not like this is something new. It's not like we haven't dealt with it before. It's not like we haven't negotiated with this before. It's two completely different worldviews, wavelengths, mindsets. We got a great deal. We got a great deal. We got a great deal. I don't see it that way. But the enemy sees anything that results in their survival, a few bucks in their pocket, maybe a few $1 billion in their pocket, tens of billions of dollars by hook or by crook. They think that's great. Yeah, but we bomb this, we bomb that, we kill this, we kill that. That's what they live for. That's why they exist as they do. Again, they're terrorists. They abide by a political, theocratic ideology. They'll blow up themselves if they have to. They'll give of themselves if they have to. We don't think that way. I've tried to explain this 1,000 different ways. But we have individuals who just keep cheerleading or individuals who just keep attacking, and they don't want to know. So you have to dismiss them. Then we have enemies within, like Hassan Piker is an enemy within. These woke right types, they're enemies within. You know, it's interesting. Excuse me, cholera. These sick bastards who wanted to commit a heinous mass murder at the UFC event on the South Lawn of the White House, one of them references who, Mr. Producer? Tucker Carlson. Now, obviously, this individual is responsible for his own actions and his own intents. That's not what I'm talking about. What I am talking about is words have consequences. And when you keep talking about a particular ethnic group or religious group or conspiracy theories, they also mentioned Epstein. You've got congresswoman and congressman with the Epstein and the Epstein. And by the way, as a footnote, they apparently don't really care about it. They say they're going to name names. Well, name names. Who's stopping you? And of course, they don't care about bloated Steve Bannon, who actually spent hours and hours and hours with Jeffrey Epstein. It's videotaped, trying to train him on his public presence. And that's after the man was convicted of multiple vile, disgusting offenses. We just you do in the audience because you listen to this program, but we generally, we just can't get our heads around what we're dealing with. It's one thing if we, the people, can't because we're not responsible for negotiations, for signing documents, and so forth and so on. But those who are, when you're talking about Hamas, there's a better way to deal with them, you know, that's... Or when you're talking about Iran, well, they can keep ballistic missiles or a certain kind of ballistic missile. And so that is very troublesome to me, very troublesome to me. I thought we won the war. So why do they get ballistic missiles? Why do they get Hezbollah to continue to shoot down on Israel? Well, they can defend themselves. They just need to do it a certain way. Is that what you say when someone goes into a boxing match or they go into a UFC fight? Or if you're on the street and somebody puts a knife at your throat and you got a way to really hurt them and damage them to protect yourself, is it only a certain way? What is it? Marcus of Queensbury rules? That's not our country that's getting missiles fired in there or drones fired in. Let me ask you a question. Anybody from Texas? If we had terrorists south of the border firing serious missiles into Texas, but... they haven't hit anybody, and by the way, that's not correct. They've hit a lot of people and a lot of buildings. Is that okay with you? Is it okay with you? It's not okay with us or our country. It's a double standard, I would argue. It's exactly what it is. And I can assure you, no self-respecting country is going to put up with it. So they'll say, well, I violated the deal. It's a whole setup by Iran. And we know it. But we're so desperate to have a deal. We're just giving up too much, in my opinion. And the fact that we're negotiating with them, to me, look, I'm a hardliner on this because I understand the enemy. I understand the enemy. And I feel our country needs to be protected from this enemy. And how do you do it? And I'm not saying that those who are negotiating don't feel that way. They obviously do. But if I run through a whole bunch of questions with you, do you trust the regime? Is the regime a terrorist regime? And on and on and on. There's only one rational conclusion you can reach. Now, the question is whether we have the will to do something about it. Now, you and I may have the will to do something about it, but I hate to tell you, there's our fellow Americans, many of whom don't. And politicians, all of them, they look at the polls. They look at the polls, and they're worried about it. Those who now say, if you even discuss this, you're going to cost us the midterms, they are projecting. Because it is most of them who trashed Donald Trump, trashed the Republicans, trashed MAGA, trashed America First, when the president decided to hit them last June and the president decided to hit them in February. Those are the people, the woke right, neo-fascist isolationists. But even more, most people are going to vote related to who knows how many issues. Maybe a candidate's not particularly good. We've had that problem in the past, too. But I don't know. We shall see. It's early yet. It's early yet. You know, from America's Revolutionary War to Israel's fight for survival in 1948, both nations have faced moments that have tested their courage, yet freedom endured. Through generations of challenges and triumphs, America and Israel have stood as beacons of courage, democracy, and faith, haven't they? Bound by shared values and a common belief in freedom, the United States and Israel continue to stand together as allies, as friends, as partners in the cause of peace and security. 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

0: starting to see some pushback. People who are actually feel free to give an honest opinion about what they see taking place. Obviously, I'm doing it. We see Ben Dominich, who's a wonderful, smart guy. Trey Gowdy did today as well. Our buddy Brian Kilmeade, he has as well. Ben Shapiro has as well. Josh Hammer, I could list the long list of individuals. I see Lindsey Graham has endorsed the deal after being briefed by envoy Stephen Witkoff. So he's all in on the deal. You can see General Jack Keane, he's not. He's troubled by it. Mark Thiessen's not. And there's a lot of other voices out there. You listen to everybody. Draw your own conclusion. In fact, I would encourage you, even before that, read the 14 points. They're now available. You can go to CBS News or other places. They're available just as I went through them. And make up your own mind. And you don't have to be an expert on the Ayatollah Khomeini and his writings, Islamic government, a.k.a. his Mein Kampf, because you've seen what they do. From the hostages they took when Reagan, when Carter was in office and Reagan came in, to the slaughters, the Hezbollah slaughtering our people. I think that's one of the things that bothers me most. I see people going online, and when I talk about Hezbollah or somebody else does, they act like we want a forever war, we're just standing up for Israel. Well, of course we're defending Israel. They're an ally. We defend our allies. We also defend Taiwan and Ukraine and other things. I know that's weird for the Putinoids and their hemorrhoids. I know that's weird for the Qatariites and their American lapdogs with their hundreds of billions of dollars, and now trillions, apparently, they're pouring into our country. Thank you so much. They can shove their money. All the terrorism that they have funded over the years. We live in uncertain and chaotic times. But the Bible has been proven right about every major turning point in human history. I've told you about Hagee Ministries. Truly, in my view, the greatest, just the greatest. And Pastor John Hagee, I'm telling you, one of the nicest and most intelligent, most compassionate people I've ever met. Pastor John Hagee's urgent new book. This is a very important book. I have it right here. God's Prophetic Clock. 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Rapid increase in knowledge, widespread deception, moral collapse, and a world rushing toward its final chapter. Even look at this MOU, for crying out loud. 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You're going to be very glad you did. 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And the Hagee Ministries, which founded and supports Christians United for Israel, CUFI, they're having a very big event this summer. It'll be my honor to and my family's honored to be there as well. And this is just such an inspiring event. It's such an inspiring ministry. Because Jews and Christians alike, interact easily, spiritually, happily, It's just a fantastic ministry in a fantastic place. So again, check out God's Prophetic Clock. This book is very important. Call 855-694-9647. Now, the funny thing about things like we've been talking about for the last 2 hours mostly, and for weeks, the Iranians, the MOU, Hezbollah, and so forth and so on. You see, when you argue what I'm arguing, it literally takes time for it to play out. Maybe it's a month. Maybe it's 10 months. Maybe it's 5 years. Maybe it's 10 years. Maybe it's next year. It takes time for it to play out. If, on the other hand, you're a cheerleader for the agreement, there's no time for anything to play out. You get a signature, and you declare victory. And I'm talking about the mouthpieces all over our society, on the internet, TV, radio. We got the greatest deal of deals, right? And then 5 years go by, or 3 years go by, or 2 months go by, or 10 years. And then you realize, no, the enemy is the enemy. No matter what we signed with them, no matter what we tried to do with them, they remained the enemy. They just didn't change for us, no matter the beating that they took. But then all those people who declared victory when the document is signed, they're either gone or they deceive you. Like I said 5 years ago, when they never said anything. They never said anything. Or if they said anything, they said the wrong thing. That's the nature of the beast. So those of us, most of us who've actually gone through this, and we know what we're dealing with, not just from observation and our national experience, but from more, having studied it. And we're raising the red flag of alarm and so forth and so on. We're not going to win this battle. We are not going to win this battle. So it shouldn't matter what we have to say then, does it? We're not going to win this battle. I'll be right back.
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8: From ABC News, I'm Dave Packer. Leaving a dinner hosted by French President Emmanuel Macron at the Palace of Versailles tonight, President Trump told reporters that he signed the Memorandum of Understanding reached with Iran to end the war.
9: He signed it.
8: U.S. officials presenting the peace deal lifting the American blockade of Iranian ports, rewarding Iran for reopening the Strait of Hormuz.
10: Iran reaffirms that it shall not procure or develop nuclear weapons. Reaffirms because it made that same pledge in the first line of the Obama nuclear deal. But unlike that deal, Iran's agreement with President Trump includes no other nuclear commitments, just a pledge to keep talking, including about how Iran could dispose of its highly enriched uranium.
8: ABC's Rachel Scott. Storm preps now underway along the Texas and Louisiana Gulf Coast as Tropical Storm Arthur makes its way north. Locals like Steve McKay.